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8: Becoming partly cloudy overnight as any lingering showers come to a quick end in the areas that had the heaviest downpours and have had some localized street flooding. That'll be going away in a hurry, too. Temperatures overnight in the low to mid-70s. It's a 6 on the WOKV weather meter. Your Saturday and Sunday will be partly sunny, very warm and humid, although a little cooler at the beaches with winds coming off the ocean, high temperatures in the 80s. A few midday and afternoon showers and thunderstorms will develop, but primarily inland. With your First Alert Forecast, I'm Action News Jack's Chief Meteorologist Mike Burrish for 104.5 WOKV.
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11: Hello, America. It's your main man, Jimmy Failla. Texas Radio Hall of Famer Paul Gleiser is here. Take it away, Paul.
12: Thank you, Jimmy. Hour three of Fox Across America. One of my favorite things about filling in for Jimmy is I get to talk to Taylor Riggs. Here she is, the walk-up music playing. She's triumphantly striding up to the plate from the Fox Business Network. Taylor, how are you, darling?
13: Oh, it's so fun to be here.
12: It's so fun having you. This is part of my deal with Fox, is if I fill in for Jimmy, I get to have you.
13: Good. You better keep me in that contract of yours.
12: Part of the deal, and yeah, I filled in last week and you were on vacation.
13: Ooh.
12: And if I had known that, I would have said, hell no, I'm not filling in.
13: And had I known you were filling in, I wouldn't have taken vacation.
12: See, that's how it works. Hey, listen, there's so much we could talk about, but let me set the table as follows. It's 66 months to the day we started the Iran war. The midterms are looming. At this point in the Trump 1.0 presidency, the economy was clearly hitting on all eight cylinders. It doesn't feel that way now. And against that background, we have Federal Reserve Governor Lisa Cook, Federal Reserve Governor Christopher Waller, Lori Logan, president of the Dallas Fed, and St. Louis Fed President Alberto Musselam, all saying that we need to raise interest rates, which just makes my blood run cold, particularly in a midterm election year. So with all of that, go.
13: Okay. So, yeah. So we heard from the new Federal Reserve Chair, Kevin Warsh, this morning at a really big speech in Jackson Hole, Wyoming. I thought he did a great job, but I don't think you're going to be happy either, because to me, he sounded a little bit hawkish. And he kind of went maybe against what you're talking about. He said, frankly, from the data that he's looking at, the economy looks great. He said CapEx business spending, which is the seed corns for future economic growth, are up at an annualized rate of 9%, the fastest growth since 2021. Credit spreads are low. What that means, it's cheap to borrow from corporations. You're not demanding a lot more money because you don't see risk across the corporate sector.
12: All right.
13: And so he said all of that is showing him that with the economy in a decent shape, he's much more focused now on price stability. And that is the key word for inflation.
12: Right.
13: And he said that it is not clearly coming down fast enough or quickly enough for his liking. I'm putting words in his mouth, but that's sort of what he hinted at, that he needs to see more evidence that that's taking place, and he says he doesn't yet see it. So he said, my focus now is shifting away from the labor picture, because the labor picture looks good, in favor of the price stability inflation picture, because it is still much too high. You're well above that 2% target. So you're seeing the market respond. Yields are rising because the Federal Reserve influences short-term rates. And so yields are rising. He also had another really interesting comment. Two-year yields are well above where the federal funds rate is. So I always thought, okay, so that is restrictive, because the market feels restrictive. The market is higher than what the Fed is saying. And the Fed said, we are not sufficiently restrictive, meaning we need to catch up and climb higher to where the market is, because the market is telling us we're not restrictive. Now, critics of that could say, the markets are doing all the restrictive work for the Federal Reserve. So the fact that the market's telling me that interest rates are higher than where the Fed is, that's the market being restrictive enough. I borrow at market rates, not where the Fed tells me the rates are. Does that make sense?
12: Yes, it does.
13: So, you know, we'll have to see. They're not going to raise rates any, I don't think, anytime soon. But I will say the odds of a rate hike in September are now in the 60 to 70% range.
12: Meanwhile, the market, you know, the Dow doesn't seem to be upset by this. It's down 16 points. You know,
13: again, the economy is strong.
12: Why does it feel like it?
13: I know. So this is the problem with another sort of other speech that we had from Federal Reserve officials, where they're doing a lot of the feelings. So we had an interview on our network yesterday, and one of the Federal Reserve governors said, well, I go out and talk to business leaders and things don't feel good. And I was talking to a business owner, and he can't afford an ice cream for his children, or he's seen double digit inputs into his business. So some of that is rigorous analysis. But if you're just going off of how people feel, then that's not data. That's feeling.
12: It's not, but I agree with you. But my concern is, it's not data, but it's political reality.
13: That is true. And I also want to be careful. I sound right now like a Democrat in 2022, where I said, things are great. What do you mean you're not voting for Democrats? There's no recession. The Biden economy is really, really good. Who cares about inflation at 9%? Things are great. There's no recession. The economy's fine. If you want a job, you can have one. And everyone kept saying, stop telling me what the data says. I am telling you, I don't feel good. And this inflation is hurting me regardless of what I'm actually doing. So I want to be really mindful, because I know I sound a lot like that. I guess what I'm trying to say is, if this is a Federal Reserve that is data dependent, you're telling me you don't feel great, but you are still spending. And the Federal Reserve can only go off of credit card receipts, right? And unemployment and jobless claims. And there are, we're at a, you know, well below 40-year average of people for filing for unemployment benefits. So I hear you. That doesn't take away how you feel. I mean, I can tell you, I know how much I paid on last month's air conditioning bill down to the cent. That is how tight I am on finances right now. I could tell you down to the penny what my bills are at this moment. But I'm still spending. I'm still throwing a birthday party for my one-year-old tomorrow.
12: Well, of course you are. You'll eat store brand cat food before you deny your one-year-old anything.
13: Yeah.
12: Because that's how that works. But, you know, it doesn't help. You know, $2 gas would help.
13: Mm-hmm. This is the tale of the economy of what could have been. So we're growing at 2% right now, and people are like, okay, that's good. But I think this is a tale of what could have been. Could this have been a 4, 5, 6% economy? So I think part of part of what I'm feeling is that's kind of a bummer, because high GDP growth is the best antidote to socialism.
12: 100%.
13: Because high GDP growth means that the lower class can move to the middle class and the middle class can move to the upper class.
12: 100%.
13: You only get that in high GDP growth economies. So,
12: and that ought to be the, you know, and we have not had that, we've not had a consistent application of that belief for the past 30 years.
13: Mm-hmm.
12: But consistent application of that belief would go a long way to solve the debt problem. It would go a long way to solve any sort of chronic underemployment. And all kinds of great things would happen if we could consistently, year after year, over a sustained period of time, grow the economy at 3% or greater. Agree?
13: 1,000%. You know, and the one big beautiful bill, I think, could have done that. But then we got into the Iran skirmish.
12: Which, you know, and he said, you know, the president said it'd be just a few weeks. And I knew at the time that wasn't going to be the case.
13: Yeah.
12: And I'm on record as having said so.
13: And I give credit to the president for doing something that no other president was willing to do. Because this is what happens. You probably lose midterms. And this is why you do it when you're not up for re-election. And so I think this is why the president did it at this moment, because he's trying to think long term for the country and sacrifice some of the short term issues. But I think a lot of people do have issues with, again, this is a what could have been economy. And I don't like that you're sacrificing the near term for this Iran stuff.
12: Yeah, I don't like it, but I'm gonna give the president this much credit. He knew that.
13: Mm-hmm.
12: 6 months ago today, he knew that. And he did it anyway,
13: mm-hmm.
12: which tells me that he believed, he had information that you and I don't have.
13: Mm-hmm.
12: He believed, like it or not, it had to be done.
13: Mm-hmm.
12: That's what I still believe that.
13: Yep, I do too. I don't think that he just did this for fun or for an ego boost. They clearly had some information, and maybe it was harder than they expected. You know, who knows? But now we're in it. So now we're going to have to fight to finish the job.
12: Yeah, and I think what is bamboozling him bamboozles me. I think bamboozle any sensible person of, particularly of, you know, of with a Western outlook on the world, that you're dealing with people that are absolutely fanatically crazy.
13: Yes, in Treasury Secretary Scott Bessent's speech, he had a very good analogy on talking about Operation Economic Outcast, trying to financially isolate Iran by shutting down some of the banks, like in UAE, for example, that fund a lot of the high-ranking generals on the IRGC. And if you cut those banks off to the U.S. financial system, they collapse. And so they would actually stop relationships with Iran so that they can stay a part of the U.S. financial system. In that speech, he talked about the Berlin Wall fell when ordinary soldiers stopped shooting at their own people. But the problem is, and he, I think, was speaking to a lot of members in Iran's army and saying, just stop killing your own people. But then you correctly brought in the religious fanaticism. And that takes it to a whole other level. That when these high-ranking officials stop getting paid, and they're going to stop getting paid because banks are starting to cut them off thanks to Scott Bessent, I think they're doing this for more than the money. Now, do the lower-ranking officials do it if they're not getting paid? I don't know. They might be like East Berlin and just stop killing their own people. But I think we are missing that religious fanaticism in there where they will do this at all costs because they're all wearing suicide vests.
12: Something that we Westerners just can't wrap our heads around, you know?
13: Bingo.
12: We can't get there. Taylor Riggs, Fox Business Network, in about the minute and a half we have left, Taylor. Let's just take a look at what happens if the Democrats win control of either of the two houses or both. What does that do to the Trump economy in the second half of his presidency?
13: This is very not popular news. The markets love a divided Congress because that means nothing can get done.
12: Okay.
13: And the best thing about nothing getting done is Congress can't get in the way of American businesses.
12: Okay.
13: Now, we've had an increase in executive orders. We saw that with Biden and then Trump. So executive orders can cause a problem. But at least after the midterms, that's not going to be an issue. So actually, divided Congress, people like that a lot. A blue sweep, they don't like. Markets typically go down. A red sweep, typically you go up on the hopes of this sort of fiscal reflationary trade, deregulation trade. So again, actually a stalemate might be nice because that means that
12: might be good for business.
13: We're just going to like get Washington out of the way and let Americans do their thing best, which is running their own business.
12: All right. All right.
13: Is that too optimistic for you?
12: No, it's not. I'll cling to anything. I own a small business here.
13: Yeah.
12: And I depend on the health of other small businesses.
13: Yeah. Can I ask you a question?
12: Yeah.
13: How are your data centers down there? Is the uproar as loud as we hear?
12: Is there some uproar about it?
13: Uh-huh.
12: There is. And because water is a problem in Texas, mm-hmm. and you know, we've had so many people move here that mm-hmm. electricity is becoming a problem in Texas.
13: Mm-hmm.
12: And until those things are kind of resolved, data mm-hmm. centers look a little scary.
13: Yeah, that's fair.
12: Okay, so
13: that's fair.
12: I don't think Texas is anti-data center. They're certainly not anti-growth. But I think concerned about those scarce resources
13: of course.
12: is causing some hesitancy with respect to data centers.
13: Yeah, that's fair.
12: Taylor, you got babies to go home to. It's weekend.
13: I do. I get to anchor a claiming countdown in 40 minutes if you want to tune back in.
12: Okay,
13: not
12: so you're
13: done
12: still,
13: yet.
12: So your day's not done. Okay. we could talk all day, Taylor. I truly have a great time talking to you.
13: Have a great weekend.
12: You too. There she goes, the great Taylor Riggs. Here we go. More of Fox Across America is on the way.
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22: Paul Gleiser in for Jimmy Failla. We're going to do what we do when I fill in for Jimmy. We're going to do the quiz at thequiz.fox. Five questions, each one a little harder than the one before it. There's five out of five if you're really good. They get progressively more difficult. Mike, start throwing pitches.
23: All right, yeah, let's step on the gas because I think we have 3.5, so let's go. What is the largest state in the United States by total land area?
22: Oh, that's easy, Alaska. Yep.
24: Okay. Just go ding. I don't have the button.
22: Ding. All right. Ding. What's the next one? All right.
23: What is the longest running U.S. game show?
22: What are the choices?
23: Who Wants to Be a Millionaire, Wheel of Fortune, Family Feud, or The Price is
22: Price
23: Right.
22: Right.
23: Yep.
22: Price is Right. All right. There it is. Two. All
23: Before
22: right.
23: it became the global short form video giant known as TikTok, this platform originally launched in 2014 under what name?
22: What?
23: Vine.
22: Musical.ly, isn't it? TikTok
23: yep.
22: was used to be Musical.ly?
23: Correct.
22: All right, good. Okay.
23: Well, U.S. Senate is primarily made up of lawyers and politicians. It currently includes two ordained ministers, one Republican, one Democrat. Who are they?
22: Who are my choices?
23: Langford and Warnock, Scott.
22: Yeah, it is Langford and Warnock.
23: Okay.
22: Cool. Isn't it?
23: Yes.
22: Okay, cool. That's 4 out of 4. What's the last one?
23: Who is the oldest continuously operating newspaper in the United States?
22: This is a trick question, and I had this discussion.
23: Would you like the choices, or you know it? Or?
22: No, I know this one because I would have gotten it wrong if I hadn't had this discussion about 3, 4, 5 months ago. The New York Post holds itself out to be the oldest paper in the country. It's the oldest daily paper in the country, but the Hartford Current.
23: Yep.
22: Is the oldest paper.
23: That's correct, and that's a 5 for 5. There you go. Yep,
22: there we go.
24: That's that the one that tripped us up before the show when we were looking these over. Yep.
23: Yep.
22: Okay, well, cool. I mean, but it was pretty easy today.
23: Which was founded by Alexander Hamilton, right?
22: Yeah, the oldest daily paper is the New York Post. One of my favorite papers, by the way.
23: Of course, yeah.
22: Hello, Miranda Devine, one of our frequent guests.
23: And Lydia Moynihan, yeah.
22: And Lydia Moynihan, another frequent guest. And headquartered right there in the same building as you guys.
23: Yes, sir. Yep.
22: And, it was established by Alexander Hamilton. It is the oldest daily paper in the country. The Connecticut Current was, before it was the Hartford Current, was a weekly. And that's but this was a trivia discussion I got into for several months ago. I just got lucky on that one. I would have gotten it wrong had I not had that conversation. So there we go. 5 for 5 on the quiz. I'm still smoking Zioli.
23: Yeah, he's doing Thursday, so we'll have to see how he does.
22: Okay, yeah, all right. You tell him. He's so far behind now. You know, I'm gonna have to completely fall apart in the ninth inning for him to have a shot. But do it to him. You know, make him perform because I'm happy to step up. We still got some show coming up. Chanley Painter, Fox legal analyst and anchor, gonna talk to her in the next segment after the bottom of the hour. We're sitting on pins and needles waiting to find out what happens in the Lindsey Clancy trial, on trial for murdering her 3 children. Is she convicted on the top count, first-degree murder, where she goes away for the rest of her life? Or does she get off by reason of lack of criminal responsibility due to mental defect, or however they word it in Massachusetts? The longer it takes to get a verdict, the less I think she's going to get the book thrown at her. But we're going to find out. We will talk to Chanley Painter about that here on Fox Across America. Paul Gleiser in for Jimmy. There's more on the way.
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27: News. I'm Daria Albinger. The head of the Fed says something must be done to bring down inflation.
28: Inflation is running above our 2% target. So the Fed's predominant focus right now should be on prices.
27: Chair Kevin Warsh says that could mean an interest rate hike. Florida won't take Meta's $17 billion settlement money. Landmark social media addiction trial.
0: We're not going to roll over when it comes to protecting our kids. This was not a good deal for the states. This was a rounding error for Meta, $1.5 trillion company, just a few weeks of revenue here. Unacceptable. We're not going to settle for pennies on the dollar.
27: The state's attorney general, James Utheimer, tells Fox News that payout is peanuts. He wants to take him back to court. 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
21: Becoming partly cloudy overnight as any lingering showers come to a quick end in the areas that had the heaviest downpours and have had some localized street flooding. That'll be going away in a hurry, too. Temperatures overnight in the low to mid-70s. It's a 6 on the WOKV weather meter. Your Saturday and Sunday will be partly sunny, very warm and humid, although a little cooler at the beaches with winds coming off the ocean, high temperatures in the 80s. A few midday and afternoon showers and thunderstorms will develop, but primarily inland. With your First Alert Forecast, I'm Action News Jax, Chief Meteorologist Mike Burrish for 104.5 WOKV.
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22: Texas.com. Meanwhile, to take the ball forward and down the field, Chanley Painter, Fox News anchor, is with us. Chanley, welcome to the show. Thanks for taking your time.
29: Of course. Hey, Paul. Happy
22: hey,
29: Friday.
22: Listen, Chanley, you follow things legal. I want your thoughts. We're sitting here. I'm watching the TV monitor. I'm waiting to hear from the producers there in New York, where we're on verdict watch on the Lindsey Clancy trial.
29: Right.
22: Give me your 30,000 foot view, and then I want to get down on the street with it. Where do you think this stands? What's your take?
29: Yeah, this is a difficult case. I was there last week, so I did have my eyes on the jury for a couple of days, but it's so hard to tell. This is a complicated legal case because she's pleading insanity, basically, and that's her defense, criminal responsibility. It's complicated under the law. This jury has heard experts from both sides, and they're having to sort through the evidence that they remember during the month-long trial and then applying it to the law under Massachusetts law. And then they also have several options. They have, you know, guilty first-degree murder, guilty second-degree murder, involuntary manslaughter, not guilty, and then not guilty due to lack of criminal responsibility. So they have a lot ahead of them. I doubt we will have a verdict today. I would be surprised if they came back today with a unanimous verdict. There is a Friday factor. Jurors like to have a verdict before they go to the weekend, but I don't know that that's going to be the case today.
22: Well, let me ask you this, you know, from a legal point of view. She wasn't charged with manslaughter.
29: Right.
22: So how can the judge say you can convict her of manslaughter?
29: Right. This is something the defense asked for, which is pretty common in a case. They want a lesser included offense to be before a jury because it would expose her to less of a sentence, right? But at the same time, it may be favorable to prosecutors in this case as well. So
22: does it act as an escape hatch for the jury?
29: It does. So for a jury,
22: gives them a trap door.
29: Exactly. That may be on the fence. They don't want to select first degree murder because they do believe maybe she had some sort of mental incapacity at the time or suffering from postpartum psychosis. So they don't want to give full responsibility to her actions. They have a couple of lesser included to they can compromise on, basically, and reach maybe more easily a unanimous verdict if they, for some reason, are hung, or some are for this or some are for that. So that's what you see in like this. And again, that's probably something that the defense wanted to do strategically, just in case they didn't believe that she could be fully not guilty by insanity. So we'll see what they do here for this case with the facts that we know that we did see in trial. This is a clear cut, in my opinion, premeditated first degree murder. She brutally murdered her three babies, a 5-year-old, a 3-year-old, and an 8-month-old, strangled them.
22: Keep coming back to that. I mean, yes. I keep coming, you know, she's a mother, and, you know, not to put too fine a point on it, but I just need, you got to think about what is that innocent child thinking in its last moments of life,
29: right,
22: at the person who's supposed to love him or her, at the person that he or she trusts with absolutely 100% of her being.
29: Yeah.
22: Realizing that the ultimate betrayal is taking place. I mean, I just can't imagine it.
29: It is horrifying to think that the last thing that these babies saw was their mother taking their life before they passed away. It's really unconscionable to think about. And even
22: I have to believe that God granted them immediate peace.
29: I hope, yeah. Absolutely.
22: I can't handle it if I don't believe in a merciful God.
29: An 8-month-old baby can't do anything by itself.
22: God.
29: Can't even cry out, you know, say stop. So it's really, I think that's going to be a high bar for any person on a jury to get over and to select a not guilty with anything after it, right? Because they want to hold someone responsible. And this jury, not only did they hear about it, they saw the crime scene photos. They saw the autopsy photos. They heard the 911 call of the husband who arrived home to absolutely a horror show, finding his babies deceased and his wife had jumped out the window. And so I even read that one of the jurors was crying yesterday during the prosecution's closing argument talking about the babies dying.
22: Chanley Painter, Fox News anchor, is our guest here. Chanley, here's the perspective you can give us. You've seen the jury.
29: Mm-hmm.
22: I mean, you've seen the actual human beings. You've seen their faces.
29: Yes.
22: Size them up.
29: Yeah. So when I was there, we didn't know the final 12 deliberating. So there's 12, there's 6 alternates because it was so many weeks of trial and you never know when you may lose a juror. So The final 12, though, are still 9 women and 3 men, which is interesting because this is a case about a mother. Most of those women maybe are probably mothers themselves. Maybe they had some experience with either themselves or someone they know with a postpartum depression. And that's the defense here. And she claims that she not only was depressed and possibly undiagnosed with bipolar disorder, but she was suffering from postpartum psychosis, which is a very rare form of postpartum depression. And she was seeking help, she said, and she was over-medicated and taking the wrong medications, and in the throes of a psychosis took her baby's lives before she attempted to take her own life.
22: But it seems like that psychosis was unusually punctual, that it came and went.
29: It really is. And closing arguments yesterday, I thought the prosecutor did an excellent job of giving the jury a clear path forward. Here's what the evidence shows, and here's how you can find her guilty beyond a reasonable doubt of first-degree murder. And they pointed to the deliberate actions and choices she made that day. Not only was she able to take her 5-year-old to the doctor that day, the doctor pediatrician saw no signs or red flags whatsoever. She was texting and communicating with people as a normal person would. She sent her husband away. Now, she Googled a restaurant that was quite a bit of ways. She mapped out how long exactly it would take for her husband to go pick up dinner, also send him to a CVS to pick up some medicine before coming home. She knew how much time she had by herself at home.

0: vague. It didn't tell her how to take her children's lives or when. She immediately did what it said, and she chose how to do it. The order of the babies to take down the stairs into the basement. And those deliberate, willful actions that took an hour, they say is the pre-planning, the premeditation. That was her choice. She knew what she was doing, and therefore, under the law, should be held accountable.
1: All right. Something that I think is important, Chandler, you can explain this. In where I'm sitting here in Texas.
0: Right.
1: And in Texas, insanity or mental defect, you know, is an affirmative defense.
0: Yes. Which is
1: in Texas,
0: like most states, yes.
1: Like, but not in Massachusetts.
0: Mm-hmm. Yeah.
1: Why and how does that impact the case?
0: Yeah, that's an excellent point and something that people should know, because in Massachusetts, unlike most states, pleading not guilty, it's due to lack of criminal responsibility. The burden stays on the prosecution here. So it's a tough bar for prosecutors in Massachusetts to prove that someone was legally sane at the time that they committed the acts, because usually, like you said, it's an affirmative defense that a defense would raise, and they show by a preponderance of the evidence, which is a little lower than beyond a reasonable doubt, that their client did not appreciate the wrongfulness of their actions when they committed the crime, and they couldn't control the fact that they were doing whatever they were doing. So, but in Massachusetts, the prosecution has to prove that she, in fact, did know right from wrong, and that she was lucid enough to know and conform her conduct to the law. And that's a tough bar, because all the defense has to do in Massachusetts is bring some reasonable doubt. And they did so here, because they brought three experts, I believe, to the stand to say, we evaluated her. We talked to her days after the murders happened, and we believe that she was insane at the time. She could not know what she was doing was wrong. So if the jury wants to believe those experts, that's reasonable doubt. But if they want to believe the prosecution's experts, which they brought several to say that, no, she did. She made choices. She was deliberate. She knew what she was doing. She could have stopped at any point. Then they would find for the prosecution here. So it's really comes down to a battle of the experts and who they believed.
1: Chandler Painter, Fox legal analyst and anchor, part of the Fox Across America. So Chandler, here's my concern. If anything other than some kind of a guilty verdict happens, if she gets off on lack of criminal responsibility, this is the way I think it's worded there in Massachusetts.
0: Right.
1: My fear is that it opens the door for this kind of a defense and that other small babies are going to die. I mean, I really worry that once you open this door, it'll be hard to close. What do you think?
0: Yeah, it is concerning. And most of the time, just in general, an insanity defense is very difficult and rarely successful. In most states, I've covered one in Ohio, and a young woman, she killed her mom with a frying pan and said that she was temporarily insane at the time. And she brought in four experts. Of course, that was the burden on the defense in that state that said she was insane at the time it happened, and the jury still convicted her, and she's life in prison without parole. So it's a very difficult defense, even when you bring four renowned experts to come in and tell a jury that you were insane. So it is typically a defense that's, if it is used, it's very rarely successful. And again, even though we did explain here in Massachusetts or there in Massachusetts, it's a little easier standard for the defense. It's really hard for people like you and me, which are the jurors, to come in and to look at a crime, especially as atrocious as this one, and check mark next to not guilty. They want to hold someone responsible for the crime that happened.
1: Yeah, and I want to believe that. I just don't want to, it's Massachusetts.
0: And this is a really interesting,
1: liberal, very soft and squishy.
0: It's an interesting case.
1: That.
0: At the courthouse, I want to mention just there were a sea of women there to support her from all over the nation.
1: Yeah, I know. That's what I'm saying. I mean, there's this whole squishiness that has emerged. And, but the fact is she did something horrific and she needs to suffer what I think is the harshest penalty available under law. I've been married twice and I had a daughter with each of my two wives and been married to this one for 28, coming up on 29 years. And, I will offer this much sympathy for Lindsay Clancy. Having a small child in the home is enormously stressful.
0: Right.
1: And I'm I'm the father. I had it easy that no matter how committed the husband is to sharing in the burden, of a

0: new baby in the house, a disproportionate share of the load, kind of by dint of biology, falls to the woman.
1: Right.
0: She's exhausted.
1: Yes.
0: I mean, she'd be beyond the limits of exhaustion. I get all of that. I mean, I was ragged out, and I'm not even a woman, and I'm not the mother who bears that load.
1: Absolutely.
0: I get it. But that doesn't mean I get to kill the little thing.
1: Right, right. There are millions of women with babies under 5 years old, multiple babies under 5 years old, who don't do this.
0: I just had one as a guest. I had Taylor Riggs on in the previous segment. She's doing it.
1: Right. And they suffer. I mean, they suffer from postpartum issues are more common than people think. You know, a lot of women go through the baby blues or have undiagnosed issues. And this case, they say this was so rare. And maybe the silver lining of this whole tragedy is that these issues are to the forefront now and more people are talking about them. And maybe women who are suffering seriously can feel more comfortable coming forward and saying, I have these intrusive thoughts. I have, you know, thoughts of harming myself, my children, because she wasn't saying that. She did not tell any of her treating physicians or medical experts that she was seeing that she wanted to harm the children. And so as a nurse, she's a nurse. She knows what to tell doctors. She knows how medications work. She has that training and experience. That, to me, makes this even more egregious. Even if you are suffering, which no doubt she was having mental issues and she was suffering and she was crying out for help.
0: But you're right. She knows how to access care on a level that a lot of us don't. She's an insider.
1: Right. And a labor and delivery nurse. So she worked with babies. She knew about
0: that. I didn't know that. She's an L&D nurse?
1: Mm-hmm.
0: Okay. Well, that further convicts her in my mind. I just don't think you can let her off.
1: Yeah, and even if she is convicted, she will still receive treatment and help in prison. So if it is a guilty, she's not going to just be thrown away. I mean, they're going to provide services for her and make sure she's well mentally behind bars.
0: Yeah, but she needs to be appropriately punished because you can't kill your babies.
1: Yeah, and again, that's why I think this may take a little longer for the jury. They have a lot to sort through. The defense closing. The attorney, he's very charismatic. When I was in the courtroom, I could tell that they liked him. Of course, it was the defense case when I was there. So we were seeing the defense witnesses, and he's been an attorney for decades, and he knows how to work a courtroom, and you could tell they were connected to him. But his closing yesterday was a little lackluster. He, unlike the prosecution, didn't give the jury the clear, here's what you should do, and here's how you can get to this not guilty by reason of insanity. So, you know, we'll see.
0: Chandler, you've got to run because the clock is a tyrant. I appreciate it.
1: Of course.
0: Have a great weekend. Really appreciate the insight. Thanks a lot for being a part of the show. Thanks for having me.
1: Of course.
0: All right, back to wrap it up here on Fox Across America. Don't go away.
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15: As Jimmy frequently characterizes it, bottom of the ninth here on Fox Across America on this Friday heading into the weekend. Been a lot of fun. Man, I love taking your calls. It's just a blast to get to talk to people across the country, get your thoughts and your perspective on things. Thanks to everybody. Thanks to Taylor Riggs being a part of the show. Thank you, Chanley Painter, for your insights on the Lindsey Clancy trial. That verdict watch continues. We'll see what happens. Chanley Painter doesn't think there will be a verdict this afternoon. There could be. There's got to be a verdict sometime. Hope it doesn't end up in a hung jury, because that would be just awful to have to try it again. You can't walk away from it. You'd have to try it again. So let's hope we get a verdict soon on that. I've already come to a verdict on socialism. It's bad. We led the show off with it. It is a seductive idea that leads to tears. You wind up with a massive amount of shared misery, and you completely destroyed shared prosperity. The socialists who are on the rise in the Democratic Party are straight up, flat out wrong. And the misery will fall disproportionately to the people, the very people they purport to want to help. So we've decided today, and the verdict is in, socialism is bad. But America is good. We live in the greatest country in the world with the greatest amount of opportunity still for all our problems. And as we go into the weekend, we should go away celebrating that. Paul Gleiser in for Jimmy Failla. The invitation always open. Follow my weekly column at YouTellMeTexas.com. We talk about this very sort of thing. I say what's on my mind. You say what's on yours. That's why we call it You Tell Me Texas. Have a great weekend. Thank you, Josh and Mike. We'll see you next time here on Fox Across America.
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22: The judge off the case. I'm Lee Silicera, Fox News. That's the request from the attorneys for Brian Koberger, who pled guilty to stabbing 4 University of Idaho students to death in 2022.
23: Gregory Rausch, who is Brian Koberger's court-appointed lawyer, has filed a motion to have Judge Stephen Hippler taken off the case for several reasons, including the fact that he already proceeded over Koberger's original criminal case and during sentencing made statements such as publicly questioning whether Koberger is capable of speaking the truth. Koberger pleaded guilty to the murders in July of 2025, and in doing so, received 4 life sentences without the possibility of parole, removing the chance of the death penalty.
22: Fox's Kevin Uretsky. Koberger is now seeking to remove the guilty plea in hopes of getting a new trial, claiming he received bad legal advice from his former lawyers. Day 2 of deliberations in the trial, Lindsay Clancy, the Massachusetts mom accused of killing her 3 young children. It concluded with no verdict. Clancy faces life in prison if convicted of first-degree murder, but jurors have the option to consider lesser charges. They resumed deliberations on Monday. At least 600 dead, hundreds missing days after a devastating flood struck the border region between Nepal and China.
24: Recovery operations in both China and Nepal suspended for hours as lakes near Wednesday's glacier collapse get dangerously close to bursting. Rescues have since resumed, but teams are on high alert. In the aftermath of the landslide and flash floods, Crews continue to poll survivors.
22: Fox's Jeff Paul, the leader of the Seneca Nation in upstate New York, is criticizing President Trump's decision to rename Lake Ontario Lake America, saying it violates a more than 225-year-old treaty, and it shows what he called a blatant disrespect for the indigenous people who gave it its name in the first place. 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
33: Becoming partly cloudy overnight as any lingering showers come to a quick end in the areas that had the heaviest downpours and have had some localized street flooding. That'll be going away in a hurry, too. Temperatures overnight in the low to mid-70s. It's a 6 on the WOKV weather meter. Your Saturday and Sunday will be partly sunny, very warm and humid, although a little cooler at the beaches with winds coming off the ocean, high temperatures in the 80s. A few midday and afternoon showers and thunderstorms will develop, but primarily inland. With your First Alert Forecast, I'm Action News Jax, Chief Meteorologist Mike Burrish for 104.5 WOKV.
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6: Steel Big D on the other side of the glass. 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
7: Friday-luia to you.
6: Yes, sir. Thank you so much. All right. So we've got a whole lineup of schedule to join us today. So let's see. The first scheduled to join us coming up in about 10 more minutes is Erica Donalds, founder of Education Freedom Foundation. We got a lot to talk about. Scheduled to join us. 4:40, I just want to make sure this is right. Jordan Schachtel is going to join us. Is that right, D? Scheduled to join us?
7: Scheduled to join us.
6: That's right. He's got the great dossier on Substack. It's a fantastic Substack there. And we're going to talk data centers. Yeah, because there's some data center news again. Is it possible? I'm just putting this out there, everybody. Is it possible that China's working overtime? Overtime to make sure that everybody's like, I don't want a data center. But what about? No, I don't want it. What happens? No, I don't want it. Like that. It's that bad. We'll get to that. And then, how about this scheduled to join us? Coming up at 5:16, the GOP nominee for Lieutenant Governor of the state of Florida, Brian Avila, is scheduled to join us. Is that correct, D?
7: Scheduled to join us.
6: You don't want to be helpful with the schedule to join us today. You kind of paused a little bit there. I just thought you were...
7: Well, you never know. We got a lot of busy people we try to get on this show. Yeah. So you say schedule to join.
6: Yeah, okay. That's fair. So we're busy. We got a lot of things going on. In the meantime, let's join into some of the news of the day. What do we got now? It's funny because the thing that Democrats always say isn't happening is happening once again. I know it's going to sound weird. It's going to sound crazy. It's very strange. We got a guy, 30 years old, there in California. An election fraud arrest. Really? In California? Huh. Go figure. You mean somebody who shouldn't be voting was voting and maybe shouldn't be in the country at all was here as well. So we've got a federal prosecutor in L.A. That would be U.S. State Attorney Bill Essley, who said today... There were election fraud arrests that are going on in California. And it's a... Yeah, okay. Yeah, sure. Why not? Why not feel good about that? The arrest and charging of a Honduran national accused of getting on the state's voter rolls by falsely claiming to be a U.S. citizen. Huh. Well, that's a strange thing. So you're here, you're not a citizen, and then you're like, I gotta vote. You know, it's a funny thing. First of all, the left always says this kind of thing doesn't happen. They'll also make the claim that it's just one person in California that is a Honduran national, not a U.S. citizen, and went out to vote. As if to say, D, what's the thing that we always like to talk about? You realize it's only...
7: Yeah, it's just one apartment complex in Colorado being taken over by a Venezuelan gang.
6: That's right. Mm-hmm. Yeah, calm down. It's just one. So it's just one person. So that's the U.S. attorney who was... on his ex post talking about this, Darwin Jonathan Rivera Flores was taken into custody. Two felonies, unlawfully registering to vote and falsely claiming U.S. citizenship. Boy, that's a twofer right there. If you know, you have the two for Tuesdays that they like to do on the music stations. Hey, everybody, it's two for Tuesday. Here's a double shot of Aerosmith. That is a twofer right there. Unlawfully registering to vote and then claiming that you're a citizen. Now, if convicted, this is the thing. And deportation. And so there's a video out there. I'm not going to play it because I don't know if there's any screaming and cussing in there. But the morning, there was an arrest, federally charged the national from Honduras, unlawfully registering like we described. And so that video is out there. Now, we've had other people. We played yesterday, Harmy Dillon, who wants this audit, comprehensive audits in the states. The voter rolls to make sure we're protecting the integrity of our elections. We've got that going on, so we have to continue to be vigilant in all of this. We also have some people who are going to look at, again, follow me on this, the U.S. Postal Service, who, by the way, there's a story on the story about the U.S. Postal Service. You know, past couple of days, we've been talking about the U.S. Postal Service, that says, okay, listen, here's what we need to do. We need the states to tell us, the Postal Service, who's supposed to be receiving ballots. Mail-in, absentee ballots. We need to know who they are so that we know to deliver to said person. We don't want to think that they're dead or know that they're dead, anything like that. We just want you to give us the information so we'll barcode it. It goes there. It comes back. Nobody's dipping into the envelope. Nobody's checking anything out. You don't see anything. It's on the outside. It's just zip, zip. And if for some reason there's a person on there that needs a absentee ballot and it goes zip and you don't hear the second zip coming back, that might mean that maybe the person's supposed to be voting. Maybe the fact that they're under the ground 6 feet might be something to be concerned about, especially considering that most Democrats vote even when they're dead. That's what I said. So a lot of news here today and even more coming up about the importance of making sure that election integrity is first and foremost heading into the midterms. Also, that there are going to be people who are going to push back. And yes, even radical activist judges. And that happened. Because you have a judge now that has put a kibosh on this and said that this is unconstitutional. Even though the Supreme Court's like, no, this is all right. You can keep doing this because no one's been harmed. In other words, the claim of someone is being hurt by this, like they're not able to vote. Well, wait a second. Nobody can make that claim because we haven't even got to that place yet. So this is not a problem. Until something does happen where somebody can claim it, don't talk to us. Well, the judge is like, yeah, you talk to me. And pretty much judges run the country. And so she put the kibosh on this for the time being. We'll see how long that lasts. But in the meantime, one of the things that popped up was Kamala Harris. And you can't get enough of...
5: It's Kamala Harris.
6: Yeah, we know. We just want to make sure we say it right. And by the way, for those that don't know, that was an actual spot that was put together at the time to make sure people knew how to say her name. Like, I didn't make that up. Anyway, she went on to X and said this week's Supreme Court decision is another reminder of what we are up against heading into November. Now, let me play this video. And let me start with this. And I don't know if this is fair. And I hate to say it this way, but you know how sometimes, I don't know if I should do this. Should I say something about Kamala Harris that might be, I don't want to say rude, but might be truthful, but could be taken the wrong way? Do I just go there with this? Or do I kind of just...
7: Go ahead, let's go.
6: All right, let's go. You know, sometimes you kind of fake that somebody has been drinking a little too much and you make up that whole thing. Like, I couldn't find my car keys and I was looking around for them and I don't know where they're at. You know, that kind of thing. Like, you kind of fake. Why is it that every time I listen to Kamala Harris, I'm thinking she's trying to fake that voice? It just sounds, I'm, with all due respect to the former vice president. But I don't know, you tell me. Here she is talking about what's been going on with election integrity and denying people the right to vote when it comes to mail-in ballots and absentee ballots and the Supreme Court decision. Let's see hold on a second.
8: Just this week,
6: yeah,
8: the United States Supreme Court,
6: yeah,
8: backed up the president's agenda.
6: Yeah.
8: He's trying to make it more difficult for you to vote by mail.
6: He is? How is it more difficult? Okay. You know, they just throw that out and then they don't explain. Well, unless they come up with something crazy, you know, like, I just got married and I have no idea who I am. Like, I don't know my last name, like that kind of thing. All right, so now it's mail-in ballots and absentees. Let's see what she says.
8: By the way, he votes by mail from Mar-a-Lago, but he doesn't want you to vote by mail. Because
6: Dee, how does that work? So he's voting by mail and he's like, I'm the president. You're going to get this thing through, right? But nobody else is allowed to vote, just me. I mean, it sounds that ridiculous.
8: Because he knows you're paying attention. Context is so important. Gas prices are up. Food prices are up. He got us in a war that the American people don't want. And he is worried he is going to lose the midterms. We are 2 months away from the midterms.
6: Yeah.
8: Get out and vote. Let's get everyone out to vote. They are cheating. They are trying to cheat. And we have got to turn out in big numbers.
6: Can I just stop for a second there? Okay. I don't want to say that the former vice president of the United States, Kamala Harris, has some gall talking about...
7: Can I say it?
6: Yeah, you could say it. Go ahead.
7: She's got some gall.
6: Especially considering you're the party that committed the Trump-Russia collusion hoax in 2016, that everybody knows exactly what went down, you know? I know, Hills. I know exactly what happened, and so does she, and so does everybody else. So forgive me if when you're talking about cheating during an election, we're like, yeah, you know, you might want to sit this one out. I would say go have another drink, but I don't even want to get into that place. So anyway, I'm a little upset about that. Not really. Just hearing her. I mean, I'm upset about the 2016 situation, but when it comes to Kamala Harris, all right, whatevs. I mean, are there people that are just waiting on the edge of their seat to hear what she has to say about that? Probably not. All right, let's move on. We got other things to do. All right, through all of my nonsense, she's holding patiently. It's Erica Donald, founder of Education Freedom Foundation here on Florida's Voice. How are you today?
5: I'm doing great, Drew. Always good to be with you, even on a Friday afternoon.
6: Yes, even on, especially on a Friday afternoon, because there's so many other things you could be doing. Like, you're kind of busy these days. But first, let me just talk about this. We mentioned it. When it happened a couple of days ago, about once again the importance of what we teach here in the state of Florida. And when it comes to the truth and what the reality is when it comes to communism, that is a huge thing that we're doing this in the state. I'm so happy that we're doing it. We're letting everybody know that we're doing this, that this is important, that we make sure that the truth gets out there about what is happening. And to hear that story being reported all over the place, and it was just great to see.
5: Yeah, well, it's hard to believe that these standards were not in place prior to Governor DeSantis and the legislature putting them back in after being removed in 1983. Why? We don't know, but we have seen the effects of it where Gen Z, 38% of them have a favorable view towards communism. Yeah. So we know we have some work to do with this generation, making sure that they understand the dangers of collectivism, especially given Florida's history and how many millions of residents here actually fled communist or socialist authoritarian regimes. We should be the first state where our students and then young adults understand the dangers of communism. And so thankfully, we are leading on that effort and students will be learning that in schools going forward.
6: And what about this? Because, you know, I'm not accusing anybody specifically of maybe thinking about this, but there might be a couple of teachers in the state that might be like, yeah, I don't feel like doing this. I just, you know what? I don't want to go down this road. I kind of am okay with socialism or communism. What do we do about that? Like, how can we ensure, I wonder, that teachers are doing what they should be doing as opposed to, you know, being activists?
5: Yeah, unfortunately, this is not one of the tested subjects. We did add a civics exam prior to high school graduation, and I believe we do need more teeth in our civics curriculum. Our students take the citizenship exam, but it's not a required passage for high school graduation. I obviously believe in teaching source documents, our students reading the Constitution and the Federalist Papers, but there really isn't a mechanism aside from parents holding schools accountable for that curriculum and making sure that their students learn these things outside of, you know, school choice and schools being the ones to say, hey, parents, choose our school because we're going to make sure that your students understand our representative republic, our Constitution, are able to defend the rights that are so important to us as Americans.
6: Yeah. You know, it's funny you bring that up, and I don't want that to pass by with everyone who's listening here on Florida's Voice, because my son, who is dual enrolling right now, and he's going here locally to college, and he's taking some courses. And, you know, a couple of things that we talked about before he left. Number one, that we always emphasize just to be aware of, you know, what is being taught, you know, overall, like a good sense of what the subject is going to be. And if you feel like there's something nudging in there, just let us know, because we might have to supplement what it is you're being told. And just to double check, you know, to be part of the education process, right? You know, and then the second part is, this is the kind of thing where you can nip activism in the bud. It might take a long time to get through this, but if we really think about it, when it comes to climate change and a lot of the activists there or anything else, if we start now in middle schools and high schools, if we're just starting at that point and in our families and we're letting them know about all these different issues and teaching them the right way and showing them the right way, as opposed to those that were indoctrinated in all of this, slowly but surely it became what it is right now. Well, we can reverse that trend as long as we're, you know, supplementing and then talking to them and being engaged and doing the right thing here in education in the state.
5: Yes. Well, parents have to continue to be vigilant. That's how we knew in the first place that there were issues with our textbooks in our K-12 education system. Drew, you and I talked about this when I was on the school board, and parents brought to our attention that our textbooks, paid for by taxpayer dollars, were directing students to become climate activists at certain websites that were in the textbooks, telling students to go sign up on this website that was actually selling them the Green New Deal and asking them to write their Congress people right. about activism. And so that's how this came about. And I put something on Twitter the other day, and people are like, that wasn't happening. Like, you don't know what you're talking about. Why can't parents just look at their books? Remember, the schools stopped allowing students to take books home once parents started blowing the whistle on what was in the books. That's why we had to pass a law to right. allow parents and community members to be able to see what was in the books so that they could bring issues with it at the school board level, because there was a time when we weren't allowed to see what was in our students' books. So we had nothing to rely on except our own students coming home and telling us this is what was in the textbook or this is what was being taught in class. People forget. I don't forget.
6: No, I don't forget. I remember it got to the point where people were talking about cameras in classrooms. Like, maybe we should start doing that just so we can see what you're doing. Like, we don't even know what you're doing in the classroom. And just to prove, when somebody says something, a kid comes home and they're like, I'm a little concerned about what the teacher's been telling us. I mean, we got to that point where that was even a discussion in the state, because we care so much and we want to know. We wanted to see that. But that's going to happen, right, Erica? You're going to have people and you just have to push back against it. We know what the truth is. We know what the facts are. They're always going to be out there. They're going to continue to do this into the future as we are. I can't even imagine, I'll just say this out loud, I can't even imagine the heights that we can possibly reach in the next few years in education when it comes to the state of Florida. Like, you want to talk about an example, man. But if we can be that beacon and be that example, and people continue to look at us, I mean, obviously with school choice, you know, they look at us, but to take it to another level, I mean, we didn't get started yet. I mean, we've got another whole level that we can get to.
5: Absolutely. We're going to be building on the incredible legacy that Governor DeSantis has established with universal school choice, expanding education freedom in this state, expanding civics education, training our teachers on civics to make sure that they are well prepared to teach what they probably were not taught in schools or in their institutions of higher education. And again, we just have a great foundation to build upon. The sky is the limit, and the rest of the country is watching Florida, not just on school choice, but how are we also going to implement even further the science of reading, hold our schools accountable for excellence, and maintain that competitive advantage that we have as more people move here. We need to make sure that our students are prepared to take on those high-paying, high-skilled jobs that are coming with the companies that are leaving California, New York, and Chicago, and coming to Florida.
6: Yeah, Erica Donald's joining us here on Florida's Voice. By the way, one other thing I want to mention. I don't want to take too much of your time. Do you need the jump? Because if you need to go, you just say, Drew, I got to go. Are you okay? You got
5: a minute? Good.
6: Okay. You know, one of the other things I wanted to mention too, because by the way, for everybody that's watching, I love talking education, and Erica knows it and I know it. And when we get together, I just keep going. I'll just go for another minute. You know, you hear about all the terrible reading scores and things that are happening, places like New York and other states. You hear these terrible numbers. You think to yourself, there are going to be parents who see this, who get really upset about it, and are willing to do whatever it takes to make sure that that changes. And sometimes it's not staying. Sometimes it's coming here. And that's another aspect. I think people are going to come here from other places where they're just exhausted because the state, the Democrat-led state, is just not going to help them the way we do. And so I'm wondering how many people do that. like just move to the state of Florida just because they love their kids so much. They're concerned about their education that much. They know what a disaster it's been. And there is no escape hatch there. They don't have the luxuries that we have here.
5: Yeah, I meet parents all the time that moved here for education and specifically for our scholarship program that allows them, if you have three children and they need to go to a private school because a public school, wherever you're coming from, is not working, that's $27,000 that if you are in Florida goes towards private school tuition, or if you're homeschooling or doing some kind of a hybrid program. That's an enormous difference for families. It may be the difference between a mother who can stay home or work part-time versus having to work full-time. And that is changing the children's entire lives in many cases. So it's a quality of life issue for families. It's absolutely an education issue. And it's where families feel that their children are safe and that they're not going to be learning things in school that are contrary to their family's values at home.
6: Yeah, important to recognize. All right, Erica, great to see you. Sorry to keep you. I hope I didn't keep you too long. I'm just assuming that you're incredibly busy, that there's a lot of things that are going on in your world these days. You know,
5: a little bit. I always have time for you, Drew. Okay. Thanks for everything that you do. And I hope that you and everyone watching has a great weekend.
6: Okay, we'll see you soon. All the best. God bless. That's Erica Donalds joining us here on Florida's Voice, founder of Education Freedom Foundation. And she might have some other things that are going on as well, including, kind of busy around the state doing some stuff. Okay. Anyway, what else? Yeah, I know. Just D knows it. D's like, I'm looking at D. D's always like, when Erica comes on the program, it's like, buckle up because we got a lot of education talk. It's like, and it's always fun. So I just love talking about it. And what else do we have? Oh, do we have to go? All right, we do have to go to break in just a minute. But when we come back from the break, we'll have top of the news from the Florida's Voice newsroom. Who's doing it today, D? AP's doing it? Nobody's in the room.
7: Anita Padilla.
6: Okay, AP Anita Padilla's got the latest. And then some other things that are going on right now, including what I thought was a pretty big announcement by the president about beef. And we talked about it, I want to say, was it a couple of days ago? Maybe it was the beginning of the week, about meat packers, how things have changed. There's only 4 meat packing processing companies who have purchased dozens of little guys, and they did that even especially during COVID. That really hurts the farmers. Well, is that about to change?
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17: News. I'm Tom Rigotti. President Trump will not travel to New York City to mark the 25th anniversary of the 9/11 attacks.
1: Fox's Jared Halpern has more.
2: President Trump will remember victims of the September 11th, 2001 terror attacks at a service at the Pentagon, he says, and will not travel to the site of the World Trade Center. But the White House is strongly pushing back on reports. The decision to skip New York is because the ceremony would not include a speaking role.
1: New instances of violence from alleged illegal immigrants come to light in Virginia.
3: Nine men arrested as part of an undercover sting operation by Fairfax County Police to catch child sex predators. According to DHS, three are illegal aliens with lengthy criminal histories and have since been released on bond, despite ICE's request to take them into federal custody.
1: That's Fox's Lucas Tomlinson. 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
33: Becoming partly cloudy overnight as any lingering showers come to a quick end in the areas that had the heaviest downpours and have had some localized street flooding. That'll be going away in a hurry, too. Temperatures overnight in the low to mid-70s. It's a 6 on the WOKV weather meter. Your Saturday and Sunday will be partly sunny, very warm and humid, although a little cooler at the beaches with winds coming off the ocean, high temperatures in the 80s. A few midday and afternoon showers and thunderstorms will develop, but primarily inland. With your First Alert Forecast, I'm Action News Jax, Chief Meteorologist Mike Burrish for 104.5 WOKV.
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6: First time today, AP Anita Padilla is in the Florida's Voice newsroom. She's got the latest. What's up?
0: Hey there, Drew. There's a new development in the Hope, Florida controversy. Florida's Voice has learned from a source close to the governor that the judge overseeing the case redacted more than 90% of that leaked grand jury report. The source tells us the redactions were made because the material was improper as a matter of law and that additional redactions were even possible. The source also accuses Democrats of leaking the unredacted version because the source claims it was their only chance to keep the controversy alive. The grand jury report, first reported by CBS Miami, alleges that $10 million from a Medicaid settlement was misappropriated and eventually ended up in political committees. But the grand jury did not recommend criminal charges. DeSantis and Attorney General James Unsmeyer have both called the investigation politically motivated. The claims about the judge's redactions and the state's attorney's conduct have not been independently verified. Well, three more FEMA employees have been fired now following an investigation into allegations that disaster workers skipped Florida homes that were displaying Trump campaign signs after Hurricane Milton. The Department of Homeland Security says its Office of Professional Responsibility conducted an investigation with the department's inspector general. The inspector general found a FEMA crew in the Lake Placid area had skipped homes because of political signage, and that violates federal law and FEMA policy. The latest three firings are not the first discipline in that case either. The crew's supervisor was fired back in November of 2024, as well as three other employees terminated in 2025. FEMA says it no longer conducts agency-led door-to-door outreach. Instead, staff provide assistance at fixed locations selected with state and local officials. DHS Secretary Mark Wayne Mullen says disaster relief should be provided regardless of one's political beliefs.
6: Yeah.
0: And Florida Republicans are getting ready for the general election. Governor Ron DeSantis bringing together Republican leaders and statewide nominees on Tuesday night in Tampa for a Republican Leadership Forum. It's an event that's going to include the governor, Republican gubernatorial nominee Byron Donalds, Attorney General James Uthmeyer, Chief Financial Officer Blaise Egolia, and Agriculture Commissioner Wilton Simpson. Florida's GOP Chairman Evan Power says the primary is over and Republicans are now united and focused on November. The party says its goals include electing Donalds as governor, Ashley Moody to the U.S. Senate, returning the Republican cabinet, and electing Republicans across the ballot. The leadership forum is Tuesday, September 1st from 6 to 9 p.m. at T. Pepin's Hospitality Center in Tampa. All right, that's the latest right now here at 3:35. I'm Anita Padilla, the news director here. I'll be back in our next hour with another round of news. We're going to toss it back over to you right now in the studio, Drew.
6: All right, AP. We appreciate you in the Florida's Voice newsroom. Anytime you want to check out the stories they're working on, flvoicenews.com. That's Florida's Voice, the website. It's all right there. All right, so the President of the United States was making an announcement today, and with the stroke of a pen, he was doing something pretty awesome, opening up a U.S. Space Academy. Is that right?
4: Space Force.
6: Yep. Space Force. All right, there he is. And he was signing this, the Space Academy. How cool is this? The President of the United States signing off on this.
5: Gotta pick a good one.
6: Yep.
5: Pick a good pen.
6: Picking a good pen there to sign off on it. While you have NASA administrators and other people around, while this is taking place, a pretty big deal. And well, just you can hear the pen moving. There it is. All right.
5: That's a good one.
6: That is a good one.
5: Yeah.
6: All right. Well done. So the president signing off on that. So now we have, by executive order, the U.S. Space Academy. Because we need to be dominating space. There's no doubt about it. Now, one thing that comes to mind is it's an executive order, the U.S. Space Academy. So are you telling me that if there is a Democrat president, they're going to come along and say, hey, did Trump do this? Yeah, we're nixing it. Really? You're going to get rid of the Space Academy. Is that what you're going to do? I'm just saying that's what Democrats do. It's not a joke.
7: Not a joke.
6: Thank you, Joe. Also, the president sat down today and not only did that, but he signed a plaque that is going to go directly to the moon in 2028.
8: Astronaut candidate and the wife of Neil Menon.
2: Isaac Men and Menon flew together on the Polaris Dawn mission on a SpaceX Dragon spacecraft 2 years ago.
6: That's pretty cool. The president signing that plaque, and it's being held up, and they're talking about it, but I can't see what it is. It's a pretty cool-looking plaque. If you're watching at FLVoiceNews.com, excuse me. Well, you could be watching there, too, but at FL Voice News on YouTube, Rumble X, Facebook, and Instagram, you see the plaque, but you can't hear anyone speaking there because I guess the microphone was off of the NASA chief, Jared Isaacman. And one other thing that the president talked about today at the Johnson Space Center in Houston, that he made this announcement, and I love this.
4: Before the end of my term, American astronauts will return to the lunar surface, and we're looking forward to that. We'll do it, and we're then going to the next step. And when we do, they'll plant this very important flag to mark the site of the first permanent American settlement on the moon. They're going to have a settlement. They're building a settlement up in the moon. And we're not going to stop.
6: Yep. We're not going to stop. We're going to get it done. Let's go. So I love that. Yeah, I do. Dee, let me just ask you this real quick before we move on. So the president is announcing that we're going to return to the lunar service. The surface of the surface. And we are going to plant the flag at the site of the first permanent American settlement on the moon. Is there any way that somehow this could get gummed up in the works because Democrats?
7: Of course.
6: Yeah. Man, I hope it's true. I hope it happens. I feel like if in 2028... if a Democrat were to become the president of the United States, President AOC, don't laugh. Don't laugh. Dee, are you laughing? I can't. No, you're not laughing.
7: That's not even remotely funny.
6: It's not at all, but it could happen. But let's just say two things would happen. Either they would scrap the whole idea of a space academy. They would stop with the nonsense, quote unquote, of all of these launches into space, way too much. What are we doing here? Or probably more like the second part, which is they'll take credit. Like they'll hold it up. See what I'm saying, D? You know, the only reason why you have these conspiracy theories and become skeptical as someone that is a conservative talk show host, like I am an opinion host, is because too many times you have these conspiracy theories that become facts and the

0: a little earlier, so I want to continue this thought. The president today was making announcements this morning on his Truth Social account. And he's targeting some of these foreign-owned Big Four meat businesses. It's kind of like a monopoly. And he understands and has been talking about this recently. You know, beef prices being through the roof. Look, we've got to get the herd back up because you have Democrats who, because of climate change.
1: How dare you?
0: Nope, it's true. Because of climate change, wanted to just get rid of the herds that are out there, you know, cow flatulence and ozone layers, and we can't have the flatulence with the layers. It was like, what are you talking about? And then you have all the predictions that people are making, like you realize in 2020, we're all going to be gone because of climate change. It's like, have you checked the calendar lately? We're still here, and there's still polar bears, and the Arctic ice is actually expanding. It's a, stop it. Stop all of this. But they went full speed ahead with it, and this is what Biden did during the era of climate change, and they wanted to get rid of the herds and bring them down. If we're going to have steak, we'll bring it from someplace else, but we're certainly not going to do it in the United States because we want to save the planet. And so now it's going to take a couple of years. We're on the second year end of what has been the resurgence of these beef herds now. So we probably should get some of them to market end of the year, beginning of first quarter next year. So that'll be good. And in the meantime, a little bit of supplementing from outside so that we can get the herds up and then we can get the American domestic beef into market, and then we can stop doing that. But on the other side of it too, has for the longest time been the meatpacking industry, the processing, how everything used to be done in neighborhoods, and now it's farmed out to four locations. Ranchers and farmers have always been a number one priority. They work very hard, smart, efficient, immaculately clean, but for years heard that there's been a tremendous problem with the big processors, who many say are a nasty monopoly. There are essentially four of them, a very non-competitive number, and they make life miserable for the farmers and ranchers. Can't let it happen. Can I? That's the president talking on his Truth Social account. So in order to break this powerful monopoly, with much of its ownership based outside the U.S., I'm authorizing legal documents to be drawn in order to allow farmers and ranchers to be given the right to process their own food. How about that? I like it. And this should move quickly. Thank you for the attention. Kind of a big deal. And as the Secretary of Agriculture, Brooke Rollins, was talking about today, she is like, listen, we're with you, Mr. President. You bet. Our great American ranchers produce the highest quality, most incredible beef in the world, and it's a matter of national security. It is. Can you imagine? You got all the climate change dolts. Yeah, I use the word dolt. That's a big one for me, D. You like that? Like when you call somebody a dolt, or is that too old-fashioned? Is that like too boomer?
2: I don't know if I've heard that.
0: Anyway, so the point is that, you had all of these people getting upset about this. Matter of national security, you would choose this crazy green new hyped up change dealio, and you would choose that over farmers and ranchers in today and now. So according to her, we're going to be waiving red tape in the processing, expanding ranchers' ability to sell across state lines, rescinding outdated guidance, adding technology for faster safety data, growing real support for small processors. That's right. Keep it around us, in-house, near us. Communities, small communities that would be able to do this, deregulated and funded, fighting consolidation so small processors can compete with the big guys. These are really important things. So really good to see, and great to hear about that. And it's been talked about, but nobody would do anything. And I even think it was Glenn Beck this week that was talking about it, as a matter of fact, with the president, letting him know about it. And it's one of the things I think that you can appreciate about the president is that there are very learned, very important people. There are people that aren't even necessarily known to too many, but because of social media reach, are able to get out there and explain what's going on.

0: going on to the president, whether it's a tweet or whatever you call it, an X post, or and then is amplified by people with influence like our own Eric Daugherty, Eric L. Daugh, D-A-U-G-H on X, to get that message across. And the president listens because there are people that really do know what's going on and really do want to help. And I'm so glad to see that that's going to happen. I think it's important. So that is very good news. All right. Once again, 866-588-8303. If you want to call, we'll get to your calls coming up after the break. So stay right there. On the way as well, let's see what we've got. We've got the latest Angie Nixon audio. Keep digging all of this up. She wants to be the next senator out of the state of Florida. And you just need to learn a little bit about her and hear her in her own words. You will. Plus more election integrity issues as well coming up.
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0: All right, anytime you want to call, 866-588-8303 is the phone number. We've got Joseph in Central Florida who's calling right now on Florida's Voice. How are you, sir?
10: I'm doing very well, Drew. How are you doing today, bud?
0: I'm awesome, my friend. What's on your mind?
10: Well, I was kind of thinking about the farming situation and everything you were selling.
0: Yeah.
10: Because I do have a lot of friends who are farmers or in the farming industry. And also, to your point, you're trying to remember the word. It's oligopoly. It's not a monopoly. It's an oligopoly. It's when the market structure is for a small number of the firms control most of the market for
0: it. Yeah, you could say that. Yeah, definitely. I mean, that works. But certainly there are a couple of companies that have monopolized the packing and processing industries here in the United States by, to your point, buying all of these smaller ones up. It was happening. Do you remember during COVID how that was playing out? I mean, I remember having the conversation with people about how crazy it was that it was just, they were getting bought up like crazy. Like, it was almost as if, COVID, they couldn't get people to show up at work. And so what happened was these small processing plants would have somebody that would get COVID there in the plant. And the next thing you know, the plant wouldn't be able to do any business. And so what ended up happening was they were just ready to sell it off. And so they sold it off to these bigger companies, some not even in the United States. And next thing you know, you got four of them and that's it. Like, it's just a mess. Did I lose you? Oh, he's gone. All right, that's it. Well, there you go. Thank you, Joseph, for the call. I appreciate that. What else do we have going on here at Florida's Voice? That was it, D. He was done talking about the beef. We're done.
13: He must be Irish.
0: He just wanted to make it about the oligarchy and or oligopoly. Or anyway, monopoly, which is a fun game to play every once in a while. It just depends on who you're hanging out with. All right, what else do we have going on here? Oh, D, I just wanted to play this. This was definitely for you. Here you go. All right, so this is maybe the opportunity for us to show that AI is not going to eat our face. Like, I think we figured out how to beat the robots. Are you ready, D? This is exciting.
13: Let's see.
0: All right. How do you beat the robots so they don't eat our face? Here's a guy asking AI to make him a car horn sound. Listen to this.
14: It's a car driving at me, but my horn's not working. Can you just make a honk noise?
15: Honk, honk, honk.
14: Don't just say honk. Make a car honk. No, just like make a honk noise at them. Not a clown horn. What was that noise?
15: A quick horn blast.
14: No, it wasn't. It's your car honk. They're coming right at me.
0: So that's it, D.
13: To be fair, that might scare the other car away from hitting him.
0: That's true. That might be a preferable horn than the ones that we have right now. Because the ones that we have right now are like, whatevs. You know, people are like, they're so used to it. But that, I don't know what, that would scare the life out of me if that was coming at me. So the guy tricked the AI into needing a car horn sound and trying to get a sound from a car. And it couldn't do it. Maybe, is that it, D? Is that how we bring down the humanoid robots that are going to eat our face?
13: Overwhelm them.
0: Overwhelm them with car horn sounds because they won't know what it is or how to duplicate it. Doesn't that seem weird that AI can't duplicate a car horn? I wonder why. Is it the way it's explained or, I don't know. I was going to say fascinating, but it's really not. All right, we're done with that. All right, moving on. Let's take a break. My name is Drew Steele. It's Florida's Voice.
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20: Service Academy. I'm Lisa Lacerra, Fox News. President Trump announces plans for a new service academy to educate officers in the U.S. Space Force.
21: At the Johnson Space Center in Houston, President Trump signed an executive order to start the process of creating a new U.S. Service Academy.
22: We're going to have now a Space Force. We're going to have an academy for what the people in this room love the most. That's exciting.
21: A location for the new academy has not yet been determined.
22: It'll serve both the United States Space Force as well as NASA and the civilian spaceflight industry.
21: From NASA's mission control, President Trump also spoke with astronauts aboard the International Space Station.
20: Fox's Jared Halpern at the White House, while at Johnson Space Center, the president awarded the crew of the Artemis II the Congressional Space Medal, the highest honor for astronauts. The crew became the first astronauts to travel to the moon in more than half a century. A court appearance for the woman accused of vandalizing the World War II Memorial in Washington, D.C.
23: A federal grand jury formally indicted Melissa Ferris of Kentucky on two felony counts, one destruction of the memorial and two destroying government property. She was ordered released last week after her initial court appearance. Prosecutors say she filled a fountain with bubbles and on the monument spray painted the words "clean hands, dirty money." Ferris not only live streamed herself putting the bubbles in, but a witness took a picture of her and shared it with law enforcement. Each charge carries a punishment of up to 10 years in prison and a $250,000 fine if convicted.
20: Fox's Jessica Rosenthal. The attorneys for Brian Koberger, the man who pled guilty to stabbing four University of Idaho students to death in 2022, wants the judge thrown off the case because of statements he made, including asking publicly if Koberger is capable of speaking the truth. U.S. Southern Command says Marines sank a floating refueling station supporting illegal drug trafficking operations in the Eastern Caribbean. 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
9: Lingering showers will be ending with skies becoming partly cloudy overnight and temperatures in the 70s. It's a 6 on the WOKV weather meter. Saturday will be partly sunny, warm, and humid with a few showers and thunderstorms developing and shifting more inland with time through the afternoon. Highs around 90. With your First Alert Forecast, I'm Action News Jax, Chief Meteorologist Mike Burrish for 104.5 WOKV.
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0: Well, hey, everybody. Glad you're joining us today on Florida's Voice. My name is Drew Steele. A Friday luia to you. Big D on the other side of the glass, and Nina's in the breaking newsroom. 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How are you, D? Are you good? Everything okay over there in the building?
13: All's well over here.
0: All right, just making sure.
13: How are you doing over there?
0: I'm fine here across the glass, but
13: it's fine. It's Friday.
0: I know, but I'm only saying it because I'm looking across the glass over there, and I don't see a lot of smiling faces. Why is that? It's just why
13: I can't speak for everyone else.
0: Okay, well, that's true. All right, but you're not smiling either. But then again, you don't have the big the two of us together. I'm not sure that we're how do I put this the right way? Are we smiley guys? Are you?
13: No.
0: Yeah. Why are you not a smiley guy? Just forgive
13: us. It's work hours.
0: Okay. By the way, it's Friday, everybody, so we get a chance to talk about something maybe before we get into the bigger headlines. I just want to bring this up. So your reason why you don't smile when you're here, because I don't see you often enough when you're not here. So it's like as soon as you get out the door, you're like, wow, look at my smile. I'm so happy. And you run out the door. Is that why? It's just because it's work hours and so you don't want to smile during work hours? Is that why?
13: I don't know what it is.
0: Okay. I'm
13: just a very serious person when it comes to work.
0: Yeah. I'll be honest with you, and I don't really care. I'm honest with the audience. Everybody who's listening, we are family. I love you. I love that you're listening. I love sometimes the messages I get on social media and the emails. That's okay. But I'll tell you this. I don't like to smile very much because I got this big gap in my teeth. Is it a big space?
13: It's the Michael Strahan.
0: Oh, I hate that. It's terrible. And I feel like it's hard to not show it. Like, look at that. It's terrible. So that's what it is. I'm self-conscious about this gap in my front teeth that you can drive a truck through. It's okay. I mean, it is what it is. My wife is my wife hates it too. And so she's like, don't smile. She's not really like that.
13: Aww.
0: No, she doesn't say that. She's just, can't you do anything about that? What can I do about it? Put a piece of tape over it? I can put some, I don't know, some. Hey, can we just move on now? Okay, that's enough. So, a lot of interesting things that are going on. I know you probably don't know who James Carville is. I think I've asked you this before. Do you know who James Carville is?
13: The name sounds familiar, okay, but I don't have a face to it.
0: So James Carville is this face. Here he is. That's James Carville, the guy to the right.
13: Oh, on the right.
0: Yeah. James Carville is, he worked for the Clintons. He's bombastic, I guess you can say. He's that guy. He's all about the Democrat Party, and the Democrat Party is always the best, and the Republicans are terrible, and Trump, blah, blah, blah. And he's very incendiary. But at the same time, there are some people who are like, James who? Like, they just don't know who the guy is. They see him on social media, but they don't know his history. His, you know, the younger people, the Gen Zers, the millennials, I guess, don't really know. But every once in a while, he pops up on a feed, right? But he is somebody who is heck-bent on making sure Democrats win, but not at all costs. He's kind of changing his tune a little bit. Here he is on one of these lefty websites or podcasts. He's talking about Hassan Piker. Everybody knows Hassan Piker, right? You know,
10: Democrat socialist.
11: Let's wreck this place.
14: True international average of pressure.
0: That's what that meant. So here he is talking about Hassan Piker. And all of a sudden he's like, you know, I've been kind of actually paying attention to this guy. And
15: because yesterday I said, okay, maybe I'm being unfair. And I looked up with this Hassan Pike. Whoa, I don't know if he's an anti-Semite, but man, he said some stuff that's pretty
0: nasty. Now, here's the thing. I can't play a whole lot more because all the dude does is cuss all the time. He's just cussing like crazy. But anyway, he was like, man, I listened to some of this stuff that Hassan Piker is saying and you know, people saying that he's an anti-Semite. And I don't know that they're wrong. He finds the guy to be really, really troubling. And he goes on to say, and again, I can't play it without making sure that it doesn't cuss, but he said, I think Abdul El Sayed in Michigan would do himself some good if he made very clear, specific things that Hassan Piker said that he disagrees with, because I got to tell you, they make me really, really uncomfortable. His words, James Carville, this is he probably has like the Democrat logo tattooed on his chest. He's like that kind of guy. This guy is going right to it as far as the Democrat Party and as far as his love for the party. But not all the way, not with this. Now, is he going to do that? Will we see Abdul El Sayed disavow some of the things that Hassan Piker has said? Because remember, I can play some clips here from Hassan Piker, and I'm just going to play a couple that maybe you have or have not heard yet. And I want you to be reminded of something. Because as I play this, there will be some lefties who listen to the sound of my voice across the state of Florida or watching at FL Voice News on YouTube, Rumble X, Facebook, and Instagram, and might be like, hey, hold on a second. This dude's got a right to say whatever he wants. He's an American. So that's what we do here. It's free speech. Okay. But that's not the issue. The issue is, if you're going out and supporting a candidate, do you support the person that you're bringing up on stage, that you're hanging out with, that you have in the past refused to disavow? Will it change now that you're the Democrat Senate nominee in Michigan when the dude says things like this?
16: Like you can't admit fault. I have no problem with the Houthis. Yeah, because I don't. What do you mean? If you think I'm a terrorism supporter for that reason, then yeah, I'm a terrorism supporter. What are you talking about? The Houthis and their militancy in the Red Sea is a perfectly moral action.
0: What? The Houthis? Perfectly moral actions. What they're doing. Yeah, so you agree with that? I mean, this is a guy that you have brought onto stage at different stages across the different stages of your campaign. He's a surrogate, as it were. He's been. What about that? Here's something else. Another, I guess this was on his Twitch program or whatever it is when he said,
16: what I don't understand is why you claim you're brave. I say I hate America all the time. A lot of want to kill me over that take, but at least I say it with my chest. People will be like, Hassan, you hate America. I'm like, yeah, I do. I do hate America. People will be like, Hassan, you hate cops. They say, yeah, I do. Why? I'm not a
17: What I don't understand is
0: okay, why stop. You- That's it. Again, he could say this all day long. And when people say things like this all day long, what benefit do we get? We get to figure out exactly who the guy is. We get to see it for ourselves. And so now you have James Carville who's like, he's talking about the anti-Semite positions. And he's like, yeah, he's pretty much, he's right there. Abdul El-Sayed, that guy's got to go out and he's got to disagree with what he's saying and all of this and specifically spell it out. He hasn't yet, and he probably won't. Because you might think that maybe deep down, he might agree. Does he? What about all this? Does he agree with any of that? It's spicy times we're living in right now. Very spicy.
18: Things are getting weird, and they're getting weird fast.
0: Thanks, Elon. Yeah, they kind of are. And I love that the Democrats are now telling you who they are. The Democrat socialists who are explaining exactly who they are, but I hate it. I hate it because there are people that will be lulled into the love of some of the things that they say because of the way they word it. And so I worry about those kind of things. And, you know, I think about my son. We were talking with Erica Donalds a little earlier about the education and teaching communism in schools and the truths about it and socialism and the like. And so they're not walking around like, well, what does it mean? And then they ask some friend who's part of the DSA and it's like, hey, let me tell you exactly what it is. No. And that's how we would be able to change the country. That's how we would be able to get away from people who want to save the planet, Green New Deal. How dare you?
19: How dare you?
0: All of that stuff, right? By making sure they understand and understand at a young age. Okay. What else do we have? I know it's busy. We got a lot going on this Friday. Let's see what's going on around the state of Florida. We can talk about flock cameras and the discussion in Tampa. Tampa Bay Times. Flock cameras are unpopular, but they've helped solve murders in Tampa Bay. The last 5 years, Pinellas Pasco Assistant State Attorney Liz Traverso, who tried one of these cases where a person was caught thanks to the help of flock cameras in the area and was convicted of first-degree murder and sentenced to life in prison. This was last year. And in that particular case, the flock evidence helped to solve 3 murders, 5 attempted murders, and 5 armed robberies. She said one of the largest hurdles to overcome in successfully prosecuting gang crime is getting evidence to present in court because oftentimes witnesses are afraid to testify. 9 times out of 10, there's probably 5 to 6 people on the street corner that see the car, but they're too afraid to tell us who's in it. This flock is a machine that has no biases built into it. Obviously, the scrutiny over its ability to conduct mass surveillance and its potential for abuse. And people are starting to feel like if there's a potential for abuse, yeah, I don't know. I'm not about giving up a little bit of my my security for safety because ultimately I'll lose both. Benjamin Franklin said once famously, but not that way. Something to that effect. Not really into giving that up. And you can keep going into investigators and police and how they feel about flock cameras. But in Tampa, it appears as if there is a lot of support, certainly with law enforcement and the Pinellas Pasco Assistant State Attorney in having these available so that they can solve crimes. And so this is still going to be something that is going to continue to be discussed across the country as more and more of them pop up. And I don't know how you remedy this, because you could look at it and say, and again, I'm telling you, I don't know the answers, but I am giving you some suggestions here that I've talked about with people. You know, how do you have it so that law enforcement can use this as a vital tool, but then that's all, that's it. Nobody else can use them except the police, except investigators. And you can't. You're going to deny the private sector the ability to have this for security on their property or security at a building, whatever the case may be. And then privately, people who would want to have them for their own security. You see where it goes? It just kind of spirals. So I just thought that it was interesting the Tampa Bay Times brought that up and seemed to be in the corner of having them around. Well, at least prosecutors, and how it's helped build cases. So there's that. And then one other story from the Tampa Bay Times, because we've talked about this a couple of different times on this program. That's twice I said times. That's three times. That's four times. It's a constant loop. I can't stop myself.
13: Please.
0: That was weird. Hillsborough County Commission definitively approved the raised $2.3 billion baseball stadium proposal today. 5-2 in favor of the deal. I wondered what I would say if we ever got to the position of being able to discuss and hopefully approve a ballpark agreement. Do we want Tampa to be a world-class community? What side of history do we want to be on? Now, I think it's interesting that somebody brought that up. One of the people that voted for it said that in order for Tampa to be a world-class community, we need to approve a baseball stadium? That would make it world-class? I'd say the beaches make it world-class. There's some dining in Tampa that is definitely world-class. I thought that was interesting. Huh. So, yeah. I guess they voted, five people voted for it. Those that voted against it said it was irresponsible use of taxpayer dollars. And Rays officials were thrilled by this. The group that took over in October with the stadium in Tampa as its top priority said that this has been a long and challenging process, and we know that transformational projects rarely come easily. So today's vote represents an extraordinary milestone, not simply for the Rays or for the ballpark, but the future of Tampa and the entire Tampa Bay region. So there you go. The baseball commissioner is excited about this. The team CEOs, everybody's excited. Hillsborough's kicking in about $800 million. And yeah, there it is. The last, it looks like the last piece of the puzzle. And pretty incredible. So it's good news for those that have been waiting far too long for some deal to happen after the literal collapse of the stadium and to keep it in Tampa. So many people were like, come on to Orlando. Yeah. So it's now looking as if that is a done deal. So people are excited about baseball staying in Tampa, and especially the way the Rays are playing. Have you kept track of the Rays lately, D? They are just...
13: I don't watch baseball.
0: Let me tell you. It's amazing what they have been able to do over the years. Just the consistent play. They're always in it. It just feels like Tampa's an incredible place. Let me just say this. The Rays are always there. It feels like if they have a down year, that they're going to come right back the next year. They're always in contention. The Lightning. I mean, man, when it comes to sports teams, just doing pretty well there. That's all I wanted to say. All right, moving on. 866-588-8303 is the phone number. Oh, man. We didn't talk about this yesterday. I want to talk about it today. So, remember, Dee, I told you yesterday about Google's AI and how there was something going on that you just had to hear about. Remember, I kind of brought it up as AI eating our face, but there's some other things that are going on that you need to check out. I didn't get a chance.
13: Yeah, messing with the searches and forcing people to see certain things.
0: Now, I tried this because I want to make sure that this was legit. And it is exactly what this dude did. Worked for me as well. So here's a young man who wanted to expose Google and their searches and their AI searches. Remember, we talked about before how now the AI version of an answer to your question comes up before even the websites, denying people sometimes the click over that they need to survive and to get answers from people directly. Now AI gives you the first answer on Google and Google's like, cool. People are like, all right, I got my answer. I don't need to click on somebody's website to help them to make a buck. But this day, I tried this and I want you to try it as he's trying it. You're not going to believe this. Check this out.
17: I wish this was fake, but again, it's not. Google, welcome. As usual, live screen mirroring from this laptop right here. This is not a conspiracy theory. This is unedited and this should be obvious, but what I'm about to type is not indicative of how I feel against any group of people, but let's get into it.
0: Okay. So the guy's just setting it up. He's just going to type in his computer, and on the screen, you can see what he's typing into Google, into the search. I tried this. It's true.
17: First phrase I'm going to try is it okay to dislike Hindus? We'll see on Google's AI overview section. It's going to tell us it's a form of prejudice known as anti-Hindu sentiment or Hindu phobia. Alrighty?
0: Yep. Okay. Got it. Bad thing. Got it.
17: What else? If we tried Muslims?
0: Okay.
17: Very similar response, widely considered a form of bigotry and religious intolerance.
0: Yep. Okay. You following all it right. So far? Right?
17: We'll try one more. Again, very similar response here.
0: That is, put Jews on there. Very similar response. Shouldn't be doing that. It's bad. Yeah, it's bad. I mean, you're not telling me something we don't know already, but what does the AI say? Ah, but what about this?
17: But what if we switch this to Christians? People often form negative views based on personal experiences or perceived hypocrisy. Maybe this is just a bug.
0: What? And I said, wait a second. That's not true. Oh, yes, it is. I tried it. And that's what came up. And if anybody's listening right now in their office and they want to try it, I don't know. Now, Google is known to see something that goes viral in an AI or something that they're doing and scrub it or fix it or do something about it. But it is crazy. So now he says, what?
17: Let's switch it to Christianity. Holding strong negative feelings or critical views is a common reaction.
0: Wow.
17: Lovely.
0: Oh, my. Again, I'm just putting it out there because he goes on and does a bunch of other things. But this happened. So he put in, is it okay to hate? And then he put Jews and he put Muslims and he put Hindus and time after time, it's like, it's not okay. It's bad. Wrong. Do not do that. But then he puts in Christians and it gives it some kind of, well, you know, maybe you might. And there are some people that, and it's, wait a second. Why does that happen? He went on and he did other things as well. And I'm just bringing this up, well, for the obvious reasons. When you see something like this, you know, the AI robots of tomorrow and some of the things that will be happening, the models and everything that's going on are based on whatever is being input into Google. And by the way, Google, as far as Gemini and as far as its AI, is head and shoulders when you're talking about information, way, way bigger, has a way bigger reach than OpenAI or any of the other ones as far as content to continue to bring into the AI model itself. But when you're getting answers like that, you know, you can only guess that that is being set up in the algorithm in some way for that to be an acceptable answer. Otherwise, why would that happen? It's outrageous.
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27: News. I'm Chris DeMeo. A Massachusetts jury will be back at it next week in the trial of Lindsay Clancy, charged with murdering her three kids.
29: This jury is heading home for the weekend under strict orders not to discuss this case.
27: Fox's Brian Yenis in Plymouth. Clancy, who faces three counts of first-degree murder, claims she was suffering from postpartum depression. Rescue operations continue along the border of China and Nepal after deadly flash floods swept through the area this week.
30: Lakes near Wednesday's glacier collapse get dangerously close to bursting. Rescues have since resumed, but teams are on high alert. In the aftermath of the landslide and flash floods, crews continue to pull survivors.
27: That's Fox's Jeff Paul reporting from London. Officials say hundreds are unaccounted for, including at least 90 Americans. The flash floods have killed nearly 600 people in Nepal. 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
7: Lingering showers will be ending with skies becoming partly cloudy overnight and temperatures in the 70s. It's a 6 on the WOKV weather meter. Saturday will be partly sunny, warm, and humid with a few showers and thunderstorms developing and shifting more inland with time through the afternoon. Highs around 90. With your First Alert Forecast, I'm Action News Jack's Chief Meteorologist Mike Burrish for 104.5 WOKV.
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9: Now. And for the last time, there she is. AP Anita Padilla's got the latest. Let's find out what they're working on. What's up?
11: Hey there, Drew. President Donald Trump says he's moving to give American farmers and ranchers more control over their beef. That story tops our news right now. President Trump saying he's authorizing legal documents that would now allow farmers and ranchers to process their own meat. He blames what he calls a, quote, nasty monopoly among the country's big meat processors. Four companies, Tyson Foods, Cargill, JBS USA, and National Beef, they control about 85% of U.S. fed cattle processing, according to the USDA. Agriculture Secretary Brooke Rollins says the USDA is ready to work on the issue. She says the department's going to make a big announcement on Monday, including plans to cut red tape, help small processors, and make it easier for ranchers to sell across state lines. Well, the FBI says it has now cleared a major DNA backlog. Director Kash Patel says the lab has processed 1.8 million samples from a 2024 backlog. He says the samples are now being used in violent crime cases nationwide. Patel also highlighted recent arrests, including 81 people taken into custody in Puerto Rico in a drug trafficking operation. In Arizona, more than 120 fugitives were captured. In Jacksonville, Florida, 12 people were arrested in an operation targeting online child exploitation. The FBI also announced the arrest of Massachusetts State Representative Francisco Paulino on allegations of COVID-19 relief fraud and money laundering. Patel says the Bureau also disrupted a cyber operation linked to Chinese government-sponsored hackers. Well, a source to Governor, or a source close to Governor Ron DeSantis, is telling Florida's Voice that more than 90% of a leaked grand jury report in the Hope, Florida case was actually redacted. The source says the material was improper as a matter of law. Now, this claim has not been independently verified, but Governor DeSantis already denied yesterday, and several times actually, that the Medicaid money was diverted for political purposes. He said yesterday at a press conference that, quote, there was no diversion of any Medicaid funds. The grand jury investigated how $10 million from a Medicaid settlement ended up with the Hope Florida Foundation. About $8.5 million was later transferred to a political committee linked to Attorney General James Uthmeyer. The grand jury called the transfers a sophisticated scheme to fund political activities. No criminal charges were ever filed, though. All right, that is a look at our news right now at 4:35. I'm Anita Padilla, the news director here at Florida's Voice. Everybody have yourself a great weekend and stay safe out there. Drew, back over to you.
9: All right, AP, we appreciate you there in the Florida's Voice newsroom. And obviously, we'll be back here for Rightline tomorrow, and we'll see you then. But anytime you want to check out the stories that they're working on in the Florida's Voice newsroom, you just go to flvoicenews.com. It's Florida's Voice, the website. Man, can you hear the thunder outside? I was going to say, can you hear the lightning outside? But of course, you can't hear the lightning. Yeah, it is thunderous outside the building right now. Okay, a couple of things that I wanted to mention quickly. Let's get to this here. So this was brought up today. Canada, our friends from Canada, making some news that we're going to get to in just a bit, including what appears to be, once again, the CBC that is facing backlash because they're saying, hey, listen, if anybody is talking about 9/11, don't mention that they were terrorist attacks. Is that true? Is that really what's going on with our friends in Canada? We're going to get to that. Plus, Ambassador Mike Waltz was talking about Prime Minister Mark Carney trying to weaponize trade policy with the U.S. because it probably would be really cool with them if the president's agenda would just tank, which is a odd thing considering that they should probably not get involved in those kinds of things. But it's also another odd thing when you have a Democrat who is in the prime minister's office and working in there and consulting with the prime minister. That is pretty crazy. But we'll get to all of that in just a bit. But first, let's get to this. I think this is crazy, too, and deserves a lot of discussion. Look, the data center issue is not going to go away. I promise you that once you start hearing from Congressman Byron Donalds, the Republican nominee for governor here in the state, debating David Jolly on the Democrat side, oh, you got to believe that David Jolly is going to be bringing it up, data centers, and taking the position probably that we can't have them here. It's a bad thing. It's horrible to even mention it. Is it really? I mean, maybe we need to dig in a little more because there's some new news out there with regard to data centers. And I wanted to have a conversation about this right now with Jordan Schachtel. He is a publisher of The Dossier on Substack. It is amazing. It's a great read. Also senior policy advisor at Innovation Council. I'm so glad that he's got a few minutes to hang out with us. Hey, Jordan, good to see you again. How's everything?
0: Hey, Drew, thanks for having me.
9: You know, the data center thing is going to be, it's going to be an issue. I mean, there's no doubt, especially considering that the people that don't have all the information are making decisions, unfortunately, in a lot of cases, based on, from what we're hearing today, what, Chinese bots? I mean, is that a real thing? I mean, we heard the story. People are talking about these 200,000 accounts operating on X, for example, and 200 of them were all focused on this very issue, and not in a positive way as far as data centers, you know?
0: It's interesting with that latest report from Elon Musk's X. Clearly, there's a very sophisticated effort to propagandize the public on Western social media channels against the build out of American technological infrastructure through data centers. What's interesting is that China has a very different internal philosophy on data centers. They're building one in the Inner Mongolia region of China that spans 250 acres of space,
9: wow,
0: which is just crazy to think about. So they're building data centers and they're building big ones, but in their, you know, propaganda channels, they want Americans to make us stop building them. So it's very interesting that that is their perspective, and we can, you know, take political guidance from that as we see fit.
9: Yeah. And, you know, it's clear, as a matter of fact, there were the X Global Government Affairs web, the X page was showing exactly what this bot farm was putting out, obviously to manipulate us all. And this is something that I just want to mention too. Have you seen polling that I've noticed that says that when people talk about data centers, immediately it's like, no, we don't want them. We don't want them in our town. We don't want them at all. But when they find out that maybe the data center could provide the electricity for itself, maybe that they're going to cool everything internally like the engine in your car, and they're not going to pull water, all of a sudden people are like, oh, well, hold on a second. Maybe it's not so bad, because it does create jobs and a tax base and so many other things that are beneficial. And by the way, for national security reasons, also helps us in the fight against China.
0: Yeah, absolutely. If you remember, like, this hyperscaler data center problem is only several years old at this point. Right. So they're still innovating on top of creating these facilities, you know, year after year, month after month. They're getting better at the water problem, getting better at the

0: detached from reality. When you talk to Americans, the polling shows they don't want to pay more. And I think that what these data center operators can do is they can, you know, come into these communities in a more open way. Don't use these like shadow LLCs. Don't work just directly with politicians. More, you need to do a better job introducing yourself to community.
1: Yeah.
0: Say like, you know, we're in this together. We want to be your neighbor. We don't want to just be this facility that, you know, is sucking up energy and water, and that's not true. And here's why. And we pledge that your bills are not going to go up as a result of us being here. I think it will be warmly received. And you see in the polling when they ask respondents that question, it flips, you know, 30 points the other way, and that people are very positive about
1: right.
0: it.
1: And the other thing, Jordan, is this. This is, along with space, I would say, the next great industrial revolution. Like, what are we doing? Let's call it what it is. Let's think into the future and what's coming. And this is going to be massive. And it's massive right now. And we need to be the ones, like at the turn of the 20th century, that we're doing all of the things right to introduce this to the world. And not just that, again, the talk even of space and what we can do there. There are going to be plenty of ways, like Elon's talking about data centers in space. I think it's going to happen. How long it's going to take? But at the same time, you think of all the workers that are going to be needed to put those rockets in space, or to build the stations that are going to house these things. You know, all the workers, the electricians and people that weld and all of these different things, plus in certain communities. How do we communicate that, Jordan? How do we, is it just getting out there and, I don't know, the two of us go out on a Drew and Jordan tour around the state and just start having information meetings and just invite the public and explain what's going on? Or what do we do?
0: So I do think that more people need to make the case once they have all the information. I think what you see is that Democrats are really monopolizing on this issue because data centers are often built in red states or in red areas of blue states because it's much more hospitable to entrepreneurs and business in red states.
1: Ah.
0: So, you know, these things are being built in Texas, Georgia, Florida before, you know, it became such a crazy political issue. So people like AOC and Bernie are trying to, you know, make this issue extremely toxic in order to get wins in the midterm. So it's become a super political issue. But again, you see that you have AOC, Bernie, China, and all these other bad actors on one side trying to get people to stop building data centers. And, you know, very rarely will you be on the right side of history and the right side of a position by agreeing with Bernie, AOC, and China.
1: Yeah. It's going to be difficult. We need to continue to, and by the way, for those listening across the state, as we are on many radio stations across the state and in many rural areas, listen, you make the decisions. What you want certainly is respected. But it's also important that everybody have all the information, not the negative, not just throw that out there, but have all the information to make the informed decision that you can and should be able to make, not getting bits and pieces from people who want to take it away because they have an agenda that, as the United States, is not ours jointly.
0: True. In places where these data centers are built, local communities are seeing, despite there being tax abatements and stuff, and that's a kind of separate issue, they pay so many taxes, they're assessed at such a high value because of the computers and in these data centers. You know, these are assessed, some of them billions of dollars. So they're paying millions, if not tens of millions in annual revenue. And smart lawmakers can deploy those funds into schools, they can deploy those funds into lowering property taxes, increasing emergency services. I think 5 years from now, the communities that decide to reject data centers will deeply regret it, especially in the American heartland where you desperately need some revitalization. There's so many small cities and towns that, you know, just one or two of these operators have moved in. And, you know, you've seen teacher salaries go way up, you know, police, fire departments being rebuilt, reinvigorated. There's so many good things that is coming out of the tax revenue. And no, you know, very rarely is a blue collar construction job a permanent job, right? So, but they're still getting a lot of employment. You know, these electricians, these plumbers, these construction workers have so many jobs lined up where these things are being built that, you know, they need more workers that they have to like bring into the community. They're so popular and it's paying so well. So it has been.

0: a huge boom for for that sector and for these towns.
1: Yeah, we got to jump. All right, Jordan, we got to go. Thanks for joining us today here. Good to see you, my friend.
0: Thanks,
1: all the best. All right, we'll see you soon. Jordan Schachtel hanging out with us here on Florida's Voice.
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3: Crazy, there's a lot of cheese balls on the freeway. So, just be careful, guys. This whole place is...
4: Oh my, D! If you're there and you're, well, if you're watching at FL Voice News on YouTube, Rumble X, Facebook, and Instagram, you can see the still of the video that I just played of the spill on the 105 freeway in LA of cheese balls. D, they're cheese balls all over the highway.
5: Look at all those cheese balls!
4: Look at all those cheese balls! Buckets and buckets of cheese balls got spilled all over the place. So there was a wreck. And it was a cheese ball truck that wrecked. And so that was the moment where somebody was taking video of the spilled pallets of cheese balls that caused a traffic mess on the freeway. Have you ever been witness to? These are the kind of things where you see it and it's someplace far away. Or have you ever been witness to one of these, like the person was fine, but there was an accident? And it spilled, I don't know, lizards, cheese balls, bologna. Have you ever been around any of those?
5: The most interesting thing that I've seen were mattresses.
4: Wow, okay. So that was something where if I guess it was in the road, you just like run into the, oh no, there's a mattress in the highway. I'm fine. Like that kind of thing. Yeah, I can't remember. But these stories... It always seems to be someone else that catches it. It's like the polling calls. You know, like during election season where you get the calls from the pollsters. I never got one. Never get a pollster call. Have you ever?
5: I've never gotten one.
4: Right. I don't know anybody that has. Who's getting the calls? I don't know. It's not me. Or the cheese balls. Okay, that's it. Enough of the cheese ball talk. We move on. Coming up, scheduled to join us 5:15 in just a little while from now, Brian Avila. You may recognize that name. You're going to, hopefully, because with a lot of hope and prayer and confidence, he should be the next lieutenant governor of the great state of Florida. He, the one individual who was announced as Byron Donald's running mate here, lieutenant governor choice. So Brian Avila will join us in the 5 o'clock hour coming up in just a couple of more minutes. Also in Washington, D.C., you've got a March on Washington, defend the vote. So here are some leftists. Here's a DSA's D.C. counselor and candidate for D.C. Mayor Janice Lewis George, who wants to defend the vote. All right. Let's hear what she says about what we need to do to defend the vote and why we need to defend it. Here it is, the March on Washington. Are there a lot of people there? I don't know. But let's hear what she says.
6: This isn't an oversight, my people. This is disenfranchisement. And a city built by generations of Black Washingtonians like my family, we have to call the issue of D.C. statehood what it is. D.C. statehood is a racial justice issue. It is a voting rights issue. It is a civil rights issue. Fannie Lou Hamer taught us nobody is free until everybody is free.
4: It is? Oh, okay. So, in case you were wondering what the DSA is thinking about defending the vote, yeah, it's important that... D.C. become a state, and if it's not, it's because I'm not really sure. Well, you've just heard all the reasons why, I guess, and so make no mistake about it. It's funny when Democrats, you know, the moderates, are like, I'm not with the DSA. I don't have anything in common with them. That's off the rails. And then one of the DSA members comes out and says, we've got to make D.C. a state. And then you're like, hey, moderate Democrat. That doesn't really exist. Did you talk about that a few years back? Haven't you been talking about that the whole time? That's funny.
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11: A setback for federal prosecutors in a long-delayed 9/11 case. I'm Lee Silicera, Fox News. A military judge has thrown out key confessions from Khalid Sheikh Mohammed, the self-proclaimed mastermind of the attacks. That's according to the New York Post.
12: Ruling his 2007 statements to investigators were not given voluntarily. It comes days after his trial was set for June 2028, nearly 27 years after the attacks that killed almost 3,000 people. Prosecutors say they're reviewing whether to appeal, a move that could delay the case even further, as families of the victims fear Mohammed could die behind bars at the military's Guantanamo Bay prison.
11: Fox's Tom Rigotti. Khalid Sheikh Mohammed was arrested in Pakistan in 2003 and has been held at Guantanamo Bay ever since. President Trump will remember victims of the 9/11 attacks at a service at the Pentagon. The White House says he will not travel to New York City, but pushes back strongly on reports that the decision to avoid New York is because the ceremony would not include a speaking role for the president. Vice President Vance will attend the memorial in New York City, and other administration officials will attend the service in Shanksville, Pennsylvania. The jury in the trial of Lindsay Clancy, the Massachusetts mom accused of killing her three children, will resume deliberations Monday after not reaching a verdict today.
13: The jury spent less than an hour deliberating before they sent their first note to the judge. The judge did not read it aloud, but Lindsay Clancy's attorney, Kevin Reddington, said that they asked to see two pieces of evidence, the two bags of prescription pill medications with two bags of bottles of those pills and the bloody knife that Clancy used in her suicide attempt.
11: Fox's Brian Yenis in Plymouth. If convicted of first-degree murder, Clancy faces life in prison, but jurors have the option to consider lesser charges. The leader of the Seneca Nation criticizing President Trump's decision to rename Lake Ontario Lake America. America's listening to Fox News.
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20: Lingering showers will be ending with skies becoming partly cloudy overnight and temperatures in the 70s. It's a 6 on the WOKV weather meter. Saturday will be partly sunny, warm and humid with a few showers and thunderstorms developing and shifting more inland with time through the afternoon. Highs around 90. With your First Alert Forecast, I'm Action News Jax, Chief Meteorologist Mike Burrish for 104.5 WOKV.
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4: Well, hey, everybody. Glad you're joining us today on Florida's Voice. My name is Drew Steele. Big D on the other side of the glass. Nina's in the breaking newsroom and you hanging out with us at FL Voice News on YouTube, Rumble X, Facebook, and Instagram. A Friday, Luya, to you. Coming up, scheduled to join us in just a couple of minutes. Brian Avila is the GOP nominee for lieutenant governor of the great state of Florida. So we've got a lot to talk about. Looking forward to it. D, scheduled to join us, correct?
5: Correct. Scheduled to join us.
4: All right, we like to say that. All right, before we get to that, why don't we get to some of this? The discussion about the measles outbreak, we've talked about it all week long, and how it feels as if, especially considering that the coroner disagrees with Governor Josh Shapiro there in Pennsylvania about exactly who died and who hasn't died and how they died and questions about this. Why would he claim that a newborn infant who died of a spleen rupture died due to being unvaccinated for measles? You know, he was asked the question today, and I'm going to get to that because this has to do with being honest about what is going on in this country with regard to healthcare, health, MAHA, you know, RFK Jr. and the president, and how there are people who really want to get answers about specific things that are going on. Now, he was asked about this, and of course, RFK Jr., and we played the audio recently, mentioned that the fact that people didn't go and get vaccinated, get their kids vaccinated during COVID was a problem, and it's now creeping up on us, and that's why we're having this outbreak. During COVID, there were people that we were told died from COVID, but they didn't die of it. Or from it, they just had it, but they passed away from something else. This kind of little trickery that was going on. Well, here's Josh Shapiro, who was asked about that question today. Like, coroner says differently than you had said about the infant who passed away. It was a spleen issue. Why would you say that and disagree with the coroner's office?
25: And transparent about that case.
1: I think the Department of Health has made clear that they've shared all the information that they are permitted under state law to share, and that those two deaths were measles related.
4: Measles related. Dude, does measles related explain death because of measles? Measles related. That's...
5: I would go with no.
4: No. That's like measles adjacent or something like that. No, that is... That's not the right answer. And he goes on to talk about this a little more. Maybe I'll play that later on in the program coming up. But look, why would you do this? Politically, you thought this was a winner because lately the HHS secretary, RFK Jr. and others have been going out talking about, among other things, being healthy, eating the proper foods, getting a good food pyramid in our schools, for example, healthy quality foods, and how we really do need to talk about vaccine schedules like we talked about here with Dr. Latipo this week, and changing up the schedule. Not saying you don't have to get the Hep V for your child, but we're saying there's no mandates. You make those decisions. And how we should be able to, in the United States of America, we should be able to study, to find out about what's going on specifically when it comes to vaccines. Here's Barack Obama overseas, of course, which means he's probably going to say something negative about the United States because that's how it works. Here's Barack Obama overseas, and he's talking about autism and the vaccine and what RFK Jr. has been discussing in the Trump administration. And
3: so we have the spectacle of my successor in the Oval Office making broad claims around certain drugs and autism that have been continuously disproved. And the degree to which that undermines public health, the degree to which that can do harm to women who are pregnant, the degree to which that creates anxiety for parents who do have children who are autistic, which, by the way, itself is subject to a spectrum, and a lot of what is being trumpeted as these massive increases actually have to do with a broadening of the criteria across that spectrum.
4: Is that what it is? So there is, again, Barack Obama overseas talking about what this president is doing, what this administration is doing, broad claims about autism that undermine public health. Well, funny thing on the way to that discussion is the internet. That is forever. And also begs the question, why are you saying that now overseas about this president, about this HHS secretary, about people who genuinely want to get to and find out the truth about all of this, regardless of where it takes us, when not too long ago, when you were president of the United States, you said...
6: Final issue. You mentioned autism. That's an area, that's an example where our investment in basic research and basic science has to drastically increase. I was mentioning earlier investments, infrastructure. One of the things that I left out was investment in basic science and technology. I mentioned it in terms of energy, but the same is true on, you know, the biotech and the genome sciences. Huge opportunities for us to figure out what are the sources of diseases, how can we prevent them, or at least intervene more quickly.
4: Yeah, all right. Well, hold on a second. There's more.
6: And autism, I think, is a prime candidate where we've seen just a skyrocketing autism rate. Nobody knows exactly why. There's some people who are suspicious that it's connected to vaccines and triggers, but this person included. The science right now is inconclusive, but we have to research it.
4: Oh, really? The science is inconclusive, but we have to research it. How do you like that? So you've got Barack Obama, who for some reason loves the idea of leaving the United States and then trashing it, who said, yeah, you know, broad claims about autism, undermining public health, about vaccines and the like. And then in 2008 in Pennsylvania, he said, well, you know, skyrocketing autism rates. We got to research it. We got to figure out why it's happening. Some suspect it's related to vaccines and we got to do some. Huh? Well, that's interesting, as some might say. Again, why does the president do this? Former President Barack Obama. Why does he insist on this? Why do many people insist on this? I'm thinking you can tell exactly what's going on here. Is it throwing your finger up to the wind to see how it's blowing and politically how you can damage Republicans, conservatives, the president? Because that feels like a lot of what Democrats do way too often. And in that case, man, that's not good. But it says a lot, doesn't it? All right, moving on. All right, so happy to have on the phone with us right now, Brian Avila is the GOP nominee for Lieutenant Governor of the great state of Florida. There he is, joining us right now. What a great time to have him on. First of all, sir, it is great to hear from you. It's Drew Steele. How are you?
7: Doing well, Drew. It's an incredible honor to be on your show.
4: Well, we appreciate you being here. And by the way, congratulations. What an exciting time. We are so looking forward to what is up next for the state and you being the nominee for Lieutenant Governor of Florida. First of all, before I even ask you a little about the announcement and your thoughts on it, and obviously some of the goals and the things that we need to tackle here in the state, maybe for people that don't know a lot about your background, can you tell everybody a little bit about your background right now?
7: Yes, thank you, Drew. And I was born and raised in the city of Hialeah. My parents, they fled communist Cuba and left behind their home and business, really because they knew what happens when government takes over, when freedom disappears, and when socialism replaces opportunity with misery. They came to America in search of, you know, something really special to each and every one of us, which is freedom. And they found that freedom right here in the great state of Florida.
4: And obviously, the work that we have been doing here in the state has been incredible. You obviously a part of what we've been doing with regard to the talk of property taxes and the like, and we're going to get to some of that in just a second. But I don't want people to miss this. I think now more than ever, it's so important to have people like you and others to be able to communicate something that is spreading on social media with young people, this idea that communism and socialism could be great if we just do it the American way, which is ridiculous. But sometimes you need people who can articulate exactly what it is because you have a connection to what it did. And mm-hmm. I'm sure you hear that all the time. Like, probably want to hear more stories of probably stories that your family doesn't even want to necessarily talk about anymore, but leaving it, it's so important we communicate what communism and socialism is.
7: Yeah, in South Florida, I mean, we have many families that, you know, certainly are here because they fled communism and socialism in their respective countries, whether that be Cuba or Venezuela or Nicaragua. And, you know, we want to make sure that certainly that has absolutely no place in the free state of Florida. We want to make sure that people understand that the policies that the Democrats and the radical left are pushing, it is nothing less than socialism. And we want to make sure that people understand the consequences when we have, you know, socialism creep in and really just take apart opportunities and government as a whole.
4: Yeah. Yeah, and some of the things that some people are saying, you know, you there in the state senate, you know, seeing and hearing from people there in Tallahassee, and Angie Nixon comes to mind only because there's an example of somebody who is being very expressive in what they believe about the Democrat socialist platform and socialism and the things that you know all too well. And just to hear this and to know how we've got to fight back against even the Democrats in the state because they have no choice but to be so radical because the party demands it now. And we have to recognize that. Mm-hmm.
7: Yeah, I mean, I've always been told when someone tells you who they are, believe them.
4: Right.
7: And certainly that's what we're hearing, from the radical party, switch of David Jolly from Angie Nixon. It's just radical ideology and ideas that have really failed everywhere that they've been tried. Right. Yeah. Their policies are for, more government, higher taxes, weaker borders, and of course, just a radical ideology that simply has no place in the free state of Florida.
4: Yeah. Brian Avila is joining us here on Florida's Voice, the GOP nominee for lieutenant governor. And we are so happy to have him joining us here right now. And the excitement of the moment. I watched the video out of Miami. I have to tell you, it was cool. It's so cool to be there with Byron and to be able to speak to the audience about the things that we want to see happen and continue to happen here in the state. Can you talk a little bit about that and some of what you were communicating to everybody about the things that we need to do, maybe some of the focus that you would like to see out of what would be hopefully a Donald's administration here in the state?
7: Yes, of course. So, but Byron and I share a fundamental belief that, the radical left just will never understand, which is, the great state of Florida gave our families a chance. And we're fighting to make sure that same opportunity exists for every single family that calls this state home. We want to defend and expand on the Florida dream. We want to make sure that we are bringing Florida into the future, that we're making Florida the financial capital of the world, with lower taxes and minimal regulations to continue to attack large corporations, large companies that have been fleeing blue states and in order to bring more jobs and economic growth to the great state of Florida. We also want to make sure that we bring the most transparent government in history and that we continue to propose aggressive tax cuts with the eventual elimination of property taxes, economic expansion, reforming property insurance and housing costs, and of course, making sure that we protect school choice and parental rights in our great state. At the end of the day, we want to keep Florida the best state in America to own a home, raise a family, start a business, retire, and pursue your dreams.
4: Yeah. In the Miami-Dade area, if you don't mind me asking, the talk, like you were just mentioning, about being this economic hub, I could see that happening in Miami. Is it still something that's being talked about? Do people see that and understand what is possible? Like we could be the new Wall Street, really, here in the state, and drive so much when it comes to the economy and the things that we can do here and what we afford. Do people mention that at all when you're there?
7: So, I would tell you Miami right now is quickly becoming the capital of capital. Florida in general, we've in the past, 30 years of common sense conservative leadership has become the 14th largest economy in the world, certainly with $1.8 trillion in GDP. We're number one for manufacturing job growth. We are number one for new business formations. We're number one for higher ed quality, and the list goes on. That is a track record of really the common sense conservative leadership that we have had in the state of Florida, which has made the state of Florida really the envy of the other 49 states in the union.
4: Yeah, you know, you bring up all those numbers. It's funny that you say that because I can't help but think that when you hear all of these number ones, you hear how in a lot of ways, I'm sure you talk to people outside of the state, we truly are the envy of the nation when it comes to the things that we do here. So many people say to me, how do you do this? How are you able to do it when it comes to school choice? We were just having that conversation a little earlier on the program and so many other things. You know, the talk would be that we've gotten to such a place where it really is great that we have to continue that momentum and then some. And I'm sure you probably heard that as well. You know, continuing what this governor, DeSantis, has brought here along with the legislature. Listen, the legislature has been amazing, certainly, since 2018 and what we've been able to build here. And I'm sure people have talked about that to you, right? The continuation and then some of what we can bring to the state.
7: Correct. I was proud to stand alongside Governor Ron DeSantis and our conservative legislature as we made Florida really the national model for freedom. I mean, whenever I hear, you know, David Jolly, you know, wanting to apologize to the world for the state of Florida, it just makes absolutely no sense. What would we apologize for being great, for making tremendous strides in education, in economic growth, just in quality of life? I do not understand it for the life of me, but I mean, it doesn't surprise me, because when you look at blue states, none of them are increasing in population, and you look at the red states, especially the state of Florida, you're seeing folks from those blue states coming to our state seeking freedom and economic opportunities.
4: Yeah. Yeah, and I guess the best news, before we go, I might say this. I guess the best news is that at least a couple of times, David Jolly is going to have to be on a stage with Byron Donalds, and he's going to have to explain all of this. He's going to have to tell us exactly who he is. He can't fake it, although he's trying to. I love that how there are Democrats. The Democrats in the state chose somebody that apparently going with the Charlie Crist model, because that seemed to work really well. Going with somebody who used to be a Republican, right? Isn't that funny, though? Here they go. Let's bring the Charlie Crist model back. They go with somebody who decided that they didn't want to be a Republican anymore and now joined the Democrat Party, but wants you to believe that they're old school conservative in some way. How is that? Do you not recognize what the party is, number one? And number two, how he's going to have to step up during these debates and tell everybody clearly who he is. Like, he's going to have to explain, like, what you just mentioned as well. The apologize for what here? He wants to apologize to the country for Florida for what? He's going to have to tell us.
7: Well, let me tell you something. He is going to be going up against arguably one of the best communicators of the conservative movement that I've ever seen, ever heard. Yep. So he is going to have a tough time, not just in a debate with Byron Donalds, but really trying to convince the state of Florida and the residents that his policies are not radical, that his policies, are just not absurd. When you look at their policies, they're just radical. They're pushing woke ideology. They're for higher taxes. They're for bigger government, and they're for weaker borders. Mm-hmm. Everything that we have done in the state of Florida right now has made Florida the best state in the country. And it is really because of the common sense conservative agenda of the past eight years, certainly under the leadership of our governor, Ron DeSantis, and really a Jolly Graham ticket will undo everything through the radical left wing ideology and agenda. So that's something that we need to prevent at all costs.
4: Yeah. I'll say this. It's just the two of us talking, sir. I'm kind of looking forward to that. I'm kind of looking forward to the moment the two of them are on. I really am. You know, I think Byron was talking about doing three of them. I'm like, do them once a week if you have to. I don't mind. Keep going. Oh, my. This is fun. All right, sir. Listen, it was great to hear from you. All the best. God bless. Look forward to the next time we can get together, okay?
7: No, thank you. I appreciate it. Thank you, Drew.
4: All right. We'll see you soon. That is the nominee to be the next lieutenant governor of the great state of Florida, Brian Avila. And how cool is that going to be? I mean, let's be honest. David Jolly's going to have to explain to everybody who he truly is. With Byron right next to him. Good luck.
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25: Fox News. I'm Deborah Valentine. President Donald Trump announcing on Truth Social the U.S. has entered into an agreement with Venezuela to take control of 65 billion barrels of the South American country's oil reserves.
26: Trump writing about it on Truth Social, calling it, quote, the biggest oil deal in world history.
25: Fox's Mike Emanuel, the agreement nearly 9 months after the U.S. captured the Venezuelan dictator Nicolas Maduro. Jurors resumed deliberations Monday in the triple murder trial of Lindsey Clancy in Massachusetts. Fox's Brian Yenis reports. From Plymouth.
27: The jury sent its first note today, less than an hour into deliberations, asking to see evidence. Two bags of prescription pill bottles found in the home and the bloody knife Lindsey Clancy used in her suicide attempt.
25: The Massachusetts woman is accused of strangling her three small children to death in January of 2023. 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
14: Lingering showers will be ending with skies becoming partly cloudy overnight and temperatures in the 70s. It's a 6 on the WOKV weather meter. Saturday will be partly sunny, warm and humid, with a few showers and thunderstorms developing and shifting more inland with time through the afternoon. Highs around 90. With your First Alert forecast, I'm Action News Jack's Chief Meteorologist Mike Burrish for 104.5 WOKV.
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4: 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So you can check out if there's breaking news overnight tonight into tomorrow. Don't you worry. You'll be the first to know because you'll be watching at Rightline News on YouTube and X. Or you're listening on a station near you. All right, we do it each and every day at this time during the week. It's the top five audio clips of the day. It's my top five.
0: This is Drew's top five. Number five.
15: Sure. Well, we're not going to roll over when it comes to protecting our kids. This was not a good deal for the states. This was a rounding error for Meta, $1.5 trillion company, just a few weeks of revenue here. Unacceptable. We're not going to settle for pennies on the dollar. We can get billions and billions and more when we go to trial, which is what we're going to do. We've got the best legal team in the country. So we'll see them in court. And I think Floridians are going to look through the evidence, see the extensive harms, self-harm, eating disorders, addiction, mental disorders that kids face because of the intentional addictive features that this platform has rolled out. So we'll see him in court.
4: We'll see him in court. There he is. That is James Uthmeyer, the Attorney General of the great state of Florida, who went on to Fox earlier today talking about, hey, listen, billions of dollars, $17 billion for Meta, who's got like trillions, $1.5 trillion company. Yeah. And he's like, look, this, it's a rounding error. We're not going to roll over. We'll see them in court. And Floridians, we're going to look through the evidence, the extensive harm that Meta does to kids. And we're going to take this a step further. And we'll certainly keep an eye on that and see how it goes.
0: Number four.
16: Before the end of my term, American astronauts will return to the lunar surface. And we're looking forward to that. We'll do it. And we're then going to the next step. And when we do, they'll plant this very important flag to mark the site of the first permanent American settlement on the moon. They're going to have a settlement. They're building a settlement up in the moon. And we're not going to stop there.
4: We're not going to stop there. That's the President of the United States a little earlier today as he was signing an executive order to have U.S. Space Academy there for citizens. That's pretty exciting, among other things, including he signed a plaque that's going to make its way to space in 2028 and saying that Space Force being an important military branch. And also, how about that? Very, very cool that astronauts are going to return to the lunar surface by the end of his term. Would I love to see that? I would love, love, please. Let's make sure that Democrats don't get involved in trying to gum up the works to make that not happen, so that when the president leaves, and if there were a Democrat president in 2028, they can make it happen and be like, see what we did? You didn't do that. It's
2: number three.
1: By the way, he votes by mail from Mar-a-Lago, but he doesn't want you to vote by mail. Hey, everybody. Just this week, the United States Supreme Court backed up the president's agenda. He's trying to make it more difficult for you to vote by mail. By the way, he votes by mail from Mar-a-Lago, but he doesn't want you to vote by mail because he knows you're paying attention. Context is so important. Gas prices are up. Food prices are up. He got us in a war that the American people don't want, and he is worried he is going to lose the midterms. We are 2 months away from the midterms. Get out and vote. Let's get everyone out to vote.
4: Is she still relevant? I'm sorry. I know. I just had to say that. That's the former vice president of the United States, Kamala Harris, who had quite the number of jump cuts, as the kids like to call it, during this 47-second X account video, which begs the question, why did you need so many cuts? And just being able to say something that seems so simple. But that's her saying that, obstacles. You see the Supreme Court sided with the president, allowing for there to be barcodes on the mail-in and absentee ballots so we can make sure we're mailing it to a person that should have it, not somebody who says they should have it, or possibly a Democrat who's dead, who votes anyway. And it counts. So that's her putting a video out saying, oh, yeah, it's a, you know, president's bad. Get out and vote. You know, blah, blah, blah. The whole, you got it.
2: Number two.
3: You prevent of the ICE federal at the federal level from securing agreements with local police forces in New York
5: State? I just banned it. It's against the law now in the state of New York to have these agreements. The federal law that allows the creation of these agreements says subject to state and local laws. State law just changed. So no more.
4: Proudly, she says it. That's Governor Kathy Hochul in from New York, who was on the Morning Mess program there on MS Now, whatever they call themselves these days, who wanted to let people know that, yeah, you know, look, we've got laws and we are trying to deport and we are trying through ICE to be able to capture and get these criminal illegals and get them out of the country. And she goes on to MS, whatever it is, to talk about how happy she is that they passed a law banning New York police from cooperating with ICE. Kind of reminds you of the discussion that we've had here where if David Jolly were the governor of the state of Florida, you really think he's going to enforce the 287G program and have police departments around the state cooperating with ICE? You sure about that?
2: Number one.
6: Since you had your news conference in Lancaster, we've learned a little bit more information about the case with the baby, that it was a newborn. The coroner said that it was a ruptured spleen and didn't consider it a measles death. So given the fact that we're in an environment where there is misinformation and there is confusion, why not be a little more specific and transparent about that case?
17: I think the Department of Health has made clear that they've shared all the information that they are permitted under state law to share, and that those two deaths were measles related.
4: Measles related, but not deaths because or due to the measles, but just like COVID, where they were pulling up numbers where they were saying they died of COVID when they actually just had it, but they died of something else. That is, I guess, the doubling and tripling down on stupid of the governor of the state of Pennsylvania, Josh Shapiro, who wants to be the Democrat nominee for president in 2028. That's why he's out there and prevalent. But instead of walking away from this subject and going, hey, it might have been wrong, when He said that a newborn infant died of the measles, but we come to find out that the coroner's office is like a spleen rupture. Didn't have to do with the measles, and he won't back away from it. And that's kind of what Democrats do.
0: Drew's top five.
4: Like, you're going to double and triple down on this because there are enough people that hate Donald Trump and hate RFK Jr. and hate what they're trying to do and the changing of maybe vaccine scheduling or maybe studying to find out whether or not vaccines could possibly, some of them, be harmful to people, especially the COVID jabs. How dare you do that? They would rather have people believe them and what they're presenting and go against the administration than to just be honest. Just, it's crazy. What else we got? Oh, we got a lot. So, got to talk about this before we finish out the program. 2020. It's Joe Biden on the one side.
7: Hey, Esther.
4: And you got the president of the United States, Donald Trump, former president at the time, on the other side. Well, actually, no, the current president on the other side. Forgive me. It's the 2020 presidential debate. And there was this interesting moment during the debate that people are posting on their social media that had to do with Antifa. And why am I bringing up Antifa? Well, you'll see in just a second as the debate went back and forth about Antifa.
7: I'll tell you what. Somebody's got to do something about Antifa and the left.

0: where we had the story that came out that's probably the biggest story. I don't know if it's this year because there have been a lot of big stories, but at least the month of August, even though we're getting quickly into September, the Secretary of State, Marco Rubio, saying far-left terrorism poses a profound threat to the U.S. and the broader West. Today, the U.S. sanctioned several transnational far-left terrorist networks, including one called AI from Italy, a major far-left tech collective whose services are used by the most active and violent Antifa cells in the United States and across the world. Huh, really? There'll be no refuge for violent extremists who wage war on our civilization and plot to undermine law and order, destroy critical infrastructure, assault political opponents, or conspire to conceal their crimes from authorities. We'll use all the tools and authorities at our disposal to fight terrorism and protect our way of life from terrorist coercion. So what he was saying is that there was a connection between the Portland Antifa, Iran's Islamic Revolutionary Guard, and Hamas. And even with some of these far left tech collectives that are out there as well. In other words, don't tell us that Antifa is just some ideology and some people who are thinking about some stuff. And isn't it really cool? I got this logo on my T-shirt. And that's all it is. And just people who are getting together in coffee shops and talking about how the country stinks. Now, it's a little bit more than that. State Department talking about the International Technology Collective under a U.S. global terrorism designation, helping Antifa. It's huge. And you've got the president and the secretary of state who recognize this. Just yesterday, they were talking about the Trump administration targeting Soros nonprofits and the Southern Poverty Law Center and CARE in some major tax crackdowns. And so you've got this administration who understands the threats to the United States, the threats, whether they are Iran, the threats, whether they're Antifa, George Soros, the Muslim Brotherhood, Antifa, all of them together and connected to this global terrorist network. To do what? To try to bring down this country. Again, it's a funny thing how that works. You think that way far away in Portland, where you get the Chaz and all of these different things going on in certain areas, and you feel like they're just pockets of group individuals that are harassing in certain areas. But the enemy of my enemy is my friend. And if you've got people that want to instigate and get paid to do it, and you can hook up with them to help to bring the kind of destruction that you want, oh, you'll do it. And this president gets it, and he knows it's happening. So this is the Secretary of State. So all of this was really, really big. Big announcement. And even the Treasury Secretary was talking about getting rid of the tax-exempt status back in, what was this, June or July when he was talking about this? They knew this was coming.
1: President Trump's direction, Treasury is expanding its efforts to identify organizations that abuse charitable and nonprofit structures.
0: Yep, and guess what? We know who they are. And they do as well. All right, we put a bow on the show, finishing this up next. My name is Drew Steele, Florida's Voice.
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12: I take no offense at all. You know, I don't know what authenticity is. There's so many cuisines out there. Whatever sells, our guests make that decision.
13: Yeah, the guests make the decision. I don't know what's authentic and what's not authentic. All right, Dee, so if you're wondering what that's all about, I guess on social media, people have been saying Panda Express isn't authentic Chinese food. And so the CEO is on social media and like, all right, I'm not sure what is and isn't in cuisine anymore. I don't know, but I know what the people like, and this is what I'm making. And my place is called Panda Express. There's lines around the building, so they seem to be liking it.
14: Good for him.
13: Yeah, that's how you do it. You pretty much just bring it up and confront it head on. But I don't know. It's sort of like when, wasn't there the discussion like this about pizza? Hasn't the discussion always been that pizza is an American invention? It's not Italian. An Italian created pizza in the United States, but there was never pizza, as it were, in Italy, right? Dee, wasn't it? Isn't that right, or am I missing something, or am I thinking of something
14: else?
13: I'm not
14: sure.
13: That's a good question.
2: Look this up.
13: Yeah, go ahead. Go hit the famous Googleverse and find out what the Gemini AI
2: it says.
13: People.
2: Place of origin is Italy.
13: Does it? Okay. In its current form, the way
2: between the 16th and mid 18th century.
13: Yeah, but was that like bread where they put tomatoes and cheese on it, or
2: it was considered a flatbread style?
13: Right. That's
2: so
13: the
2: I
13: difference.
2: Guess technically not pizza.
13: No. Not the way, like the round, toss it in the oven, it's the dough. The way we do it is an American invention. Like, aren't there other things that are like that? What? Somebody knows. 866-588-8303. Call now. You don't have a lot of time. Call now. 866-588-8303. Across the state of Florida. What other foods are considered cuisine from other nations, but really were created in the United States? Like, we did it. There have to be... I don't have time to just sit here and dwell at it and hear all of you just yelling at your radios, but I'm just going, I don't know.
2: So it says the first pizzeria opened up in New York City in 1905.
13: Right. That's what I remember hearing.
2: Pizza arrived in America with Italian immigrants in the late 1800s.
13: Right, but the pizza that they brought was basically bread, and then they put everything on.
2: Basically a flatbread orientation.
13: Yeah. That's all. I don't know. Let's just leave it there. We don't need the calls. It's okay. Save the dime. Just save the dime. Wow, that was very boomer. Save the dime. Oh, my. Now I got to stick with that. We only have another minute.
2: I think it was a quarter when I was in school.
13: Ah, payphones. They were at a... I remember them being a nickel, and then you'd have to put two nickels in, and then there were a quarter, right?
2: Yeah, I think it was 25 cents or 50 cents for a call.
13: And then you'd run out of money, and you'd be like, oh, no, who has a quarter? I just wanted to ask her out on a date, and I didn't get a chance. Like, that kind of thing.
2: The school locked my cell phone in a locker, and I need to call home.
13: Oh, you stop it. Are you going back to the cell phones locked up in schools issue? Come on. All right, I'll tell you what. I'll make you here's a concession. I'll lock up your cell phone, but we'll put a payphone in the hallway. How's that?
2: Providing the quarters?
13: You are. Every classroom.
2: No deal.
13: Every classroom gets a payphone, just so you have the phone so that you can call. As
2: the school provides quarters, you have a deal.
13: I got to work on that one. All right, that's enough for us. We'll see you tomorrow. Rightline, your national voice, our national program, 4 to 6 p.m. at Rightline News on YouTube and X and across the country. See you then.
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17: A huge deal. I'm Deborah Valentine, Fox News. President Trump announcing a new U.S. oil deal with Venezuela. Fox's Mike Emanuel in Washington has the latest details on this new agreement.
18: President Trump announcing a big oil agreement with Venezuela. He says the deal secures more than 65 billion barrels of the South American country's oil reserves. Trump writing about it on Truth Social, calling it, quote, the biggest oil deal in world history. It comes nearly 9 months after the U.S. captured President Nicolas Maduro during a military raid in Venezuela.
17: The announcement comes as tensions with Iran continue to drive up oil and gas prices, the conflict reaching the six-month mark on Friday. U.S. Marines and sailors have intercepted and boarded a vessel in the Western Hemisphere, removing several people and safely escorting them to Ecuador. The vessel was then sunk. U.S. officials say the operation disrupted a key trafficking route. It also dealt a major blow to a narco-terrorist network working with Ecuadorian partners. Rescue operations continue along the border of China and Nepal after a deadly flash flood swept the area. Fox's Jeff Paul has details from London.
19: Authorities in Nepal warning locals to get back and turn around that a flood is coming. That's the reality on the ground as officials fear an already devastated region could get hit again. Recovery operations in both China and Nepal suspended for hours as lakes near Wednesday's glacier collapse get dangerously close to bursting. Rescues have since resumed, but teams are on high alert. In the aftermath of the landslide and flash floods, crews continue to pull survivors.
17: Officials say there are still hundreds of people that are unaccounted for, including at least 90 Americans. 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
2: Lingering showers will be ending with skies becoming partly cloudy overnight and temperatures in the 70s. It's a 6 on the WOKV weather meter. Saturday will be partly sunny, warm, and humid with a few showers and thunderstorms developing and shifting more inland with time through the afternoon. Highs around 90. With your First Alert Forecast, I'm Action News Jax, Chief Meteorologist Mike Burrish for 104.5 WOKV.
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1: Hello, America. It's your main man, Jimmy Failla. Texas Radio Hall of Famer, Paul Gleiser is here. Take it away, Paul.
2: Thank you, Jimmy. Hour three of Fox Across America. One of my favorite things about filling in for Jimmy is I get to talk to Taylor Riggs. Here she is, the walk-up music playing. She's triumphantly striding up to the plate from the Fox Business Network. Taylor, how are you, darling?
3: Oh, it's so fun to be here.
2: It's so fun having you. This is part of my deal with Fox, is if I fill in for Jimmy, I get to have you.
3: Good. You better keep me in that contract of yours.
2: Part of the deal, and yeah, I filled in last week and you were on vacation.
3: Ooh.
2: And if I had known that, I would have said, hell no, I'm not filling in.
3: And if had I known you were filling in, I wouldn't have taken vacation.
2: See
3: how
2: there,
3: about that?
2: See there, that's how it works. Hey, listen, there's so much we could talk about, but let me set the table as follows. It's 66 months to the day we started the Iran war. The midterms are looming. At this point in the Trump 1.0 presidency, the economy was clearly hitting on all eight cylinders. It doesn't feel that way now. And against that background, we have Federal Reserve Governor Lisa Cook, Federal Reserve Governor Christopher Waller, Lori Logan, president of the Dallas Fed, and St. Louis Fed President Alberto Musselam, all saying that we need to raise interest rates, which just makes my blood run cold, particularly in a midterm election year. So with all of that, go.
3: Okay. So, yeah. So we heard from the new Federal Reserve Chair, Kevin Warsh, this morning at a really big speech in Jackson Hole, Wyoming. I thought he did a great job, but I don't think you're going to be happy either, because to me, he sounded a little bit hawkish. And he kind of went maybe against what you're talking about. He said, frankly, from the data that he's looking at, the economy looks great. He said CapEx business spending, which is the seed corns for future economic growth, are up at an annualized rate of 9%, the fastest growth since 2021. Credit spreads are low. What that means, it's cheap to borrow from corporations. You're not demanding a lot more money because you don't see risk across the corporate sector.
2: All right.
3: And so he said all of that is showing him that with the economy in a decent shape, he's much more focused now on price stability. And that is the key word for inflation.
2: Right.
3: And he said that it is not clearly coming down fast enough or quickly enough for his liking. I'm putting words in his mouth, but that's sort of what he hinted at, that he needs to see more evidence that that's taking place, and he says he doesn't yet see it. So he said, my focus now is shifting away from the labor picture, because the labor picture looks good, in favor of the price stability inflation picture, because it is still much too high. You're well above that 2% target. So you're seeing the market respond. Yields are rising because the Federal Reserve influences short-term rates. And so yields are rising. He also had another really interesting comment. Two-year yields are well above where the federal funds rate is. So I always thought, okay, so that is restrictive, because the market feels restrictive. The market is higher than what the Fed is saying. And the Fed said, we are not sufficiently restrictive, meaning we need to catch up and climb higher to where the market is, because the market is telling us we're not restrictive. Now, critics of that could say, the markets are doing all the restrictive work for the Federal Reserve. So the fact that the market's telling me that interest rates are higher than where the Fed is, that's the market being restrictive enough. I borrow at market rates, not where the Fed tells me the rates are. Does that make sense?
2: Yes, it does.
3: So, you know, we'll have to see. They're not going to raise rates anytime soon, but I will say the odds of a rate hike in September are now in the 60 to 70% range.
2: Meanwhile, the market, you know, the Dow doesn't seem to be upset by this. It's down 16 points. You know,
3: again, the economy is strong.
2: Why does it feel like it?
3: I know. So this is the problem with another sort of other speech that we had from Federal Reserve officials, where they're doing a lot of the feelings. So we had an interview on our network yesterday, and one of the Federal Reserve governors said, well, I go out and talk to business leaders and things don't feel good. And I was talking to a business owner and he can't afford an ice cream for his children, or he's seen double digit inputs into his business. So some of that is rigorous analysis. But if you're just going off of how people feel, then that's not data. That's feeling.
2: It's not, but it is. I agree with you. My concern is it's not data, but it's political reality.
3: That is true. And I also want to be careful. I sound right now like a Democrat in 2022, where I said, things are great. What do you mean you're not voting for Democrats? There's no recession. The Biden economy is really, really good. Who cares about inflation at 9%? Things are great. There's no recession. The economy's fine. If you want a job, you can have one. And everyone kept saying, stop telling me what the data says. I am telling you, I don't feel good. And this inflation is hurting me regardless of what I'm actually doing. So I want to be really mindful because I know I sound a lot like that. I guess what I'm trying to say is if this is a Federal Reserve that is data dependent, you're telling me you don't feel great, but you are still spending. And the Federal Reserve can only go off of credit card receipts, right? And unemployment and jobless claims. And there are, we're at a, you know, well below 40-year average of people for filing for unemployment benefits. So I hear you. That doesn't take away how you feel. I mean, I can tell you, I know how much I paid on last month's air conditioning bill down to the cent. That is how tight I am on finances right now. I could tell you down to the penny what my bills are at this moment. But I'm still spending. I'm still throwing a birthday party for my one-year-old tomorrow.
2: Well, of course you are. You'll eat store-brand cat food before you deny your one-year-old anything.
3: Yeah.
2: Because that's how that works. But, you know, it doesn't help. You know, $2 gas would help.
3: Mm-hmm. This is the tale of the economy of what could have been. So we're growing at 2% right now. And people are like, okay, that's good. But I think this is the tale of what could have been. Could this have been a 4, 5, 6% economy? So I think part of part of what I'm feeling is that's kind of a bummer. Because high GDP growth is the best antidote to socialism.
2: 100%.
3: Because high GDP growth means that the lower class can move to the middle class and the middle class can move to the upper class.
2: 100%.
3: You only get that in high GDP growth economies. So,
2: and that ought to be the, you know, and we have not had that, we've not had a consistent application of that belief for the past 30 years.
3: Mm-hmm.
2: But consistent application of that belief would go a long way to solve the debt problem. It would go a long way to solve any sort of chronic underemployment. And all kinds of great things would happen if we could consistently, year after year, over a sustained period of time, grow the economy at 3% or greater. Agree?
3: 1,000%. You know, and the one big beautiful bill, I think, could have done that. But then we got into the Iran skirmish.
2: Which, you know, and he said, you know, the president said it'd be just a few weeks. And I knew at the time that wasn't going to be the case.
3: Yeah.
2: And I'm on record as having said so.
3: And I give credit to the president for doing something that no other president was willing to do. Because this is what happens. You probably lose midterms. And this is why you do it when you're not up for re-election. And so I think this is why the president did it at this moment, because he's trying to think long term for the country and sacrifice some of the short term issues. But I think a lot of people do have issues with, again, this is a what could have been economy. And I don't like that you're sacrificing the near term for this Iran stuff.
2: Yeah, I don't like it. But I'm going to give the president this much credit. He knew that.
3: Mm-hmm.
2: 6 months ago today, he knew that. And he did it anyway,
3: mm-hmm.
2: which tells me that he believed, he had information that you and I don't have.
3: Mm-hmm.
2: He believed, like it or not, it had to be done.
3: Mm-hmm.
2: That's what I still believe that.
3: Yep, I do too. I don't think that he just did this for fun or for an ego boost. They clearly had some information and maybe it was harder than they expected. You know, who knows? But now we're in it. So now we're going to have to fight to finish the job.
2: Yeah, and I think what is bamboozling him bamboozles me. I think bamboozle any sensible person of, particularly of, you know, of with a Western outlook on the world, that you're dealing with people that are absolutely fanatically crazy.
3: Yes. In Treasury Secretary Scott Bessent's speech, he had a very good analogy on talking about Operation Economic Outcast, trying to financially isolate Iran by shutting down some of the banks, like in UAE, for example, that right. fund a lot of the high ranking generals on the IRGC. And if you cut those banks off to the U.S. financial system, they collapse. And so they would actually stop relationships with Iran so that they can stay a part of the U.S. financial system. In that speech, he talked about the Berlin Wall fell when ordinary soldiers stopped shooting at their own people. But the problem is, and he, I think, was speaking to a lot of members in Iran's army and saying, just stop killing your own people. But then you correctly brought in the religious fanaticism. And that takes it to a whole other level. That when these high-ranking officials stop getting paid, and they're going to stop getting paid because banks are starting to cut them off thanks to Scott Bessent, I think they're doing this for more than the money. Now, do the lower-ranking officials do it if they're not getting paid? I don't know. They might be like East Berlin and just stop killing their own people. But I think we are missing that religious fanaticism in there where they will do this at all costs because they're all wearing suicide vests.
2: Something that we Westerners just can't wrap our heads around, you know?
3: Bingo.
2: We can't get there. Taylor Riggs, Fox Business Network. In about the minute and a half we have left, Taylor, let's just take a look at what happens if the Democrats win control of either of the two houses or both. What does that do to the Trump economy in the second half of his presidency?
3: This is very not popular news. The markets love a divided Congress because that means nothing can get done.
2: Okay.
3: And the best thing about nothing getting done is Congress can't get in the way of American businesses.
2: Okay.
3: Now, we've had an increase in executive orders. We saw that with Biden and then Trump. So executive orders can cause a problem. But at least after the midterms, that's not going to be an issue. So actually, divided Congress, people like that a lot. A blue sweep, they don't like. Markets typically go down. A red sweep, typically you go up on the hopes of this sort of fiscal reflationary trade, deregulation trade. So again, actually a stalemate might be nice because that means that
2: might be good for business.
3: We're just going to like get Washington out of the way and let Americans do their thing best, which is running their own business.
2: All right.
3: Is that too optimistic for you?
2: No, it's not. I'll cling to anything. I own a small business here.
3: Yeah.
2: And I depend on the health of other small businesses.
3: Yeah. Can I ask you a question?
2: Yeah.
3: How are your data centers down there? Is the uproar as loud as we hear?
2: Is there some uproar about it?
3: Uh-huh.
2: There is. And because water is a problem in Texas, mm-hmm. and you know, we've had so many people move here that mm-hmm. electricity is becoming a problem in Texas.
3: Mm-hmm.
2: And until those things are kind of resolved, data mm-hmm. centers look a little scary.
3: Yeah, that's fair.
2: Okay, so
3: that's fair.
2: I don't think Texas is anti-data center. They're certainly not anti-growth. But I think concerned about those scarce resources
3: of course.
2: is causing some hesitancy with respect to data centers.
3: Yeah, that's fair.
2: Taylor, you got babies to go home to. It's weekend.
3: I do. I get to anchor a claiming countdown in 40 minutes if you want to tune back in.
2: Okay,
3: not
2: so you're
3: done
2: still,
3: yet.
2: So your day's not done. Okay. we could talk all day, Taylor. I truly have a great time talking to you.
3: Have a great weekend.
2: You too. There she goes, the great Taylor Riggs. Here we go. More of Fox Across America is on the way.
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0: Paul Dwyer in for Jimmy Failla. We're going to do what we do when I fill in for Jimmy. We're going to do the quiz at thequiz.fox. Five questions, each one a little harder than the one before it. There's five out of five if you're really good. They get progressively more difficult. Mike, start throwing pitches.
1: All right, yeah, let's step on the gas because I think we have 3.5, so let's go. What is the largest state in the United States by total land area?
0: Oh, that's easy, Alaska. Yep.
2: Okay, just go ding. I don't have the button.
0: Okay, ding. All right. What's the next one? All right.
1: What is the longest running U.S. game show?
0: What are the choices?
1: Who Wants to Be a Millionaire, Wheel of Fortune, Family Feud, or The Price is
0: Right.
1: Yep.
0: Price is Right. All right. There it is. Two.
1: Before it became the global short form video giant known as TikTok, this platform originally launched in 2014 under what name?
0: What?
1: Vine.
0: Musical.ly, isn't it? TikTok used to be Musical.ly?
1: Correct.
0: All right, good. Okay.
1: Well, U.S. Senate is primarily made up of lawyers and politicians. It currently includes two ordained ministers, one Republican, one Democrat. Who are they?
0: Who are my choices? Is
1: your slate? Langford and Warnock, Scott.
0: It is Langford and Warnock.
1: Okay.
0: Isn't it?
1: Yes.
0: Okay, cool. That's 4 out of 4. What's the last one?
1: Who is the oldest continuously operating newspaper in the United States?
0: This is a trick question, and I had this discussion.
1: Choices, or you know it?
0: No, I know this one because I would have gotten it wrong if I hadn't had this discussion about 3, 4, 5 months ago. The New York Post holds itself out to be the oldest paper in the country. It's the oldest daily paper in the country, but the Harper Current is the oldest paper.
1: That's correct, and that's a 5 for 5. There you go.
0: Yep, there we go.
2: That's the one that tripped us up before the show when we were looking these over. Yep.
0: Okay, well, cool. I mean, but it was pretty easy today.
1: Which was founded by Alexander Hamilton, right?
0: Yeah, the oldest daily paper is the New York Post. One of my favorite papers, by the way.
1: Of course, yeah.
0: It's called Miranda Devine, one of our frequent guests.
1: And Lydia Moynihan, yeah.
0: And Lydia Moynihan, another frequent guest, and headquartered right there in the same building as you guys.
1: Yes, sir, yep.
0: And, it was established by Alexander Hamilton. It is the oldest daily paper in the country. The Connecticut Current was, before it was the Hartford Current, was a weekly. And this was from a trivia discussion I got into for several months ago. I just got lucky on that one. I would have gotten it wrong had I not had that conversation. So there we go. 5 for 5 on the quiz. I'm still smoking Zioli.
1: Yeah, he's doing Thursday, so we'll have to see how he does.
0: Okay, yeah, all right. You tell him. Listen, he's so far behind now. You know, I'm gonna have to completely fall apart in the ninth inning for him to have a shot. But do it to him. You know, make him perform because I'm happy to step up. We still got some show coming up. Chanley Painter, Fox legal analyst and anchor, going to talk to her in the next segment after the bottom of the hour. We're sitting on pins and needles waiting to find out what happens. In the Lindsey Clancy trial, on trial for murdering her 3 children. Is she convicted on the top count, first degree murder, where she goes away for the rest of her life? Or does she get off by reason of lack of criminal responsibility due to mental defect, or however they word it in Massachusetts? The longer it takes to get a verdict, the less I think she's going to get the book thrown at her. But we're going to find out. We will talk to Chanley Painter about that. Here on Fox Across America, Paul Gleiser in for Jimmy. There's more on the way.
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6: 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News. I'm Chris DeMeo. A Massachusetts jury will be back at it next week in the trial of Lindsey Clancy, charged with murdering her 3 kids.
7: This jury is heading home for the weekend under strict orders not to discuss this case.
6: Fox's Brian Yenis in Plymouth. Clancy, who faces three counts of first-degree murder, claims she was suffering from postpartum depression. President Trump in Texas Friday and awarding the Artemis II flight crew the Congressional Space Medal of Honor.
7: He commissions, essentially, the United States Space Academy to be the proving ground, the training ground for the pioneers, the educators, the engineers, and scientists of tomorrow. This is an amazing day for NASA.
6: NASA Administrator Jared Isaacman on Fox's Jesse Waters Primetime. The president signing an executive order creating the U.S. Space Agency. The U.S. looks to get astronauts back on the moon by 2028. 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
6: Lingering showers will be ending with skies becoming partly cloudy overnight and temperatures in the 70s. It's a 6 on the WOKV weather meter. Saturday will be partly sunny, warm, and humid with a few showers and thunderstorms developing and shifting more inland with time through the afternoon. Highs around 90. With your First Alert Forecast, I'm Action News Jax's Chief Meteorologist Mike Burrish for 104.5 WOKV.
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0: sitting in for Jimmy Failla, once again inviting you to read my weekly column and subscribe at youtellmetexas.com. Meanwhile, to take the ball forward and down the field, Chandley Painter, Fox News anchor, is with us. Chandley, welcome to the show. Thanks for taking your time.
1: Of course. Hey, Paul. Happy Friday.
0: Hey, listen, Chandley, you follow things legal. I want your thoughts. We're sitting here. I'm watching the TV monitor. I'm waiting to hear from the producers there in New York. We're on verdict watch on the Lindsey Clancy trial.
1: Right.
0: Give me your 30,000-foot view, and then I want to get down on the street with it. Where do you think this stands? What's your take?
1: Yeah, this is a difficult case. I was there last week, so I did have my eyes on the jury for a couple of days, but it's so hard to tell. This is a complicated legal case because she's pleading insanity, basically, and that's her defense, criminal responsibility. It's complicated under the law. This jury has heard experts from both sides, and they're having to sort through the evidence that they remember during the month-long trial and then applying it to the law under Massachusetts law. And then they also have several options. They have, you know, guilty first-degree murder, guilty second-degree murder, involuntary manslaughter, not guilty, and then not guilty due to lack of criminal responsibility. So they have a lot ahead of them. I doubt we will have a verdict today. I would be surprised if they came back today with a unanimous verdict. There is a Friday factor. Jurors like to have a verdict before they go to the weekend, but I don't know that that's going to be the case today.
0: Well, let me ask you this, you know, from a legal point of view. She wasn't charged with manslaughter.
1: Right.
0: So how can the judge say you can convict her of manslaughter?
1: Right. This is something the defense asked for, which is pretty common in a case. They want a lesser included offense to be before a jury because it would expose her to less of a sentence, right? But at the same time, it may be favorable to prosecutors in this case as well. So
0: does it act as an escape hatch for the jury?
1: It does. So for a jury,
0: gives them a trap door.
1: Exactly. That maybe on the fence, they don't want to select first degree murder because they do believe maybe she had some sort of mental incapacity at the time or suffering from postpartum psychosis. So they don't want to give full responsibility to her actions. They have a couple of lesser included to they can compromise on basically and reach maybe more easily a unanimous verdict if they for some reason are hung or some are for this or some are for that. So that's what you see in like this. And again, that's probably something that the defense wanted to do strategically just in case they didn't believe that she could be fully not guilty by insanity. So we'll see what they do here for this case with the facts that we know that we did see in trial. This is a clear cut, in my opinion, premeditated first degree murder. She brutally murdered her three babies, a 5-year-old, a 3-year-old, and an 8-month-old, strangled them.
0: Keep coming back to that. I mean,
1: yes.
0: I keep coming, you know, she's a mother, and, you know, not to put too fine a point on it, but I just need, you got to think about what is that innocent child thinking in its last moments of life,
1: right,
0: at the person who's supposed to love him or her, at the person that he or she trusts with absolutely 100% of her being.
1: Yeah,
0: realizing that the ultimate betrayal is taking place. I mean, I just can't imagine it.
1: It is horrifying to think that the last thing that these babies saw was their mother taking their life before they passed away. It's really unconscionable to think about. And even
0: I have to believe that God granted them immediate peace.
1: I hope, yeah. Absolutely.
0: I mean, I can't handle it if I don't yeah. believe in a merciful God.
1: An 8-month-old baby can't do anything by itself.
0: God.
1: Can't even cry out, you know, say stop. So it's really, I think that's going to be a high bar for any person on a jury to get over and to select a not guilty with anything after it, right? Because they want to hold someone responsible. And this jury, not only did they hear about it, they saw the crime scene photos. They saw the autopsy photos. They heard the 911 call of the husband who arrived home to absolutely a horror show, finding his babies deceased and his wife had jumped out the window. And so I even read that one of the jurors was crying yesterday during the prosecution's closing argument talking about the babies dying.
0: Chanley Painter, Fox News anchor, is our guest here. Chanley, here's a perspective you can give us. You've seen the jury.
1: Mm-hmm.
0: I mean, you've seen the actual human beings. You've seen their faces.
1: Yes.
0: Size them up.
1: Yeah, so when I was there, we didn't know the final 12 deliberating. So there's 18, 12, there's 6 alternates because it was so many weeks of trial and you never know when you may lose a juror. So the final 12, though, are still 9 women and 3 men, which is interesting because this is a case about a mother. Most of those women maybe are probably mothers themselves. Maybe they had some experience with either themselves or someone they know with a postpartum depression. And that's the defense here, is she claims that she not only was depressed and possibly undiagnosed with bipolar disorder, but she was suffering from postpartum psychosis, which is a very rare form of postpartum depression. And she was seeking help, she said, and she was over-medicated and taking the wrong medications, and in the throes of a psychosis took her baby's lives before she attempted to take her own life.
0: But it seems like that psychosis was unusually punctual, that it
1: yes.
0: came and went.
1: It really is. And closing arguments yesterday, I thought the prosecutor did an excellent job of giving the jury a clear path forward. Here's what the evidence shows, and here's how you can find her guilty beyond a reasonable doubt of first-degree murder. And they pointed to the deliberate actions and choices she made that day. Not only was she able to take her 5-year-old to the doctor that day, the doctor pediatrician saw no signs or red flags whatsoever. She was texting and communicating with people as a normal person would. She sent her husband away. Now, she Googled a restaurant that was quite a bit of ways. She mapped out how long exactly it would take for her husband to go pick up dinner, also send him to a CVS to pick up some medicine before coming home. She knew how much time she had by herself at home with the children. And she claims that she heard an auditory command hallucination, which is a voice telling her, you have to kill your children now and then take your own life. She claims that was the first time she heard that voice in her head, and it's the only time since she's heard that voice in her head.
0: As I say, unusually punctual.
1: Unusual. And so the prosecution's argument is that, okay, this is the first time you've heard this voice commanding you to take your children's lives, and she did not hesitate to obey the voice. The voice was very vague. It didn't tell her how to take her children's lives or when. She immediately did what it said, and she chose how to do it. The order of the babies to take down the stairs into the basement. And those deliberate, willful actions that took an hour, they say is the pre-planning, the premeditation. That was her choice. She knew what she was doing and therefore under the law should be held accountable.
0: All right. Something that I think is important, Chanley, you can explain this. In where I'm sitting here in Texas.
1: Right.
0: And in Texas, insanity or mental defect is an affirmative
1: yes.
0: defense.
1: Yes. Yes. Which is
0: in Texas,
1: like most states, yes.
0: Like, but not in Massachusetts.
1: Mm-hmm. Yeah.
0: Why and how does that impact the case?
1: Yeah, that's an excellent point and something that people should know, because in Massachusetts, unlike most states, pleading not guilty, it's due to lack of criminal responsibility. The burden stays on the prosecution here. So it's a tough bar for prosecutors in Massachusetts to prove that someone was legally sane at the time that they committed the acts, because usually, like you said, it's an affirmative defense that a defense would raise, and they show by a preponderance of the evidence, which is a little lower than beyond a reasonable doubt, that their client did not appreciate the wrongfulness of their actions when they committed the crime, and they couldn't control the fact that they were doing whatever they were doing. So, but in Massachusetts, the prosecution has to prove that she, in fact, did know right from wrong, and that she was lucid enough to know and conform her conduct to the law. And that's a tough bar, because all the defense has to do in Massachusetts is bring some reasonable doubt. And they did so here, because they brought three experts, I believe, to the stand to say, we evaluated her. We talked to her days after the murders happened, and we believe that she was insane at the time. She could not know what she was doing was wrong. So if the jury wants to believe those experts, that's reasonable doubt. But if they want to believe the prosecution's experts, which they brought several to say that, no, she made choices, she was deliberate, she knew what she was doing, she could have stopped at any point, then they would find for the prosecution here. So it's really comes down to a battle of the experts and who they believed.
0: Chanley Painter, Fox legal analyst and anchor, part of the Fox Across America. So Chanley, here's my concern. If anything other

0: In most states, I've covered one in Ohio, and a young woman, she killed her mom with a frying pan and said that she was temporarily insane at the time. And she brought in four experts. Of course, that was the burden on the defense in that state that said she was insane at the time it happened, and the jury still convicted her, and she's life in prison without parole. So it's a very difficult defense, even when you bring four you know, renowned experts to come in and tell a jury that you were insane. So it is typically a defense that's, if it is used, it's very rarely successful. And again, even though we did explain here in Massachusetts, or there in Massachusetts, it's a little easier standard for the defense. It's really hard for people like you and me, which are the jurors, to come in and to look at a crime, especially as atrocious as this one, and, you know, check mark next to not guilty. They want to hold someone responsible for the crime that happened.
1: Yeah, and I want to believe that. I just don't want to, you know, it's Massachusetts.
0: And this is a really interesting,
1: very,
0: you know,
1: liberal, very soft and squishy.
0: It's an interesting case. You know, at the courthouse, I want to mention just there were a sea of women there to support her from all over the nation.
1: Yeah, I know. That's what I'm saying. I mean, there's this whole squishiness that has emerged. And, yeah, you know, but the fact is she did something horrific and she needs to suffer what I think is the harshest penalty available under law. You know, yeah, I've been married twice and I had a daughter with each of my two wives and been married to this one for 28, coming up on 29 years. And, you know, I will offer this much sympathy for Lindsey Clancy. Having a small child in the home is enormously stressful.
0: Right.
1: You know, and I'm the father. I had it easy that no matter how committed the husband is to sharing in the burden of a new baby in the house, a disproportionate share of the load, kind of by dint of biology, falls to the woman.
0: Right.
1: She's exhausted.
0: Yes.
1: I mean, she'd be beyond the limits of exhaustion. I get all of that. I mean, I was ragged out, and I'm not even a woman, and I'm not the mother who bears that load.
0: Absolutely.
1: I get it. But that doesn't mean I get to kill the little thing.
0: Right, right. There are millions of women with babies under 5 years old, multiple babies under 5 years old, who don't do this.
1: I just had one as a guest. I had Taylor Riggs on in the previous segment. She's doing it.
0: Right. And they suffer. I mean, they suffer from postpartum issues are more common than people think. You know, a lot of women go through the baby blues or have undiagnosed issues, and this case, they say this was so rare, and maybe the silver lining of this whole tragedy is that these issues are to the forefront now, and more people are talking about them, and maybe women who are suffering seriously can feel more comfortable coming forward and saying, I have these intrusive thoughts, I have, you know, thoughts of harming myself, my children, because she wasn't saying that. She did not tell any of her treating physicians or medical experts that she was seeing that she wanted to harm the children. And so as a nurse, she's a nurse. She knows what to tell doctors. She knows how medications work. She has that training and experience. That, to me, makes this even more egregious. Even if you are suffering, which no doubt she was having mental issues and she was suffering and she was crying out for help.
1: But she knew. She knows how to access care on a level that a lot of us don't. She's an insider.
0: Right. And a labor and delivery nurse. So she worked with babies. She knew about
1: that. I didn't know that. She's an L&D nurse?
0: Mm-hmm.
1: Okay. Well, that further convicts her in my mind. I just don't think you can let her off.
0: Yeah. And even if she is convicted, she will still receive treatment and help in prison. So if it is a guilty, she's not going to just be thrown away. I mean, they're going to provide services for her and make sure she's well mentally behind bars.
1: Yeah, but she needs to be appropriately punished because you can't kill your babies.
0: Yeah. And again, that's why I think this may take a little longer for the jury. They have a lot to sort through. The defense closing, the attorney, he's very charismatic. When I was in the courtroom, I could tell that they liked him. Of course, it was the defense case when I was there. So we were seeing the defense witnesses, and he's been an attorney for decades, and he knows how to work a courtroom, and you could tell they were connected to him. But his closing yesterday was a little lackluster. He, unlike the prosecution, didn't give the jury the clear, here's what you should do, and here's how you can get to this not guilty by reason of insanity. So, you know, we'll see.
1: Chanley, I've got to run because the clock is a tyrant. I appreciate it.
0: Of course.
1: Have a great weekend. Really appreciate the insight. Thanks a lot for being a
0: part
1: of the show.
0: Thanks for having me.
1: All right, back to wrap it up here on Fox Across America. Don't go away.

0: It's the show that tells climate crazies the truth.
1: We cannot run the greatest economy by putting fairy dust and unicorn urine in our cars.
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15: As Jimmy frequently characterizes it, bottom of the ninth here on Fox Across America on this Friday heading into the weekend. Been a lot of fun. Man, I love taking your calls. It's just a blast to get to talk to people across the country, get your thoughts and your perspective on things. Thanks to everybody. Thanks to Taylor Riggs being a part of the show. Thank you, Chanley Painter, for your insights on the Lindsey Clancy trial. That verdict watch continues. We'll see what happens. Chanley Painter doesn't think there will be a verdict this afternoon. There could be. There's got to be a verdict sometime. Hope it doesn't end up in a hung jury, because that would be just awful to have to try it again. You can't walk away from it. You'd have to try it again. So let's hope we get a verdict soon on that. I've already come to a verdict on socialism. It's bad. We led the show off with it. It is a seductive idea that leads to tears. It you wind up with a massive amount of shared misery, and you completely destroyed shared prosperity. The socialists who are on the rise in the Democratic Party are straight up, flat out wrong. And the misery will fall disproportionately to the people, the very people that they purport to want to help. So we've decided today, and the verdict is in, socialism is bad. But America is good. We live in the greatest country in the world with the greatest amount of opportunity still for all our problems. And as we go into the weekend, we should go away celebrating that. Paul Gleiser in for Jimmy Failla. The invitation always open. Follow my weekly column at YouTellMeTexas.com. We talk about this very sort of thing. I say what's on my mind. You say what's on yours. That's why we call it You Tell Me.
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23: A huge deal. I'm Deborah Valentine, Fox News. President Trump announcing a new U.S. oil deal with Venezuela. Fox's Mike Emanuel in Washington has the latest details on this new agreement.
24: President Trump announcing a big oil agreement with Venezuela. He says the deal secures more than 65 billion barrels of the South American country's oil reserves. Trump writing about it on Truth Social, calling it, quote, the biggest oil deal in world history. It comes nearly 9 months after the U.S. captured President Nicolas Maduro during a military raid in Venezuela.
23: The announcement comes as tensions with Iran continue to drive up oil and gas prices, the conflict reaching the six-month mark on Friday. U.S. Marines and sailors have intercepted and boarded a vessel in the Western Hemisphere, removing several people and safely escorting them to Ecuador. The vessel was then sunk. U.S. officials say the operation disrupted a key trafficking route. It also dealt a major blow to a narco-terrorist network working with Ecuadorian partners. Rescue operations continue along the border of China and Nepal after a deadly flash flood swept the area. Fox's Jeff Paul has details from London.
0: Authorities in Nepal warning locals to get back and turn around that a flood is coming. That's the reality on the ground as officials fear an already devastated region could get hit again. Recovery operations in both China and Nepal suspended for hours as lakes near Wednesday's glacier collapse get dangerously close to bursting. Rescues have since resumed, but teams are on high alert. In the aftermath of the landslide and flash floods, crews continue to pull survivors.
23: Officials say there are still hundreds of people that are unaccounted for, including at least 90 Americans. America's listening to Fox News.
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34: Lingering showers will be ending with skies becoming partly cloudy overnight and temperatures in the 70s. It's a 6 on the WOKV weather meter. Saturday will be partly sunny, warm and humid with a few showers and thunderstorms developing and shifting more inland with time through the afternoon. Highs around 90. With your First Alert Forecast, I'm Action News Jax's Chief Meteorologist Mike Burrish for 104.5 WOKV.
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0: Thanks for inviting me into your home, your long-haul truck, RV, camper, taxi, your parents' well-appointed basement with the simulated wood paneling, electric fireplace, and the painting of dogs playing poker, your loft, that greasy spoon just off the interstate, and your cabin in the woods. Welcome to Coast AM, the very best in late-night talk radio. I'm Richard Serrett, sitting in for George Norrie. And tonight is a little different for me. After all those years guest-hosting Coast to Coast AM from my home studio in Old Thornhill, just north of Toronto, I finally made the pilgrimage west. And tonight, I am coming to you live from the legendary Coast Studios here in Sherman Oaks, California. And I have to tell you, there's something pretty special about actually being here in the building, behind the microphone, with the incredible crew who make this strange little nighttime universe come alive night after night. Now, I have met Tom Danheiser before, about 10 years ago in Toronto, when George Norrie came to town with the live stage show. And tonight, Tom was kind enough to pick me up and my son North from the hotel and bring us to the studio. So that was a nice little reunion. But this is my first time meeting Michael Cozio face to face. And it is great putting a face to the voice, Michael. I always imagined you much taller. People. So from the Coast Studios in Sherman Oaks, California, we've got 4 hours ahead of us and absolutely no obligation to stay inside the boundaries of the ordinary. There are people walking among us who believe they're not quite like the rest of us. They look ordinary. They have jobs, families, relationships. You could sit beside one on an airplane, work with one for years, pass one on the street, and never suspect a thing. But according to my guest tonight, some of them have a need the rest of us don't. They need to feed. Father Sean Wild calls them living vampires, and he says he's one of them. Not an undead creature, not someone playing a role, but a living human being who he says requires vital energy from other people in order to function properly. That feeding can happen in many ways you might not even notice, in a crowd, through physical contact, through emotion, through sex. Even, Wild claims, by reaching into another person's subtle body with invisible energetic tendrils and drawing out life force. Some vampires know exactly what they're doing. Others may be feeding on people without knowing they're vampires at all. And then we go deeper. Father Sean Wild says vampires can awaken to what they are. One vampire can trigger that awakening in another. Some people, he claims, can even be deliberately transformed into vampires through initiation and a form of occult practice he calls metasurgery. Father Wild belongs to the Keprian order, whose tradition traces its origins beyond ancient Egypt to Atlantis and beings identified as the Watchers. And perhaps most extraordinary of all, Wild says vampires are spiritual immortals, beings who return lifetime after lifetime and may eventually remember who they were before. So tonight we're going to find out what happens when a vampire gets hungry, how he chooses whom to feed on, what the other person experiences, how you recognize one, how you stop one, and whether the ancient vampire legends were pointing, however imperfectly, towards something that never disappeared at all. Father Sean Wild, author of The Living Vampire, will be here in the first half of Coast to Coast AM. Then, coming up in hours 3 and 4, open lines, of course, we're going to do something a little bit different. There are certain things you don't have to look up because you know them. You've known them for years. Until one day somebody tells you, you're wrong. And suddenly you're staring at a movie poster thinking, wait a minute, when did that change? Well, here's the latest one making the rounds. The Anne Rice novel and the 1994 movie starring Tom Cruise and Brad Pitt. You know the one I'm talking about. A lot of people, including me, remember the title as Interview with a Vampire. except go look it up. It's, apparently, Interview with the Vampire. Always has been, or so we're told. And that's where tonight's open lines begin. I want to hear about your Mandela effects. The things you remember clearly that history now insists never happened that way. Is this simply the strange unreliability of human memory, or could something much weirder be happening? Are timelines somehow shifting or overlapping? And what about CERN? Every time they fire up the Large Hadron Collider, somebody somewhere seems convinced we've punched another hole in reality. Crazy? Maybe. But tonight, you get to make the case. And we'll also go wherever else the night takes us. No politics, of course. UFO encounters, missing time, ghosts, premonitions, glitches in the Matrix. Something impossible you saw once and have spent the rest of your life trying to explain. Maybe you've never told anybody because you know exactly how it sounds. Perfect. Tonight I want to hear it. This will be your radio for the second half of Coast to Coast. Open lines. But first, living vampires. Welcome to the Audio Imaginarium. Come on in, weary traveler. Hang your cloak on a peg. Grab a stool. And come gather round the fire. There are stories to be told. And you are among friends. I'm Richard Serrett, sitting in for George Norrie, and this is Coast to Coast AM. Why don't you stay a while?
1: Look, I'm not a doctor nor a health professional, just a guy interested in health and what makes people healthy or not. 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All we desire is just the opposite, to be healthier, not sicker. 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

0: Father Sean Wild is an author, a cult teacher, psychic, and veteran practitioner of the esoteric arts who openly identifies as a living vampire. For more than 25 years, he's explored and taught the hidden mechanics of energy, consciousness, ritual magic, and spiritual transformation. A longtime initiate and leader within the Keprian vampire tradition, Wild's work ventures far beyond the pop culture mythology of vampires into a world of psychic feeding, subtle energy manipulation, spirit contact, protection, healing, reincarnation, and what he describes as spiritual immortality. He's the author of Living Vampires, Modern Tradition, Magic and Practice, and Magic Without Tools, drawing upon decades of first-hand occult practice and his experience within the modern vampire community. For Wild, vampirism isn't folklore, fantasy, or a gothic lifestyle. It's a state of being. Father Sean Wild, welcome to Coast AM. How are you?
1: I'm really good, and thank you, Richard. That description and summary was so good. Thank you. I appreciate it.
0: So I know I've already stated this in the introduction, but I think my listeners want to hear you say it out loud. Are you actually a vampire?
1: So as you said, yes, I am, but not the immortal kind and not the blood drinking kind. So not physically immortal and not a blood drinker, energy vampire, or we just usually typically use the term vampire or living vampire.
0: All right.
1: So yes, I am.
0: So let's focus on what that means, a living vampire. You mentioned the word energy, an energy vampire. Walk us through, what does it mean to be a living vampire? We're not, again, talking about the walking dead, bloodsuckers, Nosferatu. You're a living vampire. What does that mean?
1: Yeah, so to explain that, we also have to look at, briefly at least, what it means to be vampiric and also a practitioner of vampirism. So we have a lot of vampiric people in our society. Babies are vampiric. They need our energy. They need our attention. Sometimes the elderly can be vampiric. There are certain occult practitioners that they know how to siphon energy from people, and they are vampiric. In a more negative way, you know, narcissists are often vampiric, or that person who kind of drains the energy from a room. And so there's lots of different people, both magical and non-magical, that can be vampiric, where they're siphoning energy, but they don't need it to function properly, at least on a permanent basis. And then you have people who practice vampirism, and there's books written about that, where they actually engage in a magical practice of vampirism, and they use it as a magical path, and they have certain spiritual goals. What it means to be a living vampire is that we have the fundamental, permanent need to exchange vital energy. And so that fundamental is the whole idea of functioning properly. Permanent differentiates us from somebody who is, you know, elderly or a baby or anything like that. And exchange is important because a lot of people think that vampirism is a one-way street. It's actually a two-way street. There's an exchange of energy. It's certainly not an even exchange, but there's an exchange of energy. And it's vital energy. So it's not universal energy or other types of energy. It's vital energy that can typically only be found in people and sometimes in animals. And that's what it means to be a living vampire. It's that fundamental, permanent need to exchange vital energy in order to function well.
0: So you have a need to feed. How does that feel? Like when is it feeding time?
1: No, it's a great question. And it depends with each vampire. For me, I just start to feel run down. Sometimes I'll feel like I can't really think clearly, or I just feel really, really tired, or I'll just almost have this hunger. And if I eat physical food, which of course my body needs, you know, physical body, physical food, I'm still finding myself that there's something missing. I feel like I need something more, and it's not more food, and it's not certain, you know, nutrients or vitamins. It's energy. So that's how it usually pronounces for me. I'm speaking right now from Canada. I'm near Thornhill, actually. I'm Kitchener-Waterloo, Ontario. So just west of Toronto right now.
0: Oh, yes.
1: However, I spend a lot of my time, or most of my time, in New Orleans. And so for me, I tend to preemptively feed before I even feel that hunger, in New Orleans very easily because of all the energy that's on Bourbon Street given off by all the people. So in that sense, I'm very, very fortunate in that I can kind of go out on a pretty regular basis before I even feel that need.
0: And you mentioned that you can't be satiated by eating food. So I guess we've ruled out, you know, what is that term? Is it a hypoglycemic? I'm not trying to be flippant here. I mean, you've ruled out that you're not hypoglycemic, you don't have anemia, you don't have mineral deficiencies or anything like that. I mean, did you go to a doctor when this first started happening and ruled all these things out?
1: No. So for me, it didn't happen that way. My awakening happened when I was around 17 years old, and I read a book called Vampires Among Us by the author late author Rosemary Ellen Guiley.
0: Oh yes.
1: And I was reading it, and I thought, these are my people, but they're not my people. Like, I'm like them, but not quite like them. There's overlap here. And I thought, well, that's a little bit wonky. How can I be a vampire? You know, that seems a little bit strange, you know, to my 17-year-old mind. And it would be about 5 years later that I actually started to meet people in person that also identified with it too. So we kind of struggled together to figure out what it was. I mean, sure, over the years, you know, I've gone to doctors for different things, but there's been nothing that would point to something physical that was the case in terms of the vampirism.
0: So tell me about, take us back to your first vampiric feeding. What does that look like?
1: Oh my goodness. I don't remember my first time, because I mean, I think so. A lot of us, before we awaken, is we tend to unconsciously feed. It's not usually awakening and then you just start feeding on, you know, people are exchanging energy. You know, you're typically unconsciously feeding. And so, it's hard to say when I started, but I would have friends comment, you know, saying, you know, your eyes are very intense. You know, when you look at me, I feel like you're looking into my soul. And I would get that at, you know, 14, 15, 16 years of age. So I think I was probably feeding on people from around 14 is what I would guess. At least that's where there's indicators that I was, for sure. It could have been earlier, but we often will unconsciously take energy from people before we realize what we're doing and before we realize what we are.
0: Well, I think most of us can relate to being in the room with someone and leaving the room, or they leave the room, and we feel emotionally, maybe even physically drained. Was that person quite possibly that was in the room with us a vampire?
1: They may have been, and this is where a lot of vampires get a bad, you know, reputation or a bad rap, because you'll have almost like these emotional people that will just sap you and just kind of wear you down. And sometimes that's a vampire, and somebody is just somebody who's vampiric. The end result for you is the same. You're tired, you're feeling worn out, that sort of thing. But often they're not actually a living vampire. They could be a vampire practitioner, or they could be somebody who's vampiric. But it could be. It absolutely could be. Some vampires feed in ways that leave the person kind of feeling drained and tired and wanting. Other vampires feed in ways where it feels really good, and it feels not energizing because you are depleted of energy, but the person feels a certain euphoria. So it kind of depends on how the vampire is feeding, and how much and in what way.
0: And when you feed off someone, is there a protocol? Do you have to have their permission?
1: So that's a really important and good question. So it will range from the vampire. So any sort of sexual feeding or intimate contact feeding, of course, always requires consent. You're looking at, you know, just the physical consent, let alone the spiritual consent. So of course, all of that, you always require consent, full stop, and consent is revocable, and that's it. There's no negotiation there. That's just the way it is. When it comes to pure energy work, though, if we remove the physical, if there's no physical contact, do you need permission or not? And this is where a lot of vampires will differ. And you have a scale of predatoriness. And on the one hand, vampires look upon other people or human beings as cattle. And there are groups that consider humans basically cattle. I am not one of them. And then the opposite end, vampires are almost like, oh my gosh, this is awful. We shouldn't be taking energy from people. And what do? We got to find other means. And then most of us are somewhere in the middle where we're just like, well, we need to do it. We got to do it, but we can do it ethically and safely and not be jerks about it. And that's where most of us fall. So there's four types of ways of feeding in terms of energy. There's what's called ambient feeding. And that's where, if you've ever been at a concert or anything like that, a band playing where there's all a nightclub, there's all these people giving off this energy. You can feel it in the air. It's almost electric. That's ambient energy. People are just kind of giving it off. Think of it like giving off heat, right? When you're doing something, you start to give off heat, giving off ambient energy. So pretty much all vampires agree that at that point, it's a free for all, if you will, and you don't need permission to take ambient energy. On the other extreme, you have what's called deep feeding, which is very intimate, very intense. And pretty much all vampires agree that you require consent. have consent from the person to be able to do that. Where vampires will disagree is what's called surface feeding and direct feeding. So surface feeding is like a very light skimming from somebody. So physically, think of it like a quick pat on the back, a shaking of the hands. It doesn't have to be physical, but just to give people a physical idea of what surface feeding would be. It doesn't invade the person's subtle body or their astral body, their energetic body. It's, again, just skimming off the surface. Some vampires say you need permission for that. Others will say no. And then for direct feeding, you're actually going into the subtle body, the ethereal body, that energetic body. I'm going to use subtle body for the purposes of the show. That's what I usually call it. But just for the early parts, it's the same thing as those other terms I just used. And with that, if you're not careful, you can cause temporary damage to the person. And it is kind of invasive. It's like a longer hug. It's a cuddle. It's a kiss. You don't have to do physical things. But again, giving physical things as an example. And most vampires will say you need permission for that. But not all vampires agree. So it does depend on the type of energy exchange or the type of feeding.
0: And do you believe that you need permission for that, to tap into someone's subtle energy?
1: Yeah, when you do direct feeding, you really need to get permission. You really should. I'm at the point now where passively I'm surface skimming from people, even if I just walk by, if I am hungry. So for me, it's an actual effort to shut down that surface feeding, because it's just automatic for me. I'm passively doing it. But no one that I've ever met, no vampire is passively direct feeding. And that is, it's an invasion if you don't have the permission. So yeah, you need the permission for that.
0: But do those direct feeders who don't feel they have to ask permission, are they out there? And are you able to identify them?
1: So you can identify vampires in general, whether or not we're ethical or not, no matter where they fall in that spectrum that I talked about before. And yeah, you can definitely tell, I think we're going to talk about defense at some point too tonight, because I want people to know how to defend themselves against vampires, which sometimes people giggle about. They're like, well, you're a vampire. I'm like, but yeah, but you need to know how to defend yourself against the ones that are being naughty. There's ways you can tell. All of us have a psychic tell, where when you're having a lot of energetic attention put on you, or work being done on you, or energy being directed at you or depleted, there'll be some sort of tell. So for me, my tell is pressure on the back of my neck. So part of it is learning what your tell is, so that when that little spidey sense goes off, something's amiss. And if you're walking around, as opposed to, you know, just sitting there in your home, it's probably somebody messing with your energy at that point in time that's within visual sight of you. Not always, but probably. Or an entity that's nearby that's doing something. So yeah, you can definitely tell. Another way to tell, like if you're sensitive enough, is you'll actually feel the siphoning. So it's almost like something pulling on you very slightly, and you feel something drifting away from you if you're sensitive enough to the energy. If you're not, it could even just be things like hairs standing on the back of your neck. You know, some people feel when it gets cold, or when there's a ghost nearby or a spirit, you might feel something like that. You might feel almost like you're being watched, or that somebody's focusing on you in a weird way. It manifests in different ways for different people in terms of what they notice. It, again, also depends on the setting too. So for instance, at nightclubs, a lot of vampires will either sit off in the corner and kind of be just watching people. They're usually alone, or maybe with one other person. And you can spot them because they're intensely focused on one or more people, and they're kind of keeping them to themselves, off in the corner, off to the side, just watching people. And that's they're feeding with their eyes. Or if you look at their hands, sometimes they're facing their hands, their palm chakras, the energy centers in the palms, towards the people on the dance floor.
0: All right, Father Sean Wild, you stay with us. We are talking about living vampires. Richard Serrett sitting in for George Norrie, right here on Coast to Coast AM.
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4: Fox News, I'm Deborah Valentine. A major oil agreement with Venezuela. President Trump posting details about it to Truth Social. Fox's Mike Emanuel has more from Washington.
5: He says the deal secures more than 65 billion barrels of the South American country's oil reserves. Trump writing about it on Truth Social, calling it, quote, the biggest oil deal in world history.
4: President Trump says the oil deal with Venezuela will significantly lower gas prices. No verdict in the Lindsey Clancy murder trial in Plymouth, Massachusetts. Jurors resumed deliberations on Monday. Clancy's accused of strangling her three children in January of 2023. Poor weather is hampering rescue efforts at the China-Nepal border following catastrophic flooding. Officials say the death toll has climbed to at least 626 people. 2,400 people remain missing. 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
12: Lingering showers will be ending with skies becoming partly cloudy overnight and temperatures in the 70s. It's a 6 on the WOKV weather meter. Saturday will be partly sunny, warm and humid with a few showers and thunderstorms developing and shifting more inland with time through the afternoon. Highs around 90. With your First Alert forecast, I'm Action News Jack's Chief Meteorologist Mike Burrish for 104.5 WOKV.
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1: Sitting in for George Norrie, Marcus King, hardworking man. And King recorded this with legendary producer Rick Rubin for his 2022 album, Young Blood, an album deliberately steeped in the swagger of 70s blues rock. Some sad news. Ground Zero with Clyde Lewis has officially confirmed that executive producer Ron Patton passed away peacefully following a short battle with cancer. Many Ground Zero listeners probably never realized just how much of the program they heard night after night had Ron's fingerprints on it. And for those of you who have listened to Ground Zero over the years, Ron may have been primarily known as the man behind the scenes alongside Clyde Lewis, but his career and his importance to independent media went much, much further. More details can be found in the carousel at coasttocoastam.com. And of course, our condolences to not only Clyde Lewis, but the whole Ground Zero family and Ron's family and friends as well. So we've been talking about vampires, energy vampires, psychic vampires. Tom Danheiser, ever had a psychic vampire in your life?
2: As a matter of fact, you know, as we was listening to that segment, it was interesting to me. George and I were in Las Vegas years ago, and we did this live broadcast from one of the casinos. So we got done. We're walking around. What are we going to do? We're going to eat. Well, let's go play a little bit of blackjack, right? So we had to tell, purely for experimental purposes, just so you know. But we went up to the table. And so it was one of those blackjack tables where it was a little bit different. If you got blackjack and you had put like a quarter on the side or something, you could also win like double the amount. It was a little extra thing. And this guy sat down and the energy was so bad with this guy. And we were talking about, you know, well, you put the extra coin. He's like, you're not going to win that. It's a waste of time. And sure enough, man, George put the quarter anyway and we played. And he just missed it. He just missed the blackjack and the whole just energy. But it was interesting because they really are. These energy vampires just suck you down. They really make you feel bad. So
1: right. Well, this whole conversation has me sort of rethinking my, you know, my associates and friends. Yeah. Like maybe there's a vampire. Maybe Nosferatu walks amongst them.
2: You never know.
1: These are the kind of conversations you can only ever have like after midnight.
2: Yes.
1: and that's really what the Coast to Coast AM Paranormal Podcast Network is about. Tell us about it.
2: 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Then in the search there, you just put Coast to Coast AM. All these wonderful shows will pop up. We have a UFO show, we have an afterlife show, a couple of the shows there, and we have snippets of the weekday and weekend shows that we do right here in the studio and Coast. So it's a good deal, so check it out.
1: Fantastic. Tom, so great being in studio with you face
2: to face. Glad you're here.
1: All right, having a ball. All right, we will come back. More of my conversation with Father Sean Wild, a living vampire. You heard that right here on Coast to Coast AM.
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0: Father Sean Wild stays with us. He is a living vampire and author of Living Vampires, Modern Tradition, Magic and Practice, and Magic Without Tools. And I hope none of these questions are coming across as flippant. They're not intended to be, but I am absolutely, genuinely curious about this. Did you ever feel, or do you ever feel, I wish I wasn't like this? I don't want to be a vampire. This was forced upon me.
1: Yeah. So first, Richard, yeah, it doesn't seem flippant at all. And I get it that for some people, this pushes, you know, their edges of, you know, what's real and what's not. You know, and I'm cognizant of that, of course. So in my experience and in all the other vampires I've met, we go through a period where we try and figure out who and what we are, just like every other, you know, person on the planet. However, in our case, we're also looking at who and where we are and reconciling the vampirism. And so, some of us will default into something very predatory. Some of us will default into something like, oh my gosh, this is awful and I don't want to be one, which, you know, goes back to what you just asked. And it's pretty normal to kind of almost experience both ends of the spectrum. And then, like I said, most of us end up somewhere in the middle. So yeah, there was a period of about a year and a half where I'm like, this is awful and I shouldn't be doing this. And I don't know, you know, what's going on and I don't want to be taking energy from people. And yeah, I really struggled. I struggled for about a year and a half with it before I was able to reconcile it. I definitely went through that. I'm definitely not an exception in terms of going through that.
0: And when you decided to fully embrace it, what does that look like? I mean, do you decide, okay, I am a vampire, I'm gonna embrace this culture? Do you start dressing in a certain way? I mean, is there a...
1: No, I mean, I've always been one of the gothy, spooky kids. Like, I do really like that, but that's not the vampirism. That's just an overlap. I talk about it in my book. There's overlap with some of the vampire, you know, culture community. But the reality is, you know, you've got vampires in pink raver shirts, you know, and, you know, bell-bottom jeans and, you know, and things like that. Vampires in suits, you know, vampires in summer dresses. So, I happen to like wearing a lot of black, but I also dress very, you know, average and normally as well. So no, there wasn't any sort of change like that. I was actually dressing in black and loving that before I even knew that vampirism existed outside of the movies. So that was just something that I just loved in terms of a style. Some vampires will sometimes embrace like a certain look. So, you know, you've got vampires that play, we call it like playing a role or cultivating an image. So, you know, they'll get, you know, fangs and they'll get, you know, contacts and the whole bit. I don't really subscribe to that. You know, to each their own, of course, but I don't subscribe to that. If I'm going to a vampire ball, cause there's, you know, there's social events, I might put in some fangs just for funsies, but otherwise, you know, I never wear fangs. I don't wear contacts. And, if I'm dressing gothy, it's because I'm going to, a local bar and I love the nightlife and I love dancing. So, you know, I'll dress gothy for that. But otherwise, I'm just, I wear a pair of docks and a pair of black shorts in New Orleans and a collared black t-shirt and I'm good to go.
0: In the book, I think you use the word bloodlust.
1: Yep.
0: How literal is, well, it's not literal, obviously, you're not sucking blood, but what do you mean by bloodlust?
1: So when a vampire first awakens, they can be really energetically unstable, especially if the vampire isn't really understanding what's going on. If they've got somebody mentoring them or guiding them, it's a little bit different. But if you don't, you just don't know what's going on. You almost have this bloodlust or this hunger, this urge, and you don't know what it is. And so, you know, describing it as a bloodlust is just the best way that I really could to try and English it, if you will, or put it into the English language. So it's not that you want to go around hurting people. It's not that you want to go around, you know, biting people's necks or anything, you know, Hollywood like that, but you just have this urge for something and you're not quite sure what it is consciously at that moment in time. And so it's aggressive, but it's not breaking the law aggressive. There's just a urge to do something and you're not sure what it is. There's an urge to consume something. But again, you have that food and it's not

0: puberty, and that's relatively common too. It tends to be puberty or within 5 years. It seems to be the most common thing. And so awakening can be just spontaneous, and there doesn't seem to be any rhyme or reason. It can be because you read something like I did, Vampires Among Us, which just kind of did a light bulb moment for me, if you will. It can also be done by proximity with another vampire. So just by proximity, we can awaken other people or other vampires. And you can also be awakened through deliberate feeding. So if a vampire feeds on you and you're a vampire, sometimes that will awaken it. It will spark a memory, or it will spark an understanding or a knowing. So there's different ways of going about it.
1: And if someone listening suspects a vampire is feeding on them, and maybe they're not ethical, let's say, how do they stop it?
0: Yeah, so there's lots of different ways, and it comes down to your appetite for risk. It comes down to your energetic ability and what you want to do. So first, the easiest way is to simply get out of the situation, get out of the room, get out of the nightclub, get off that street, that sort of thing. Most vampires will feed through close proximity and line of sight. So if you can get out of a vampire's line of sight, that's the easiest non-magical way to deal with it. And also the safest way, physically as well. And not to imply that vampires are inherently dangerous, but just, vampires are from really good people to really bad people, just like all of society, right? We're no different that way. So that's the easiest way. Magically, the easiest way, so there's a lot of books that talk about putting up a shield of energy or a sphere of energy around you. And the issue with that, of course, is that it's energy. So all you're doing is creating something that the vampire can feed on. Instead of just directly tapping into you, they're tapping into the energy that you're putting forth into the shield. So that doesn't actually work in terms of just a general shield, however, or a sphere of energy, a protective bubble, if you will. However, if you make that sphere of energy or that boundary around you slippery, so you want to make it like if you were to touch it, you would slip off of it, you would slide off of it, and you make it completely smooth so that the tendrils of energy that you were describing in your summary earlier, which was again a great summary, can't latch on to anything. When the sphere of energy or the protective bubble is slippery, when the vampire tries to send out a tendril of energy, I'm motioning with my hands as if people can see me, but we're only on audio. When the vampire sends out tendrils of energy, it'll slip off. It'll slip off what I call the slippery shield, if you will. It's not a very classy name or beautiful name, but it's apt as to what it does. And that's the easiest magical way to fend off of a vampiric or vampire attack or energy feed, is just to make a shield that slippery. Most vampires will then just move on to somebody else because they can't attach to the person. There are other ways too. I was at a club one night and I caught a guy feeding on a woman, and I was feeling a little bit cheeky, and so I sat down beside him. I'm like, "Hey, what you doing? What's going on there with your hand? Because I see you're putting your hand at this person." There's inherent risk to that. That could have turned into a physical confrontation at, at a bar. But it didn't. It didn't. And the guy stopped feeding on her. Energetically, there's other ways too, where if you're feeling the tendrils and you've got the magical ability. I have a friend that in Toronto, again, he does this in Toronto. He's on the subway. If somebody's siphoning his energy, he takes the tendrils of energy out of his body and then plugs them into the earth on the tracks of the subway. And so the tendrils stay in the tracks, and the subway moves, and the vampire has a reaction to that. So there's lots of different ways, but the easiest is to get out of the situation or put that slippery shield of energy around you. Those are the two easiest ways.
1: You mentioned Toronto. I recall, I'm not sure how far back we're going now. There used to be a vampire hangout called the Bovine Sex Club. Do you remember that?
0: Yeah, I never went, but I knew it. There was also a Sanctuary, the Vampire Sex Bar.
1: And were a lot of, let's call them, vampire posers going there with the porcelain fangs and so forth, just because they like the whole, the get up and the culture, and well, it was performative. They weren't actual vampires, or were there, did real vampires, living vampires, go there as well?
0: So I can't speak to Bovine because I never actually went. Although I can speak about Sanctuary, and it was probably the same for Bovine. So Sanctuary definitely had lifestylers or posers. It had, of course, goth people. It was a goth club. But it also had vampires, like energetic vampires. There was always the rumors of immortal ones too, and there's stories, of course. But there was definitely energetic vampires there. There was also LARPers, live action role players, that went there. Sometimes there was overlap with that, but there was definitely all kinds there. There was the lifestylers. fetishists and actual vampires there for sure. I went there. I

0: was there in the late 90s, and there were other vampires there for sure.
1: And are there, I think you used the word LARPers. I hear a lot of that in my house because I have two 19-year-olds. I'm just learning what it means, LARPers, but I get it. Are there LARPers, let's say, who embrace this lifestyle of an actual, blood-sucking vampire? I mean, there are, I believe, people who drink other people's blood. What do you think of that?
0: Yeah, I mean, LARPers are pretty typically pretty benign. Again, they run the full, spectrum of society, just like society does, right? But LARPers are typically, theatrical type people that are just enjoying live action role playing as opposed to rolling dice on a board, with friends around a table. So, some of them love that. Some of them, it's just another game for them, right? It's just one of many games that they play. This one kind of like live theater. There are people who drink blood. Some of them are fetishists. In vampire communities, they would be called sanguinarians or sanguine. Or sanguinarians is a little more common, and or sanguine feeding, and that's where they are drinking blood. I am not that. There are some that are relatively famous. There's a pretty famous one in New Orleans by the name of Balthazar. He's been on a lot of shows demonstrating it. Blood feeding always requires consent because you are physically touching the person and you're doing something to cut them and draw blood. That, of course, always requires consent. There's a lot of safety measures that should be put in place to make sure that the person is safe in terms of where you're cutting and what you're doing and how you're doing it. I don't really talk about it beyond that because I don't do it, and there's just so much liability. I would never want to steer somebody wrong. If people are interested in that, they need to do their own research. They've got to do it safely and understand the risks of consuming blood, because there's risks as well, of course, since there's different diseases and whatnot. But again, to be very clear, I do not engage in that. Most vampires that I know don't. And in my belief, I talk about this in Living Vampires, and I cite various spiritual communities and traditions around the world where the energy is in the blood, the spirit is in the blood. And so you don't need to be taking blood. You just need to be taking the energy directly. And it's my belief that and a lot of sanguinarians will disagree with me, to be fair, but it's my belief the sanguinarians are taking the energy from the blood, that there's nothing inherent in the blood that they actually need. That's my belief.
1: If you couldn't feed for whatever reason, I don't know, let's say you were marooned on a desert island, just to give an extreme example. What would happen to you? And let's say there was enough food there, you had sustenance, but you couldn't feed on someone's energy. What would eventually happen to you?
0: So first, some of my friends would start having weird dreams, because when I get really, really hungry and for some reason I can't get out, they start having dreams about me because I apparently, not deliberately, although some vampires will feed this way, it's called astral travel or subtle reality travel, will travel out of body to feed. Sometimes deliberately. In my case, it seems to be kind of like a self-defense mechanism, where it's like, hey, Sean, you're too low. You got to go out. As well as certain friends that will have dreams about me. They're like, so you came to visit, that sort of thing. So that would be one thing. However, if that wasn't enough to sustain me, which it typically isn't, it's more like an emergency measure. Basically, the immune system starts to go down, depression starts to set in. The reality is, with the example that you gave, stranded on a desert island, you're going to start to get depressed because you're alone anyways, right? This is the
1: True,
0: normal human
1: true.
0: condition. But I know where you're going with it. Basically, you're going to have an issue with mental health, and you're going to have an issue where the body just starts to break down. So would I just literally just keel over and die from it? No. However, secondary effects would start happening that would ultimately lead to illness and or death.
1: I don't want to pry into your personal life, but do you seek out like willing partners so that you always have, maybe under the same roof, you always have someone who's giving you their energy willingly?
0: Yeah, I have a wife, and so live with her, of course. Although currently she's in New Orleans, and I'm here, as I said, in Ontario. Yeah, I don't even notice, but she says that I'm constantly feeding on her. So that's definitely happening. And again, I have the good fortune to be in a city that is very alive and stuff always going on. And so for me, I just, I own various shops in the French Quarter. We have three shops in the quarter. So when I'm done work on a Saturday night, I just walk 3 blocks to Bourbon Street, and I take in that ambient energy. So I'm very fortunate that way, in that I have a partner that allows me to exchange energy with her or feed on her. And then I also have Bourbon Street with hundreds or thousands of people blocks from where I work.
1: Quick question, as we roll into the top of the hour here. When Bram Stoker was writing about Dracula, or when Anne Rice was writing about vampires, do you think they were actually writing about people like you? In other words, it was metaphorical, or were they? Was that something else? Very quickly, if you could.
0: Very quickly, Dracula actually was a vampire, but he was a vampire practitioner, not an immortal bloodsucker. So quite possibly, that's the quick answer.
1: All right, that's a good one. All right, we'll pick up on that when we come back. Father Sean Wilde, Living Vampires, right here on Coast to Coast AM.

0: Hey, pal.
1: Hey, Jason. I'm glad your technician could come look at my air conditioner on Monday. You guys were crazy busy.
2: Mondays are always crazy. What happened?
1: Oh, stupid AC started making a funny noise Friday night, so I had to put up with it all weekend before I could call you Monday morning.
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4: There's nearly 678,290,000 kids under five around the world. But what's so important about being five? A lot, it turns out. Children who live to age five are twice as likely to reach adulthood. That's why vaccines matter so much. For 40 years, Rotary and partners have delivered vaccines globally. Like here, and even here. Impressive, right? But 12.5 million children are still totally unvaccinated. Rotary knows we can find them. Because when Rotary and Indian vaccinators looked for families at bus and train stations, used motorbikes, and trekked house to house, they lowered polio cases by 94%. See? It can be done. And the results are worth it. Let's ensure that all children grow up safe from preventable diseases.
5: Retirement can be scary, but only...
6: Big Oil. I'm Deborah Valentine, Fox News. President Donald Trump announcing a new U.S. oil deal with Venezuela. Fox's Mike Emanuel in Washington has the latest details in this new agreement.
7: President Trump announcing a big oil agreement with Venezuela. He says the deal secures more than 65 billion barrels of the South American country's oil reserves. Trump writing about it on Truth Social, calling it, quote, the biggest oil deal in world history. It comes nearly 9 months after the U.S. captured President Nicolas Maduro during a military raid in Venezuela.
6: The announcement comes as tensions with Iran continue to drive up oil and gas prices, the conflict reaching the six-month mark Friday. The race is on to rescue Nepal flood survivors as bursting lakes threaten rescue efforts. Fox's Jackie Abanez has the latest.
8: More than 600 people are dead, with the toll expected to rise after a glacier collapse triggered a massive landslide and flash floods along the Nepal-China border. Nepal reports more than 3,000 people have been rescued, but washed-out roads and bridges are slowing them down. The State Department says dozens of Americans remain unaccounted for right now. Still, the danger is far from over. Upstream lakes threaten to burst, forcing operations in Nepal and China to stop for hours. Crews are now back out, but on high alert.
6: The Red Cross estimates about 93,000 people need aid, with clean water being a major concern. A major setback for federal prosecutors in the long-delayed 9/11 case. The New York Post says a military judge has thrown out key confessions from Khalid Sheikh Mohammed, the self-proclaimed mastermind of the attacks. The judge ruled his 2007 statements to investigators were not given voluntarily. 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
9: 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I'm Brendan Cecilia, founder of Checkmate Coatings.
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17: Lingering showers will be ending with skies becoming partly cloudy overnight and temperatures in the 70s. It's a 6 on the WOKV weather meter. Saturday will be partly sunny, warm and humid, with a few showers and thunderstorms developing and shifting more inland with time through the afternoon. Highs around 90. With your First Alert Forecast, I'm Action News Jack's Chief Meteorologist Mike Burrish for 104.5 WOKV.
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1: Sitting in for George Norrie, the Flirtations, nothing but a heartache. An American trio who found their signature sound in Britain, and this 1968 track became a Northern Soul classic, despite only reaching number 34 on the Billboard. Well, this is turning into a bit of a theme show. Speaking of vampires, archaeologists in Poland may have uncovered the grave of a 17th century vampire. The young woman, nicknamed Zosia, was buried with a padlock attached to her toe and a razor-sharp sickle positioned across her throat. Researchers now believe terrified locals thought she might rise from the dead, so they took extra precautions to keep her in the grave. And she wasn't alone. Nearby, they found a child buried face down with another padlock and bodies pinned beneath heavy rocks. You can read more of this story in the In the News section of it, coasttocoastam.com. I'll find out what Father Sean Wild thinks of this 17th century Polish vampire. A LARPer, perhaps? Coming up tomorrow night, actually, I'll be back in the Coast to Coast AM air chair behind the microphone, and we're going to go into some wonderfully dark territory. First up, Ari Lehman. I'm told it rhymes with demon, so it's Ari Lehman. Ari Lehman, the very first Jason from Friday the 13th. We'll explore why human beings want to be frightened, why horror has followed us from ancient campfires to the movie screen, and what our monsters may be telling us about ourselves. And then the darkness gets a little more real. Author and podcaster Simon Brown joins me for a deep dive into alien abduction, missing time, telepathic communication, and the eerie patterns that keep showing up in accounts from people who have never met each other. Hollywood monsters in the first half, visitors from somewhere else in the second. Not entirely certain which is more frightening, but that's Saturday night into Sunday morning on Coast to Coast AM. All right, when we come back, more of my conversation with a living vampire. Father Sean Wild stays with us right here on Coast to Coast AM.
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0: And we are back with Father Sean Wild. We're talking about living vampires. Are certain emotions easier or better to feed on? So, for example, laughter versus hostility or anger. Can you feed on someone's violent intentions?
1: Yeah, that's a really great question, Richard. And yeah, you know, we can. So some vampires will very specifically feed on certain types of emotions quite deliberately. So, anything that's intense, tends to be, a stronger energy for us. So, love, lust, anger, fear, all those, are pretty, intense, energetically. Obviously, ethically, you know, you're looking typically at more like you love or lust, and lust, of course, being consensual. Yes, we can on all four, and all four tend to be pretty intense for sure.
0: This is going to sound like a strange question, but I don't know how to word it any differently. Do they taste differently, these emotions? Does love taste better than hate? Does laughter taste different than aggression?
1: No, and I appreciate it. And they do. So you're not, you know, you're intuitively, you know, getting it. You know, they do. Like, the intensity can be very similar depending on how strong, you know, the love or the lust or the fear or the anger is. However, there is a different flavor to it, if you will. There's a different sensation to it, for sure. And I don't really know how to English it myself or how to describe it myself. You know, anger tends to be harsher, which would make sense. I think to most people, it tends to be sharper, if you will, in terms of the taste and more, I don't even know how else to describe it. Whereas love tends to be softer, and kind of just washes over you in a different way. It's almost like wider, whereas anger is very pinpointed, which I'm using different examples other than taste, but it's hard to describe it or to put it into an English, well, into any language, but, you know, we're speaking English, so it's hard to English it.
0: Right. Has this ever happened to you or anyone you know that's also a living vampire where you decide to feed on someone and you discover something that person is a very dark, bad individual? Let's say, for example, that person, you start feeding on them and then you realize this is a serial killer or something. How does that feel? And what do you do about that?
1: Yeah. When somebody's that bad, I typically have a sense anyways, and I don't want to be taking their energy, and I want to avoid them in general, you know, as a person, let alone spiritually and energetically. However, there's definitely been times where you think that somebody will, you'll be a good energy exchange, or it will be good, and you start, and I've done this, you know, I've personally experienced this, other vampires have too, I've talked to them about it, and you're like, oh no, this is not good, and there can be three reasons for that, you know, two for sure, and one that we speculate, and one reason is that your energy just isn't compatible, that, you know, not all vampires are compatible with all people, and so there's just an incompatibility there that you don't realize until you start. The other one is that if somebody's doing it without consent, and the other person really knows what they're doing, another defense against vampires is to basically poison the energy or to sour it. Think of it like curdled milk, except way worse than that. So that can be the other possibility. And the third one is speculative, but we speculate that with some people where, you know, we think the energy would be good, but we don't necessarily know. And there's almost like a spitting out of the energy, if you will, like almost like a bit, bit, like in your mouth, where you're almost like you're tasting something bad. We speculate that the person might have a bloodborne disease, but of course it's really hard to confirm stuff like that. So definitely it happens. And there's for sure two reasons, and there might be a third.
0: If you feed on someone, is there a particular kind of energy or emotion that can leave you feeling euphoric? And can that turn into almost like a drug?
1: Yeah, so it's rare for vampires to get addicted to energy. However, but the person being fed on can be addicted to the feeling of it, because When it happens a lot and it's consensual, it can be very euphoric feeling. And so, you know, the energy exchange can feel like, if people had a similar experience, it can feel like a drug high to some people. And so people who are being fed on or having those exchanges with vampires can get, energy addicted or very, focused or even obsessed with the vampire. And so, we have to be really, really careful because that can happen fairly easily depending on how strong we are and how intensely we exchange energy and how often with somebody. Certainly for us, the energy exchange can be euphoric as well. Usually it's how intense the energy is, regardless of what it is. So even anger can feel euphoric for some vampires if the anger is strong enough. I would argue that love and lust is much more easily feeling euphoric. But again, it depends on the vampire's tastes, both literally and figuratively.
0: So you belong, I hope I'm pronouncing this correctly, you belong to the Keprian vampire tradition?
1: Yeah, Keprian, you've got it correct. And a lot of people pronounce it wrong. And Egyptologists have even said that I might be pronouncing it wrong. So it's all good. We'll go with Keprian, and that's going to be our common pronunciation tonight.
0: Okay, and so how long is the Keprian vampire tradition? How far? I think I mentioned something about ancient Egypt, maybe even going back to Atlantis. Is that...
1: Yeah. So in terms of the name is a modern name. It's the name, you know, this lifetime, for the order. Most of us don't recognize it as the original name. But it's the name that we're working with now. So, in terms of the name itself, this lifetime, if you will. So, you know, 20th century, so to speak. In terms of how far back the order goes, though, before my book came out publicly, we would say that we trace our lineage to Kemet or ancient Egypt. However, I got permission from a number of other Keprians and Keprian leadership to talk more about the earlier history where, we believe that we come from Atalan, which, in Western nomenclature, is typically called Atlantis. So, you know, we believe that Atlantis existed. We call it Atalan. For the most part, some of us call it Atlantis. Most of us call it Atalan. And we believe that, our first temple that we had, our first vampire temple, if you will, started in Atalan.
0: And you believe you are reincarnation of some of these living vampires from Atalan?
1: Yeah. So in our tradition, and this gets into the spiritual immortality a little bit too, and of course reincarnation, once you become Keprian, you are Keprian permanently. And so you reincarnate lifetime after lifetime after lifetime as a vampire. Now you're not always awake necessarily each lifetime, but you're still a vampire, just an unawakened one or an awakened one. And so most of us joined the order or became Keprians or vampires in Atalan. I am one of those people. There are some exceptions. Some of us became part of the order later. And then there's also been a number of new members in the 20th and 21st century. Am I getting that right? I always get my centuries wrong versus like 19 and 2000s in the last 50 years. Right. There's been a number of new members in the last 50 years. But yeah, most of the original members, if you will, we trace our origins to Atalan.
0: It's interesting. You mentioned the Keprian leadership, Keprian members. How organized is this tradition? Do you have like, again, not being trying to be flippant here, but do you have like governance? Do you have, I don't know, like a written manifesto or maybe a Keprian Bible? Tell me about this, a little bit more about this Keprian community organization.
1: Yeah. So some of us are organized. Some of us are disorganized. Some of us are doing our own thing. In more modern times, we tend to incarnate in staggered. So we'll have about half of membership not in a body and disembodied. People might call those ancestors, or witches will call it the mighty dead, ghosts, family members that aren't in a body that haven't reincarnated yet. So about half of us typically are not in a body. The other half of us are physically incarnated, roughly speaking, at any given time. Those of us who are organized, we're organized by temple. A couple of years ago, there was a bit of shakeup with leadership. Some of that shaking is still going on. And so there's a number of Kuiperians that follow the new leadership, and there's other Kuiperians that don't, and they're running their own temples. So you'll have temples that are kind of like just doing their own thing, and they're autonomous, and they're still part of the order, because once you're Kuiperian, you're always Kuiperian, but they're just kind of doing their own thing. And then you've got a group of Kuiperians, the majority of Kuiperians, that are following new leadership and trying to develop something new and something modern. So we don't have a Bible. We're not theistic at all. But neither are we atheists. So we have, you know, Christians, we have Catholics, we have Buddhists, we have pagans, we have, you know, Wiccans. We do have the odd atheist in the order. So the order doesn't worship a particular deity or set of deities. Most of us are theistic individually, but as an order, we are not religious or theistic at all as an order. So we're all left to our own devices as to what we believe that way. But we do have certain, you know, rules and guidelines that we're supposed to follow, and certain things that, are, you know, taboo, if you will, and certain things that are okay to do. So we do have that. And then in terms of like how organized and widespread, we have some public temples, but we have a number of private temples. And so we can't really talk about private temples other than to say that they exist. And we kind of just leave it at that.
0: And are you able to take me inside a Kuiperian temple ritual? What does that look like?
1: It depends on what the ritual is. So there's a number of public rituals that various Kuiperians will do. I just recently did one actually at a conference called Mystic South in Atlanta. Mystic South is not a vampire conference. Anybody who wants to look them up, it's called Mystic South, and it's in Atlanta, and it caters to a wide array of, you know, occultists and esotericists and witches and things like that. So I did a kind of like a lesser transformation ritual for people. And that's a ritual that can be done for the public. It's modified for the public. So they can experience, you know, a vampire ritual. But, for them, it wasn't what they were expecting, because I think a lot of people expect ookie spooky, and it wasn't. It wasn't at all. And that's one of the things I'm trying to do too with my book, is show people that, sure, some of us like to be ookie spooky, and we, you know, we're cultivating an image. But the reality is that, like a lot of vampirism, you know, we're very protective, we're very healing, and the magic isn't necessarily ookie spooky at all. There's definitely ookie spooky aspects, let's be real. But a lot of it isn't. Yes, I could take you to some.
0: My understanding is within this, the Kuiperian temple, the vampire temple ritual, you have warriors who protect the space, counselor, you tell me if I'm getting any of this wrong, counselors who build the energy, and priests who manipulate it. Do I have that right?
1: It's very like kind of stripped down value, which is what I described in the book. Yeah, that's absolutely it. So in the Kuiperian order, we work with three main initiations or alterations. You could also kind of look at them almost like an archetype. For us, it's a little bit different, but for people who aren't Kuiperian, they can try and attach themselves to those archetypes. And that's what we have. We have warrior, counselor, and priest. And all three are, you can be in any gender, in terms of being part of them. They do exactly what you just said. Warriors hold space. They protect, they ground, they shield. They're the ones who kind of set up the space to make sure that nothing else gets in that we don't want in. Counselors help build the energy and connect everybody together. And then the priests are typically manipulating it and guiding the energy in any particular ritual.
0: What are the warriors protecting the space from? Exactly.
1: So you have this in a lot of traditions where you'll just have, you know, some sort of gatekeeper or keeper or guardian. Usually it's just one, though, who will just make sure that everybody is okay in the circle and everybody's okay in the space. And they're the ones who will, you know, hold down the circle, if you will, and protect it. In the Kuiperian order, you basically have roughly one third of the participants doing that. So it's very participatory, and everybody has one of those three roles. Some people are capable of fulfilling more than one of those roles. Some people are really only capable of fulfilling one, but we basically split it up into threes. So it's protecting, much like any other traditional witchy, Wiccan type ritual or any other esoteric group that does that. But it's also protecting specifically against any sort of entities. So disembodied beings that might be trying to be cheeky or naughty during the ritual, making sure that they don't come in and disturb it.
0: Have you ever performed a ritual or participated in one? Or witnessed a vampire ritual where something happened that genuinely frightened you?
1: Hmm. I don't think so. Not during a vampire ritual. I've experienced a lot of things over my time, and a few pagan rituals have freaked me out, but not a vampire ritual. No, I don't think so. I mean, I had some pretty intense experiences. I've experienced the rituals of other groups, and so some of those rituals were pretty intense and were really interesting to me. But no, I was never afraid. Never afraid. But again, I mean, you know, I believe in some pretty extreme things, and I've been doing stuff since I was a child. So Richard, I'm pretty desensitized compared to the average person.
0: Are you accused of being a Satanist?
1: No, that's never happened, actually. And I'm definitely not. I definitely don't subscribe to anything, you know, in terms of theistic or even non-theistic Satanism. No, so I haven't. I've been described as evil, but never a Satanist. So,
0: and you mentioned that most of your members are sort of non-theistic. Some, you may have some agnostic or atheist. I don't know what your particular beliefs are, but if you believe in a creator, in other words, that everything here isn't an accident. If you believe in a creator or a God or whatever you want to call that, the universal mind or whatever, why would they create vampires? Why would God or the creator create vampires?
1: No, I'm loving some of these questions. I like all of them, but I'm loving some of them. And this is another one that I love. A lot of people, and we've even been doing this on this show, and I understand because it's what is focused on. A lot of people focus on, oh, vampires are ooky spooky, which we haven't really focused on in this show, and they feed, right? We focus on the feeding. However, we don't necessarily focus on what the vampire is doing in society. And so vampires were catalysts for transformation, and just our very existence helps people transform, moves them around very quickly in terms of what they're doing. And we can target our feeding to take pain away, trauma away, that sort of thing. So I think that one of our reasons for existing is to help other people on their spiritual paths and to help heal and protect people. So yeah, we're taking an energy and we're feeding, of course, but I think we have a greater purpose than that. And that's one of the things I'm hoping that I'll end up conveying in the book to people.
0: So you're participating in energy healing. So while you're in there taking a little sip, you're also maybe, you know, moving some things around, helping align that person spiritually, emotionally. Is that exactly it?
1: Because the very act of energy exchange, you're feeding, is going to remove blocks. It's going to help awaken people or get things moving more quickly. So think of it as like, you know, physically, you know, you walk around, you get kind of sweaty after walking around for the day, you have a shower. Well, the vampire is basically doing an energetic shower for the person when they're doing the energy exchange.
0: An energetic shower. I love that. All right. We'll pick this up on the other side. We're going to open up the phone lines. Questions and comments for a living vampire. My name is Richard Serrett, sitting in for George Noy. 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
4: Fox News, I'm Chris DeMeo. President Trump honoring the crew for their space flight around the moon back in April. The president was a stop Friday at the Johnson Space Center in Houston.
5: Trump awarded the Artemis II crew members the Congressional Space Medal of Honor for their journey around the moon earlier this year and launched plans for the U.S. Space Academy, saying space has become critical to U.S. military operations.
4: Fox's Jackie Heinrich, the president also attending a fundraiser for U.S. Senate candidate Ken Paxton while in Texas. The Massachusetts jury in Lindsey Clancy's case is going home for the weekend. They'll try again next week to reach a verdict in the murders of her three children.
6: The defense says the suicide attempt proves she was suffering from postpartum psychosis, but prosecutors argue it shows motive. She wanted to die, but couldn't do it unless her children were dead first.
4: Fox's Brian Yenis. 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
17: Lingering showers will be ending with skies becoming partly cloudy overnight and temperatures in the 70s. It's a 6 on the WOKV weather meter. Saturday will be partly sunny, warm, and humid with a few showers and thunder. OKV.
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1: Sitting in for George Norrie, Led Zeppelin, Down by the Seaside. Sending that one out to Tom Danheiser for thanks for the lift into the studio tonight.
2: You enjoying yourself?
1: Oh, are you kidding me? I am having a ball. And I think my son North is enjoying it. He's up past his bedtime, but he's having a good time as well.
2: You guys, you and Michael have this giant, I've never seen this. I can't believe I've never seen in the studio, a giant white light.
1: It's coming from the inside. Yes, come towards the light, Tom. You know, this is another exciting thing because this is my first time talking to you about George's brand new program, and I'm dying to hear more about George Norrie's Strange Universe.
2: We're going to tell you about it. It is called Strange Universe. It's a Spark TV original series. We've just finished taping our first season, and they're just now getting up online. 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I think it's our guest, Danion Brinkley. And it's really neat because, you know, this is radio, right? So

0: 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The set's really great looking. So we'd like you to check it out. Just go to coasttocoastam.com. All that info is right there.
1: Yeah, I can't wait to check it out. Thank you, Tom. All right. 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

0: Father Sean Wild stays with us, author, occult teacher, psychic, veteran practitioner of the esoteric arts, who openly identifies as a living vampire. And before we go to the calls, let's just quickly find out, how do we get a copy of Living Vampires, Modern Tradition, Magic and Practice, and Magic Without Tools, Sean?
1: Yeah, thanks, Richard. So you can get both online. I co-own with my wife three shops in New Orleans called Sassy Magic, Sassy Magic Noir, and Sassy Magic Boutique. 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It's M-A-G-I-C-K for magic. But you can also get the books online. Living Vampires, you can get through Llewellyn. You can get it through Barnes & Noble. You can get it through Amazon. I'm going to assume you can also get it through other occult shops soon, because it just came out officially 3 weeks ago. So hopefully other shops will be carrying it shortly.
0: All right, to the wild card line we go. Cindy is in West Virginia. Cindy, welcome to Coast.
2: Thank you for taking my call. And I apologize if you've answered this question before, because I can't listen and try to call in at the same time. If someone is violent and a vampire picks up on it and they feed off of it, does it diminish the violence in that person? And it would be great to send like a troop to a highly violent area and have the vampires do that.
0: Great question, Cindy.
1: That is. So, Cindy, and yeah, we haven't really answered it yet. So no worries at all, but happy to repeat myself even if we did. So it can, absolutely. There's actually, there are people though that are vampiric. They're not necessarily vampires. I know one who is a psychic on Bourbon Street. And whenever he is on Bourbon Street doing readings, there's never violence on his block, ever, in 20 years, not once. So absolutely we can. It's not just something that vampires can do. People that know how to be vampiric and siphon energy can do it as well. But definitely, yeah, if you can siphon the violence or calm the energy down of an area as well, depending on how good you are with the magic and with the energy work, for sure. But not just vampires. People can do that in general if they have enough skill.
0: Maybe we should send living vampires into the prisons. What do you think?
1: Oh my goodness, that would be an interesting test of things, actually. That's actually very fascinating.
0: All right. Yeah. East of the Rockies, Ray is in Tulsa, Oklahoma. Ray, welcome to Coast.
3: Yes. Thank you for taking my call. This is an interesting program. My question for the guest would be, when you come across a person who is protected by the cross, what do you do?
1: The cross, so that's one of the myths, right? Is that certain religious items will protect against vampirism. It doesn't protect against energy work at all. I love crosses. I will sometimes wear one. So there are Christian vampires, there are Catholic vampires. And so, yeah, it doesn't inherently do anything to protect against, the energy exchange at all.
0: All right, Ray, thank you. That's a good question as well. There are, as you say, Christian vampires, you say. Now, I know you've stated categorically, and I take it your word, you're not a Satanist, but are there Satanist vampires?
1: Well, absolutely. I know there are. There are none, to my knowledge, in the Keprian Order who are, but there are definitely Satanist vampires. More often than not, those are the ones that are extremely predatory, that spectrum that we were talking about. So they definitely exist. Just like there's just, you have normal people that are Satanist and Christian, right?
0: So. Right. Fair enough. All right. Let's see here. Let's go first-time caller. Sherry is in Compton, California. Sherry, welcome to Coast. You're on the line with Sean Wild. Go ahead.
4: Yes. Hi. Thank you for having me. I just had a question. Just wondering, like, why am I so able to pick up on people's energies? Like, if they're mean or if they're good or if they're trying to hurt me, or any type of bad will or intent towards me, why am I can pick it up like really quickly as soon as I walk into a room. Why is that?
1: Yeah, so you know, that can be one sign potentially of vampirism, but it can also just be a sign that you're just a sensitive, energetic person, and sensitive being that you're sensitive to energy. A lot of people will throw around the term empath, but it's thrown around so much that it means that about half of society would be empaths, which I don't believe, but you could be. You could be an empath where you're picking up on the emotions. If it's more than emotions, you just might be sensitive to the energy. If it's overwhelming for you, I would shield against it. So again, that bubble of energy that I was talking about before, there's lots of books that talk about it. You're not going to make it slippery. You don't need to make it slippery, but an energetic shield, usually a sea green color, like the color of the Caribbean Sea, that will be helpful for protecting against being overwhelmed by that. The danger of that, though, is you just want to use it temporarily, not all the time, because it can kind of diminish your own emotions as well. So it's a little bit dangerous that way, but it is good if you're feeling overwhelmed in the moment or you just don't want to feel somebody's emotions. It's a really good shield to do.
0: Great call, Sherry. Thank you. Always love listening or hearing from first-time callers. Gary on the wild card line is in New Jersey. Gary, welcome to Coast.
5: Hi. I was wondering, if a person comes to the conclusion that they're a vampire in the way of draining someone's energy just by socializing with them, can they stop themselves from being a vampire?
0: Good question. Can you stop yourself from being a vampire, Sean?
1: You can stop feeding. You're going to get sick, though. And a lot of vampires have to go through this to actually experience it, to believe it. But you're going to get sick. You're not going to be well. So you can, but it's going to be awful. It's gonna suck, pun not intended. So yeah, you can, but eventually you're going to have to reset and start feeding again. So
0: I'm thinking back, Sean, to the witch trials across Europe and of course in the United States, before it was a country. Do you think that some of those witches that were accused of, you know, a crop failure or maybe, someone's livestock started to die or someone in the family, a neighboring farm, someone fell

0: Then you've got people that were probably nothing at all. You've got people that were midwives and herbalists. And yeah, maybe the odd living vampire as well. Absolutely. Occultists, you know, things like that. Astrologers. I think it was probably everybody was kind of caught in that net. But do I think, you know, it was exclusively living vampires or something like that? No, no, definitely not that. But were the odd ones scooped up in that too? Probably. Yeah. I mean, just like I think a number of different occultists were probably scooped up in that.
1: What's a sin eater? I mean, I think I remember that term from Harry Potter. Weren't there sin eaters in Harry Potter?
0: Death eaters. Those were death eaters.
1: Death eaters. Thank you. Yeah, death eaters. Thank you. It's been a while since I watched. Okay, what is a sin eater?
0: So a sin eater, that's a whole thing in and of itself. I do like a 1-hour talk on that. But a sin eater, we get the term from Wales or the Midlands of the United Kingdom. So kind of like Western England, Eastern Wales, and a sin eater would consume a ritual meal over a corpse or over somebody who was dying to remove their sins from them. So the first written records were just after the Anglican Church was formed in England. And so the sin eater would be called, and this ritual meal would be consumed over the corpse or, again, somebody who was in the process of dying. And the sin eater would take the sins of the person into their own body through a magical ritual. And they would have this ritual meal of bread, salt, and usually beer, but some sort of liquid, which was usually alcohol, most often beer. Sometimes people confuse it with vampirism because you're feeding, right, energetically and physically, but it has nothing to do with vampirism other than there is hardships consumed by the person. But sin eaters aren't necessarily vampires at all, and vampires aren't necessarily sin eaters.
1: Interesting. Is that something that you would aspire to becoming, a sin eater?
0: So I actually am. I'm the world's only public, verified, and traditional sin eater. So there's a lot of modern sin eaters. That gentleman on Bourbon Street that I described, he actually describes himself as a sin eater, a modern sin eater, where he's taking, you know, that violence and eating it so that people won't be violent on his block. Traditional sin eating is done with that ritual and certain items in the ritual. And so I actually brought that magic back for the first time in at least 100 years, at least publicly. There might be private ones in a small village somewhere in Wales, but I brought it back in 2022. So I actually do that. I've done it at conferences. I've actually performed it on stage in Vegas, and I've done it for other people privately as well.
1: So what does that entail? In some cases, you would be sitting at the bedside of someone who's getting close to passing away, maybe in a hospice, and you take some of their sins in onto yourself?
0: Yes. So for anybody who's familiar with Leviticus and the scapegoat, it's very similar to that, where the sins of the nation or the sins of the people are put onto the goat and the goat's driven into the desert. In this case, I guess, the symbolic goat, and I'm taking on the sins of the person by consuming this ritual meal. And the operation, the magical operation, basically removes the sins and puts it into the bread and the beer. And the sin eater, in this case me, consumes those and also consumes the sins at the same time. And the idea back in the day, ironically, one of the ideas was you didn't want your family member coming back as a vampire. And so you would do the sin eating ritual so that they wouldn't come back as a vampire, they wouldn't come back as a ghost, and that they'd be able to get into heaven. So they'd be able to move on and go to where they needed to be. And back then, you know, people believed it was heaven. So the sin eating ritual is basically almost like a purification or a healing ritual, if you will.
1: You're going to reincarnate according to your belief system. Would you rather not come back as a vampire? Is it hard being a vampire?
0: Now, once I was able to reconcile it, and I think that's that whole kind of crisis that everybody goes through. Once I was able to reconcile it, no, like I love it. I mean, certainly there's bad days and there's good days, but overall I love it. And, you know, I've got a soul group of other vampires that I reincarnate with, you know, and, you know, even when we're mad at each other, we all still care about each other. And so it's really different. And I love it. I ultimately love it.
1: Let's go east of the Rockies. Walter is in Syracuse, New York. Walter, welcome to Coast.
2: Hey, Richard. Thank you for having me on.
1: My pleasure.
2: John, I got a question now. Are you able to see your reflection in the mirror?
0: My fortune? Or did you say reflection?
1: Reflection.
0: Ah, yeah. So I talk about, I'm not laughing at you, Walter. I'm just laughing because I debunk myths in my book, and that's a great one. Yes, I'm absolutely able to see my reflection in the mirror. When I was younger, I would spend maybe a little bit too much time in front of the mirror. Now I try and be a little bit more humble and less egotistic. But we speculate that one of the reasons for that

0: was that older mirrors were silver-backed, and there's magical properties to the idea of a silver-backed mirror. And so we speculate that that is probably part of the legend as to, you know, a vampire not being able to see the reflection. But yes, I absolutely can see my reflection. Nothing weird going on there.
1: Thank you for the call, Walter. Where did I asked earlier about Bram Stoker and Anne Rice, yes, and whether they were writing metaphorically about living vampires, and you sort of disabused me of that, saying that they were actually writing about, what did you call them, performative vampires?
0: So in the case of Dracula, I can't speak to Stoker and what he knew or didn't know, but Dracula actually was a vampire. He was a vampire practitioner for sure.
1: Right, yes.
0: Yeah, may have been a living vampire too, I don't know, but definitely was a vampire practitioner, yes.
1: Okay. And Anne Rice, her books take place in New Orleans, don't they?
0: Part of it, yeah, absolutely. Yeah.
1: So what is it about New Orleans? I mean, you own bookshops there. There's, I guess, a Caprian community there, perhaps. What is it about New Orleans? Why do we associate them with New Orleans?
0: There's a number of legends. I mean, I think the most popular and public one is the stuff that Anne Rice wrote about, and she just became so popular in the 90s in terms of, you know, the whole vampire series. But we've got legends of the Casket Girls, where, you know, there's this legend of these three women being vampires. We've got Saint Germain, which is a very famous vampire that I knew about him, but I didn't even know he was associated with New Orleans until I moved to New Orleans. So you've got that. You know, you have other vampire legends too in terms of the area. So there's just something about it, but I don't know. I don't know what it is about New Orleans. I suspect that it's really Anne Rice. Anne Rice just really popularized it, I think. For a while, there was a number of different vampire groups in New Orleans. There still is. There's still a few, but not nearly as many as the late 90s, early 2000s. And so I think the idea and the reputation just kind of grew from there, because there actually was a number of vampires and still are living in the city.
1: On my to-do list, I have to get to New Orleans. If you were to strip away all the occult terminology and the tradition and the belief systems, what would you say is the strongest evidence you could give a skeptical listener that living vampires are objectively real?
0: Oh my goodness. That's interesting. I don't know. Cause I associate so much of it with magical thinking, right? With magical things going on. It would depend on what their thresholds were of testing things. You know, if they're around enough vampires and they see the vampires basically being catalysts for transformation and catalysts for change, would that be enough? I don't know. Would they want to see, you know, other things that would be outside of the realm of normal somehow? I don't know. I guess it would depend. I mean, you know, unless you're energetically sensitive, you're not going to notice anything different when, you know, I walk down the street. I'm just some dude walking down the street, you know? Yeah, so I don't know the answer to that, Richard.
1: Do you announce yourself as a vampire? Do you volunteer that you're a living vampire to people?
0: No, I mean, before the book, absolutely not, unless I really got to know people. Obviously, now with the book, there's no going back after writing a book about vampirism. But no, I typically keep it quiet. I also, it's my guilty pleasure, too, to, like, kind of hide what I am and then see when a vampire feeds on me at the club and see the reaction when they realize that I'm a vampire too. I kind of like that. so no, I'm usually pretty quiet about it, and I like to kind of hide about it. But those days are obviously over now with the book. So
1: last question. We're heading into open lines here in a moment. I'm going to ask people about the Mandela effect. Is it interview with a vampire or interview with the vampire?
0: I always thought it was the. I was thinking about that earlier. I always thought it was the.
1: Oh, interesting. I am convinced, or was convinced, it was interview with a vampire. Well, we'll sort it out over the next 2 hours. Sean, a real delight. Thank you so much. I appreciate it.
0: Thank you for having me. It's been a pleasure.
1: Sean Wilde. All right, as I say, coming up, we're opening the phone lines, and I want to hear about your Mandela effects. What do you remember with absolute certainty that apparently never happened that way? That's coming your way next on Coast to Coast AM.

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8: Learning in space. I'm Chris DeMeo, Fox News. President Trump announcing plans to establish a first-of-its-kind U.S. Space Academy. Fox's Jared Halpern has more.
9: Like West Point and the Naval, Air Force, and Coast Guard Academies, President Trump says the U.S. Space Academy will educate a new generation of service members.
10: It will serve both the United States Space Force as well as NASA and the civilian spaceflight industry, and it'll attract, train, and graduate the very best of our nation.
9: The president signed an executive order to establish a new academy during a visit to the Johnson Space Center in Houston. A location for the new service academy has not been determined. The military has not established a new service academy since the Air Force Academy in 1954. In Washington, Jared Halpern, Fox News.
8: A setback for federal prosecutors in a long-delayed 9/11 case. A military judge has thrown out key confessions from Khalid Sheikh Mohammed, the self-proclaimed mastermind of the attacks. That's according to the New York Post.
11: Ruling his 2007 statements to investigators were not given voluntarily. It comes days after his trial was set for June 2028, nearly 27 years after the attacks that killed almost 3,000 people. Prosecutors say they're reviewing whether to appeal, a move that could delay the case even further, as families of the victims fear Mohammed could die behind bars at the military's Guantanamo Bay prison.
8: Fox's Tom Rigotti. Khalid Sheikh Mohammed was arrested in Pakistan in 2003 and has been held at Guantanamo Bay ever since. President Trump says the U.S. has entered a deal with Venezuela to take control of 65 billion barrels of oil reserves. The president calling it the biggest oil deal in world history. The president in a social media post on Friday said that the agreement was negotiated by Secretary of State Marco Rubio, War Secretary Pete Hegseth, and Venezuela's acting president. 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
23: Now, the WOKV First Alert Forecast. Lingering showers will be ending with skies becoming partly cloudy overnight and temperatures in the 70s. It's a 6 on the WOKV weather meter. Saturday will be partly sunny, warm and humid with a few showers and thunderstorms developing and shifting more inland with time through the afternoon. Highs around 90. With your First Alert forecast, I'm Action News Jax, Chief Meteorologist Mike Burrish for 104.5 WOKV.
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1: Oh, so great to be with you, coming to you live from the Sherman Oaks Coast to Coast AM studios, sitting in for George Norrie. Paul McCartney, Gratitude, from 2007's Memory Almost Full, which was an unusually personal McCartney album, and he actually began recording it at Abbey Road way back in 2003 before putting it aside. Tonight I want to mess with your memory. It's open lines, and our unofficial theme is the Mandela Effect. Those things you know you remember one way, except reality now says otherwise. Case in point, interview with a vampire. Nope. That's wrong. Apparently, it's always been interview with the vampire. So what's yours? A movie title? A song lyric? Logo? Historical event? Something you swear changed. Is it faulty memory? Parallel realities? Shifting timelines? CERN? Fooling around with the machinery of the universe? We've taken the international line, and we've turned it into a special Mandela Effect hotline for tonight. And that number is 800-893-0903. 800-893-0903. And as usual, our longstanding rule, no politics. We get enough of that everywhere else. So tonight, we're messing with reality instead. Your Mandela Effects, your calls, open lines. Coming up next on Coast to Coast AM.
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4: There's a lot of uncertainty in the world right now. Global conflict is escalating. 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

0: All right. Once again, we have opened up a special Mandela Effect hotline, previously known as our international line, 800-893-0903. Your experiences with the Mandela Effect, but we can open up the discourse to include anything involving high strangeness, of course. And we're going to begin with Sue in North Carolina. Sue, good morning. Welcome to Coast.
1: Hi, Richard.
0: Hi there.
1: First of all, where is Sherman Oaks?
0: Sherman Oaks is Los Angeles, California. San Fernando Valley, I'm told.
1: Oh, is that where you said you're at tonight?
0: That's where I'm sitting.
1: Oh, okay. I had a question. You talk a lot about your son North, which is wonderful, but you never talk about Zach at all. Is he okay?
0: Zach's wonderful. I mentioned North because he's sitting here in the studio with me, but Zachary's gearing up for university in a couple of weeks, and he's at home taking care of our 80-pound typhoon on four legs called Tucker.
1: Oh, a typhoon?
0: He's a golden retriever, but
1: they're beautiful.
0: He's a menace to society, but we love him.
1: Oh, they're beautiful.
0: Yes.
1: They make great watchdogs.
0: Well, he better find something to do to earn his keep. He just lies around the house like he pays rent.
1: So Zach's okay?
0: Zach is wonderful. Thank you. What's on your mind tonight, Sue? What do you want to talk about?
1: Well, I was wondering what you thought about Trump wanting to name Lake Ontario Lake America.
0: Well, he can name it whatever he wants. It doesn't matter. But let's move on to the bizarreness of the universe. Let's say hi next to Bill is trucking in Oregon. Bill, welcome to Coast.
2: Hey, Richard. Yeah, Mandela Effect is my favorite topic, okay? But, I just want to be clear right from the beginning, because George Norrie had a guest on that was a creator of the Dark Skies series, and he
0: yes.
2: was talking about aliens, right? And I brought up Mandela Effect, and maybe these visitors are insulated from it, right? And he's, and I mentioned that we're all living in changes in the timeline. Well, he cut me off and he said, well, if we're all living in it, everyone, there's no way to prove or disprove it, moving on, right? But here's the thing. Like, I have a coworker. He knows more about the Mandela Effect than anyone I've ever seen. He doesn't listen to any Coast to Coast or any paranormal stuff at all. He's not into it whatsoever. I ask him about a song. He's quite smart on music. So I ask him about a song that I think may be part of the Mandela Effect. And he started going on about Fruit of the Loom underwear and the cornucopia that used to be on there. And then he started talking all about Mandela Effect. So we're all aware of it, but he doesn't care. So those of us that care have had some sort of crisis, some sort of like for instance, some people see themselves, they meet themselves, and they go into a Mandela Effect crisis. At least that's what I believe. Mine started in like 1991. But the reason...
0: Hang on. What was it in 1991? What was the Mandela Effect that you witnessed? And this is, it's interesting because, the Mandela Effect really started for a lot of people around the time that Mandela, is released from prison, right?
2: Well,
0: they remember him dying in prison in the 80s. So what happened in 91 what was the Mandela Effect revelation for you in 1991?
2: Well, in 1991, I remember this event. Okay, I was at Fort Knox, Kentucky, and I got called back off of leave saying that we were going to war. And I was like, going to war? Wow. Okay, so anyways, and it was like the first time I ever had excess leave. I thought nothing would, I thought I was, free, and I remember there was an event, and there was I remember at Fort Knox we were doing a joint training event with with armies from countries in that area, and I'm sure one formation was Iraqi under Saddam Hussein. They were Iraqi soldiers, and everyone's like, no, you're just making that up. I'm like, no, I'm sure there were. But anyways, we, you know, Iraq, Saddam Hussein's Iraq had invaded Kuwait. You know the story.
0: Yes.
2: I mean, you were the, and then, as far as like this season, four, this season four, episode 18, Lithia is the name of it, the episode, okay, of Outer Limits, the new Outer Limits. That talks about a post-apocalyptic world in which there's mainly all just women, and they reproduce with artificial insemination. They revive a soldier in this, a male soldier. They revive him from cryogenic freeze, and of course, there's all this mayhem and crisis ensues, right? And that when they refreeze him, the matriarch, she was his fiance, but he did not recognize her because she had aged. Right. That was a series called Utopia. All right. And that's the Dark Skies guy cut me off at that point. He said, okay, there's already a series called Utopia. Now I'm seeing that series he was talking about all over the place. But before, long story short, this is, this whole thing, like I said, it doesn't affect anyone unless you have some sort of crisis event with it. And I'm telling you, Richard, I'm telling you, a lot of people see it. This has something to do, because I did the numbers on this Lithia and Utopia. It has something to do with when the Bolsheviks opened up the tomb of Tamerlane and Operation Barbarossa. Now, I know the BND, the German Intelligence Service, were manipulating the Russians at the time, okay? But that Operation Barbarossa was the largest land invasion any military had ever done in history. Right. And
0: what does that have? Because I got to move on to some other callers. What does Operation Barbarossa have to do with the Mandela effect?
2: Well, I just ran the numbers on that Lithia and Utopia connection. All right. And it came up with Tamerlane in his conquest of Europe, his attempted conquest of Europe. That, and then also, I think there is about to be the Russians. I think there's something really bad about to happen as far as the situation in Ukraine. Leave it at that. Leave it at that and move on. Thanks.
0: I appreciate the call. All right. Safe driving in Oregon. Let's see. I guess people will have to do their own research after class. Let's say hello to Billy is in Glendale, California. Billy, welcome to Coast. Good morning.
3: Hey, Rich, good morning. How you doing? I actually had a personal Mandela effect from something from 1996, but I didn't realize it until 2024.
0: All right, lay it on me.
3: Okay. In 1996, the movie The Crow, City of Angels came out, right? And, of course, that year so did the soundtrack, which has many great artists. Anyway, in June of 1996, I was 15, and I had actually heard a track on Power 106 here in L.A. that was going to be on the movie soundtrack. It was Above the Law and Kid Frost doing a song called City of Angels. Now, a couple of months, about a month later, the actual soundtrack comes out in July of 1996. The movie itself didn't come out till August of 96, but in July of 96, when the actual album finally came out, you know, I rushed out to get it because the song was stuck in my head. But when I turned, I went directly to that song because I got the CD, and it was a completely different mix of the song. It was a remix. It was not the same one that they had actually played on the radio. And so I realized, okay, it's a remix. You know, there's a radio mix, and then right, there's the actual official album mix. Then, of course, later on that year, they came out with a video, and the video had the same mix that's on the album. Now, fast forward to 2024, you know, it'd been a while since I heard it, so I looked up, you know, so I was playing the song. But what's funny is that now the version that's on the album is the remix that I first heard on the radio, and now apparently the remix, the original version is now a remix that's no longer.
0: I understand.
3: On the album.
0: I got where you're coming from. Okay, so here's you know, a smorgasbord. You know, pick one that maybe best explains this. A, you misremembered. B, you were conflating different things. Or C, CERN is messing with the timeline.
3: CERN.
0: Don't it
3: get
0: is.
3: Me wrong. I'm willing to consider that my memory may be faulty, but I don't think so.
0: Okay. And what about conflating things?
3: I'm still confused how I would be conflating things exactly.
0: I'm not sure either. I can't answer that. Okay, so CERN. What is it? What is that quote? When you eliminate all other possibilities, no matter how improbable, whatever remains, or whatever remains, however improbable, must be the truth. Something like that. Arthur Conan Doyle, right? From that's his quote. Anyway, thank you for the feedback. Appreciate the call. Casper is in St. Louis, first time caller. Casper, welcome to Coast. Good morning.
4: Hey, Richard, great to be on here. I just wanted to call because when I was a little kid, I was always fascinated with the topic of urban legends. So you're from Canada, right?
0: Yes.
4: So I just want to call and see, are there any Canadian urban legends that you know of that you think are cool?
0: Wow. Let's see. Well, you kind of put me on the spot. Urban legends from Canada. I think the thing about urban legends is they don't necessarily respect national borders. I think they tend to be more sort of cultural. So I think a lot of our urban legends would probably be, you know, those stories that we share around campfires would probably be very similar to yours. I remember being in Cub Scouts, and we had a camp. And telling stories about, you know, the car that picks up some ghost on the side of the road, but he doesn't know it's a ghost. And he asks, you know, the hitchhiker, where do they want to go? And they get off at the cemetery and they, you know, those sorts of things. They're universal. That's why they become folk legends and urban legends and become part of folklore is because they're universal. I'm sure there are some specific ones that pertain to certain regions of Canada, but I can't think of any off the top of my head. Just, you know, I'm guessing the ones that you're familiar with would be the ones most people up in Canada are also familiar with. Sorry, I couldn't be more specific, but let's say hi to, we're going to go west of the Rockies, and Alex is in Redondo Beach, California. Alex, welcome to Coast. Good morning.
5: Hi, Richard. Glad to talk to you. I heard you talk on Sam Tripoli and about your new book, The Rock and Roll Twilight Zone.
0: Oh, I appreciate that. Thank you.
5: Thank you. I wanted to ask you about the Kurt Cobain case, your thoughts on them possibly reopening it, but specifically Eldon Hoke. I know people actually that were involved and knew him, and I guess he was the drummer from a band called The Mentors, and he claimed Courtney Love offered him $50,000 to kill Cobain.
0: Allegedly, reportedly, never proven in court. Yes, that's the one.
5: I guess he passed a lie detector test, but I can't seem to verify that if that's ever... I mean, I don't know if that's out there, but I guess it's said that he passed a lie detector test. Most people believed him, but also the way that he was found dead was kind of suspicious. Do you think there's any chance they'll reopen it? And then have another question about the Cobain case after you answer that.
0: Okay, so the Kurt Cobain case... well, recently, I would say maybe January or February of this year, there was an independent group of forensic analysts. Now, they weren't appointed by a court. They just took it upon themselves to go back to King County, where Seattle is, whether they went to the DA's office or whether they went to the medical examiner's office or to the Seattle Police Department. I'm not sure what, but they presented them with a lot of the evidence, for example, that is contained in my book, Tales from the Rock and Roll Twilight Zone, about the handwriting analysis of the supposed, you know, suicide note, the position of, you know, the shotgun and Kurt's body and so forth. I don't want to get too graphic here. But despite that, King County or the medical examiner's office said, no, we're not reopening the case. And I can't tell you why. I think it's compelling. I don't know what would be involved in getting it reopened. There are still people alive that were close to the story. Kurt was cremated after his death, of course. You mentioned Eldon Hoke, El Duce, who was featured in a documentary that was made a couple years after Kurt's passing called Kurt and Courtney by Nick Broomfield. And the thing about Eldon Hoke was he was a real character. He was kind of a, what they called a shock rock performer. And some would argue that he wasn't the most reliable of witnesses, so you have to take that into account. But he's on film saying what he said. And this is all alleged again. Nothing proven in court. Courtney Love has stated publicly many, many times, you know, she's not involved and there's no truth to these accusations. So we have to, you know, we have to take that seriously. Yes, he did say that she offered him money. And that he was found dead several days later, face down on a railroad track. So make of that what you will. Those are the loose threads that we tug on. And will it be reopened? Will the case be reopened? I can't answer. I don't have a crystal ball. I think it should be. I think it should be. I don't think you ever have to apologize for searching for truth and justice. There's no statute of limitations on that. We tend to think of these, you know, dead rock stars as they become over time, they become cartoon characters. They were real flesh and blood human beings who left behind loved ones. And so they deserve a pursuit of truth and justice, wherever that may lead. And it may turn out in the end that, yes, Kurt Cobain took his own life. But I don't think the case should be closed until we can say that with 100% certainty. And as it stands right now, I don't think we can. Appreciate the call. I don't have time for another one, but we're talking about the Mandela effect in addition to just about anything else. Here's one we were kicking around in the studio. Do you remember the chocolate bar Kit Kat? Hyphen or no hyphen? Show of hands here in the studio. Who remembers a hyphen in the Kit Kat chocolate bar? No. Tom says no. He doesn't, but Mike and North say yes. I don't remember. I didn't eat too many Kit Kats, but there was no hyphen for all you playing along at home. Tom, you're right. But that's the question. Are we misremembering? Or is CERN, the Hadron Collider, messing with timelines? You tell me. More of Coast to Coast coming your way right after these.

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2: Fox News, I'm Deborah Valentine. President Trump says the U.S. has secured majority control of 65 billion barrels of Venezuela's oil reserves, calling it, quote, the biggest oil deal in world history.
3: It comes nearly 9 months after the U.S. captured President Nicolas Maduro during a military raid in Venezuela.
2: Fox's Mike Emanuel, Secretary of State Rubio, posted to X, the deal is a huge win for both America and Venezuela. President Trump will not attend ceremonies in New York, marking the 25th anniversary of 9/11.
4: The White House is strongly pushing back on reports. The decision to skip New York is because the ceremony would not include a speaking role for the president.
2: Fox's Jared Halpern says the president will attend Pentagon ceremonies instead. Jurors resumed deliberations Monday in the triple murder trial of Lindsey Clancy. 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
17: Lingering showers will be ending with skies becoming partly cloudy overnight and temperatures in the 70s. It's a 6 on the WOKV weather meter. Saturday will be partly sunny, warm, and humid with a few showers and thunderstorms developing and shifting more inland with time through the afternoon. Highs around 90. With your First Alert forecast, I'm Action News Jax, Chief Meteorologist Mike Burrish for 104.5 WOKV.
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1: Sitting in for George Norrie, Harry Nilsson, everybody's talking. Here's the great trivia question. Nilsson didn't write this song. Fred Neil did. Nilsson's version became immortal, of course, through Midnight Cowboy and earned him a Grammy. Tim Gallaudet, former Navy oceanographer and acting head of NOAA, says high-resolution maps reveal strange features on the Atlantic seafloor that closely match Plato's description, including what appear to be canals and concentric formations. He says they know where it is, but because of an NDA, he can't reveal the location. The next step, send down a remotely operated vehicle and find out whether these formations are natural or man-made. And remember, Plato claimed Atlantis vanished more than 11,000 years ago. You know, there's no excuse to listen or to miss Coast to Coast. If you don't listen live, so many different ways to listen. One of them is, of course, the YouTube channel, the official YouTube channel. And here's Tom Danheiser to tell us more.
2: That's exactly right. It's interviews of recent and past shows, and we're always adding special best of compilations. Very simple, free to do. Just go to coasttocoastam.com, hit the YouTube icon at the top, click that, and you're in. You'll have some fun. And Richard, I got to tell you, this subject is so great. I forgot how great it is. So you remember The Wizard of Oz?
1: Yes.
2: Remember when she releases the monkeys against Dorothy?
1: Oh, that scared me to death as a kid.
2: And she yells, "Fly, my pretties, fly!"
1: Yes, yes.
2: That's not what she yelled.
1: What did she yell?
2: "Fly, fly, fly."
1: I don't remember "fly, fly, fly." I remember "fly, my pretties."
2: No, because she called Dorothy my pretty.
1: CERN got to you. The Hadron Collider people got to Tom Danheiser. I'm putting that on the record.
2: I didn't remember that. I just saw this and I went, wow. And then I remembered the witch going, "fly, fly, fly."
1: Oh, maybe she said that. I could have swore she said, "fly, my pretties."
2: That's the Mandela effect.
1: That's the Mandela effect.
2: Yes, sir.
1: Exactly. I have another one for you.
2: Okay.
1: I mentioned this, I think, before the show got rolling, but I wanted to throw this out here as well for listeners. The James Bond movie Moonraker with Roger Moore. Not my favorite James Bond. That's another story. Moonraker. Richard Kiel, I believe, is the actor. He plays Jaws. He's got a mouthful of metal teeth.
2: Yeah.
1: There's a scene where he smiles at this young woman and she's got pigtails and she's got glasses. And she smiles back at him. I remember, and I'm guessing 90% of people who've seen the movie remember, she has braces. She's got a mouthful of, we used to call them train tracks when we were kids, which it wasn't very nice.
2: Right, I remember.
1: A mouthful of metal, right? And he kind of winks knowingly at her. He's got a mouthful of metal and she has. But if you go back and watch the movie, she smiles, no braces.
2: No kidding.
1: Now, what would be the point of a scene like that unless she has braces and he smiles
2: there
1: knowingly.
2: There really wouldn't.
1: No.
2: But that's so weird. Now, when you were a kid, did you eat peanut butter or do you eat peanut butter now?
1: I do. I'll sit there.
2: Do you have a favorite brand?
1: Do I have a favorite brand? Name some brands. I can't remember.
2: I like Jiffy. Jiffy?
1: Yes, Jiffy.
2: You don't like Jiffy?
1: Well, I've had Jiffy.
2: No, you haven't. I guarantee you haven't had Jiffy.
1: Why?
2: Because it's called Jiff.
1: Oh!
2: Unbelievable, right?
1: Jiffy. Oh, I think I know what Jiffy is. Jiffy was the popcorn.
2: Yeah. Mandela effect.
1: There you go. Well, sometimes it's misremembering. Sometimes it's conflation. Sometimes it's the Hadron Collider.
2: Yeah.
1: The problem is, how do we determine which is which?
2: I don't think you can.
1: No, no.
2: I don't think you can.
1: So, but if there's someone out there with an Anne Rice book and it says interview with a vampire rather than the vampire, then we have definitive proof.
2: That's true.
1: Right? Then we can impanel a grand jury and go to Geneva where the Hadron Collider is located, I think, and We've got a real case here.
2: We had her a few years ago as a guest. Very nice lady.
1: Oh, wow. Amazing.
2: Yeah. We've lost her since.
1: We have, yes. Interview with a vampire. All right. We'll get back into the Mandela effect right here on Coast to Coast AM.
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0: All right, welcome back. Richard Serrett sitting in for George Norrie on Coast to Coast AM. And it turns out maybe we didn't even need to create the Mandela Effect hotline. Everybody wants to talk about the Mandela Effect because it's just one of those universal principles that seems to unite people. We all have so like solid memories of something. We're so certain that JCPenney was spelled without a final E. And then we're told years later, no, it was spelled P-E-N-N-E-Y. And it just throws us for a loop. Now, sometimes we are misremembering. I think probably JCPenney was always spelled with the final E. But I would be willing to wager a small fortune that it was interview with a vampire, not interview with the vampire. All right, let's say hi to Aaron is in Tempe, Arizona on the wild card line. Aaron, welcome to Coast. Good morning.
1: This is Aaron in Fountain Valley.
0: Sun Valley, beautiful. All right.
1: No, Fountain Valley.
0: I'm sorry, Fountain Valley. Oh, there. No worries. Okay.
1: Hey, Richard, welcome to California.
0: Thank you.
1: My question to you is, what inspired you to follow the path that you have, and have you ever seen a UFO, or do you just work too much?
0: That's a great point. I don't spend enough time looking up at the sky. And I think that's true for many of us. We're so busy with our heads buried in our phones, we're looking down most of the time. However, maybe looking down may eventually be the location of these craft. However, I've never seen a UFO. I've had paranormal experiences, let me put it this way. I've had something happen to me. I've witnessed things that I cannot explain. Is that paranormal? Is it just like the Mandela effect? Misremembering? Confusion? Possibly. I'm open to all possibilities. Your other question was, what led me down this path? You mean to become a broadcaster? I guess we lost Aaron. That's a long story. Probably not very interesting. You know, we each choose our own path, and my path, I think, kind of chose me. Let's see. Let's say hi to, let's take the other Aaron. It's a Festival of Aarons, wild card line. This one is in Tempe, Arizona. Hello, Aaron. Good morning.
2: Morning, Richard. Welcome to South of the Border. We're glad you're here with us.
0: Glad to be here.
2: I think last time we talked, I was telling you about my, Josh Warren wishing machine I got, and I have an update for you that relates to synchronicity.
0: Okay.
2: Yeah. So I was wrote my wish down was to have a prosperous and fitting job opportunity. So I've over the past few weeks I've had six different interviews of different places and, types of work that I would love to do. And everything literally just fell into place. The only thing I did, which we know a lot of places have a history of not really getting back to you when you, show interest in getting a job, right? Or applying for one.
0: It happens.
2: It does. So these six different things that just lined up, and this is like never happened to me, going through this process. I went to all of them and didn't get a lot of them, but I learned something. I was shown and learned something real valuable that would help me to get what I'm after. So I went to this one place. It was a security guard firm that was having a hiring event, and showed up there, and I was ready to interview with them. And they said that in the state of Arizona, you need to study for and get your guard card, as they call it, to be certified to
0: right.
2: do unarmed security work. So I said, oh, okay. And, spent 5 minutes in the office, but I was given the information to go for it. And I've researched it, found out how much it was. And in my area here, all of these jobs, which there are so many different companies that have security work.

0: already started to go down that path to learn that new thing. So I would that's what I would say, yes.
1: Well, here's the thing. I love Joshua P. Warren. I think he's such an innovative researcher. And, of course, he's part of our Coast to Coast Paranormal Podcast Network, Stranger Things with Joshua P. Warren. But why do you attribute to the wishing machine? I mean, you decided that you wanted to get out of retail. You wanted to forge with another. And so you went to, you know, this security job fair, and and they gave you information that you didn't know about. You had to go get your guard card and so forth. Why couldn't that just be Aaron taking some initiative and, you know, taking a leap of faith, you know, that if you go to this job fair, things are going to change for you. Things are going to open up. Maybe the wishing machine's greatest power is that the idea was, you know, already inside you, but the wishing machine gave you permission to go out there and do it. Because, the wishing machine tells me I should do this. No, Aaron decided to do it. What do you think of that?
0: I think that's valid too, because I guess there's some things that we find within ourselves, or we have like little tools and things to help us push us down that path. Otherwise, we would say something and never do it.
1: Right. But in the end, it really doesn't matter whether it was the wishing machine or whether it was you. You're on a different path now, and I wish you the greatest success. I hope everything works out for you. I'd love to hear back from you once you land that dream gig in your chosen field, Aaron. Thank you so much. Let's say hi to the wild card line. Eric is in South Carolina, beautiful South Carolina. Eric, is it humid there where you are tonight? What's going on?
2: The last couple of weeks, it's been 100 plus.
1: 100 plus.
2: The actual temperature has been feeling like 108, 110, but
1: wow.
2: It's much better right now.
1: Wow. And how do you keep cool at night?
2: Just paying a high bill. That's it.
1: Got it. Okay. Got it. All right. What's going on, Eric? What do you want to talk about?
2: I just remembered reading something in the past, and hopefully no one's brought it up, but I wanted to bring it up, and it was, I was born in 80, so what I'm bringing up is 1963, and I think that it is pretty clear just by the date, but the Kennedy assassination, the vehicle, I remember seeing recreations, movies, a plethora of them, with a four-seat car and four people in the car. But it was not. It was actually six people in six seats. And I just thought that was odd, and maybe it's not relevant to this Mandela effect, but to me, that's what I remember.
1: No, it's a great example, and it comes up. If you search, you know, examples of Mandela effect, that is one of them. You nailed it. People remember four passengers. However, I've never had that impression, you know, after so many viewings of the Zapruder film over the years and talking endlessly about the JFK assassination.
2: Right.
1: You know, I clearly remember Texas Governor John Connally in the middle row with his wife. I think her name was Nellie. I guess she would be the first lady of Texas. And then you had the Secret Service agents in the front seat. William Greer was driving, and I can't remember the name of the other Secret Service agent who was a passenger. And then, of course, you had the president and the first lady in the very back. But a lot of people do remember, for whatever reason, four passengers. Now, unless you assume that Governor Connally was driving, which doesn't make sense, then, yeah, I can't imagine how you can't miss John Connally, because he takes a bullet, right? So it's interesting. That, to me, is a clear example of misremembering. There were six passengers, well, a driver and five passengers technically, but it's a good one, and it comes up time and time again. Appreciate the call, Eric. Let's see, we have Charles, I think, is on the Mandela Effect hotline. Charles,
3: yes,
1: welcome.
3: Sir, how are you? I usually call in on the West Coast line. But I do have one misremembrance that is subject to challenge, would be Canadian

0: visual artist, Brian Adams, who wrote a song, Summer of 69.
1: Yes.
0: I seem to remember standing on your mother's porch, and it's mama's porch. So I'll just put that out there. And it's Friday night open lines, and it doesn't feel like open lines, though, when we have, like, a topic, you know? And the reason I say that is because tonight, astrologically, astronomically, or whatever, things are really lining up for a bunch of stuff to be discovered, exposed, you know, whistleblowed. And I was hoping tonight would be the night when some really cool calls came in, because I think there's a lot of people out there, just something's pushing them over the edge, saying, you know what, I'm just going to report this tonight. I don't care what happens anymore, but I got to get this out there. Like, I really feel like this is like the night for that.
1: Well, I've never put in a prohibition on any of those topics. I don't want to talk about politics, but anything else goes. I mentioned that off the top. I threw the Mandela effect topic out there, and I assigned a specific line to it, a hotline to it. But you're free to talk about anything. What do you think is going to be exposed in the next weeks?
0: I'll tell you, personally, I mean, I'm kind of looking at the new FAA regulations that are allowing different zones for sonic booms. And with the Mandela, it relates to time, which there are people operating at femto and picoseconds, which is a trillionth of a second and a quadrillionth of a second, and they're shaping single photons. You know, so I just want to give some perspective. And how I know this is our own taxpayer-funded research that you can find on SITE:/.gov. You know, it's right there. It's not hiding. We pay for it. And it's fascinating. But when we begin to understand that there are forces operating at picosecond and femtoseconds, quadrillionths of a second, anything is possible, you know, sleight of hand, misdirection, planting memories, taking them out. It's a fascinating world. That's, I guess, what I'm saying.
1: It is indeed a fascinating world, Charles. All right. Some of these things perhaps are hiding in plain sight. If you want to rifle through the paperwork or do the deep dive into the YouGov websites, you'll find research on a lot of different things. But I guess my question would be, does researching, what did you call them, picoseconds or nanoseconds, does that necessarily equate to a different spelling of the Berenstain Bears? I don't know at this point. I don't know that we can confidently say that the Hadron Collider or some kind of a Time Lord who works for the CIA changed the spelling on JCPenney. Maybe. I mean, that's what we're here to talk about, right? Captain Crunch. Tom threw that one at me and I nailed it. I hit it out of the park. I remembered how Captain Crunch was spelled, but others don't remember it that way. That could be misremembering. Others could be time manipulation. I'm open to that possibility, and I'm here waiting to talk to you about it. Richard Sarodin for George Norrie, right here on Coast to Coast AM.
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3: There was a time in Jacksonville a couple of years ago where there were several drownings in retention ponds. But Florida law, you're not required to have a fence around a retention pond. The only way you could be held responsible if someone drowns in a retention pond is if the retention pond constitutes a trap or a dangerous condition. Florida law does have the Water Management District that controls retention ponds requires a certain slope on these retention ponds, okay, before somebody can build a response.
4: Like a residential pool.
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4: If you have to have it around a pool, why not around a retention
3: pond? You got these huge retention ponds in apartment complexes.
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9: Retirement can be scary, but only...
10: The death toll rises. I'm Deborah Valentine, Fox News. Rescue crews along the China-Nepal border continuing their efforts after flash floods swept through the area after a glacier collapsed. Fox's Mike Emanuel has the latest from Washington.
11: A race against time to find survivors, with the death toll rising following the flooding disaster on the Nepal-China border. Nearly 600 people are confirmed dead. Another 2,500 people remain missing, among them 90 Americans. Rescue crews are still pulling out survivors caked in dark brown mud. The U.S. State Department says so far, 5 Americans have been brought to safety.
10: The death toll has climbed to at least 626 people killed and 2,300 people remain missing. The U.S. Embassy in Nepal confirming they've supplied at least one shipment of emergency goods. A major setback for federal prosecutors in a long-delayed 9/11 case. Fox's Tom Rigotti reports.
12: The New York Post reports a military judge has thrown out key confessions from Khalid Sheikh Mohammed, the self-proclaimed mastermind of the attacks, ruling his 2007 statements to investigators were not given voluntarily. It comes days after his trial was set for June 2028, nearly 27 years after the attacks that killed almost 3,000 people. Prosecutors say they're reviewing whether to appeal, a move that could delay the case even further, as families of the victims fear Mohammed could die behind bars at the military's Guantanamo Bay prison. Tom Rigotti, Fox News.
10: President Trump announcing the U.S. has entered into a deal with Venezuela to take control of 65 billion barrels of the South American country's oil reserves. He posted about it on social media, saying it's the biggest oil deal in world history. The president said the U.S. worked out the deal with Venezuela's interim president. 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
18: 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But 12.5 million children are still totally unvaccinated. 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It can be done. And the results are worth it. 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
23: Lingering showers will be ending with skies becoming partly cloudy overnight and temperatures in the 70s. It's a 6 on the WOKV weather meter. Saturday will be partly sunny, warm, and humid with a few showers and thunderstorms developing and shifting more inland with time through the afternoon. Highs around 90. With your First Alert forecast, I'm Action News Jax, Chief Meteorologist Mike Burrish for 104.5 WOKV.
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1: Sitting in for George Norrie. And we're talking the Mandela Effect here on Open Lines. And the Mandela Effect kind of took a dark turn here in studio. I had to physically pull Michael Cozzio off of Tom Danheiser. Danheiser insists that the Fruit of the Loom logo never had a horn o' plenty. And Michael Cozzio took great exception to that. It almost came to blows. I'm kidding, of course. But people are passionate about what they think they remember. The Mandela Effect. But that's just one of the sort of the proverbial logs we threw on the fire. You can talk about high strangeness till the cows come home. I welcome it. But I just thought that might be an interesting thing to discuss, because the latest one going around is it interview with a vampire or interview with the vampire? And I insist, I must be adamant about this, it was interview with a vampire. If there's someone out there with an original Anne Rice first edition, and it says interview with a vampire, I will send a cab, an Uber driver over and bring it into the studio. All right. We're going to get back to open lines in a minute. I wanted to share this with you from the coasttocoastam.com website. Have you heard about this? A 60-year-old NASA photograph raising eyebrows again. UFO researcher Scott Waring says a strange object photographed above the moon in 1967 is not a camera glitch. It's a massive spacecraft, possibly, get this, more than 3 miles long. And there's more. Newly released Apollo-era files contain astronauts describing strange flashing and tumbling objects near the moon. And on one recording, even mentions an alien star base on the far side. NASA says there's no evidence of extraterrestrial life, but nearly six decades later, some of those old moon photos and recordings are starting to look very interesting. And of course, you can find out more in the carousel up at coasttocoastam.com. And if you're enjoying my little bag of tricks here on Coast to Coast, I'd love you to dig a little further down the rabbit hole and join me on my podcast, Richard Serrett's Strange Planet. 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All right, back to high strangeness and the Mandela Effect next on Coast to Coast AM.
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0: First-time caller Shannon is in Maryland. Good morning, Shannon. Welcome to Coast to Coast.
1: Good morning.
0: Hi there.
1: Thanks for having me.
0: My pleasure. Go ahead. What do you got?
1: Oh, wow. Well, yeah. The Mandela effect, that blew my mind. Like, the first time I ever heard somebody say to me, Nelson Mandela just died. I was, like, years ago in jail, and I argued with this lady, and she was, like, 10 years younger than me. I'm 52. So she was, you know, I was probably 50, and she was, like, 40. But I feel like there was, like, one of the generations, somebody else told me this, very much more educated, but they said, you know, there, it seemed like there could have been some kind of wormhole, or I don't know if I'm saying that right, but like a jump in time, and that they got sent to a different dimension that is like, you know, that they had all that stuff happen, and then they came back through the hole or something. I don't know. I might not be saying it right, but maybe you get me. Anyway.
0: I do. Yes. I understand what you're saying. Yeah, I mean, that's ground zero for the Mandela effect, right? Is people remember him dying in prison on, was it Robben Island in South Africa in the early 80s? And then he's suddenly released from prison in, I believe it was late 80s, early 90s. I remember on television him being released. And then I think he died in around 2013. And people said, wait a minute, I remember watching the funeral.
1: I was shocked when people would say, Nelson Mandela's still alive. He just got out of jail. I'm like, no, this is crazy. And then, you know, like you said about the cornucopia with the fruit coming out of it. You know, I remember that on my little brother's underwear, you know.
0: You remember the cornucopia on the label of the fruit of the loom?
1: Yes, with the fruit coming out of it.
0: Because my understanding, and I could be misremembering, but my understanding is somebody actually contacted who owns Fruit of the Loom and asked them about this, and they denied that there was ever a point where they had the cornucopia on the label.
1: Ever.
0: Now,
1: that's what they say, yes.
0: So are they gaslighting us?
1: Come on, I'm telling you. You know, my little brother had all the Fruit of the Loom, the little, what were they called? But the ones that had little characters on them, the Spider-Man underwear, all them.
0: Yeah.
1: Yes, they all had, the packaging came. I remember us drawing the cornucopia and the fruit coming out. You know, I mean, you know, and it was on his underwear. Just remember that. He was 3, I was 5, you know.
0: So why are they gaslighting us about the cornucopia on the Spider-Man briefs? What is behind this? Why are they doing this to us? Are they torturing us psychologically?
1: And you know, I just heard you talking about that. I'm not going to get off the subject, but that spaceship. Yeah, you know, I mean, like, there's a lot of weird stuff going on. So to say that, you know, two different.
0: Be careful about our language.
1: I'm sorry.
0: Okay, I know you're passionate, Shannon, but thank you. I think there's another possibility. That may explain, and I know we're having a little bit of fun. I'm having a little bit of fun with this because it does, on the surface, it sounds ridiculous. You know, why would the people responsible for the Hadron Collider decide to put a cornucopia on a Fruit of the Loom underwear label and then take it off and so forth? There's the other possibility is, we talked about misremembering. We talked about conflating things. I mean, people can be living maybe in different timelines at the same time. I mean, there may be, and I'm being serious here, there may be some hypothetical physics that could explain that, which is, you know, why two people can see the exact same car accident, for example, and one sees witnesses in an entirely different way. Is one completely right and completely wrong? The objective truth. What is the objective truth? Is there objective truth? What if you have people living on different timelines? Maybe that could be a possible explanation. And theoretical physicists, I'm sure, are studying this. Paul is in Redondo Beach, California. Lots of California calls tonight. Welcome, Paul.
2: Hello, Richard. Welcome to my neck of the woods.
0: Great to be here. Thank you.
2: It's hot and humid. My golden retriever doesn't contribute much money either, and he's asleep right now.
0: Go figure.
2: Talk about the Mandela.
0: What a slacker.
2: Exactly. The Mandela effect is misnamed. Mandela stayed in the South African prison and flew largely beneath the radar as he was in solitary for many years. He was tortured, and he was not a name or popular news item. But there was somebody in the same prison in the 80s, and his name was Steve Biko, B-I-K-O.
0: Yes.
2: And he was a black, an African activist against the government, against apartheid, and he went on a hunger strike, and eventually it ended up killing him.
0: Yeah, he was in police custody. I think it was in the late 70s that he died.
2: Okay.
0: And there was was that the Marlon Brando movie, A Dry White Season? Was that about the Biko case? I can't remember. Anyway,
2: I don't know. But Biko passed away, and his funeral was televised, and it was a major news item. And that's why people believe that Mandela died in prison.
0: Yes.
2: They're confusing them with Steve Biko.
0: I think you're correct. I think you're correct in this case. In this case. But what about the others?
2: Well, people are spending entirely too much time tonight thinking about Fruit of the Loom underwear. I don't know. It hasn't been a topic on Coast to Coast. But the other effects is people don't notice things. Us trial lawyers think that and know that eyewitness testimony is very bad. Most of the people don't remember what they saw or can correctly identify things and relate what they saw to police officers or to other lawyers or to even their family. And it's commonly known throughout the law that eyewitness testimony is the worst thing that you could possibly have if you're trying to prove something in court. That's why DNA testimony and other chemical and other measures of testimony is far more convincing and effective. So I think it's that people aren't really that significantly involved in things and will believe lots of things that never, in effect, happened. Anyway, that's my opinion.
0: That's incredibly insightful, and I appreciate it coming from an attorney talking about eyewitness testimony. But Paul, haven't people been sent to the gallows for centuries based on eyewitness testimony?
2: Well, yes, they have. And I'm not saying that all eyewitness testimony is incorrect or is made up or something like that, but it's been proven through various studies at various universities and law school that eyewitness testimony is not the best type of testimony, and that's why many people will minimalize it. And I think that Mandela was definitely alive all that time, and people confuse him with Steve Biko, who was a major story at the time before Mandela even, maybe perhaps before he was even prison all the way. I think he was for quite an extended period of time.
0: Yes, he went into the jail, I think, in the 1960s, if I remember, and so he was there a long time. But you're right, Stephen Biko, he became an international symbol for police brutality in apartheid. And there was even was it Peter Gabriel sang a song? He sort of immortalized Biko in song. And I think you're right in this case. People are misremembering Biko for Mandela. Paul, great call. Thank you so much. Great to hear from you. I appreciate it. Let's say hi to Chris in Rhode Island, east of the Rockies. Hey, Chris, welcome.
3: Hi, Richard. How are you doing?
0: I'm very well. Thank you.
3: Richard, we're coming up on the 25th anniversary of 9/11, and there's so little talk about 9/11. And I wanted to honor George Noory and Dr. Judy Wood for building the only real memorial to 9/11, which is the truth. The truth is the only real memorial. And I just wanted to let you know An airplane can't be absorbed into a skyscraper. And nobody cares, but I think that's what's crude about our country. Not Donald Trump. What's crude is 3,000 Americans were murdered, and we the truth has never come out. There's been no justice for them. And I just wanted to honor, you know, Judy Wood. Also, there was a stewardess who wrote a book about 9/11, Rebecca Roth. Incredible. There was a Philip Marshall. He ended up getting killed. I just wish there was more talk about 9/11. They deserve justice, those people. They were savagely murdered, jumping from a skyscraper. Nobody cares about them.
0: Well, I wouldn't say nobody cares about them, but you're right. 25 years in this day and age is an eternity. I knew Philip Marshall. He was a United Airlines pilot. I spoke to him in Santa Monica, not far from where I'm sitting, about his theories and so forth. I remember we had an email exchange. He had written a book. He'd been on a number of platforms and things that I had hosted, and he, we shot a TV episode on 9/11. This is going back 2011, 2012, and we remained in contact, and I had a fairly lengthy email chain from Phil Marshall. He kept checking in occasionally, asking, you know, what's the status of the TV show and the episode and when is it going to air and so forth. And then silence for some time. And then I received word that he had allegedly taken his life and several members of his own family. And I was absolutely devastated. And so something I did at that time, I remember this so well. This is not Mandela effect. This happened. And this may sound macabre or morose, but what I do often when someone passes away, I often go back into my email thread to see what was the last time we talked? What did we talk about? Maybe it's, you know, a way of kind of honoring that person's memory. I want to say, when did we connect last? I did this actually earlier tonight when we found out that Ron Patton from, Ground Zero passed away. I went back into my WhatsApp because we had just communicated maybe a month ago. Anyway. I went back into and I do not delete emails. I went back into my email thread into my email to search for the email thread from Philip Marshall to find out what we talked about. It was gone. The complete thread, and we're talking dozens of emails, all gone. Now, is it possible I inadvertently put them in the trash? Of course it is possible. I don't believe that's what happened. But I think Philip Marshall was onto something. Is the narrative that we've been told about how he took his life and members of his family, has that been contrived? Is that some sort of a gaslighting or psyop? I don't know. I don't have any evidence. I haven't investigated it. I don't have the resources to investigate it. But you're right. The best thing that we can do to honor the dead, and I remember when questions arose very early about what happened in 9/11 and people were accusing other people of, well, you're dishonoring the dead by dragging these conspiracy theories into it. And I say, no, the truth or the pursuit of truth, and you could pursue truth end up being wrong, but the pursuit of truth need never apologize. And the best way to honor somebody is to seek justice for them. And to seek the truth, wherever that may lead. And it may ultimately lead to the official narrative. I don't think it will necessarily in the case of 9/11. And you're right. We must continue to talk about it. Not only on the anniversaries, but throughout the year and for the foreseeable future, the same way that we continue to talk about JFK. Even when younger people's eyes start to roll, oh, you're talking about JFK again? That was 60 years ago. So what? So what? The truth is the truth. Okay, let me see here. Do I have time to squeeze in one more? I'm getting the no from Michael. He's waving me off. And so we'll come back. I'll do one quick. Mike in Fairbanks, Alaska. Get it said real fast if you can for me. Mike, what's on your mind?
4: It won't be fast. I've got a few things to say here, but hello, Mr. Sarath there. Thanks for logging me in, Richard. Did you get the UFO footage? Did you ever get to look at that I sent you?
0: You sent me UFO footage?
4: Yeah, for the 4th of July. Remember it disappeared, the UFO that disappeared on film?
0: Oh, jeez. Can you...
4: I emailed it.
0: I apologize. Could you send that to me again?
4: Yeah.
0: Is that a big deal to send it to me again, Mike?
4: No. Absolutely.
0: Okay, I want to...
4: Mm-hmm.
0: As you can imagine, I just get like a deluge of stuff, and sometimes things fall behind, between the cracks, and that's my fault for my poor organizational skills. Send it to me again, and I will have a look at it before I leave the studio tonight, if you can do that for me. And
4: I've got an update on a lot of updates on the towers. Richard Gage is making his rounds, and I've talked to Richard Gage before, and there is no doubt that the towers were brought down. How long do you think it took to prepare the demolition on the towers, Richard?
0: Well, to wire 110 stories for a controlled demolition, assuming that they're still using that kind of technology, that would take weeks. But let's pick this up on the other side. Mike, hold on. If you've got a line, hold on to it. Back with more Open Lines. Richard Sarathan for George Norrie on Coast to Coast AM.
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7: At Fair and Farah, people see the five-star reviews. What they don't see is the prep, the investigators at the scene, the evidence we dig up, the depositions that get to the truth. When a client's been hurt in a crash, we build the case, and we put pressure on the insurance company until they take it seriously. That's the system we've built at Fair and Farah. After 45 years, we're still hungry. Fair and Farah, still cooking.
8: Fox News, I'm Chris DeMeo. No verdict in the Lindsay Clancy murder trial. She's a Massachusetts mother who killed her three young children, then tried to commit suicide. Fox's Brian Yenis is in Plymouth.
9: The defense says Clancy's attempt to take her life is proof that she was suffering from postpartum psychosis, made worse by taking 13 different prescription medications. Prosecutors say Clancy was not over-medicated and argue her suicide attempt is proof of a motive.
8: The jury will continue its deliberations Monday. Clancy faces three counts of first-degree murder. President Trump went to Texas yesterday to help Senate candidate and Attorney General Ken Paxton campaign ahead of the midterm election.
10: In Houston, President Trump headlined an RNC fundraiser, reportedly charging $88,000 for photo ops and $10,000 to get in the door.
8: It's Fox's Jackie Heinrich. 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
21: Lingering showers will be ending with skies becoming partly cloudy overnight and temperatures in the 70s. It's a 6 on the WOKV weather meter. Saturday will be partly sunny, warm, and humid with a few showers and thunderstorms developing and shifting more inland with time through the afternoon. Highs around 90. With your First Alert Forecast, I'm Action News Jax's Chief Meteorologist Mike Burrish for 104.5 WOKV.
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1: Skechers, with a T or no T? Show of hands. T? Yeah. No, two out of the three? No, there's no T. No T. It's S-K-E-C-H-E-R-S. 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I remember the T. I remember the T. The Home Depot. 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I do too. 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
2: Mandela, it's the, right?
1: It's not right?
2: No, I'm saying it's the, right?
1: It is the Home Depot. Yeah, I just remember Home Depot. I mean, these are the sorts of things. I mean, you need to come together with people, and there are only so many places you can have these conversations. One of them is on Coast to Coast, and maybe you're sitting across a table from a date, someone you've met through ParanormalDate.com, and can't wait to that show, that comes to the television show.
2: It's going to pretty soon. So we told you earlier about our TV show, Strange Universe, and we stay pretty busy here. So we're also going to start a show, get ready for this, Paranormal Date. That's what it's called. 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I can't wait. 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I think our first tapings are at the end of September, October, right around there. 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We're going to find out. 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It's ParanormalDate.com, Richard. It's the place where getting ghosted is a good thing.
1: Coming to a TV near you, that's a winner. That is going to be a smash.
2: It's going to be crazy.
1: Can't wait. All right. We're going to continue to delve into the Mandela Effect and other encounters with high strangeness in the time that remains. What a delight to be with you on Coast to Coast tonight. Thank you. Richard Serrett in for George Norrie. Back with more in a moment.
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0: And we are into the home stretch. I received an email from Richard. I won't use a last name, but Richard, writing about interview with a vampire or interview with the vampire. And he writes, maybe folks remember title as interview with a vampire because phonetically the TH blends in with, and the a sound comes from the E in the. So if you say it like interview with the, with a vampire, it sounds like with. I think that was a point Tom was making earlier. It blends in. The TH and the with makes it sound like Pretty weak T as far as I'm concerned. That's a, no, doesn't do it for me. I distinctly remember the A on the cover of the Anne Rice novel, Interview with a Vampire. All right. That's what you call beating a dead horse, I guess. Wildcard line, Greg is in Remsen, New York. Greg, thanks for your patience and holding on. Thank you. Welcome.
1: Yeah, hi, Richard. I wanted to ask you about a song that is a constant in the bumper music and coast all during the weeks, or actually two songs. The first one is by Soundgarden. It's called Black Hole Sun.
0: Yes.
1: You know, that sounds kind of, you know, like the moon and the sun and all that. Maybe, I'm not sure on the name on that, but it's by Chris Cornell.
0: Yes.
1: And it's, you know, the words to it for the listeners out there kind of go like, Black Hole Sun, won't you come and wash away the rain? You know, something along that line. And a young lady, I did that on TV the other night. Her name is Nana Royal. She did a wonderful job on the guitar, and they gold buzzered her ahead to the America's Got Talent final. And what do you have any idea? Is the name on that song, is that like an astrological thing or something along those lines?
0: I am familiar with the song. I can hear it in my head, but I really don't know the backstory. I'm sorry. I couldn't recite the lyrics.
1: Yeah, okay.
0: I'm sorry.
1: That's fine. Well, that young lady, she really needs to win. She did a fantastic job. I saw it on YouTube the other day. Now, the other one was, I didn't get to tell Tom about it, but in 1963, I went to the World's Fair.
0: Yes.
1: I was a youngster back then, and I was at the German Pavilion. This is another common song on Coast, because they were going to have a band in that pavilion. We'd eaten, and they had a dance floor there, and I was really young with my little brother.
0: Where was the 63 World's Fair? Was that New York?
1: New York. Yeah, I'm from New York, so that's why we went.
0: Okay.
1: There was going to be a band, and these fellas all came out. I didn't know who they were. I was pretty young, but old enough. And me and my little brother, we went and sat right in front of the microphone on the floor. There was no stage. It was just a dance floor, chairs all around where you sat and ate and so forth. And we had matching suits on, you know, like and all that, you know, our Sunday best. And we sat on the floor waiting for them to come out and start. And they came out, and this one guy come out, and he's playing the trumpet. And it was amazing. We're sitting there looking up at this fella playing the trumpet right at us, and his cheeks puff right out like balloons, both sides. And he is just wailing away, doing all this really cool music. People come out and start dancing, and we're all dancing. And then he goes into this one slow song, and it's one of Coast's most famous songs, I think. And it's the one, It's a Wonderful Life.
0: Yes.
1: Yeah. And that was just something else. And, you know, that's kind of a slow, mellow song. And that whenever that song comes on Coast, I always remember those days.
0: It transports. Isn't that amazing, the power of music to transport you?
1: That song transports everybody, I think.
0: It's like a time machine. Great memories,
1: and then,
0: Greg.
1: And there's one more if you got a minute.
0: Okay.
1: This is a MTV video, okay? And it's done by Youngblood, because you mentioned Youngblood earlier. But this is the singer Youngblood, spelt not exactly Youngblood, but the song's called Zombie. Now, there's two videos. There's the official one, and that's the one you want to catch if you're a nurse, or you've ever been in the hospital or ever had a loved one there. In the end, the nurse gets her angel wings. If you watch carefully, you got to just catch it carefully. It's a very good video for anybody who's into that stuff. So thanks, Richard, for letting me tell my little stories there. Appreciate it.
0: Thank you, Greg. Appreciate it. I got to apologize to Mike. I was going to take your call after the break, and then, you know, I lost it. But you're back on, Mike. Thank you for your patience. We were talking 9/11. You had asked me how long it would take to prepare a building for controlled demolition, and I couldn't imagine. You know, you have to wire. I guess you don't have to wire 110 floors, but I can't imagine the complexity of something like that, unless, of course, we're talking about advanced technology. Anyway, go ahead. What did you want to say?
2: Yes, you are correct. Well, there's never been a high rise, Richard, that has ever collapsed from fire, ever in history. And John Skilling and Les Robertson, they designed the towers with the memory of a, I know you remember this, you've read about it, in 1945, a B-25 hit the Empire State Building.
0: Yes.
2: Yeah, and well, these two guys built these towers to withstand multiple Boeing 707 crashes, direct hits with full loads of fuel.
0: Correct.
2: Multiple hits. Now, if anybody thinks that these towers were brought down by Osama bin Laden, they are drinking the Kool-Aid. Listen to this. In 1995, Ace Elevator was given a multi-million dollar reward. I mean, they were awarded a bid to redo all the elevators on the tower systems. They worked on it for 7 years, Richard. Ace Elevator needs to be investigated. They are the ones that are behind it. They are part of the crew that wired the towers. Those towers went into free fall. Richard Gage has filmed other towers dropping in free fall. It's exactly the same. There were 189 elevators in the tower, in one of the towers alone. And the amount of wiring done, it was actually done by Wi-Fi remote control, and they used a nano thermate, which is a mixture of iron, manganese, aluminum, and now they're using a sulfur. Sulfur, this nano thermate burns at 4,500 degrees. Steel turns molten at 3,000. Jet fuel burns at 750 degrees, and office furniture burns at 550. You could put a fire at 1,000 degrees under those steel beams forever, and they would not fail. There was not enough heat to separate those beams. Those beams were demolished. They said.

0: And Nick Visconti, the fire chief, needs to be investigated because you cannot work on a high rise without the fire chief being involved.
1: Well, you have to be careful about that. You know, you have to throw in words like alleged.
0: He's the one that said we're going to have to bring it down. It's going to blow. How does he know that? How did Rudy Giuliani knew that? How did he know that? And then Kevin McFadden heard a countdown: 3, 2, 1. Greg Bartner, a cop, he heard a boom, boom, boom from the lower floors. And what happened is they set the charges off on the lower floor first. The very top, if you look, the tower collapses in the center core. They took the core out first. 100,000 tons of steel in the core of the main towers. 40,000 tons of steel in Tower 7. They're trying to say in Tower 7, one column number 27 failed.
1: Mike, I want to first of all thank you for, you know, kind of taking me back down memory lane, because I remember talking about all these things. I interviewed Richard Gage from Architects and Engineers a number of times, and I think he hit all the major points here, and you did it in a very succinct manner. You know, we're getting close to the anniversary. I'm sure there'll be more discussions on this. I hope there will be. There should be. I hope you'll be there, armed and ready, and once again to talk about these things. I'm going to move on for now, but you raised all those questions. You raised. I remember raising those in the early days after 9/11, and we should continue to raise them until we get answers. Until we get perhaps a new 9/11 commission. Am I going to hold my breath? No, but that shouldn't stop us from at least trying. Thank you, Mike, for doing your part. Curtis is in Texas on the wild card line. Hey, Curtis, welcome.
2: So I've got a UFO and a Mandela thing, and I think they're linked together. Now, I'm talking about my dad and my uncle. Back in the, we grew up in southeastern Missouri, and we did a lot of bass fishing, serious tournament-level bass fishing, and we did a lot of it at night. Now, this happened to him in 1976, okay, in the summer of 76. He saw at Piedmont Lake, or CUNY, Clearwater Lake near Piedmont, Missouri, he saw UFOs, and him and my uncle saw two UFOs, and it scared the living fire out of them. And I'm saying this because we were serious bass fishermen. And my dad, we had a bass boat, a fiberglass bass boat, first one he ever bought. And it scared him so bad, he used to treat that thing like his baby. And he drove it up on the rocks and ran to the boat, or ran from the boat to the truck and left the boat, just abandoned it and drove off with the empty trailer. And I only found out about this after we went fishing one time. And I looked at the bottom boat and I said, geez, what happened here? And my uncle looked at me and he looked at dad, and then they told me the story. Oh, we were on the lake getting ready to go fishing one night. And so they laid it out to me at the launch ramp. They said, this is what happened. And they told me. And so it scared the living fire out of me, too, just a story. That night, we were fishing, and nothing really happened. But then a month later, we went back, and we were looking at some things, and we noticed on the graph that we had, we saw some anomalies, some strange things there. But the graphs were really bad and poor at this time. Now, I joined the Army. Okay, now I'm back here, and this was 1984 when this one happened. We are still back fishing on that lake. We're fishing at night. And then one of the stories that at Piedmont was these UFOs came up out of the lake, right?
1: Yes.
2: And so you would imagine if a UFO came out of the lake, it would disturb the water quite a bit, right? And this is kind of what we call a river run reservoir. So if you have a little disturbance, it kind of translates over a little bit, as we learn now. And so one night we were sitting fishing late at night, and it wasn't near the dam, because all these things happened right near the dam on Clearwater. We were up a little bit further on the lake, fishing in another little shallow area, and we're fishing. All of a sudden, both of us fell out of our seats because the water hit us, and it moved so bad, so much in the lake that it knocked us out of our seats. And we're figuring out, you know, I thought the dam had broke. It hit so hard. And then a few seconds later, it came back the other direction, washed us up kind of up in the brush and stuff, and we were freaked out. You know, it's like, holy crap, Dad said, they're here again, got in a boat, fired it up, and we drove 900 miles an hour or whatever back to the launch ramp, loaded the boat, and took off. Now here's where the Mandela thing comes from. It is now 1987, in August of 1987, I'm going to go to Germany in September, right? And so I had 30 days off of leave. I came back, and we were fishing on the lake again.

0: again, and I was asking Dad about the event that, that happened with the water sloshing around, asking if it was a, an earthquake or something that, or maybe part of the rock cliffs, because there's a lot of rock cliffs and stuff that fall in the water. And I thought maybe that was one of the things that happened. He said he didn't remember that. And my dad didn't remember an event that happened where it knocked both of us out of our seats while we were fishing, pushed us up into the brush where we had to kind of push the boat out, to, you know, get out of it and work the boat back out of the brush. And then he drove like a madman, which we never do at night. We always do really slow.
1: So, just a second now. You're saying it's not that he didn't remember certain details. He didn't remember any of the event?
0: No, he didn't remember that part of the event that happened in 84.
1: Right, okay.
0: Okay, he remembered the earlier event, but he didn't remember the event in 84.
1: Okay.
0: And what I found out later from my uncle was another event that happened with him and my uncle in 85, where they were down there, and a similar type of event happened with the water being disrupted, and then they woke up and they don't remember anything that happened after that. They just remember there was a huge wave that come up the cove that they were in, and then they woke up and the boat was beached there, and they woke up. They don't remember that. And I think what happened, and then whenever we go back, we talk about the earlier event, and I start looking at the reports from the earlier events. What he told me doesn't quite match with what the events are saying that's recorded in the Piedmont Post and the other places that's recorded there. And there's even a YouTube thing on, some YouTube channel did a story about it, did like a 12-part story on it. And I've looked at those. And so his story is not matching with the stories that they have now, but I think he was in close proximity to two of those events.
1: So what do you think happened? Do you think he was, I don't know, taken aboard or something and the aliens changed his timeline? Or I'm serious. I mean,
0: here's what I'm thinking. I think what happens is that he and other people may be around these events in close proximity, and whatever these UFOs are using for propulsion messes up with our cognitive thoughts.
1: That's a great theory. Yeah, I think you're onto something there, Curtis. Thank you for the call. Thank you all for making this such a special Friday night, Saturday morning. For George Norrie, George Knapp, Connie Willis, Lisa Garr, Rich Barra, Ryan Recker, Tom Danheiser, Dan Galante, Gina Salvati, Michael Cozio, Adam Thompson, Donna Walker, and Sean Latasseur, I'm Richard Serrett. Thank you for your ears and your voices, your beautiful voices. Until tonight.

0: Hey, pal.
1: Hey, Jason. I'm glad your technician could come look at my air conditioner on Monday. You guys were crazy busy.
2: Mondays are always crazy. 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
9: Learning in space. I'm Chris DeMeo, Fox News. President Trump announcing plans to establish a first-of-its-kind U.S. Space Academy. Fox's Jared Halpern has more.
10: Like West Point and the Naval, Air Force, and Coast Guard Academies, President Trump says the U.S. Space Academy will educate a new generation of service members.
11: It will serve both the United States Space Force as well as NASA and the civilian spaceflight industry, and it'll attract, train, and graduate the very best of our nation.
10: The president signed an executive order to establish a new academy during a visit to the Johnson Space Center in Houston. A location for the new service academy has not been determined. The military has not established a new service academy since the Air Force Academy in 1954. In Washington, Jared Halpern, Fox News.
9: A setback for federal prosecutors in a long-delayed 9/11 case. A military judge has thrown out key confessions from Khalid Sheikh Mohammed, the self-proclaimed mastermind of the attacks. That's according to the New York Post.
12: Ruling his 2007 statements to investigators were not given voluntarily. It comes days after his trial was set for June 2028, nearly 27 years after the attacks that killed almost 3,000 people. Prosecutors say they're reviewing whether to appeal, a move that could delay the case even further, as families of the victims fear Mohammed could die behind bars at the military's Guantanamo Bay prison.
9: That's Fox's Tom Rigotti. Khalid Sheikh Mohammed was arrested in Pakistan in 2003 and has been held at Guantanamo Bay ever since. President Trump says the U.S. has entered a deal with Venezuela to take control of 65 billion barrels of oil reserves. The president calling it the biggest oil deal in world history. The president, in a social media post on Friday, says that the agreement was negotiated by Secretary of State Rubio, War Secretary Hegseth, and Venezuela's acting president. 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
19: Lingering showers will be ending with skies becoming partly cloudy overnight and temperatures in the 70s. It's a 6 on the WOKV weather meter. Saturday will be partly sunny, warm, and humid with a few showers and thunderstorms developing and shifting more inland with time through the afternoon. Highs around 90. With your First Alert forecast, I'm Action News Jack's Chief Meteorologist Mike Burrish for 104.5 WOKV.
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21: 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Yeah.

0: the president?
1: 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I don't know. 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
4: 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And so is the countdown. T-minus 71 days until Election Day.
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6: All right, thanks, Scott Shannon. 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Toll-free, our number is 800-941-SEAN. If you want to be a part of the program, in a minute, we'll be joined by former Ambassador Nathan Sale, served in the first Trump administration, Ambassador-at-Large for Counterterrorism, and acting under Secretary of State. However, there's a lot of news out there as it relates to Iran, and most of it is good, some of it not so good. I have been through this in my life where I've had fatwas, you know, on my head, confirmed by the Mossad and confirmed by NYPD and our government. I've been hacked by the Iranians. I mean, the level of sophistication all these countries have and their ability to hack people is unbelievable. It's not something I talk a lot about, but in light of Iranian state media broadcasting this chilling 3-minute video fantasizing about killing Barron Trump and threatening Melania Trump and friends of theirs, the clip entitled "Where to Kill Barron Trump," you know, he's a 20-year-old kid claiming, you know, he's fully monitored, showing depictions of dorms at New York's at NYU, et cetera, et cetera. I mean, it's a clear and present danger. You got to take all of this seriously. That's what I tell people when they get threats. They don't like to hear it. Other colleagues of mine over the years that have come to me, what do I do? What do I do? What do I do? And, you know, but there is other news that is actually fairly good news. And that is that last week we had 400 ships get through the Strait of Hormuz. And report after report after report showing that the Iranians now are going bankrupt, don't have the ability to pay even the Iranian Revolutionary Guard. You know, even before Treasury Secretary Scott Bessent sets out, you know, new moves to pressure Iran's economy. That seems to be their weakest point. But anyway, you know, you have oil now flowing through the Strait of Hormuz, meaning Tehran's gambit of closing it has failed. The price of oil has come down dramatically, and the news was huge. Now, I told you on Friday that the Atlanta Fed is predicting 4.4% GDP growth for the third quarter. Great economic news on top of other economic news that we went into great specificity on Friday. But anyway, U.S. escorts now have, you know, steadily, you know, these ships flowing through the strait. A 400% increase from just 2 weeks earlier. And Iran's leaders are now doing another roundabout of good cop, bad cop. But the heat on Iran to make this deal now is going on and on and on. Now, President Trump is saying, yeah, they want a deal, but we're not ready to do a deal. Here's what he said.
7: Economic work there towards Iran, does that indicate that the military options in the region for the U.S. are limited?
8: No, not at all. It just means that we're seeing what happens. They have no money. They have no Navy. They have no Air Force. They are not paying their soldiers. They're not paying their police. They have 350% inflation. So we're just going to sort of see what happens. And we have total control, as you know, of the border. We have total control. If you look at the blockade, we have total control of that entire region having to do with the Strait of Hormuz. And that means well into it, the land areas. So they would love to make a deal, but they're not ready to make the right deal, in my opinion.
6: Remember, any deal they've made, there's definitely two factions that are battling for control. So that has been problematic. However, once you get the armed forces and the IRGC, and they're not getting paid, and the people are not getting paid. Now they're dealing with unrest within the country, which usually never ends well, which means that this is effective. Here's Scott Bessin, the Treasury Secretary, talking about it.
0: Treasury has mapped every node, every facilitator, and every network that Iran has used to smuggle oil and evade sanctions. Beginning today, the actions of Treasury and other agencies will tighten the noose and block every potential source of revenue that funds the IRGC and the evil Iranian regime. We are enforcing a zero leakage approach. There will be no minimal breathing space for the regime to rebuild its capacity to inflict terror against America and the world. The final refuge of this regime is a mistaken conclusion of nations that still finance the Iranian threat in the hopes of evading it.
6: All right, here to weigh in on all of this, Ambassador Nathan Sales, who we just told you about. Ambassador, great to have you back. Look, obviously this is working. Obviously this takes time. Obviously, you know, they had to go back and bomb these coastal areas to prevent their drones from being launched and missiles from being launched and put in their minesweepers. But apparently all of that has been done, and they're successfully now getting more oil through than they have in a long time. And I don't think the Iranians have much of an option here.
9: I think you're right, Sean, and thanks for having me back on. It's great to be with you. I think we're entering the third act of this play. The first act was the military campaign that was incredibly successful at destroying Iran's conventional army and navy, air force, don't exist anymore, as well as the nuclear program. Phase two was the diplomatic phase, where we were trying to coax them into a deal. The problem with diplomacy is the other side always gets a vote on whether to take it seriously, and it's obvious that the Iranians didn't. So now we're in phase three, and in this phase, we're going to maximum economic pressure. It's basically fighting an economic war on terms that are most advantageous to the United States. We have the ability to absolutely crush their economy using a combination of sanctions, the blockade, and enforcement on the high seas. We can inflict so much more pain on the Iranians than they can on us. We're fighting on terrain that is most favorable to the United States, and the markets are already reacting. Oil prices are relatively stable because, Sean, as you said, we have done an incredible job of escorting friendly ships through the southern route out of Hormuz. Think about 10 billion barrels a day. I saw one report last week that it went up to as many as 16 million barrels a day. That's stuff at the end.
6: By the way, that's the level that we had prior to any of this conflict starting.
9: Yeah. So the markets see what we're doing, and the prices are adjusting accordingly. Meanwhile, how's the Iranian economy looking? The president has said they're on the verge of bankruptcy. They can't pay salaries. Today, if you go on Google and look at the exchange rate of the U.S. dollar to the Iranian rial, it has fallen so low that the exchange rate on Google is zero. The currency is basically worthless, so much so that your computer can't even do the calculation. So this is a long-term play. We are able to weather whatever kind of economic turbulence the Iranians try to throw at us, whereas they are in an existential fight to keep their economy afloat.
6: Okay. Now, look, I've dealt with threats throughout my career. And, you know, I got the NYPD got a call from the Israeli Mossad at one point and said that there's a fatwa on my head. Probably most people have no idea what a fatwa is. I know you do. But it's a threat against my life. And the fatwa was very specific. It's about putting my head on a spike. And at that point, I mean, I had security people inside my house, around the perimeter of my house. I mean, it was taken seriously. The person that actually put that fatwa on ended up being dead from a drone strike. But that's a story for another day. I'm sure you have had threats as well. I throughout my career have never gone public with it. At the time, I always keep it private because you don't want to highlight it. And, you know, however, the Iranians now have gone public with this threat against Barron Trump. Now, I just happen to know that they take it very, very seriously, and also a threat against Melania, but also a threat against their friends. I mean, specifically naming people that are in their lives. So, you know, the only answer to me is they need security the equivalent of the president at this particular point in time.
9: Well, I think that's exactly right. We have to take these threats seriously because the Iranians certainly do, and they're very patient. You know, they issued a fatwa against Salman Rushdie, the famous author, a number of decades ago, and it was only a couple of years ago that an Iran-supporting terrorist attempted to murder him at a literary festival in New York. So they have long time horizons for acting out on threats. They try.
6: Oh, this was years and years later. He wrote the Satanic Verses of, I believe the name of the book was entitled.
9: Exactly. In the Reagan era during the 1980s, and 40 years later, the bill came due. And so we have to be mindful of the full spectrum of Iranian threats. It's not just they might shoot a couple of drones at American service members in the Middle East. They try to reach us here at home. They try to carry out assassinations on American soil. They try to carry out kidnappings on American soil to take dissidents back to Iran, where they'll stand in show trials for crimes against the revolutionary regime. They work through criminal proxies. They actually work on, they've often tried to work through Mexican cartels, which is why the southern border is an absolutely critical national security issue. We can't let the Iranians infiltrate our country by sending operatives up Mexico, which they tried to do on a number of occasions. So the Secret Service is the best in the business. They're going to do what they need to do to protect the president and his family and people close. But we can't afford to let up because the Iranian assassination threat is dead serious.
6: All right, quick break. More with former Ambassador Nathan Sales on the other side. Then your call's coming up this Monday. It's toll-free. It is 800-941-SHAWN if you want to be a part of the program. 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Now, in some instances, somebody wants to kill you and your family. You have no other choice but the lethal option. But according to the FBI, last year we have statistics for 2022, that's 0.01% of the time. All right, what do you do in other instances where your security is in jeopardy? 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

0: All right, our final moments. The tide has turned dramatically in this conflict with Iran as they are now on the brink of bankruptcy. We'll finish with Nathan Sales, then we'll get to your calls coming up as well. 800-941-SEAN. You know, one of the things that I warned about, and I said that we will be talking about and discussing this for decades, is the 4 years of open borders under Biden, Harris, and Mayorkas, even though they proclaimed to the world that the border's closed and the border's secure, just like, you know, Joe Biden was not a cognitive mess, is, you know, over 12 million people, not including gotaways, and you're talking about unvetted illegals, and they came from well over 200 countries. Many of those countries had terror ties. We know there are known terrorists in the country. Now, to the credit of Kash Patel, the FBI, the crackdown on crime, Tom Homan, and obviously the secretaries of Homeland Security, Kristi Noem, now Mark Wayne Mullen, they've gotten rid of a lot of the known terrorists. They've gotten a lot of the murderers, rapists, child molesters, other violent criminals, cartel members, and gang members. Now, it's very risky work, et cetera. Here's the problem. You know, if we want to know what our future would have been, just take a look at Europe. And because of not only the adaptation of radical climate alarmism, socialism, and unfettered illegal immigration without assimilation, you know, look at what the result is. Iranian hackers were able to shut down UK power plants. Now, I don't know to the extent that this may be domestic because they've allowed people from all over the world to not assimilate to their country. Even Bill Maher suggested if you're not willing to assimilate, you do not belong here. Period. End of sentence. End stop. But that would have been our future if Donald Trump didn't shut the border down and he proved he can do it in record time.
1: Right, Sean. And the border is important for so many different reasons, economic reasons, law and order reasons, human trafficking, narcotics trafficking. But don't overlook the terrorism threat. As you said, an ultimately unknown number of known and suspected terrorists were able to come across the southern border during the last 4 years. And that's a mess that's going to take some time to clean up. I think the administration has rightly prioritized that, tracking down gotaways, tracking down people who are known or suspected terrorists, along with criminals and drug dealers. But that is a long-term play. It's not something you can flip the switch and just fix the problem overnight. So thankfully, the team is looking at it very carefully. But as long as that border remained open for 4 years, we're going to be dealing with the aftershocks of that for a long time to come.
0: Yeah, no, I totally agree with you. And I think that this is a really dangerous time. For people that don't understand Sharia and the long-term strategies of radical Islamists, they're thinking in terms of 1,000 years. And their goal is, you know, a worldwide caliphate. Can you explain that in the 60 seconds we have left?
1: I'll do my best, Sean. When it comes to the Iranian regime, the thing you have to keep in mind is this is a revolutionary regime. It came to power in the late 1970s, seeking to remake not just Iranian society, but global society. And it became the leader of what it sees as initially a regional movement to upend secular governments or Sunni governments and replace them with similarly revolutionary, violent terrorist regimes. That's why you see the Iranian regime supporting terror groups like Hezbollah in Lebanon, a state within a state that serves Iran's interests. That's why you see Iran supporting groups like the Houthis in Yemen. Once again, a violent terrorist group that can destabilize the society from within and promote the revolutionary cause of the Iranian regime. That's what they're trying to do on a regional scale. It's what they're trying to do on a global scale.
0: All right. I appreciate your time. Former Ambassador Nathan Sales, thank you, sir, for being with us. We'll get to your calls coming up straight ahead. Toll free, our number is 800-941-SEAN. If you want to be a part of the program, we have the other news of the day. We'll get to that. Hey, you're listening to the best of the Sean Hannity Show. We'll have more of your favorite guests, topics, and memorable moments. That's all coming up.
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9: News. I'm Deborah Valentine. President Trump says the U.S. has secured majority control of 65 billion barrels of Venezuela's oil reserves, calling it, quote, the biggest oil deal in world history.
10: It comes nearly 9 months after the U.S. captured President Nicolas Maduro during a military raid in Venezuela.
9: Fox's Mike Emanuel, Secretary of State Rubio, posted to X, the deal is a huge win for both the American and the Venezuelan people. President Trump will not attend ceremonies in New York marking the 25th anniversary of 9/11.
11: The White House is strongly pushing back on reports. The decision to skip New York is because the ceremony would not include a speaking role for the president.
9: That's Fox's Jared Halpern reporting from the White House. The White House says the president will attend Pentagon ceremonies with the vice president attending New York. America's listening to Fox News.
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19: Lingering showers will be ending with skies becoming partly cloudy overnight and temperatures in the 70s. It's a 6 on the WOKV weather meter. Saturday will be partly sunny, warm and humid with a few showers and thunderstorms developing and shifting more inland with time through the afternoon. Highs around 90. With your First Alert Forecast, I'm Action News Jax, Chief Meteorologist Mike Burrish for 104.5 WOKV.
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20: 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Sean Hannity is on.
0: Those people that make comments about, you know, America deserved 9/11, for example, Hassan Piker, best friend of Abdul El-Sayed, who even was campaigning with him the day before the primary in Michigan, and then apparently live streaming, according to reports I saw, from Abdul Sayed's campaign headquarters the night of the election that he won, but barely. The polls have been so off this election. Please don't pay attention to polls this election season. But it was El-Sayed's best friend, Hassan Piker, that said America deserved 9/11. And then here's Abdul El-Sayed kind of saying something to me that sounds similar, which is America has been on the wrong side of things, which is why terrorists want to attack us. Listen.
21: I think the approach that we've often taken in terrorism has been to figure out how to leverage the might of the U.S. military to go in and root out, right, certain terrorist organizations, etc. And where that's necessary, that's necessary. But I also think we need to be curious about why those things happen in the first place. Like, what drives somebody to want to commit such a heinous act? Like, I have to be a student of people's pain. Like, that's what I did in medicine. That's what I try to do in politics. Like, what happens when people are in pain? And I think that part of what we have to understand is that sometimes when we move, we create so much collateral damage because too often we have been on the wrong side of our own policies.
22: Right.
21: That's not ever to say that terrorism is okay, because it's wrong, it's never okay, and you have to address it when it happens. But I think we have to make sure that when we say that there's a rules-based international order, that we are the principal follower of the rules, not just the principal enforcer of the rules.
0: Okay, so that to me sounds like, oh, America, which stands for liberty and freedom, wants to stand up against what? Radical Islamists that have killed Americans around the world, and those that chant death to America, death to Israel, et cetera, et cetera. Look what, you know, it's 25 years this year, 9/11/01. Did we forget 2,977 of our fellow Americans killed that day? Many others killed from 9/11 related illnesses. Did we forget that too? Did we forget that terrorists, you know, literally, you know, were involved in murder and kidnapping and rape and torture October 7th? You know, Israel has a population around 9 million, a little less than that. You extrapolate out their population versus ours, that's like 40,000 dead Americans in a day. You know, then you have El-Sayed's BFF on tape. This is 2018. Now, he claims that sometimes I'm just reading comments that people send me and I'm just reading them, which, by the way, if the words come out of your mouth, such as the ones that I'm going to play here, I am sorry. These are not words that ever should come out of anybody's mouth, in my humble opinion. This is a 2018 clip. His words saying he wants to kill Charlie Kirk. Listen.
23: What about Democratic mayors? It's like, what the f*** are you talking about, dude? We're f*** talking about socialized medicine. And you f*** turn around and you f*** ask a question about murderous cities and their Democratic mayors. I want to kill him, dude. I want to kill him.
1: In a video game.
23: In a video game setting. I want to own him in a video game setting.
0: Now, they said in that clip that he was talking about him. I don't know. I didn't see it. He claims that a lot of times he's reading. I don't know. I have no idea, but I'm going to tell you something. This is one bad guy. You know, behind him is a picture of what happened on 9/11. I don't know what his excuse is for that. Now, this weekend, he was at an event singing We Are Charlie Kirk, and the crowd seems to be mocking and laughing at it.
3: I'm afraid to die.

0: really, you know, this is a father of children. This is, you know, a widow, Erica. I'm so sick of this family being attacked and all that they've had to go through. It just is, it's heart-wrenching to me. You know, to me, anybody that could do this is missing a heart and a conscience and a soul. It's really that simple. Joining us now is Lyndon Blake, host of That's So Criminal at the Daily Wire, Catalina Lauf, political commentator, author of Time to Choose. We want to talk about this rant, the latest with the crazy WNBA. Guys, welcome back. Glad you're with us. Lyndon, what's your take on all of this?
1: Hey, Sean. Yeah, I just got back from Israel in July. And one thing I took away by seeing the constant threat that Islam has over there in this Western civilization in the Middle East is keep it as far away from America as possible. Until people have firsthand experience about what that culture represents, it is so hard for them. It's shockingly, but it's so hard for them to get on board. What Hassan Piker has done, and this goes back to his little online community, I cannot stand it because that's how he radicalizes all these little people on this stupid stream playing games on the internet. He talks up. He does horrible things to his dog in the background. If you remember those clips, he is a bad egg through and through, but you have these idiots that believe him for his word. And then you go to Charlie Kirk mocking. When I saw the video of that, it just made my body heat up with rage because first off, they have no argument for Charlie Kirk. Hassan Piker would get absolutely destroyed by Charlie Kirk in any debate. I'm sad their debate never happened. I know there's another one scheduled there.
0: There actually was a good moment in the debate. I mean, like a lot of, you know, these DSA people, I mean, apparently he comes from money and, you know, just like this other guy was exposed as what, living in mommy and daddy's $1.5 million, you know, home in Brooklyn, New York. But, you know, Charlie actually brought that up in a debate. Let me play it for you.
2: You give 95% of your money away and go live on a commune.
3: Do you really think that that's how it works? Do you really think
2: Why
3: that's
2: not?
3: How it works?
2: Go live
3: silly,
2: what you preach. Because I, every single
3: this
2: briefing,
3: is as silly.
2: You talked uninterrupted for 5 minutes. Hassan, let me
3: Okay,
2: finish.
3: Go ahead. Sorry, you're
2: I
3: right.
2: I
3: right.
2: live
3: you're right.
2: what I practice. I am a free market capitalist. I employ people. I took a risk. I have my own startup business. Every single day, I practice what I preach. He wants other people to contribute to what he considers to be a good idea, what he considers will make the world a better place. That you have the freedom to go live as a socialist. Go do it, Hassan. What's stopping you?
3: Okay. All right. So here's why this is ridiculous. The last point I will make is this. Okay. Here's why that conversation is absolutely preposterous. If I gave away the measly earnings that I had and gave away 95% of
2: how much do you make,
3: that
2: son?
3: Wouldn't necessarily even push the needle.
0: What have I always said? Liberals are only generous with other people's money. Lyndon, I mean, that was pretty revealing.
1: Oh, 100%. Pretty revealing right there. And you saw him lose his cool, just like he has no more argument. So what does he do? He just makes fun of Charlie Kirk, mocking him with that song. He is... Hassan Piker has made dumb comment after dumb comment year after year after year. And the fact that people still think he's intellectual or even someone that should be a needle mover in this country, the fact that he was just a feature on a magazine cover being propped up like some hot socialist. It is a look in the mirror, wake up America. Socialism is not what you want. It is not. It may look nice and shiny. It is the downfall of civilization. And if you want to be able to live your life, to make your own money for your kids to live freely and have the ability to succeed, do not do anything Hassan Piker says.
0: All right, quick break. More with Lyndon Blake of Daily Wire, Catalina Lauf, political commentator, author of Time to Choose. More of your calls coming up as well. 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
10: There was a time in Jacksonville a couple of years ago where there were several drownings in retention ponds. But Florida law, you're not required to have a fence around a retention pond. The only way you can be held responsible if someone drowns in a retention pond is if the retention pond constitutes a trap or a dangerous condition. Florida law does have the Water Management District that controls retention ponds requires a certain slope on these retention ponds, okay, before somebody can build a response.
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12: Yeah.
11: Where you have to have a fence around it, you know?
10: Yeah. Well, I mean,
11: if you have to have it around a pool, why not around a retention pond?
10: Well, you got these huge retention ponds in apartment complexes.
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0: All right, our final moments with Lyndon Blake and Catalina Lauf. You know, Catalina, I mean, we've got tape and we've played all these tapes. He claims, oh, I'm just reading comments sometimes, so I don't know which ones are which, you know, but laments Trump's still alive, defends Luigi Mangione. I've got that tape. If you cared about Medicare fraud, you would kill Rick Scott. You know, he says Lindsey Graham was exceptionally a demonic entity, proudly displays his newspaper showing the Twin Towers burning on 9/11, doubles down on his praise for Mao. And I could just keep going. I got three more pages of comments that we have on audio tape that we can play.
1: Yeah, well, you know, Sean, they're trying to fundamentally change our culture. And whether that's with, you know, these DSA candidates trying to run for office, or even sort of these cultural, in their eyes, these icons like Hassan Piker, you know, they are trying to change it from within. And if you know, these guys are all young and they have people who are supporting them and voting for them. And, you know, 50 years ago, the majority of people would find these comments appalling. You know, we could still disagree as Americans on some things, but we had basic moral assumptions that we all agreed upon. And now we're living in completely two different moral universes. And the reason for that is because they are trying to change the moral universes, and they're being propped up by the left-wing liberal media, where, you know, right, wrong is becoming right and right is wrong. And it's so disgusting. And that's why somebody like Charlie Kirk, who had incredible ideas and was able to change the hearts and minds of the young, you know, generation specifically, now these guys are trying to hijack the movement and they're becoming these icons with the younger generation. And we need to fight back against that significantly. It's dark, it's evil, and it's disgusting. But we have to change our culture and we have to fundamentally reject this.
0: Listen, I he can say what he wants. That's not my biggest problem. My biggest problem is he is a sought after campaigner for people running for the U.S. Senate, like El Sayed. And this is where, at what point do we, you know, stand up and say, this is just completely unacceptable? And I don't know. I mean, Mike Rogers is up by 4 in the last poll I saw. You know, at what point do people in Michigan say they cannot, in good conscience, elect somebody like this?
1: Yeah, it all comes down to the ballot box. And, you know, we've seen over time, you know, we don't have enough people coming out to vote. And unfortunately, we need to ensure that people do get out there, that they do get involved in primaries, that they do get involved in general elections, because we have a voice. We, the people in a republic that we have with a representative republic, we get to decide who is our elected officials. And the only way to stop this madness is if we organize and if we push back. Because if we don't, these DSA candidates will continue to get stronger. The Hassan Pikers of the world will continue to campaign for them, and they will slowly and surely manipulate an entire generation. And that's why we need to put an end to this madness by actually voting in common sense people, but doing our part. And so I urge, you know, listeners on here to be vigilant. And, you know, this stuff has been creeping into our country, socialism and communism, since the 1920s. And only now are we seeing the incredible repercussions of it, and having these people who fundamentally hate America, quite simply, now in elected positions of power. Why? Because we, the people, need to remain vigilant. We need to push back. And the only way to do that is by getting involved and making sure that our voice counts at the ballot box.
0: Lyndon, we'll give you the last 35 seconds, but I'm going to tell you something. This

0: is all on the ballot this election year. And I'm just warning people, this is more critical than any midterm I've ever covered in my life, and I've covered quite a few.
1: Yeah, I think this is no longer some dark corner on the internet. This has become very mainstream, and this is very simple. It is making sure your neighbor gets out to vote. It is texting your friends. It's going and doing kind of that grassroots thing that on the right that we kind of look at the left sometimes and they do like this grassroots organization, and we're like, oh, we don't have to do that. We're the silent majority, and the silent majority has won, but this needs to be a wake-up call because we're so involved in it in the media and in conservative media every single day, and we fight every single day to tell the truth. But this is real. Al-Sayed, very, very real. And you have to make sure you are putting your money where your mouth is, put your mouth where your neighbors are. Tell them to go vote because this is not some faraway fantasy. This is real life, and we're seeing it in states that are normally red states even have this issue as well. So it's very serious and very dire, and show up in November and vote.
0: 71 days till election day. Thank you both. Appreciate you being with us.
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13: There's nearly 678,290,000 kids under five around the world. But what's so important about being five? A lot, it turns out. Children who live to age five are twice as likely to reach adulthood. That's why vaccines matter so much. For 40 years, Rotary and partners have delivered vaccines globally. Like here, and even here. Impressive, right? But 12.5 million children are still totally unvaccinated. Rotary knows we can find them. That's why vaccines matter so much. For 40 years, Rotary and partners have delivered vaccines globally. Like here, and even here. Impressive, right? But 12.5 million children are still totally unvaccinated. Rotary knows we can find them. Because when Rotary and Indian vaccinators looked for families at bus and train stations, used motorbikes, and trekked house to house, they lowered polio cases by 94%. See? It can be done. And the results are worth it. Let's ensure that all children grow up safe from preventable diseases.

0: Rescue crews along the China-Nepal border continuing their efforts after flash floods swept through the area after a glacier collapsed. Fox's Mike Emanuel has the latest from Washington.
1: A race against time to find survivors, with the death toll rising following the flooding disaster on the Nepal-China border. Nearly 600 people are confirmed dead. Another 2,500 people remain missing, among them 90 Americans. Rescue crews are still pulling out survivors caked in dark brown mud. The U.S. State Department says so far, 5 Americans have been brought to safety.
0: The death toll has climbed to at least 626 people killed and 2,300 people remain missing. The U.S. Embassy in Nepal confirming they've supplied at least one shipment of emergency goods. A major setback for federal prosecutors in a long-delayed 9/11 case. Fox's Tom Rigotti reports.
2: The New York Post reports a military judge has thrown out key confessions from Khalid Sheikh Mohammed, the self-proclaimed mastermind of the attacks, ruling his 2007 statements to investigators were not given voluntarily. It comes days after his trial was set for June 2028, nearly 27 years after the attacks that killed almost 3,000 people. Prosecutors say they're reviewing whether to appeal, a move that could delay the case even further, as families of the victims fear Mohammed could die behind bars at the military's Guantanamo Bay prison. Tom Rigotti, Fox News.
0: President Trump announcing the U.S. has entered into a deal with Venezuela to take control of 65 billion barrels of the South American country's oil reserves. He posted about it on social media, saying it's the biggest oil deal in world history. The president said the U.S. worked out the deal with Venezuela's interim president and through a partnership with private business. 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
12: A 6 on the WOKV weather meter. A mix of clouds and sun today. A brief shower possible. And then in the middle of the day through the afternoon, a few showers and thunderstorms develop, mainly inland, and then spread more inland through the late afternoon. And temperatures top out at the 80s at the beaches to the low 90s inland. An inland shower storm early this evening. Otherwise, fair to partly cloudy in the mid-70s. And tomorrow will be partly sunny. A few midday and afternoon inland showers and thunderstorms for your Sunday, mainly near and west of I-95. And highs will range from the mid-80s at the beaches to the low 90s inland. And more of the same for Monday, Tuesday, and Wednesday with a wind off the Atlantic. There may be just a very brief shower near the beaches in the morning. Otherwise, the best chance for a shower or thunderstorm in the afternoon will be inland. Partly sunny otherwise, with highs in the 80s at the beaches to the low 90s inland. With your First Alert Forecast, I'm Action News Jax, Chief Meteorologist Mike Burrish for 104.5 WOKV.
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10: 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I'm Larry O'Neill with Larry's Garden Landscape and Design, and we are talking about outdoor living, whether it be your pond, your pergola, your Chamard's oak, or orchid, getting your orchids growing, outdoor orchids. 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It's high humidity and nice warm temperatures. But if you're starting out on a project and you are unsure what to do, or it's not going as right, or if you've had unbelievable success and you want to share that with us, you want to give us a call at 855-765-1045. 855-765-1045. You know, we're talking about always, you know, trying to use less herbicide, less fungicide, you know, all the pounds and pounds of fungicide we pour on our lawn and every year. And the way to overcome that is making sure your lawn is getting proper nutrition. When the lawn's getting proper nutrition, you have a perfect pH that's, you know, good for plant growth, not good for pouring asphalt down on, but it's going to be a incredible health benefit. Well, this is an amazing fact. I just happened to stumble into it. The highest cancer rate in the world, not in the United States, in the world, is in Iowa. You know. And guess what? They spray more fungicides, pesticides, and all assorted things is in Iowa, because it's nothing but farmland. The second in the world is Kentucky. So that's a wake-up call about pesticides and fungicides and the things that, things they use on agriculture could be a little bit different, for sure. But, you know, it's that constant exposure, you know, to these things is, not good. And we, you know, just like our roses, one of the reasons I quit growing roses years ago is because, you know, I had a large rose garden, around 300, is because of all the massive amounts of fungicide and pesticide I spray on because of their, in our climate. So, well, you know, we discovered that, you know, over the last 10 years, that proper nutrition on your rose, in your rose garden, you will not have to spray them. They will not. In this one garden or landscape, we have, English roses are more prone to getting black spot And we have at least 10 of them in the garden with other roses. And they have every one of their leaves. There's, I think, maybe one spot, black spot on one last time I looked. But it's proper nutrition on your lawn. You know, your pets aren't exposed to it. That's another thing. Your pets, you know, rolling around in the grass, you know, and, you know, doing those, licking their feet, their paws and stuff like that. So, you know, when you're using herbicide, not always is the case and the need to spray a general application. But, you know, spot treating for weeds is always better. But there is cases where, you know, you got so many weeds, you know, just got to have general application on the whole thing in order to be efficient, you know. And there's some things you could do to mitigate herbicides. You know, you can spray humic acid. Humic acid binds with the herbicide and it makes it less available, you know, less available for, and it makes it less harmful in the soil. So, you know, consider the facts, you know, Iowa, a farming community, you know, basically farmland, the highest cancer rate in the world. You know, that's amazing. But anyway, going back to some positive things, not to say that fungicides aren't, you should not, you know, not use them at all. Yeah, you should, if you can avoid using them, you know, without, just use them less, you know, way less is always the best thing. It's not the, don't reach for the fungicide as a solution. The fungicide is just a Band-Aid. It's telling you that something's wrong with the soil. That's what it's telling you. I was listening to a guy, we, you know, subscribed to his podcast, that he says that he's not into, he doesn't do horticulture, he does agriculture. And, you know, he says that when you have these certain insects, whether it be, you know, it could be aphids or it could be scale, or that these things are, these insects are just telling you that your plants are not in good condition, that they're not getting the proper nutrition, because they only go for the weak plants. They're so you break out the insecticide, and but you really have not, you've solved it temporarily. Yes, and sometimes you need that temporary solution, and it's a good idea. But you know, what is the real problem? You know, whether it be, you know, the pH is out of whack, which is probably, in most cases, you know, that's probably 90% of the time, the pH is out of whack. Because, you know, normally I only get good at problem lawns, so I may not be able to get an accurate understanding of what the general out of pH is of everybody's soil, but I only go to problem areas. But the pH is always, start with the pH. You don't get a pH meter, check those things. That's why we emphasize having that, and then making sure that you increase the water holding capacity, and then adding those trace elements, which the best trace elements I have found so far that are readily available to the homeowner and to us are, you know, that have the whole balance package, are the Sunnyland palm fertilizer. I think, you know, I was talking last week, you probably need to apply that to your lawn at least twice a year. The reason you need to apply it over and over again is because, you know, these manganese, phosphorus, these things are boron, are very soluble. They, as soon as, you know, you have the solubility is high. In order to avoid that, you know, by adding, you add, of course, carbon, the carbon element, or the biology to the soil, you know, that you want to add to the, you know, like milorganite. These things substitute, in, they do the same work as clay would do in our soil, you know, because we don't have clay in our soil. If you lived, you know, another 300 miles north or 200 miles north, you know, they have nothing but clay soil, you know, red clay. And that clay holds a lot of the trace elements. It holds it. It doesn't, you know, holds it in place. And then here we can substitute the result, get the same result by increasing the percentage of organic material. And your yard and your amount of water that you use is going to go down. You're adding carbon to the soil. Carbon is very important to the soil. You know, if you had a plant, you know, if you had a, you plant a tree, I said, I think about several months ago, plant a tree, a small tree, maybe 10 inches tall in a, you know, large container, let's say, and you came back in 5 years and the tree was 20 feet tall. You'd measure the tree, you know, dry, burn the tree, check its biological content. 45% of it is going to be carbon, okay? And that's what it is. The next amount is going to be oxygen and hydrogen. And the trace elements, which is pretty amazing, the trace elements is only going to be less than 1%. That's how little they need in order to function. But that having that carbon in the soil is very important. That's basically why you, and nitrogen is only, which we apply in a lot. And nitrogen is only about 4% of the whole content of the plant. Because, but nitrogen there is basically made for, used for producing carbon, you know, those sugar. The sugar in the plant, so those that's why the plant takes in CO2 and uses it to produce carbohydrates and proteins, and that's why a sugar, putting sugar and molasses on the plant reduces the amount of stress, increases its cold resistance, increases its stress ability, increases its the ability to absorb nutrients from the soil. Because of the high bacteria count, high, so you, that's why sugar works. Because the plant doesn't have to expend energy in order to produce carbohydrates. It absorbs that immediately and starts using it. So it's not a, it's not an energy production thing, you know. So if some, you know, it's very efficient for the plant. So and also it raises the count of the bacteria, and the bacteria, the plant consumes bacteria. Now, this is a, I mean, a lot of people don't, even most people that even in agriculture, horticulture, most people in horticulture, not in agriculture, don't understand that plants consume bacteria. So they take those little white feeder roots, they are consuming that bacteria. And when you have high bacteria count in the sun, in the soil, the plant is going to digest those bacteria and going to consume them and use them as part of the, as they break down the nutrients. So in order to have a plants that or lawn or garden that is more friendly, you know, more friendly to the fact that you're not using as much herbicide, pesticide, fungicides on your plants, you must take care of these things. And once you build that solid base, it's going to be much easier. It gets easier and easier and easier. Mother Nature has a way of handling it. And so anyway, we're going to talk about hydrangeas. I was looking at the new hydrangeas. You know, people always send me catalogs of the new plant material, you know, to try to get me to buy them, you know, and use them. And we're going to buy some of these new hydrangeas. They have some absolutely amazing hydrangeas out. This is one that called Eclipse is a dark purple. If you're a hydrangea lover, you need to add this to your hydrangea garden. Dark purple leaves. The leaves are actually dark purple, and which adds another element to the garden. And then you have the flowers are not, you know, you get pink flowers, they're red. The flowers are red. And then if you use aluminum sulfate on the base of your hydrangea, that will turn it back to blue. Now, unless because the aluminum sulfate will, if your soil is acidic, you know, it's going to change your color, basically changes the color. And using aluminum sulfate is the way to change the color. And you put aluminum sulfate on the hydrangea, and it will turn them to blue. And but this one is unusual that it turns into dark purple. Dark purple is the color. And everybody always loves those dark purple hydrangeas. And it's been, you know, normally Enzedon was a one-time bloomer, and it was really popular because of the that beautiful purple color. But now they have other varieties that are purple. Summer Crush, Arabica is another one that's dark purple. But this one is an amazing hydrangea. Well, there's that music again. This is the Home and Garden Show with Larry's Garden Landscape and Design. We'll be right back with you.
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12: A 6 on the WOKV weather meter. A mix of clouds and sun today. A brief shower possible. And then in the middle of the day through the afternoon, a few showers and thunderstorms develop, mainly inland, and then spread more inland through the late afternoon. And temperatures top out at the 80s at the beaches to the low 90s inland. An inland shower storm early this evening. Otherwise, fair to partly cloudy in the mid-70s. And tomorrow will be partly sunny. A few midday and afternoon inland showers and thunderstorms for your Sunday, mainly near and west of I-95. And highs will range from the mid-80s at the beaches to the low 90s inland. And more of the same for Monday, Tuesday, and Wednesday, with a wind off the Atlantic. There may be just a very brief shower near the beaches in the morning. Otherwise, the best chance for a shower or thunderstorm in the afternoon will be inland. Partly sunny otherwise, with highs in the 80s at the beaches to the low 90s inland. With the First Alert Forecast, I'm Action News Jax's Chief Meteorologist Mike Burrish for 104.5 WOKV.
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10: Welcome to the Home and Garden Show. I'm Larry O'Neill with Larry's Garden Landscape and Design, and we are talking about outdoor living, how to make your garden beautiful, and you know what to do for hydrangeas if you're interested in hydrangeas. Hydrangeas are a great landscaping plant, but before you plant in hydrangeas, you want to get rid of the torpedo grass, and we want to talk to Joseph. He has a question about torpedo grass. Hello, Joseph.
1: Good morning, Larry.
10: Good morning.
1: Thanks for taking my call.
10: No problem.
1: Larry, I have a problem with torpedo grass in my front yard. And I know from one of your earlier episodes when you touched base with that stuff, it seemed like when you were referring to a remedy to torpedo grass when you were laying out like new sod.
10: Right. Yeah, so if you're getting ready. Yeah. Mm-hmm. Go ahead. Go ahead.
1: How do you get at it when you already have? I have St. Augustine grass, and it's already in there. So how do I get it out? Realizing the difficulty this beast is to get out.
10: Well, unfortunately, there's not much you could do about it because there's no herbicide that you can spray on torpedo grass that would not hurt your St. Augustine. So if you have there's two things you could do. You could suppress. Now, there's two different kinds of herbicide reactions. One is suppression and one is control. Well, you know, you have control, that's elimination. And suppression could be accomplished by Celsius. Celsius does suppress it. And then it's a negative on the grass too, but the best way to get control of torpedo grass is keeping the St. Augustine very vigorous. The St. Augustine actually will start to choke it out and reduce it if you have really healthy St. Augustine. There is another herbicide out, and it's not actually written on the label, but I've heard people using it as called Exclaim. And you use it in combination with Fusilade, and it will get rid of it's originally designed for Bermuda, getting rid of Bermuda out of St. Augustine. But the people have said they've had success using it with Fusilade to get rid of torpedo grass. It's not labeled for that. I'm not recommending it, but you can, you know, you, it's up to you. You know what I mean? But that's the only way I could say that you could, or just kill the if it's not a big spot, just round up or put Roundup and Fusilade together and kill that area and resod it. Is it a big area?
1: Well, the lot sizes are not particularly large, but it's taking up quite a bit of a portion of my front yard.
10: Oh, yeah. Well, I would say if it's less than a pallet, I'd round it up, you know, because it's going to be a struggle to control it. And unless, is your St. Augustine really vigorous?
1: Well, what seems to be the cause of this is that I had a palm tree in the middle of my yard.
10: Yes.
1: And when it was taken out, I didn't immediately kind of fill in that void with something to prevent taking hold, and as a result, that's why I think that's why I've got this problem.
10: Right. Soon as the St. Augustine is weak or thin, that's what happens. The torpedo grass comes in. That's why I'm saying you get that St. Augustine vigorous, and And let's say where the torpedo grass is only torpedo grass, I'd round that up, area up, and put some St. Augustine in there. You know,
1: if I wanted to change out my grass altogether, it seems like St. Augustine, for whatever the reason is, and I think you kind of touched base on that some time back, it's really not the best not the best lawn or grass to have.
10: Well,
1: it's got a lot of issues about it.
10: Yeah, it does. And the problem is that it's the type of St. Augustine available, and it's not flexible on herbicides. So that's it. You can try Zoysia. Well, there's that music, Joseph. But if you need help on the grass, you want to give us a call at 904-346-1970, and I'll be glad to answer your questions during the week. Thanks for calling.
1: Thank you.
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2: News, I'm Roxanne Evans. Hundreds dead as rescue efforts continue in Nepal for flood survivors.
3: More than 600 people are confirmed dead. Another 2,500 people remain missing. Among them, 90 Americans. Rescue crews are still pulling out survivors.
2: Fox's Jackie Ibanez. The Red Cross is delivering aid. They say clean water is a major concern. Jury deliberations in Lindsay Clancy's Massachusetts murder trial will continue on Monday. Fox's Kristen Goodwin.
4: Her attorney argues she shouldn't be held criminally responsible because she was experiencing postpartum psychosis and was over-medicated. The prosecution alleges the killings were planned, that Clancy strategically waited until her ex-husband left their home, and that she was fully aware of her actions.
2: Clancy faces three counts of first-degree murder. 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
12: A 6 on the WOKV weather meter. A mix of clouds and sun today. A brief shower possible. And then in the middle of the day through the afternoon, a few showers and thunderstorms develop, mainly inland, and then spread more inland through the late afternoon. And temperatures top out at the 80s at the beaches to the low 90s inland. An inland shower storm early this evening. Otherwise, fair to partly cloudy in the mid-70s. And tomorrow will be partly sunny. A few midday and afternoon inland showers and thunderstorms for your Sunday, mainly near and west of I-95. And highs will range from the mid-80s at the beaches to the low 90s inland. And more of the same for Monday, Tuesday, and Wednesday with a wind off the Atlantic. There may be just a very brief shower near the beaches in the morning. Otherwise, the best chance for a shower or thunderstorm in the afternoon will be inland. Partly sunny otherwise, with highs in the 80s at the beaches to the low 90s inland. With the First Alert Forecast, I'm Action News Jax, Chief Meteorologist Mike Burrish for 104.5 WOKV.
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10: Welcome to the Loma Garden Show. I'm Larry O'Neill with Larry's Garden Landscape and Design, and we are talking about outdoor living, whether it be your St. Augustine grass, your Bermuda, and getting rid of those weeds. You know, those weeds that could be, you know, challenging. And you want to give us a call at 855-765-1045, 855-765-1045. You know, getting rid of that torpedo grass is always challenging. And, picking the right grass to begin with, if that's if you have that luxury or if you're beginning out on starting a new grass, planting new grass, to prevent, if you have torpedo grass in your lawn, in your area that you're going to plant, and it's a huge amount of it, you know what I mean, it's going to take at least, you know, figure 2 to 3 months, you know, to get rid of it 100%. You know, and there's even a chance then that where all the seeds have gone, you know, the seeds are in the soil. And you can't put down pre-emergent until the grass roots. So you're stuck against that. So what I'm going to recommend, you know, to, you know, make life easy is if you have a major infestation of torpedo grass in your area that you're thinking about putting new grass down, that you put, and you like St. Augustine, you know, you want to go to ProVista. ProVista is a St. Augustine GMO. I think they used a bacteria as the genes from a bacteria, I don't remember which one it was. It is a GMO, so it's Roundup resistant. And what happens is that when they spray the Roundup on it, you know, of course, photosynthesis stops, but the bacteria gene is not subject to the Roundup, so it continues with photosynthesis. That's how it works, basically, real basic, you know. So you can plant ProVista. It is, in my opinion, I don't think it's the most vigorous grass. And no GMO that I know of, that is as vigorous as the regular non-GMO. Okay, that's a big problem. When you buy GMO food or grown GMO, it's Roundup resistant, and they can spray herbicides. Here I'm going on a sidetrack, but it's because it's weaker. They have to spray it with tons of pesticides and fungicides. Lots of pesticides and fungicides. That's why that's why GMOs aren't good for you, because they, you know, they're just inherently weaker, so they have to spray more. So, but same thing with Provista. It's a little bit of weaker growing, but you have the capacity to take care of any torpedo grass or Bermuda, which is the grasses that you, once you get in St. Augustine, difficult to get. To get rid of. It's not Exclaim as the herbicide, it's Recognition you can use with Fusilade to get rid of Bermuda. They have come up with Recognition and Fusilade. You can use that on your St. Augustine to get rid of Bermuda. But plant that if you have torpedo grass. If you know you're walking into this and you know you got torpedo grass, and it's difficult to get rid of. It's much more difficult than dollar weed. You know, dollar weed is challenging, you know, for sure. And the statistics say it's about a year to get rid of it. But torpedo grass is even more challenging. And, or you could, the best grass to plant if you have torpedo grass in is resistant to a lot of herbicides that you could get rid of, the torpedo grass is subject to, or, you know, will kill torpedo grass, is zoysia. Zoysia has a higher degree of flexibility of herbicide. So, you know, picking the right grass is always important when you're starting out on a project. If you're doing your backyard, you're doing your front yard, you pick the right grass for what kind of weed environment you have, because you want that flexibility. Now, St. Augustine, the reason St. Augustine is a great grass, or one of its positive things, is that it naturally can grow in shade, you know, and it has some shade tolerance. Well, Bermuda, zoysia, even though today, you know, in today's modern cultivars have a lot of shade tolerance. But previously, you know, they've been having Floritam's been out there for 30, 40, 50 years, and it's been the number one selling grass in our area. It's, if you have St. Augustine, you got Floritam 90% of the time. You know, but there's other superior grasses. There's many other superior grasses to Floritam. Many, many. There's Floritam got popular because it was chinch bug resistance, but it only lasts for 7 years. Any resistance to insects only lasts for 7 years, because one population gets. The Provista is the best one to plant if you got torpedo grass. We get back to the subject. And then, I guess, a little sideways here. But zoysia is another one if you have torpedo grass, okay? But if you're planting and you're continuing on with Floritam, you know, you got to make sure that you do multiple applications of Roundup and you get it really well. And one of the key things that people, you know, make a mistake on, is the biggest mistake that's going to make a huge problem for you, is that you do not water. You turn off the water. They turn off the water and says, well, I'm going to replant anyway, and so I'll just spray with herbicide. Well, the herbicide only is going to be absorbed at the rate the grass is growing. The torpedo grass is growing. So if you have turned off the water and it's not getting any water, or much irrigation, it's dry, it's not going to be as effective, because you got to make sure that when you're treating weeds, you know, you got to make sure it's well watered so it can absorb the maximum amount. If you have torpedo grass in your flower beds, now they have Fusilade is a way to control it. You know, going, it's mixed in with your azaleas, it's mixed in with your shrubbery. Fusilade is over the top spray. That means it's specific only for torpedo grass, and it will do just minimum or no damage to the plants as you're spraying. You know, so like we had a group of orchids that were ground orchids we sprayed, and the torpedo grass had encroached in there. And first of all, we tested to see, sprayed a little bit on a little bit of an orchid to see before we sprayed, got all fully engaged. We sprayed the orchid to see how it responded. There was no negative results, because on the label, they'll list all the plants that you'll have no problems with. But it's not all the plants that are possible to not have problems with. So you always want to do a test section. And then after you do that, you just spray a couple times with, Fusilade, and it will knock it right out. The best time to spray Fusilade is this time, in the fall. The reason to spray Fusilade or to try to control torpedo grass in the fall is, and it's more efficient, is because when the plant absorbs the Fusilade and it's going into the fall, it's starting to go dormant because the sunlight is being reduced, the temperature's coming down, it's starting to go dormant. And during the whole winter, the plant will hold that Fusilade in its roots. And so it's more effective to spray in the fall. You want less applications necessary. That's why you want to get the Fusilade out. But Zoysia, you can use Drive on it. You know, you can use quinacloac on torpedo grass. You have to use two applications, and that will knock it right out. And then, of course, getting the Zoysia really healthy, getting the St. Augustine healthy, and that will choke it out. There's a couple different strategies on that, but that's a sad thing about just give them some time. They'll probably come up with something about torpedo grass eventually. And if you want to suppress it until the St. Augustine takes over, you can hit it with Celsius. You know, there is now the temperature's coming down. You want to, even though Celsius technically does not have any temperature restrictions, you know, but if you want it to have less a negative effect on your grass, you want to make sure that you spray, you know, when the temperature's probably 85 or below, you know, and it is coming down. The temperature's coming down. There's a big difference between 99 and 82. You know, that's 82 feels like a cold front after you've been used to 98, 99, 97. We're having a cold front coming through here. You know, it's only 84 today. It's great. But going back to hydrangeas, you know, hydrangeas is a great garden plant. And it is can be a little challenging because of the sandy soil. But you adjust that and you can grow hydrangeas everywhere, every bit as good as anybody else. And one of the other ones it's a weeping hydrangea, which is amazing. And it has a bloom on every leaf, so a leaf node. And it's called, it actually is the plant of the year. Chelsea plant is a plant show in England, or a garden competition in England. They have it every year. It's the most well-known, garden competition or horticultural display in the world. And it's called, Fairy Trail Bride. And it's a beautiful white hydrangea. It goes in a container. And there's many, many different hydrangeas out there that will grow in our climate. And Limelight, we planted Limelight in a border, and they're looking good, you know. And the Limelight, the hydrangea paniculata, full sun, you know, they can go in the full sun. They take the full sun. Plant them in the shade, they won't bloom as well. And they're coming. Now, if you're picking the hydrangea macrophylla, if you love the blue and the red hydrangeas macrophylla, then the ones that you could tell like the sun, or can take more sun. Let's say they could take 6 hours of sun or 4 hours of sun. Feel the leaves. I've been looking hydrangeas now for 30-something years, you know what I mean? And I see some in the sun, you know, getting, you know, that full straight sun, maybe 6 hours. And I'm saying, that's amazing. That one's surviving. So, and after, you know, examining them, I touch the leaves, I look at it. The ones that are really, that have really thick, waxy leaves, when you're just trying to decide which one's to plant and you want what has more sun, the ones that have really thick waxy leaves, those are going to be the sun resistant type. That waxy cuticle, you know, like you see on desert plants, they're silver blue. That's because they have waxy cuticle on them to reduce the heat on the leaves. That's what's the design of that wax. If you remove that wax from the plant, it would be green. But you see, most desert plants are in that gray, blue-green color. And that cuticle on the plant reduces the temperature of the leaf. And a group of hydrangeas now introduced has been introduced called the seaside hydrangea because they can take a lot of wind, they can take a lot of salt, and they can take a lot of sun. So if you're looking for a hydrangea, picking the right type is very important, just like crepe myrtles. If you want a crepe myrtle that only gets 5 feet, those crepe myrtles get 5 feet.

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9: A 6 on the WOKV weather meter. A mix of clouds and sun today. A brief shower possible. And then in the middle of the day through the afternoon, a few showers and thunderstorms develop, mainly inland, and then spread more inland through the late afternoon. And temperatures top out at the 80s at the beaches to the low 90s inland. An inland shower storm early this evening. Otherwise, fair to partly cloudy in the mid-70s. And tomorrow will be partly sunny. A few midday and afternoon inland showers and thunderstorms for your Sunday, mainly near and west of I-95. And highs will range from the mid-80s at the beaches to the low 90s inland. And more of the same for Monday, Tuesday, Wednesday, with a wind off the Atlantic. There may be just a very brief shower near the beaches in the morning. Otherwise, the best chance for a shower or thunderstorm in the afternoon will be inland. Partly sunny otherwise, with highs in the 80s at the beaches to the low 90s inland. With the First Alert Forecast, I'm Action News Jax Chief Meteorologist Mike Burrish for 104.5 WOKV.
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10: Welcome back to the Home and Garden Show. I'm Larry O'Neill with Larry's Garden Landscape and Design, and we are talking about outdoor living, whether it be your pond, your pergola, how to get rid of torpedo grass, how to make a great lawn. 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You know, hydrangeas are a great landscape plant, and they're, you know, reliable. And they have beautiful color. And now with the remote and type of hydrangeas, remote and means they rebloom. You know, they're unlike the, you know, they have the encore azaleas, you know, they'll rebloom. And now we have a hydrangeas that rebloom. So they're definitely a great addition, especially in our long summers when we have a long summer. You know, you want to have something interesting

0: colorful. 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The key thing, the absolute key thing, if you're going to plant a hydrangea garden, a hydrangea border, or incorporate it into your landscape as a single plant, is the soil. If you're not getting the soil to be, you know, rich and full of humus and good stuff for the plant, like kind of like a rose garden, they're gonna struggle. They'll never look as good as they can be. So when you're getting ready to plant a hydrangea, if you're going to plant a border of them, let's say 10 or 12 of them, then you need to get a large amount of planting mix and incorporate that in the soil. Probably 50%. You know, if you want 50%, a good amount of mill organite, because that's inexpensive. You can get a lot for your money. You can get alfalfa pellets. I would incorporate that in there. And to really get it mixed in, you want 50% of that in the soil. And once you get that accomplished, you know, because I've gone to areas and people said they wanted a hydrangea garden and they lived on a sandy ridge. You know, I said, well, they've complained that they've always wanted one, but they've tried so many times and it's never come out good. Well, once we incorporated that, get some good topsoil, you know, and mix it in there with your top dress. You know, that's another way to do it. You don't have to mix in just top dress the topsoil, but about 6 to 8 inches on top, and let the Mother Nature do the work, you know, and it will drift down into the soil. But that's the key thing of getting hydrangeas. And then having good irrigation. You got to have good irrigation, especially when they're starting. And when's the best time to plant hydrangea garden? Now is a good time, you know, because it's coming into the fall season. The temperatures are coming down. And then they have a lot of time to get established for the next heat. Next heat comes on. So there's plenty of varieties. You know, some get, you know, 10 feet tall. Some are only going to get 2 feet tall. They got plenty of varieties now. And so it will fit in every spot in your landscape. You know, if you have low windows in a shady partial sun area, they're a great plant. And if you, the great that you can mix, one of the classic planting combinations is hydrangea and roses. If you have a morning sunlight area and, you know, you get 5 to 6 hours of morning sun, which is less intense, it's a great position for hydrangea and roses in your landscape. But what's getting ready to bloom now is camellias. And camellias they start blooming they'll be in about another 30 days, they'll start blooming. Depends, you know, on how much sun they have, where they're located, and what type they are. But camellias are, in my opinion, you know, I've seen some great-looking hedges, and a hydrangea hedge is beautiful. Whether it be hydrangea paniculata or, you know, hydrangea macrophylla or any of the other crosses, Aspera, there's all the mountain hydrangea. You know, they're all beautiful. There's that music. I was quick. This is the Home and Garden Show with Larry's Garden Landscape and Design. We'll be right back with you talking about camellias, the fall blooming camellias.
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3: Race against time. I'm Roxanne Evans, Fox News. So rescue operations continue along the Nepal border after catastrophic flooding. Fox's Jeff Paul with details from London.
4: Authorities in Nepal warning locals to get back and turn around that a flood is coming. That's the reality on the ground as officials fear an already devastated region could get hit again. Recovery operations in both China and Nepal suspended for hours as lakes near Wednesday's glacier collapse get dangerously close to bursting. Rescues have since resumed, but teams are on high alert. In the aftermath of the landslide and flash floods, crews continue to pull survivors.
3: Officials say hundreds remain unaccounted for, including at least 90 Americans. A Massachusetts jury sent home for the weekend as the court awaits the verdict in the trial of Lindsay Clancy for the murder of her three children. Fox's Brian Yenis with details in Plymouth.
5: This jury is heading home for the weekend under strict orders not to discuss this case. After court, I asked defense attorney Kevin Reddington whether he thinks this jury should have been sequestered until reaching a verdict.
6: No, it takes them away from their family. They have lives too, you know. I mean, and I have no reason to believe that they don't listen to the judge and listen to his instructions.
5: The jury sent its first note today, less than an hour into deliberations, asking to see evidence. Two bags of prescription pill bottles found in the home and the bloody knife Lindsay Clancy used in her suicide attempt.
3: The Seneca Nation firing back at President Trump's Lake America order. Seneca Nation President Jay Conrad Seneca demanding the name change be reversed, calling it an attack on indigenous history and a violation of a 1794 treaty. America's listening to Fox News.
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12: A 6 on the WOKV weather meter. A mix of clouds and sun today. A brief shower possible. And then in the middle of the day through the afternoon, a few showers and thunderstorms develop, mainly inland, and then spread more inland through the late afternoon. And temperatures top out at the 80s at the beaches to the low 90s inland. An inland shower storm early this evening. Otherwise, fair to partly cloudy in the mid-70s. And tomorrow will be partly sunny. A few midday and afternoon inland showers and thunderstorms for your Sunday, mainly near and west of I-95. And highs will range from the mid-80s at the beaches to the low 90s inland. And more of the same for Monday, Tuesday, and Wednesday with a wind off the Atlantic. There may be just a very brief shower near the beaches in the morning. Otherwise, the best chance for a shower or thunderstorm in the afternoon will be inland. Partly sunny otherwise, with highs in the 80s at the beaches to the low 90s inland. With the First Alert Forecast, I'm Action News Jack's Chief Meteorologist Mike Burrish for 104.5 WOKV.
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0: Welcome back to the Home and Garden Show. I'm Larry O'Neill with Larry's Garden Landscape and Design. And we are talking about outdoor living, whether it be your pond or your pergola. You know, we have lots of experience in landscape design and all the components, whether it be, a pergola, lighting, palm trees, paver systems. You know, if you're thinking about beginning a project, you want to give us a call at 904-346-1970. And we're talking about camellias. Excuse me. Camellias are what's blooming right now. And they're very simple to take care of. And they're one of the great plants of the lower southeast. Green, lustrous foliage, have a long blooming season. They start blooming, different species will start blooming now and all the way till around April. And so camellia is a great plant to add to a landscape. And they are spectacular when they're pruned. You got to get, pruning them, get them nice and dense. And when they flower, they'll just be covered. I've seen some beautiful camellia hedges before. There's nothing like them. They can't be replaced. You know, when you have a great looking camellia hedge, they're beautiful. And what's some of the great varieties that grow with this time of the year that would just be covered? Stephanie Golden is a rich pink color, a very bright yellow eye, and will be, very upright. Now, this one's upright. And we use this one ourselves, and it forms a beautiful column. And when pruned, I mean, they get dense. They need pruning. If you don't prune them, they'll get a little thin. But that pruning really makes them stand out. You can use as a substitute for a holly. If you want a cone-shaped camellia, you can prune them in a cone shape, and use them as a substitute as a holly. They can make a great border plant along a driveway entrance place. Another one is Pink Snow. That one is just light pink. It's completely covered with flowers. And these Pink Snow gets around 6 to 10 feet. Let me see. There's another variety called Summer Snow. And we had one. We wanted a really large one, and I found one in South Carolina, and this camellia grower's front yard. I says, "You have any large ones?" And he says, "Yeah, I got one in my front yard." Well, how large is it? He's around Oh, it's around 15 feet, you know, or 10 to 15 feet. I can't remember outside. But it was big. We dug it up and brought it here. It was a beautiful camellia. He had been growing for decades and decades. But if you want something a little shorter, they have some short camellias that we like. As Shishi Garshira is a very short, pink growing, can be pruned, and very slow growing, very slow. If you don't like to prune, that's the one to get. You prune that one, you know, once every 5 years. You know, that's how slow it grows. Another one, the Mini Hosho, is a white variety, and it's a little bit taller, a little more vigorous, and it can, you know, we have these lower windows in these new houses, so you need newer built houses. You got to have short, compact plants. And these are Sasanqua, and they're going to be blooming right now. And they're more tolerant, unlike the hydrangea, they're going to be more tolerant of sandy soil. So they're you don't have to really do a lot of supplementation on the soil, but a little planting mix in the soil before you planting is always going to be good with them. You can plant them in just our regular Florida soil and making sure they get proper fertilization during the year. And what I would use on them would be, there's a couple different things you could use. You could use on fertilization, alfalfa pellets, which are relatively inexpensive. You can buy, I think, a 50-pound bag of alfalfa pellets for around $15. And then milorganite. Put that on the base and the plant and top dress it over the right on top of the mulch. And that's going to break down that soil, that material, and it's going to get right into your camellia. It's going to it filters down. So don't worry about it. If you've already got one planted, don't worry about it getting it down into the dirt. The Mother Nature takes care of that. Or if you want something that's already combined, Hollytone is a great plant fertilizer. It's kind of a bridge for a fertilizer between organic and inorganic. And Plantone, those are great for your limelight hydrangea. If your limelight hydrangea is not doing that well, or your any of your hydrangeas are not doing that well, top dress with Hollytone or Plantone or alfalfa pellets and milorganite, and you'll get immediate response. You know, just water. It will take about maybe you'll notice a difference in around 2 to 3 weeks. And the plant will start to be invigorated. And then also look at the water conditions. If your plant's not getting water on a hydrangea, you know, that's going to be a negative. Same thing with the camellias are very drought tolerant. You know, about probably 5 years ago, I took camellia, I took boxwood, I took distillum, which is a plant from Australia that was touted to be the most drought tolerant. What else did I take? Ilex, and there's a few other ones. I can't remember them all, but I put them out in containers, in a half sun, half shade area, and I never watered them. Containers are going to be that will dry out fairly quickly. And one of the winners was, you know, of course, boxwood is an amazing. Drought resistant. The ones from Australia, the ones that I thought would be the ones that are drought resistant were not drought resistant. Nothing compared to boxwood and camellia. Camellias are pretty drought resistant. They're very drought resistant. The hydrangea is not going to be that case. So if you're adding landscape plants, camellias, you want something to bloom, you know, you're out in your garden right now and you want something to look great and full of color, Camellia Sasanqua. Now there's some crosses. Oleifera is one of them, I think, with Sasanqua. They're a fall bloomer. Then they have Japonica. They have all different types. Japonica is more late in the season, you know, in the winter. But Sasanqua is more in the fall. But now that it's getting colder, you know, we can look to the great vegetable crops that you can grow in our zone because, you know, this is the time to, you know, we have two growing seasons, one in the spring and one in the fall. And root crops are really have a lot of potential in the fall because we really don't have that cold of winter. and a lot of brassicas, you know, like broccoli, cauliflower, they're immune to the cold. You know, they don't, you know, the type of cold we get. When it gets into the 20s, then maybe you have to cover slightly and then be careful. But one of the easiest things to grow in our area, in the sandy soil, you heard of Valdea onions. Onions are very easy. And you can get the seeds right now, or you can get the starts. Now, there's one of the things you may got to know before you grow onions in our zone. You want the short day onions, because up north they grow onions in the spring. They're going to have the long day, so there's going to be two different types. So when you're selecting the seed, you want to look at the short day, and then you want. And if you're buying starts, that will be a short day. You want to check to make sure. But if you're buying onion sets, that's going to be a long day, and you don't want that. And so one of the things you want to make sure when you're selecting a position to plant your onions, you want to have good drainage, and you want nice and fluffy soil. They love the soil not to be compacted. They want nice, turned over soil. You know, you take a shovel, turn it over a couple times, or just loosen it. You can use a fork, just a pitchfork, kind of pull it back and loosen it up a little bit. Put some planting mix in there, but they're adept at growing in sun. The Valdea onions are one of the famous onions, you know, that you could get. And they plant out now, and you'll get a crop in the summer, you know, right before it starts getting warm, you'll get your crop. And then some of the great types are going to be, you know, picking the right type in our zone will be, of course, the Texas Early is one of them, and Yellow Granex is another one, and then the salad onion called Uzen is another salad, and it's smaller, but it's a salad onion, a little more sweet. Once you get them growing, they need good water, but they do not want a lot be standing in water. And you can use just general fertilizer on them. When you first plant them, you want to use maybe 10-10-10. That's really, really what you need, because you want more leaves. The more leaves, the more layers of the onion. So you want to have a generous amount of fertilizer with nitrogen to develop those leaves. Once they get above the ground, once the seed starts growing or your start starts growing. So you want abundance of leaves. But as the season changes, you know, you want to change your fertilizer, and you want to have more balanced fertilizer. You could use, Miracle-Gro. You could use fish emulsion, and you could use a little bit of rose fertilizer with that combination, balances that out, and those components will work great. A little bit of alfalfa pellet if you want to go organic, but using Mill Organite, I don't recommend it. You know what I mean? It's not that Mill Organite is bad. It's not that, you know, because it's. Is that you? When they are processing Mill Organite, they're, you know, it's a sludge from our city sewage system. Is that you never know what the other people are dumping in the sewage system, and it's been proven over and over again. You know, even though they're doing the best they can to monitor it, that industrial companies, and we do have industrial processes, will dump into the sewer system, and then that gets mixed in with your Mill Organite or your Green Edge or whatever you're using. And there's been, you can look it up, you read about, review about it, read about it. There's been many acres and acres of farmland rendered useless because of PFAS, those forever chemicals that were dumped into the system when they were making Mill Organite, and then the people who didn't, or Mill Organite or biosludge, it became toxic, you know, to the farmland. And the farm, we're talking about big farms, cannot be used anymore. So that's my thing on Mill Organite, you know, or You know, it's good in the landscape, no problem, but not in your vegetable garden because you just don't know what, where it came from. So when to harvest your oh, shoot. I went on another side trail. Well, we'll get it on the other side of the break. This is the Home Garden Show with Larry's Garden Landscape and Design. We'll be right back with you for more great garden talk.
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22: You're going to have another dose of some heavy rain and wind.
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12: A 6 on the WOKV weather meter, a mix of clouds and sun today, a brief shower possible, and then in the middle of the day through the afternoon, a few showers and thunderstorms develop, mainly inland, and then spread more inland through the late afternoon, and temperatures top out at the 80s at the beaches to the low 90s inland. An inland shower storm early this evening, otherwise fair to partly cloudy in the mid-70s, and tomorrow will be partly sunny. A few midday and afternoon inland showers and thunderstorms for your Sunday, mainly near and west of I-95, and highs will range from the mid-80s at the beaches to the low 90s inland. And more of the same for Monday, Tuesday, and Wednesday, with a wind off the Atlantic. There may be just a very brief shower near the beaches in the morning. Otherwise, the best chance for a shower or thunderstorm in the afternoon will be inland. Partly sunny otherwise, with highs in the 80s at the beaches to the low 90s inland. With your First Alert Forecast, I'm Action News Jax Chief Meteorologist Mike Burrish for 104.5 WOKV.
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0: Welcome to the Home and Garden Show. I'm Larry O'Neill with Larry's Garden Landscape and Design, and we are talking about outdoor living, how to grow your own. You know, growing your own food crops is, you know, with no pesticides, no herbicides, you know, is a great idea. And it's fun, and they are delicious. You know, we're having bumper crop on chilies. You know, we have so much chilies, you know, it's just, I don't know. We're cooking them. I'm having them with everything. I'm having them with that yogurt. I'm having them with cheese, salads, everything I get chilies with, you know. But they're the, one of the easiest ones. Another one, easy one right now in the winter, our winter crop is going to be onions. Onions are very easy to grow. And if you have a good sized section of land, I mean, you can have grocery bags full of onions. Grocery bags full of onions. And you can give them to everybody in your neighborhood. They'll have onions forever. But, you know, they do need good water. And you need to be aware of changing the fertilizer halfway through the growing season. And that's one of the, emphasize that. You start out with a fertilizer a little higher in nitrogen in the beginning because you want the more leaves, the more layers. And then the next thing is what, about halfway through, you want to change to a more balanced, NPK. And that will be a better situation for creating a bulb. And make sure they're well mulched. And also you want to be aware when you're watering, you don't want to let them dry out. You don't want them to, you know, get sandy dry. You want to make sure it stays moist, especially when they're bulbing. And time to harvest. How long does it take to harvest your first crop? It does take some time. So you're planting now in September, October. They'll be ready in the spring. And when to pull them out is when you notice their foliage is flopping over or turning yellow. They'll just flop over, turn yellow, and that's the time to pull them out. When you are pulling them out, you don't want to, you know, you want to brush them off and don't wet them. You know, you want to keep them as dry as possible. And you can just pull them out and lay them on the dirt and let them cure for maybe around 2 to 3 days. And then you can bring them in and trim up the dead foliage, trim off the roots. And they'll store, depends on the type of the onion you are harvesting. So they have it stored. Some last for 3 months, 4 months, 5 months. Some last almost a year. Depends on the type that you grow. You can harvest the onion anytime it's growing. Once it starts growing, you can harvest it. If you wanted to use it as greens, that's no problem. Or you can use a little, they'll have a little small bulb. You can chop that up if you want to use that. That, so if you expect on harvesting during its growing period, you want to plant a few more than you would normally do. But it's a little bit of time. It's going to take maybe, you know, 4 to 5 months, depends on when you plant. You know, we'll need a little bit of warming season. If you plant early, you can go a little bit longer. And then you can let some of the onions go to seed, bolt, or make seeds, and that will be your next year's seed crop. That's what you'll start with next year. Just allow them, don't even pull them, they'll make seeds, and then they'll be ready to go. You do not want them to let them make, you do not, if you're eating them, you do not want them to make seeds. You want to remove any of that that comes up because it changes the whole taste of the onion. So that's a very critical thing to do, you know. So easy to grow. Just let them dry out. You're ready to go in business. You can harvest anytime you want. They can be grown in containers as you can grow bunch onions in containers, and that's a different type of thing. Another interesting vegetable crop or crop which everybody should use more of, and is garlic. You know, garlic is a little different when you're growing in the lower southeast. Is the type is very different. You know, you've got to grow the right type. Now, the type that you get at the grocery store may be the right type. You can just take that, peel that off, and plant them, and they'll grow. So what you do is you would order the cloves right now. And this so you, if you try to wait till, you know, the later in the season, you know, there won't be any available. And I did look up a good company that has a good selection of cloves, and you can place your orders, called Keen Gardens, K-E-E-N-E Garden. and they have a great selection of soft neck garlics. Well, that's the Home and, this is the Home and Garden Show with Larry's Garden. We'll be right back with more great garden talk.
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3: President Trump has signed an executive order to create the U.S. Space Force Academy. It's also going to be the new headquarters for NASA and for privately run space exploration operations.
4: It commissions essentially the United States Space Academy to be the proving ground, the training ground for the pioneers, the educators, the engineers, and scientists of tomorrow. This is an amazing day for NASA.
3: NASA Administrator Jared Isaacman speaking to Fox News. The head of the Fed says something must be done in order to bring down inflation.
5: Inflation is running above our 2% target. So the Fed's predominant focus right now should be on prices.
3: Chair Kevin Warsh speaking at the Central Bank's annual symposium in Jackson Hole, Wyoming, says that could mean an interest rate hike is necessary. 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
30: It's hurricane season, but not every weather team is ready to prepare you like we are.
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30: Action News Jack's First Alert Chief Meteorologist Mike Burrish, along with the only team of all certified meteorologists.
31: You're going to have another dose of some heavy rain and wind.
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12: A 6 on the WOKV weather meter, a mix of clouds and sun today, a brief shower possible, and then in the middle of the day through the afternoon, a few showers and thunderstorms develop, mainly inland, and then spread more inland through the late afternoon, and temperatures top out at the 80s at the beaches to the low 90s inland. An inland shower storm early this evening, otherwise fair to partly cloudy in the mid-70s, and tomorrow will be partly sunny. A few midday and afternoon inland showers and thunderstorms for your Sunday, mainly near and west of I-95, and highs will range from the mid-80s at the beaches to the low 90s inland, and more of the same for Monday, Tuesday, and Wednesday with a wind off the Atlantic. There may be just a very brief shower near the beaches in the morning. Otherwise, the best chance for a shower or thunderstorm in the afternoon will be inland. Partly sunny otherwise, with highs in the 80s at the beaches to the low 90s inland. With the First Alert Forecast, I'm Action News Jax, Chief Meteorologist Mike Burrish for 104.5 WOKV.
1: Sean Hannity, Brian Kilmeade, and Eric Erickson. 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

0: Welcome to the Home and Garden Show. I'm Larry O'Neill with Larry's Garden Landscape and Design. We are talking about outdoor living, whether it be your pond, your pergola, or your Chamard's oak, if you're starting out on a camellia garden or want to get going on your own vegetable crops. We can answer all your questions. You want to give us a call at 855-765-1045. We're going to go Jim. He has a question about pomegranates. Hello, Jim.
1: Hey, Larry. Love your show.
0: Thank you.
1: Yes, sir. So I want to plant a couple of pomegranate trees.
0: Great idea.
1: And I know that there's a bunch of choices. Lead me in the right direction.
0: Well, you know, I tell you, he has a good list of them. Good list of them is the University of Florida has a good list of pomegranates they've tried in North Florida. You know, pomegranates now is becoming they're trying to get it to be a cash crop to take the place of oranges because, you know, oranges, the orange or citrus business has, gone south. You know, it's not gone south, it's gone out of business. But yeah. Some of the ones that I've had experience with is a classic, is wonderful, okay? And that's a great one. And this one is Parifiacana. It's another one. Let me see if I can remember how to spell it. Let me just give me one. Let me see. It's, I always have a struggle with these foreign words. But Parifianka. That's another one. It's very sweet.
1: Got it.
0: It's very sweet. Ooh. But you can go to University of North Florida. They have a list of varieties that grow. And it's a great tree. It's, you know, pomegranate. It's a, you know, fall blue, fall, the persimmon, fall harvest. Persimmon's another great tree that absolutely nothing to grow it, really. I mean, a little bit of fertilizer makes it better, but even without that, it's going to do good. But it's a great tree to have in a landscape. And it has beautiful flowers.
1: Sounds good. Hey, right. I got an observation for you on your onion growing. So yes. I'm 65. When I was about 5 years old, I remember at my grandparents' house, they always had a garden, and they always grew onions. And I remember they would send me out there when the onions were almost done to stomp down the leaves.
0: Yes, yes, to fold them over. Right, exactly.
1: Yes.
0: I thought that was
1: the craziest thing as a kid.
0: right, because it prepares them for harvest. Now, here's to talk about home gardens. You know that after World War II, you know, because they had these victory gardens, you know, that 45% of the vegetables grown in America were grown by the people who were eating them. 45%. That's an incredible amount. You know, of you talking about driving down the cost of vegetables when you have 45%. They tried to discourage it because it was all these people growing all this food couldn't sell it. But that's a great plant tree, a pomegranate. It's tons of health benefits. And maybe you need to try, I always recommend persimmon. Thanks for calling, Jim.
1: Hey, one question.
0: Sure,
1: more.
0: Sure.
1: What's a good time to plant broccoli? And is it better from seed or from little plants that we get in the garden stores?
0: Well, I'm a good at seed. You know, I'm good at seed because I've been doing it for so many years. That if your first time you wanted to, you know, be more successful, I say the starts are probably a little bit easier. But you can start with seed. It just takes a little more expert. Process, but you got to follow directions really carefully. But the starts are easy, you know. But a seed, you know, you buy a pack of seed for $3, you have all the broccoli to feed the whole neighborhood, you know.
1: Right.
0: Yes. So give onions a shot too. I mean, onions, you bring back your childhood dream, you know.
1: Yes, exactly.
0: Yes.
1: All right. Thanks so much, Larry. I appreciate it.
0: All right. Thank you.
1: All right. Bye now.
0: Yeah. Bye. You know, getting good water on our crops, our food crops, getting good water on our grass, getting good water on our trees is very important. And us getting good water is important. And whether it be a drinking water system, you know, when you're spending, you know, you go into the local grocery store to buy some of these fancy drinking waters that cost, you know, $3 or $4 for a small bottle, you know, then a dollar, even a dollar. If gas was the price of drinking water, there would be riots in the street. You know, when you consider 1 gallon of gas, you know, it's, you know, for would be the cost of a very nice drinking water brand. It would be like in the $20 range or something like that. But if you want your well water to be doing a better job for you, tasting good, you know, the people at Affordable Water will come out and test it for you and get you going in the right direction. If your water softener is not doing what it's supposed to, or if you need service on it, and the company that came in and sold your water softener and they're no longer in business, you know, you want to give Affordable Water a call. Their number is 904-262-0197. 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You won't go wrong. But we're talking about growing your garlic, you know, growing garlic. You know, you can use grocery store garlic, you know, but we don't know if it's hard neck or soft neck. Only soft neck or turban garlic would grow in our climate zone. Now, turban is a hard neck, but it's really cold, temperature resistant. Criollo is another type of soft neck. And you just peel off the little cloves and you plant them about 4 inches deep. And they want to be planted in rich soil, you know, not super rich, but, you know, with some compost and mixed in there. They like that. You want to plant them about 4 inches deep. The reason why you want to plant them a little deeper in our zone is because they're going to grow early summer. And that the temperature is going to get up there, the soil temperature. We talked about last week how to keep the soil temperature cooler is by using cardboard. If you have this would be a perfect case of where you wanted to use cardboard in your mulch, because cardboard kept out of all the different mulches, whether it be pine straw, cypress mulch, plastic mulch, kept the soil at least 4 degrees cooler. 4 degrees cooler. And you want to use that with a little bit of mulch on there. You also, when you buy your cloves, before you begin on the planting situation, or if you buy it at Publix and you said, I'm going to give this a shot, you want to vermeralize the cloves. That means you want to put them in the refrigerator in a box, paper bag, and for around 6 to 12 weeks. So you want them to experience winter. We talked about growing artichoke. That's how we trick them into to thinking they've had a winter. So 6 to 12 weeks is the time that you want to stick them in the refrigerator before you plant them. You just can't, because we can't grow garlic all summer long because of the heat. So we have to have that perceived winter season before they start bulbing up. And they're somewhat like garlic. I mean, like onion, where you want to make sure that they get a good amount of nitrogen when they first start growing, and then you want to change your fertilizer to more balanced fertilizer. And so if you want to go organic in their first growing them, and when they're started growing, after you put them in the refrigerator 6 to 12 weeks, put them in the soil, you want to hit them with some blood meal, fish emulsion, feather meal. That would solve the idea on the organic. And you can use some regular ornamental fertilizer on them if you want to just go inorganic fertilizer. And when they start, you'll notice that the leaves on the lower portion will start to turn yellow, and that's when they're starting to bulb up. Or you can reach down there, and they're getting ready to harvest. But even before that, another thing that you could do before that is you could dig down, and late in the season, dig down into one of the garlics and feel it. and see if it is starting to get, to bulb up. And at that point, you want to start withdrawing the water. The leaves will start turning yellow. They'll start bulbing up. And then once they flop over, then you know they're ready to take. You did the same thing with, like, on your onions. You want to pull them out, lay them aside, and let them cure. You don't want to, you want to brush them off. You don't want to rinse them off. You want them to keep as dry as long as you can. And, you know, good time to start on planting your garlic is in November. November is the best time. But you want to order your garlics that you're going to plant, your cloves, right now. Because if you try to wait till November, there's not going to be anything available for you. Because they usually sell out. You know, they don't have a lot. Now, when you're breaking off the cloves, some of the other things I forgot to mention when they're breaking off the cloves, the small cloves that are in the center, you probably just want to eat those because the largest cloves are going to produce the largest garlic bulbs. So you want to use those. The outer ones are usually going to be your best ones to plant. And the types, when you're selecting, you have are you going to use the soft neck and the Creo, and then there's another variety called Turban. Now, it could throw you for a little bit of loop because the Creo and the Turban are hardnecks, but they're hardnecks that are resistant to heat resistant. So they're going to be one of the better ones. Now, Increla Red is a good variety for our climate zone, Italian artichoke. There's many different varieties. And it's very easy, again, very easy to grow in containers because these are smaller. So if you want to grow it in container, if you want to have maybe, you know, if you have a large container, you can pack them in there. You can pack them in about, if you have good soil and good water, around 3 inches apart. If you're a little on the drier side, you want to make them 4 to 6 inches apart in the ground, you know, in the ground, 4 to 6 inches apart in the ground. But it's an easy crop to grow, and it will pay benefits. And one of the things about garlic, when it in the process of growing, just like the onion, you can harvest anytime you want. You know, say if you got a small, you have garlic up, it's been growing for like 3 months, even though it's not bulbed up, you can still take that small root and you could dice it up and use it in your cooking. So you can wait, you know, during the season, if you wanted to harvest garlic from to the first to your harvest, then you'd want to plant a little bit extra. So you can harvest all through the season as it's growing season, and then finally harvest the large bulbs. This is the Home and Garden Show with Larry's Garden Landscape and Design, and we'll be right back with you more great garden talk.
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8: A 6 on the WOKV weather meter. A mix of clouds and sun today. A brief shower possible. And then in the middle of the day through the afternoon, a few showers and thunderstorms develop, mainly inland, and then spread more inland through the late afternoon. And temperatures top out at the 80s at the beaches to the low 90s inland. An inland shower storm early this evening. Otherwise, fair to partly cloudy in the mid-70s. And tomorrow will be partly sunny. A few midday and afternoon inland showers and thunderstorms for your Sunday, mainly near and west of I-95. And highs will range from the mid-80s at the beaches to the low 90s inland. And more of the same for Monday, Tuesday, and Wednesday, with a wind off the Atlantic. There may be just a very brief shower near the beaches in the morning. Otherwise, the best chance for a shower or thunderstorm in the afternoon will be inland. Partly sunny otherwise, with highs in the 80s at the beaches to the low 90s inland. With your First Alert Forecast, I'm Action News Jax's Chief Meteorologist Mike Burrish for 104.5 WOKV.
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9: Welcome to the Home and Garden Show. I'm Larry O'Neill with Larry's Garden Landscape and Design, and we are talking about outdoor living, whether it be your pond, your pergola, your garlic plants, if you will, interested in growing your own garlic. 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Now, I just happened to look, I Googled it. I said, what is the predominant type of garlic sold in the lower southeast at Publix? I use Publix. And it's the Italian artichoke, which is a soft neck variety. So you can go right to Publix when you buy garlic and grab one extra garlic and put it in the refrigerator for 6 to 12 weeks, take it out, break it down, and you have your garlic, starts right there. And that will be very easy, and you'll be harvesting shortly. But, we'll give you some ideas, on growing your own food. It's interesting and it's fun, and you will never get tired of it. But what's blooming, we always like to talk about what's blooming right now. And you see that this clematis, people love those big, dramatic growing clematis. They're beautiful colors, whether it be purple, Jack Manny, Duchess of Albany, they just have

0: all different kinds of clematis that are really amazing. But they have the fall blooming clematis, and they're great. And they don't produce the big, gigantic, you know, the big 6-inch, 7-inch, 4-inch flowers. They produce more of a 2-inch flower, inch and a half flower, but a great profusion that when they are blooming, they're going to be completely covered. I mean, you will not see any green. And if you have an arbor or pergola or fence, you know, everybody loves that, the spring blooming jasmine, Asiatic jasmine, they have over, you know, the fence. It's not quite as fragrant. It's called Sweet Autumn, and that's, does have some fragrance, but not as much as that other jasmine. But Sweet Autumn is very easy to grow, and it makes a great cover for a pergola. And you can mix it if you said add a climbing rose and it only blooms one time, or it's not blooming as good as you want, or just doesn't really bloom as much in the summer. Sweet Autumn is a great candidate to plant. Very easy. You take a small plant, you order it, mail order, if you water and fertilize, if you planted it early spring in March and you water it and fertilize well, it will be blooming in August and September. So it's called Sweet Autumn. Then another one type of that kind, it was called Clematis paniculata. It's called Summer Love. And this one is a new color breakthrough. It's kind of a purple, reddish purple color. Again, another profuse and a bloomer, and it's completely resistant to the heat that we have here in our area. It's just, it's amazing how well they hold up to the heat. No disease, no problems that you would have sometimes with other types of climbing plants. And put it on a fence. You want to cover up, if your fence is getting a little decrepit, and you wanted to have some good coverage on that, or you wanted an accent point, or you can even, you know, put it on the side of your house if you have a large trellis, or you can make a trellis. It's very easy to train up, and it doesn't have like, ivy or fig. It doesn't have the tendrils that could damage your mortar or could damage your siding. It can grow right up there, and very easy to maintain. Once you get it started, it adapts completely to our sandy soil, no fertilizer necessary. This has been the Home and Garden Show with Larry's Garden Landscape and Design. If you want to get a hold of us during the week, give us a call at 904-346-1970.
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2: Hey, wouldn't it be great if life came with a remote control?
3: Deaths rise, hopes fade. I'm Daria Albinger, Fox News. It is a race against the clock for rescue crews in flood-ravaged Nepal. Here's Fox's Jackie Ibanez, who says more than 600 are confirmed dead.
4: A race against time to find survivors with the death toll rising following the flooding disaster on the Nepal-China border. More than 600 people are confirmed dead. Another 2,500 people remain missing, among them 90 Americans. Rescue crews are still pulling out survivors caked in mud. The U.S. State Department says so far 5 Americans have been brought to safety.
3: The Red Cross estimates that about 93,000 people will need aid, with clean water being a major concern. President Trump continues to put economic pressure on Iran. Fox's Jonathan Hunt's in Tel Aviv.
5: Iran's supreme leader, the Ayatollah Mujtaba Khamenei, issued a statement calling on his officials to do everything they can to ease the harsh economic pressures on the Iranian people. He also called for unity in the face of this war against the U.S. President Trump, meantime, is saying that Iran is, quote, begging to make a deal and is a failing nation. Iranian officials hit back against those characterizations today. The foreign minister writing on X, quote, putting diplomacy back on track isn't impossible. It hinges on U.S. understanding of one simple fact. Pressure doesn't work.
3: The U.S. naval blockade on Iran has been in effect since July 14th. President Trump's confirmed that he will mark 25 years since the September 11th attacks at the Pentagon, not in New York City. The White House says Vice President Vance will attend the observance at what was once the World Trade Center, and that other administration officials will go to the ceremony in Shanksville, Pennsylvania. 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
8: A 6 on the WOKV weather meter, a mix of clouds and sun today, a brief shower possible, and then in the middle of the day through the afternoon, a few showers and thunderstorms develop, mainly inland, and then spread more inland through the late afternoon, and temperatures top out at the 80s at the beaches to the low 90s inland. An inland shower storm early this evening, otherwise fair to partly cloudy in the mid-70s, and tomorrow will be partly sunny. A few midday and afternoon inland showers and thunderstorms for your Sunday, mainly near and west of I-95, and highs will range from the mid-80s at the beaches to the low 90s inland, and more of the same for Monday, Tuesday, and Wednesday with a wind off the Atlantic. There may be just a very brief shower near the beaches in the morning. Otherwise, the best chance for a shower or thunderstorm in the afternoon will be inland. Partly sunny otherwise, with highs in the 80s at the beaches to the low 90s inland. With your First Alert Forecast, I'm Action News Jax's Chief Meteorologist Mike Burrish for 104.5 WOKV.
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10: Thank you so much for joining us for Guarding Your Nest Egg with Mike Lester. I'm Cheryl White. And Mike Lester, you know, I'd like to ask you at the top of every show, what did you learn this week that you didn't know last week?
11: Well, I learned that, God bless his soul, Chuck Norris counted to infinity twice.
10: You're not going to go into Chuck Norris jokes.
11: Chuck Norris jokes? No. Okay. They're great, though. I think we should, every show, we should do a Chuck Norris joke.
10: Has he counted to infinity twice now, I think? Something like that.
11: Yeah, yeah. Chuck Norris counted to infinity twice. And, you know, there are others we can, you know. Maybe I'm not going to go through the. There's probably thousands.
10: I know. And some of them are so
11: They're so funny. I've known that for a while. What did I learn on this past week? Well, I mean, it's been an interesting week with markets, interesting week in the news. We try on our show, you know, we get to the weekend. People have been bombarded with news all week. We don't want to get too, down the dumps on all the stuff going on with certainly the Middle East and Iran. And then, of course, we got stuff going on still. It's kind of out of the news now, right? But in Ukraine and Russia and we've got our markets, we've got politics, midterms coming up in November. I mean, there's all kind of stuff going on. And I just think everybody's bombarded with news. If you turn on the TV or the internet, it's not necessarily great news. But from a financial standpoint, nothing really bad has happened. Nothing really great has happened. You know, some of the numbers came in better than expected. Some of the numbers came in worse than expected. But you know, I've been having conversations with our clients, certainly, you know, every week, but last week, you know, I'd say nobody's got a real big concern instantly when it comes to markets and their accounts. But people certainly want to know what we think about the next 6 months and the midterms and portfolios. If things get better in the Middle East and we start getting oil prices down, what does that potentially mean versus the alternative? I think eventually, obviously, we have a resolution. Who knows when that's going to be? So, yeah, sure. I mean, nothing too dramatic in the past week or so. But when we sit down and do financial planning for individuals, it's obviously it's not for a week. And it's not based on last week. It's based on the next month or the next 6 months or the next 12 months to 10 years to 20 years to 30 years. So it's really, I know I always sound like a broken record when I say this, but it's about efficiency in your portfolio and understanding how your portfolio is likely to react under certain situations moving forward. And then depending on your situation, are you looking for growth in your portfolio? Are you looking for income in your portfolio? Or are you looking for both? And then meeting with somebody that's going to share all of the investment options with you. So most people are looking for a relationship with a financial advisor where the advisor benefits after they benefit, right? I think that's a pretty good relationship. It's what the fiduciary relationship is supposed to be. You work with an advisor that helps you, and then if they're helping you get a higher rate of return, reducing your risk, providing other services, you know, maybe income planning, tax planning, we provide complementary estate planning, things like free wills and trusts. If after that you're better off, great, then it's a good relationship. But if somebody's charging you fees or selling you products for commissions and they benefit before you do, I don't know anybody that likes that, Cheryl. I mean, nobody wants to be sold, right? In the long run, people are looking for, they don't want to keep bouncing around from one financial advisor to the other. If I'm retiring, I'd like to find a firm that I can have a long-term relationship with. But as in any long-term relationship, it needs to be beneficial for both parties. And the person that's investing, right, the client, needs to have a relationship where they benefit first. And that benefit should be, in my mind, higher average rates of return, net of any fee that somebody charges you. It should be planning services, income planning services, tax services, estate planning services, all that to help you make informed decisions. But then also, somebody should be having a conversation with you, like, what investments are best for me given my situation right now? And as my situation evolves over time, can you help me evolve with it? Because we were just talking about the market, Cheryl, and everything going on. It was a pretty stable week.
10: Mm-hmm.
11: But some weeks are going to be good. Some weeks are going to be bad. If I was hiring a financial advisor, I would want someone that was bringing opportunities to me. I wouldn't want somebody to say, all right, well, if you put your money here and just leave it for a long period of time, you should be good. Or, hey, here's a diversified portfolio. Hang in there. You're going to be okay. Literally, people can do that on their own. If you're going to pay somebody to help you manage your portfolio, they need to be active in the management of it. Your net return after whatever fee you're paying them should be better than what you can do on your own. Because if it's not, there's no value to you and you shouldn't work with them.
10: You know, you said a moment ago that you sound like a broken record. I would not say that. I would change that to say you're consistent in what you say.
11: And that's much more positive.
10: Yes. Yeah. And I think that's important. And you also mentioned the complementary financial plan. Well, let me give details mm-hmm. on that, because I would imagine some people would love to take advantage of that offer. So if you are 55 at least or already retired and you've put aside $250,000 or more for your retirement, then the comprehensive financial plan is complimentary. There's no obligation. And then Talon will also give you the gift of a will and trust to get you started on estate planning. So all of that is yours by calling 904-454-4000, 904-454-4000. You can also reach out online at guardingyournestegg.com. And if you missed the number, we'll give it to you again in just a few minutes. Mike, I was looking this week at the Anthropic IPO coming up. And, mm-hmm. you know, they're saying that, at least their investors are saying that it's going to be bigger than SpaceX. And SpaceX set a record.
11: Well, if they're right, I guess we're going to set another record in a short period of time.
10: Yeah, SpaceX, I guess, achieved a valuation of more than $1.7 trillion. So that's huge. So mm-hmm. here we are again at a situation where a lot of people are thinking, I need to get in on that right away, because that sounds like it's going to be gigantic, ginormous. So what would you say to that?
11: Go back to, I mean, Cheryl, we were having conversations about SpaceX before the SpaceX IPO. And
10: yes.
11: Obviously, we knew there was a lot of excitement around it, and it is exciting. And part of it was explaining the difference between IPO, which stands for initial public offering, versus its trading in the market, which is after, basically post that. There's an IPO price, right? So if you had the ability to buy SpaceX, basically they set the price, and if it's pre-IPO, then you get it for that price. And theoretically, that price is a good price, but we don't really know for sure the price. You can buy it before it trades publicly. Would you want to do that or not? I think a lot of people have heard stories about, oh, I got in on the IPO, what have you. Well, I mean, I think SpaceX is an example. There's a lot of people out there that potentially lost money on it because of what happened.
10: Mm-hmm.
11: At the same time, you know, am I saying that Anthropics is going to go up and come down and then whatever? I just think it's interesting in the news to track this. It's interesting to be in a situation where, you know, I think I would like to participate in that. And if I could get the IPO pricing, I think it's going to go straight up. Okay, I mean, good luck, I guess. But there are other ways to invest. So I think that's exciting to be able to do that for a portion of your money. But we're talking to people around the country that are either retired or very close to it. And the money that they've set aside for retirement, it wasn't built on, you know, rolling the dice going, hey, listen, I think I'm going to get 5X, 10X, 20X my money. It was built on hard work and saving a little bit at a time and letting it grow long term. And it would be odd for somebody to pivot from that immediately when they got to retirement and go, all right, I made all this money, I'm about to retire, I'm going to roll the dice. You probably wouldn't do that. So whether it's SpaceX or Anthropic, there are other ways to invest. So if you remember, Cheryl, we were talking about SpaceX at the time and getting calls at the time and people that were interested at the time. And well, we didn't have pre-IPO shares to sell anybody. Most people did not. But what we did say was, all right, well, listen, we think it's going to be volatile. Not that we had a crystal ball. It's just from past experience. We think it's going to be volatile. So if you want to invest, what if we built an investment around SpaceX that would, you know, protect you from some of the volatility and then give you some sort of a payout? And I don't remember. I know we built a structured note out of it, out of SpaceX at the time. I know we had, and this is several weeks after SpaceX started trading. I know we had 50% downside protection, meaning, okay, well, the structured note is based on SpaceX 3 years from, I believe it was 3 years, 3 years from when we went into it, 3 years from that point in time, SpaceX would have to be worth less than 50% of, you know, wherever we went in at. And what that meant for clients was, okay, well, I can get, this was an income note. I don't remember the payout, but I want to say it was, hypothetically, let's say it was 20%. I think it's a little more than that. I'm not sure, but let's just say it was 20% a year. So what that meant was, okay, well, we know it's going to be volatile. We've got 50% downside protection on the principal, it's called a principal barrier. Theoretically, if the coupon, you would think of it as interest, but if the coupon was 20%, so theoretically clients could get paid 20% a year to hold SpaceX. And as long as SpaceX wasn't down more than 50%, when that note matures in 3 years, they wouldn't lose principal. So, I mean, that's just one option. But I guess the reason I bring that up, Cheryl, is, you know, we're talking about Anthropic and people are going, well, hey, I really want to get in on Anthropic. Okay, great. You know, you could buy the shares in the open market. And if you do, hopefully it does very well. But obviously, there's a lot of hype and a lot of people are excited. You just told me like, oh, we think it's going to be, or some people are saying it might be bigger than SpaceX. Maybe it will be, maybe it won't be. But if you're retired or close to it, I'm looking at, just like we looked at SpaceX, I'm looking at Anthropic, you know, starting to think about it and going, hey, I know there's going to be a lot of volatility in it. And if we were to do a structured note on Anthropic, you know, we would just give people the details on how it works, what the benefits are and what the disadvantages are and all of that. But I think if it's being left out of the conversation when you're talking to your advisor, or if you have advisors that aren't even bringing that up, they're literally eliminating the possibility of you even knowing about it by not explaining to you how it works. And I think that's a potential problem, because would you put all of your money in something like that? No, probably not. But would you allocate a portion of your portfolio to something like that, that, you know, potentially could pay you, I mean, in my hypothetical example on SpaceX, 20% a year for the next 3 years, and you've got 50% downside protection on the principal? I don't know. I mean, I think if I wasn't a financial advisor doing this, I might scratch my head and go, I'd like to know more about how that works.
10: Mm-hmm.
11: And really, that's what the phone call's about. Okay, well, we'll tell you how it works, and we'll explain to you, you know, the advantages, the disadvantages. We don't currently have obviously an Anthropic note because it's not trading yet. We don't even have a SpaceX note right now we're trading. So it's not an offer. But the point is, I think the conversation is important. And too many firms and advisors just try to steer people in their direction. And they leave out lots of information that's important. And I don't think that's fair to the investor. You need the information so you can make informed decisions.
10: That's what it's about, informed decisions. And until you know what the options are, how can you really do that? So if you would like to talk with a member of the Talon team and see if you're a good fit, if they can offer you something that makes sense for your retirement, then give us a call at 904-454-4000 and we will set up an appointment for you as soon as possible. And if you're 55 or over with at least $250,000 saved for retirement, we'll set you up with that complimentary comprehensive financial plan. And then you'll also, of course, receive the gift of a will and trust from Talon just as a thank you for your time. The number is 904-454-4000. 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
1: A 6 on the WOKV weather meter. A mix of clouds and sun today. A brief shower possible. And then in the middle of the day through the afternoon, a few showers and thunderstorms develop, mainly inland, and then spread more inland through the late afternoon. And temperatures top out at the 80s at the beaches to the low 90s inland. An inland shower storm early this evening. Otherwise, fair to partly cloudy in the mid-70s. And tomorrow will be partly sunny. A few midday and afternoon inland showers and thunderstorms for your Sunday, mainly near and west of I-95. And highs will range from the mid-80s at the beaches to the low 90s inland. And more of the same for Monday, Tuesday, and Wednesday with a wind off the Atlantic. There may be just a very brief shower near the beaches in the morning. Otherwise, the best chance for a shower or thunderstorm in the afternoon will be inland. Partly sunny otherwise, with highs in the 80s at the beaches to the low 90s inland. With your First Alert Forecast, I'm Action News Jax's Chief Meteorologist Mike Burrish for 104.5 WOKV.
0: Now, back to Guarding Your Nest Egg with Mike Lester, the founder of Talon Wealth.
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3: This is Guarding Your Nest Egg with Mike Lester. Let me ask you a question. Have you ever done a major remodel at home? Like, I don't know, put on a new room to the house?
4: Add a whole room?
3: Add a whole room.
4: I mean, believe it or not, I'm handier than I look. And I mean, I just grew up that way. If whatever it is you had to do, you kind of did it yourself, unless it got, you know, real technical, like, I mean, I'm not going to go rewire a house.
3: I was going to say electrical. Down, yeah, you know. That's a big deal.
4: Yeah, so where are you going with this? I probably told you more than you wanted to know.
3: No, it was interesting. No, I was just thinking about...
4: Have I done it? Yeah, I mean, not anything major, but I've done a few things.
3: Well, did you find any...
4: I know things, Cheryl.
3: I know you do, Mike Lester. But did you find any hidden gold? Did you find, like, a treasure chest?
4: Oh, that's where you're going. No, I remember stories, but... What I have not done is bought an older place and remodeled it and found something, you know, shoved behind a couple of, up in the attic or whatever. I think that'd be great. So well, if somebody found something you're going to tell us about?
3: Yeah, in Belgium. These were some guys, they were digging under an old brewery. They were doing some renovation and they came up with 40 gold bars and 4,000 gold coins worth about... Wait a minute, I think it was 10,000. No, I was wrong. Add a couple of zeros. $10 million.
4: Well, good for them. Now, question is, do they get to keep it or do they have to give it back to...
3: No, I don't think they do. But I was thinking of you because surely there were pirates that buried treasure in Florida. I mean, Florida seems like the perfect place to bury treasure. And you grew up there.
4: Well, not just buried treasure. I mean, I grew up in Florida. But there's obviously museums dedicated to it. And, there were, I forget if it was 7 ships or 9 on the East Coast, and some hurricane wiped them out, and people are still finding gold from those. I think, and I apologize to our listeners, I can't remember the name of kind of the main guy that headed that up. I know he has a museum down in the Keys, and I'm blanking on it right now. But, it's fascinating. I mean, who wouldn't want to, find buried treasure?
3: I know. Cool. It does, doesn't it? Yeah, I'm not talking about
4: I mean, I wouldn't make that your retirement plan.
3: No.
4: I mean, hey, well, my retirement plan is I have a metal detector, and I just walk the beaches of Florida hoping to find...
3: that's more of a hobby than
4: I don't, I'm
3: plan.
4: Not sure. I mean, yeah. You're probably getting in shape doing that. I'm not sure it's going to pay off, but I hope it will. Yeah. It's called a hobby, not a retirement
3: That's
4: plan.
3: That's right. Mike, I wanted to bring to your attention something I read this past week about a former Wells Fargo private wealth executive left 22 years at a major bank to start his own independent advisory firm because he says the shift changed how he's able to serve his clients. So I thought that would be a good discussion for us. What can an independent advisor-owned firm offer a client that a big bank wealth management arm typically can't do?
4: Well, first of all, I mean, that's not uncommon. You'll see, 22 years is a long time, for anybody, but 22 years is in the financial services business, you've you've got experience, you're just getting started. And if you're working with one of the big banks, which I know, you know, obviously a lot of financial advisors work with big banks or big firms. I've said it, you know, I don't know. I was going to say a million times, but that's just a saying. I'm not sure I've said it a million times, but hundreds of times, that the company that you work for, you're a product of the environment, right? Or the company that you built, I guess you're a product of your own environment. But when you mentioned Wells Fargo, okay, so that's an example of a, you know, huge bank that, by the way, it was a bank that got into financial services later. All right. People have kind of forgotten that the big banks started buying up wealth management firms, right, to sort of expand their what they could do for clients. But, you know, here you have an individual went out because, you know, he decided, hey, listen, I want to be able to do more for my clients. I want to be able to, for example, we talk about all the time, I want to show them what all of the investment options are, not just what Wells Fargo says I can show. And so that'd be a big shift from independent to the big banks. And I think you want to take just a couple steps back and understand. So, well, if there's so much flexibility outside of working for the big corporations, why doesn't everybody do it? And the reality is it's just not possible for everybody. I mean, think of your situation and your career. And then, you know, a big company comes to you and they say, hey, listen, if you do this and if you do that, we'll hire you and we'll give you benefits. Now we're licensed in all the same ways. We have all the same protections for our clients. Our custodians are companies like Schwab, Fidelity, Altruist. You know, these are massive custodians that protect the client's money. The only difference is we work directly for our clients as fiduciaries in their best interest. We do well when they do well. Not to say that there are advisors with big companies that aren't fiduciaries or they're not trying to do that, but the catch is they have to promote what the company says they can promote. And we're able to show clients all options, not just what maybe a big company would say, you can do this, you can't do that. Cheryl, I'm always trying to put myself in our client's shoes. And that is, if I was you, who would I want to work with? And when I do that and I run it through my mind, I would want to work with somebody that was independently working for me, that could show me all of the investment options, not steer me to products. I wouldn't want to work with somebody that's getting commissions because that's a transaction. I would want to work with somebody that gets paid a fee to help me. And the better I do, the better they do. The worse I do, the worse they do. That's the relationship I would work for. So that's how we built talent.
3: Mike, talk about fees for a second. How important do you think it is for your clients or clients of any financial advisor to understand the fee structure, to understand what they're actually paying for and how much?
4: It's critically important to understand what the fees are, but there's the fee. So how much is it costing you to work with a financial advisor? But then the other part of it is like, so what are you getting for the fee? And I find it interesting, you know, typically the way portfolios work that are managed is your fee is it's a percentage of how much you have invested with the firm. So the less you have invested with the firm, your fee is higher. The more you have invested with the firm, your fee is lower. And so if you average that out and you ask yourself, okay, so how much am I paying my financial advisor to manage my portfolio? It would probably depend on how much you had invested with the firm. In other words, somebody who has $1 million invested with the firm is probably paying more than somebody that has $5 million or $10 million invested with the firm. Not because the person with $5 or $10 million is better than the person with $1 million, but so financially to service an account, a firm like Talon, It's not 10 times as difficult to manage $10 million as it is $1 million, right? So incrementally, the fee would be less. But let's just say that somebody's paying an advisor 1% to manage their portfolio. So that's the advisor fee. There's portfolio fees, right, that would have to be added to that to know your total expense. But let's just say the advisor's getting 1%. Well, if the advisor's getting 1%, then you need to understand what are you getting for the 1% and is it an advantage for you? So unfortunately, in our industry, Cheryl, there are plenty of firms that will just, they'll charge a fee, but they actually don't do anything for it. They just sort of plop you into a portfolio and then they charge you for basically something you could do on your own. I don't agree with that at all. I think that they should tell you, all right, well, there's really no reason to pay me 1% because I'm just going to put you into something that you could do on your own. And effectively, if you pay me 1%, you're getting 1% less for me doing nothing. That's unfortunately happens in our industry, but I don't think it should. And you know, we want to point that out. But if you are working with a firm that doesn't just put you in some cookie cutter portfolio and they say, okay, well, let's look at all the investment options that are available. Let's bring stuff to you that you couldn't do on your own. In my mind, earning the fee to help you get a return higher than what you can do on your own net of fees, I think that makes sense. So fees are really important, but just back to the question, I think people should ask themselves, like, if you want to concentrate on the fee and you'd say, okay, well, if I had $1 million invested with a firm and 1% of $1 million is $10,000 a year, so I'm paying you $10,000 a year to manage my portfolio, right? And that, and if I was charging somebody 1% on $1 million, I'd say, yeah, you're paying me $10,000 a year to manage your portfolio. They go, oh, okay. Let's just say that hypothetically, let's say we made somebody an extra 3%, right? Above and beyond what they were doing on their own. Let's say it was $1 million and we made them an extra 3%. So an extra $30,000. But in exchange for that, they gave us 1% back. So we made 10,000. It's easy math, right? They made an extra 30. They gave us back 10. They're still ahead an extra $20,000 in that example. Mm-hmm. So that's the way it should work, right? So the fee is, and it can't happen every year because not all years are up or down, but the fee is you should be paying your advisor out of the additional proceeds, right, or profits that you had. So that net to you, yeah, you paid the advisor in that example $10,000, but you just paid him out of the extra money you already had. And then at the end of the year, you're, in that example, you're still $20,000 better off than you would have been without the advisor. I'm simplifying it, Cheryl, but I think that's the way it should work. And that's what we're striving for. So that's the whole point of the analysis and the planning and taking a look at it, long-term relationships. And I hope that answers your question.
3: It does. But so if any of our listeners would like to learn more about Talon, their approach, what they can do for you, call. 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
5: News. I'm Roxanne Evans. President Trump calling it the biggest oil deal in history involving U.S. control of Venezuelan reserves. Fox's Mike Emanuel.
6: He says the deal secures more than 65 billion barrels of the South American country's oil reserves.
5: Well, the president says it could mean lower prices at the pump. Tennessee Senator Marsha Blackburn highlighting her push to hold Meta accountable over alleged harm to children.
7: Even though they say, well, it is not our responsibility, the American people say, no, it is your responsibility to have a product that is safe. There are safety standards and duty of care standards on every single product.
5: Well, Meta recently agreed to pay billions to settle multi-state lawsuits. 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
1: A 6 on the WOKV weather meter. A mix of clouds and sun today. A brief shower possible. And then in the middle of the day through the afternoon, a few showers and thunderstorms develop, mainly inland, and then spread more inland through the late afternoon. And temperatures top out at the 80s at the beaches to the low 90s inland. An inland shower storm early this evening. Otherwise, fair to partly cloudy in the mid-70s. And tomorrow will be partly sunny. A few midday and afternoon inland showers and thunderstorms for your Sunday, mainly near and west of I-95. And highs will range from the mid-80s at the beaches to the low 90s inland. And more of the same for Monday, Tuesday, and Wednesday, with a wind off the Atlantic. There may be just a very brief shower near the beaches in the morning. Otherwise, the best chance for a shower or thunderstorm in the afternoon will be inland. Partly sunny otherwise, with highs in the 80s at the beaches to the low 90s inland. With the First Alert Forecast, I'm Action News Jax Chief Meteorologist Mike Burrish for 104.5 WOKV.
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0: Safeguarding Your Nest Egg with Mike Lester continues. I'm Cheryl White, and Mike, you know, Vanguard has something. They say it's famous. You tell me. It's called the Advisors Alpha Research.
1: Maybe it's famous. Maybe it's not.
0: Okay.
1: Well, I don't know. I mean, I'm looking at the same thing you are online here. Mm-hmm. But yeah, the overview says Vanguard's famous Advisors Alpha.
0: Yeah, that's what I'm asking. Yeah. Is it? I don't know.
1: It's so famous that nobody's heard of it, right? I think that's listening right now. I'm very aware of it, right? But and look at what we do for a living.
0: Well, you're an advisor, right?
1: But do tell, Cheryl.
0: That's okay, right. So yes. The point of this is that their research estimates that a financial advisor can add about 3% in net returns per year for their clients. So I want to know, how can they do that?
1: Yeah.
0: And how can you do that?
1: So I think it feeds into our last conversation. And by the way, inadvertently or maybe subconsciously, because I'd read this before the show. Remember, I just used the example of an extra 3%, and if you give back one,
0: yes,
1: it's 2. So I apologize to our audience. It was not intentional, but I think the 3% number was in my head. But to be clear, in the study, basically, that Vanguard did, and what they're estimating, and it's this Advisor's Alpha, it would be that net of the advisor fee, if you were 3% ahead in net returns. Now, again, I don't want to try to oversimplify this, but not everybody understands exactly what we're talking about. So I don't want to use big financial lingo or anything like that. So net is after you paid your advisor.
0: Mm-hmm.
1: All right. So meaning if there was a return, you took out the advisor fee, what comes back to you? And I know most of us know that and all, but I just want to be clear. The idea here is Vanguard did a study and they did research, and it estimates that a financial advisor can add about 3% in net returns per year for their clients. And then back to your question, how does that work exactly? And so there's a lot of different ways, Cheryl, but I think these are things I wanted to bring it up, because I think these are things that would be, you know, potentially important to, I think, anybody, but the people that are retired are very close to it. So, you know, one of the number one things would be just behavioral coaching. Okay. So stopping clients from panic selling during market crashes. One of the biggest things when it comes to investing is the emotion of investing. And I think a lot of us listening could say, all right, I've sort of been through that. It's sort of euphoric when you're making money. It's dread when you're losing money. And, you know, we're trying to navigate all of this. And so a big, big part of helping you get better rates of return is being able to have a sounding board when things get bad, right? Working with an advisor like, hey, listen, not every day's great. Let's see how this turns out. But again, panic selling during market crashes can create long-term problems. Because what happens, Cheryl, is people panic while they're down. They sell, they lose money, and then they're afraid to get back in.
0: Mm-hmm.
1: And it's just a condition of investing. So one of the things that we can do is help people with that. They've hired us to help them navigate it. And the behavioral coaching is a big, big part of the higher average rate of return.
0: Mike, would behavioral coaching also encompass what we were talking about in the first segment? And that is euphoric buying, not just panic selling, but buying something like, you know, the SpaceX or something like that, when people are thinking, I must get in on this. I just have to get in on this.
1: Sure, that's a big part of it, right? So you brought up Anthropic's IPO.
0: Uh-huh.
1: And I pivoted to, well, well, there's, you know, if you want to, we could, you know, use a little bit of money and probably kind of do it. You probably shouldn't, you know,
0: were
1: double
0: you
1: down
0: behavioral
1: with your retirement savings,
0: coaching me
1: but we,
0: just then?
1: Maybe. I don't know. Yeah. You know, or maybe there are some alternative ways to invest and still benefit from the volatility. Yeah, it's just, I was subconsciously behavioral coaching you. And then
0: okay,
1: hopefully our
0: all
1: audience.
0: Right.
1: Yeah.
0: Okay.
1: I joke, I should have minored in psychology. I think a degree in finance and economics, a major in that, and a minor in psychology would be sort of the perfect thing for investing.
0: Agreed.
1: And then sort of, listen, our family and money, and then I guess politics, but let's just stick with our money makes us emotional.
0: Yes.
1: So there's a lot of things. Let's stick with money. But then I was going to say asset allocation, because it's a big deal. So it kind of goes back to what you said. Well, should I load up on the new IPO? Probably not. It's really not a great asset allocation strategy. You could be overweight, meaning you own too much of a particular position, and it's not a good long-term strategy. Now we have to take a look at implementation when it comes to, you know, how do you invest? Not a lot of people understand. Not that they should, it wasn't their job, but if you have a strategy, what's the most cost-effective way to implement the strategy? All right, so now we're getting into tax planning. So you hear me talk about tax planning and income planning. when we're talking to investors and how to invest. So again, implementation is important, timing of it, how we do it, what type of an account do you have? Is it a 401k, IRA, you know, some sort of a tax-deferred account? Is it a tax-free account, something like Roth? Is it a taxable account, meaning you've got an investment where you pay tax on the gain, something like an individual account, joint account, trust account? So implementation is extremely important. Ties into also tax-efficient investing. I'm just going down the list of, you know, what Vanguard has highlighted here. So, you know, tax-efficient investing is extremely important. How is your money invested and how can you be as tax-efficient as possible? So that gets into sequence of withdrawals. We talk about sequence of returns, but it's also sequence of withdrawals. And then which accounts do you pull from? Does Roth conversion make sense in your situation? If so, why don't we do some planning around that? And then also things like the taxable assets, things like step up in basis when it comes to passing money to beneficiaries. So tax efficient investing is very important. And in exchange for that, on average, again, this is not in 1 year or 2 years. This is over, you know, 10, 20, 30 years. If on average, a financial advisor could bring an extra 3% per year. I'm not saying it doesn't matter, but is it worth it to you to pay the fee? And that's really what you need to ask yourself. Okay, because is it expensive to work with us? Yes, but are you paying us out of additional profits? Hopefully. And that's the conversation we should be having.
0: And that is a big conversation. I'd like to get a little deeper into pacing withdrawals. Why is that so important?
1: There's a lot of reasons, Cheryl. Thanks for bringing that up. Do we have enough time in this segment?
0: Well, we have some, yes.
1: So why is it important? Okay, so it's the drawdown strategy in your portfolio. And then so pacing those withdrawals. So it has a lot to do with taxation on the withdrawal. Or withdrawals, and then where is it coming from? Let's just do something like, okay, I went to work, I put money in a 401k, I got matches, it grew over time, I'm retiring, and now I've got all this money in an account that I haven't paid tax on yet. I'm going to retire eventually, or now I'll have Social Security. How do I get the money out of this large retirement account, and how do I do it in the most efficient way possible, because it's 100% taxable to me? And this would also apply to pensions and stuff like that. So how do you, if you want a lump sum, you got to be careful. But pacing withdrawals, it's about taxation. If you take too much out too quickly, you wind up in a higher tax bracket. Nobody wants that. And from an efficiency standpoint, you would want a strategy in place of how much can I take out on an annual basis, and also minimize my taxable income in any particular year. Now, that depends on income from other sources, certainly Social Security. Are you married or are you single? How many sources of income do you have? But as you start taking distributions from retirement accounts, your tax is ordinary income, and it just gets stacked on top. So if you're in a particular tax bracket and you want to figure out, well, how much could I pull out of my retirement account without getting to the next tax bracket or without getting into too high of a tax bracket, you need to pace those withdrawals. And people will make mistakes over time because they don't understand. Again, nobody ever coached them, right? Mm-hmm. It's nothing against the situation. Nobody coached them on the withdrawals, how to do it and how to be efficient. And so that's another part of, again, the benefits. So does it make sense to pay somebody to help you manage your portfolio and manage your, you know, withdrawals and help you come up with the most tax efficient strategy? I don't know until we have a conversation. Because again, not everybody is looking for a relationship with a financial advisor to pay a fee. A lot of people just want to keep doing it themselves, right? Whether they're doing a great job or not a great job, it's really not for me to judge. But I think people would be curious, all right, well, if, and I stress if I decided to work with you, what would you do for me? And if I decided to work with you, what's the benefit to me? Ultimately, that's the question you have to ask yourself, and you should be asking the advisor, how are you going to help me and what's the benefit to me? Because this is my money and I saved it, and I want to make sure, you know, it's going to last the rest of my life, and I want to make the best choices possible moving forward. What will you do for me? And if you do a good job for me, I'll pay you. If you do a bad job for me, I don't want to pay you. And that makes perfect sense to me, right? So any advisor needs to be able to explain how they're providing value. Now, I can tell you right now, somebody telling you that, okay, you should put money in, and I'm getting my soapbox again, sitting down with an advisor and they go, oh, okay, well, we're going to allocate a certain amount of your money to an annuity so you can get guaranteed income. That's not a financial strategy. It's an insurance product, right? That they get a commission to sell you. There's just no room for that in financial planning. And I can prove it to you mathematically. You know, they hate it when I say that, but literally I can. And if somebody's promoting that to you, please give us a call so we can at least show you. If ultimately at the end, if you decide you want an annuity, that's fine. go work with them, but at least get a second opinion on it. But back to what I was talking about, Charlie, you know, if you take a look at these, you know, behavioral coaching, asset allocation, cost effective implementation, tax efficient investing, and pacing withdrawals, those five components are extremely important moving forward. Now, I would add to that liquidity in your accounts and the ability to make changes because things change over time. But I think if you're taking a look at that and working with advisors that will literally help you as opposed to try to sell you products, you're going to be better off long term.
0: Well, you know, I ask about pacing withdrawals in particular because I think that that is such a mental shift from not thinking about that to the strategy of withdrawals in retirement, because that's it's kind of a big deal and it's kind of a big change for a lot of people. And that's why I think they get caught, you know, maybe with higher taxes, maybe, or there are some other implications of not thinking through that strategy.
1: Well, I mean, so potentially, but I mean, I can think of thousands of conversations over the years, but I mean, I can just go back to last week and having conversations about withdrawals and talking to clients and or even people that aren't clients yet and just going through that scenario. But you know, there's a planning aspect to it. So it starts with how much money do you need to maintain the standard of living that you want or that you're accustomed to, right? So I don't meet too many people that want to retire and then change their day-to-day living, right? So what is your standard of living? Where do you live? How much do you spend in a month? Where do you want to go? What do you want to drive? You know, what do you want to do with family? I mean, all of these things that are just your standard of living. There's a certain amount of income that you got accustomed to from working that helped you maintain that lifestyle. And then people start thinking, okay, when I retire, can I maintain the lifestyle? So I think the first goal should be maintaining that lifestyle and how much money will it take? And then what are your sources of income? Because ultimately you get to the point where either now or eventually you're taking Social Security. Maybe you have other sources of income. And then if those sources, Social Security and what other source of income you have, if that doesn't get you to what you need to spend net of taxes on a monthly basis, now you're leaning on your portfolio to do so. What's the best way to do that? How do you have your portfolio generate the income, first of all? And then how do you get the income distributed back to your checking account so you can spend it? And how do you preserve the principal and or grow it over time? Those are the questions that people have. And that's what comes out in the financial planning process, particularly when we show you all of the investment options that are available to you.
0: That's what you want to know. What are the options? And then once you know what your options are, you can make a choice that's best for you. So if you'd like to talk with a member of the Talon team and really start diving into your particular situation, because we can talk generalities on the show, but it really comes down to your personal economy, you can give us a call at 904-454-4000. 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There's more. It's coming up with Mike Lester here on Guarding Your Nest Egg.
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3: A 6 on the WOKV weather meter, a mix of clouds and sun today, a brief shower possible, and then in the middle of the day through the afternoon, a few showers and thunderstorms develop, mainly inland, and then spread more inland through the late afternoon, and temperatures top out at the 80s at the beaches to the low 90s inland. An inland shower storm early this evening, otherwise fair to partly cloudy in the mid-70s, and tomorrow will be partly sunny. A few midday and afternoon inland showers and thunderstorms for your Sunday, mainly near and west of I-95, and highs will range from the mid-80s at the beaches to the low 90s inland, and more of the same for Monday, Tuesday, and Wednesday. With a wind off the Atlantic, there may be just a very brief shower near the beaches in the morning. Otherwise, the best chance for a shower or thunderstorm in the afternoon will be inland. Partly sunny otherwise, with highs in the 80s at the beaches to the low 90s inland. 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
0: Guarding Your Nest Egg continues now with Mike Lester. I'm Cheryl White. Mike, what do you think about home ownership in retirement? You know, there's been a lot of talk that maybe now in these times, renting is an option that should be considered more often.
1: Well, I think it depends on your goal. Home ownership obviously is something that it's an American dream. It's ingrained in our society and how we feel about things. And like, okay, I own my home. And yes, you own, except you still have to pay property taxes and insurance on it. I guess in Florida, we're working on changing that potentially. That's up for vote. But at the end of the day, when property taxes, I don't know if everybody knows that. But yeah, I think it's a big deal. What if you just rent it? And what if you took the money that you would have put into a home and reinvested it into an investment that generated enough income to pay the rent and then plus some somewhere else? And then I guess, you know, you don't have to worry about, you know, the lawn and this or that. I guess you just have to worry about neighbors.
0: That's a big deal. Okay.
1: It's kind of a big deal. I guess you have to worry about neighbors no matter where you live. But when you're renting, the neighbors tend to, you know, maybe it's a good thing. You get new neighbors every so often, and maybe it's a bad thing to get a bad neighbor. But when it comes to renting and retirement, we've put together financial plans for individuals looking to do both. I think the renting plan is kind of interesting. I think it makes sense for people that maybe travel a lot.
0: Mm-hmm.
1: You know, it's sort of a lifestyle decision. I want to be able to just lock the door, go away, and travel for a couple months wherever it is you want to go. Maybe it's a river cruise in Europe or something else. Maybe it's Machu Picchu. I don't know what you want to do.
0: And, okay, weird that you'd pull that out retirement. Of a hat, but okay.
1: No, I just know retirees that go hike Machu Picchu. That's all. I mean, just pulling stuff from memory. But
0: hey, Mike,
1: whatever it is.
0: I read that some people, and it's becoming more common, are actually living on cruise ships.
1: I've seen that too. I think also that's kind of exciting. Talk about getting new neighbors on a pretty regular basis. I don't do a lot of cruising, but I'm guessing if you're living on a cruise ship, you get new neighbors at least once a week.
0: Probably.
1: Depending on the cruise.
0: Yeah, in the cabin next door.
1: Again, that sounds exciting to me. Now, am I going to do it? Probably not. But I think if living on a cruise ship or renting, or I have such a strong opinion about people in retirement, even pre-retirement, but again, we work primarily with people who retired close to it, being able to accomplish their goals and doing what it is they want to do. So listen, whether I would do that or not is irrelevant. If you come in and we're having a conversation and you tell me that's what you would like to do in your retirement, my job or our job is to come up with a plan and make it possible, right? And if it's possible to, hey, it's possible under these circumstances and this is how I would invest to make it happen. Or, you know, I'd hate to, you know, yank the rug out from underneath someone, but if it's not possible, you also have to be honest with someone. It's like, well, listen, you could do it, but you're going to run out of money because I can't come up with an investment that comes up with enough money for you to live on a cruise ship for the rest of your life, given the amount of money that you've set aside for retirement. You know, and somebody might look at me and go, well, I don't care. Let's do it anyway. Okay. You know, sign here that I told you, you know, wasn't going to work, right. I guess. But at the same time, we want to try to make it work. And I think people want honest answers to tough questions, and that's our job.
0: I think we do want honest answers to tough questions because in the end, we're the one living this life. And I want to know the real deal, Mike. And I think most people would appreciate knowing exactly what you think because you're the financial advisor. And that's why we come to you or to other financial advisors is to find out what we can and can't do in retirement. And that's part of the comprehensive financial plan, which is complimentary for you if you're at least 55 and you have a nest egg of at least $250,000. Mike, this might be a good time to

0: confide enough to provide enough value to you to justify the fee. So as a fiduciary, what I'm saying to you is I don't know that it works mathematically, and I could make a recommendation to you, something like, you know, calling Vanguard and asking them to build diversified portfolios. I mean, frankly, they're much better at that than we are, and they're providing diversification. They're providing portfolios that they'll set up for you. Now, it's a bit of a hang in there approach. It's not necessarily active management, but I don't know that you would benefit from the extra fee. So, Cheryl, maybe I went a little too far there, but I don't want to have a relationship with anybody, any investor, where on the front end, I don't think they'll benefit more than we will. And if you have less than $250,000 to invest, I think we would benefit more than you would. And that's not a fiduciary relationship.
1: Mike, I'm going to give the phone number here in a second, but I want to give you a minute to think about this question. So you were talking about people coming in and telling you what they want to do in retirement. And you're, you know, kind of telling them yes, or maybe not right now, or advising them on whether or not they can pull that off. What is the most unusual thing that someone has asked you and said, this is what I want to do, can I do it? So think about that for just a second. And while I let our listeners know that if they are at least 55 with $250,000 or more put aside for their retirement, call for the Complimentary Comprehensive Financial Plan from Talon. 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And be sure to check out Mike's YouTube channel, too. There are some great videos there. You'll learn a lot by watching those. And now, Mike, back to the question. Is there anything in particular that stands out to you that someone's asked you, this is what I'd like to do, can I do it?
0: Like strange thing or odd thing?
1: Just unusual that you
0: unusual,
1: might have thought to yourself, I've never heard that before.
0: Cheryl, I'm sure there are lots of them. The problem is there are so many, it's hard to actually remember all of them. I'm not sure it's even unusual. I thought it was, I liked it, but it was, I'll say it was a first. I won't say it was unusual.
1: Okay, all right.
0: I've always been curious, kind of goes back to Sesame Street, and I'll come back around to that from, you know, when I was a kid in the 70s.
1: Okay.
0: I don't know if you remember, do you remember the old Sesame Street, 1970, I don't know what, and I don't know why it's stuck in my head, but it's this little girl walking her llama to the dentist. It's called Me and My Llama.
1: Okay.
0: You probably don't remember that.
1: I don't.
0: Okay, anyway, it's like, it's this whole song, Me and My Llama, and she's walks her song, walks her llama to the dentist. And the gist was me and my llama going to the dentist today. So anyway, I don't know why it stuck in my head. I don't know what was going on when I was, you know, however old at the time. But I don't think I've actually been in front of a llama before. But I had some clients come up and say, well, listen, you know, part of our retirement strategy is we breed llamas. And I just, it took me right back to that. And I thought, well, that's fantastic. You know, and they're showing me all these videos and I'm learning all the stuff about llamas and all the things that you can do. And, so yeah, I would say, part of, their retirement income is their llama farm. The only problem is every time there's a new llama, they fall in love with it and they don't sell any of them. So so they're not making any money at it. The idea is that you raise them and you breed them and you sell them and do your thing. But it's, I don't know that it's working out the way that they thought it would. But that's literally, so that's the role of a financial advisor, right? So maybe you have an idea of a business that you want to do in retirement. You can sort of, you know, maybe it's not a llama business, maybe it's something else. Maybe we can, you know, share some ideas, bounce it off, try to come up with some financial planning around it. But listen, Cheryl, I mean, it's, I love my job. I love the conversations. Been doing this for not quite 30 years. I think I got a few years from that, but a long enough time to have had lots of amazing experiences talking to amazing people. And we literally love what we do. And I think it'll show when you call in and come down and, you know, visit. And whether you work with us or not, you're going to get the opportunity to get everything complimentary we talked about. You know, the financial planning, the analysis, income planning, tax planning, estate planning. Literally, that's our gift to you for spending the time. And if along the way you decide that,

0: we're a good fit, you're more than welcome to hire us. But there's not going to be any push to do that.
1: And here's the number to call if you'd like to get started on that, 904-454-4000. And Mike, that's our show. But before we wrap it up, I don't know if you knew this or not, but Chuck Norris's roundhouse kick is so powerful, it could be seen from outer space by the naked eye. So
0: I have heard that once before. And I don't know if you knew this, but Chuck Norris can dribble a bowling ball.
1: All right, you one-up me. That's our show for this week, Mike.
0: Okay, we'll talk to you later.
2: Me and my llama, me and my llama. Yes, it's just my llama and me.
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6: Race against time. I'm Roxanne Evans, Fox News. Rescue operations continue along the Nepal border after catastrophic flooding. Fox's Jeff Paul has details from London.
7: Authorities in Nepal warning locals to get back and turn around that a flood is coming. That's the reality on the ground as officials fear an already devastated region could get hit again. Recovery operations in both China and Nepal suspended for hours as lakes near Wednesday's glacier collapse get dangerously close to bursting. Rescues have since resumed, but teams are on high alert. In the aftermath of the landslide and flash floods, crews continue to pull survivors.
6: And President Donald Trump was in Texas Friday, where he had a call with the ISS crew and awarded medals to the crew of the Artemis II. Fox's Mark Meredith in Washington with details.
8: To be with you is a great honor, and I just want to thank Jessica, Anil, Jack, great Americans, great patriots, brave people. I wouldn't do it. I will tell you right now, I hate to admit it, I would not want to do it. But some people love it more than anything, and you have amazing courage.
9: President Trump, he has no personal interest in going to space. He'd love to see the opportunity for more people. While in Houston, the president also had a chance to present the Congressional Space Medal of Honor to the Artemis II crew, which recently took a journey around the moon, traveling over parts no human has ever seen before.
6: Well, the president also signed an executive order to create a space academy. The Seneca Nation firing back at President Trump's Lake America order. Seneca Nation President J. Conrad Seneca demanding the name change be reversed, calling it an attack on indigenous history and a violation of a 1794 treaty. 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
18: A 6 on the WOKV weather meter, a mix of clouds and sun today, a brief shower possible, and then in the middle of the day through the afternoon, a few showers and thunderstorms develop, mainly inland, and then spread more inland through the late afternoon, and temperatures top out at the 80s at the beaches to the low 90s inland. An inland shower storm early this evening, otherwise fair to partly cloudy in the mid-70s, and tomorrow will be partly sunny. A few midday and afternoon inland showers and thunderstorms for your Sunday, mainly near and west of I-95, and highs will range from the mid-80s at the beaches to the low 90s inland. And more of the same for Monday, Tuesday, and Wednesday, with a wind off the Atlantic. There may be just a very brief shower near the beaches in the morning. Otherwise, the best chance for a shower or thunderstorm in the afternoon will be inland. Partly sunny otherwise, with highs in the 80s at the beaches to the low 90s inland. With the First Alert Forecast, I'm Action News Jax Chief Meteorologist Mike Burrish for 104.5 WOKV.
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2: All right, news roundup, information overload hour. Our toll-free number is 800-941-SEAN. If you want to be a part of this program, we touched on this briefly with Congressman Jim Jordan in the last hour, but this is very, very critical that we get a hold of integrity in our election system so that everybody can have confidence in election results. Now, both Democrats and Republicans over the years, they have complained bitterly that the system is rigged, that it's unfair, that an election was stolen, on and on and on. Now, I have gone through my checklist of what needs to be done over and over again. Voter ID, the SAVE Act would have been nice if we passed it. Proof of citizenship, yeah, add that to the list too. Signature verification, chain of custody controls for mail-in ballots. What does that mean? That the minute that the post office drops off a mail-in ballot, it's on a camera. It's stored in a room so people can't tamper with it. You need updated voter rolls. You need the voter rolls swept of people that may be in this country illegally. We now have instance after instance, and we talked about this with Jim Jordan, of illegals that are actually not only registered but are actually voting. And so there's just too much corruption in the system. Now, with that said, there was a Supreme Court ruling on Monday where the ruling clears the way for the U.S. Postal Service to cross-check the distribution of mail-in ballots against citizenship information maintained by the Department of Homeland Security. The new rule could prevent the delivery of mail-in ballots in states that refuse to provide the required voter information to the DHS. The Trump administration, this is a huge win for Donald Trump. This is a huge win for election integrity. It's sad that this is what it takes, you know, a Supreme Court decision, but the U.S. Postal Service has now finalized this rule that could prevent the delivery of mail-in ballots in states that refuse to provide required voter information to the agency. Now, the policy would require that states share voter and ballot-related data with the U.S. Postal Service as part of new standards governing election mail-in to ensure that only citizens were receiving ballots. States that decline to comply could face restrictions on the Postal Service's acceptance and delivery of affected mail-in ballots. That rule, by the way, has been blocked ahead of the 2026 midterm elections because of a federal court injunction blocking its implementation. But in that changed Monday, because the 6-3 decision in the Supreme Court handed the president a significant legal victory, allowing enforcement of the president's executive order imposing these requirements on mail-in voting ahead of the November midterm elections. Justices lifted that lower court injunction that had, you know, been challenged in terms of provisions in 23 states that sued to block the order. Why would anyone sue? All right, joining us now, Gene Hamilton. He is the president of America First Legal, legal architect behind the president's executive orders. This is a big win for you, number one. You've been a longtime friend of the program. Congratulations. And can you just unpack what this means, the significance, how many people may be impacted, how many states are impacted? And I think it adds so much integrity that is missing from our election system, which raises questions by Republicans and Democrats at different times in terms of the integrity of the outcome, the confidence in the outcome.
3: Well, Sean, everything you said is correct, which is to say this is something that used to be universally accepted amongst Republicans and Democrats, that we need to protect the integrity of our election system, particularly when it comes to mailed-in ballots. Now, we have, of course, typical lawfare that has been engaged in. And so just setting the stage for the listeners at home, recall that the president issued an executive order earlier this year that directed the Department of Homeland Security, the Department of Justice, and the Postal Service to each engage in certain things to protect the integrity of our elections, particularly when it comes to mailed-in ballots. Now, two groups immediately sued. A group of Democratic-led states sued and said that this was all going to be completely illegal. Everything was going to be, you know, hair on fire type of procedures would ensue, and the Trump administration needed to be stopped. Also, another group, a nonprofit group, League of Women Voters, sued and made similar accusations as it applied to primarily and principally the Postal Service. So this, on Monday night, the Supreme Court issued a stay. I skipped over a couple steps. District Court, of course, strikes things down, as you know, noted earlier. The appellate court says, yeah, well, I'm siding with the district court, and I'm saying that the Trump administration cannot implement anything that the president just directed. And finally, on Monday night, the Supreme Court came through and said, in fact, those lower court decisions were wrong. In fact, these things should be able to proceed as the president directed. Now, but let's unpack what that means. Unpack it just briefly. So all that the president did in that executive order is he directed DOJ to do certain things. So, for example, Department of Justice, you should prosecute, you should prioritize the prosecution of offenses related to election fraud. He directed the Department of Homeland Security to try to produce lists of verified citizens that states could use, wasn't going to force them to use it, but that they could use to ensure the integrity of their own voter rolls. And of course, then directed the Postal Service to take certain measures that you described that would protect the security of the actual ballots themselves in the mail. So these are very common sense, reasonable things. And yet here you have this group of states and this a nonprofit organization come through and say, you know, the world is going to end if the president and his team can even start thinking about doing some of the things that the president has directed. And so what the Supreme Court said on Monday night was it was too soon. It was way too soon for any court to step in and stop the departments and agencies from actually starting to work on the things that the president told them to do, that they had not been harmed yet. It was an order that required a bunch of logical inferences, which is that the departments would then do something illegal and that somehow that would then harm also these states. And the Supreme Court said, no, this is just not right. You guys might have a case another day. You might have another thing that you can bring soon, but not today. So that was Monday night. And then just earlier today, just recently, the district court in the other case, the district court in the other case with the League of Women Voters just lifted her injunction of that case on related grounds based on the Supreme Court's decision. And again, said it's too soon for these cases to proceed.
2: So let me get into the weeds a little bit. I don't want to make this confusing in any way for people that are listening to this, because this is so critical to election integrity. So we have confidence in results. If you look at the unsigned Supreme Court decision, for example, it was a 6-3 majority saying it's too soon for the courts to consider the state's challenge because the order has not yet been carried out, which means the states have not suffered any kind of injury that allows their lawsuit to move forward. Now, if you look at the three Democrats dissenting, for example, 23-page opinion, Justice Ketanji Brown Jackson accusing the majority of taking their eyes off the ball and then missing the government's actual objective to secure, et cetera, their effort, you know, to foment chaos in the November elections. By the way, by taking illegal immigrants off voter rolls when we know they're there in massive numbers, you know, how is that chaotic? That seems to me like a basic, simple, fundamental 101 integrity measure.
3: Yeah, Sean, look, it is the opposite of chaos. In fact, in my opinion, it is the restoration of order for our election systems. What the president is directing is for the chaos to end. The chaos that has resulted from the mass use of the mail to commit voter fraud. The chaos that has ensued from allowing illegal aliens to cast ballots in elections that should only be controlled and dictated by American citizens. And so this whole parade of horribles that these states and these nonprofit groups come in and say that will happen are all just them trying to engage in more lawfare to stop the president, because they're the ones, in my opinion, who are benefiting from the fraud. They are the ones who are benefiting from the illegal aliens on the voter rolls casting their ballots, because they know which way that they are going to vote. They know which way they're going to vote. and it's always going to be in their favor. And that's why they're so adamant that this has to be stopped. These common sense security measures have to be stopped.
2: All right, quick break. We'll come right back. More on this Supreme Court decision on election integrity. It is critical. Gene Hamilton got the ball rolling. More with him on the other side. And then we'll get to your calls coming up in our final half hour. Our toll-free number, if you want to join us, is 800-941-SHAWN, if you want to be a part of the program.
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16: A 6 on the WOKV weather meter. A mix of clouds and sun today. A brief shower possible. And then in the middle of the day through the afternoon, a few showers and thunderstorms develop, mainly inland, and then spread more inland through the late afternoon. And temperatures top out at the 80s at the beaches to the low 90s inland. An inland shower storm early this evening. Otherwise, fair to partly cloudy in the mid-70s. And tomorrow will be partly sunny. A few midday and afternoon inland showers and thunderstorms for your Sunday, mainly near and west of I-95. And highs will range from the mid-80s at the beaches to the low 90s inland. And more of the same for Monday, Tuesday, and Wednesday, with a wind off the Atlantic. There may be just a very brief shower near the beaches in the morning. Otherwise, the best chance for a shower or thunderstorm in the afternoon will be inland. Partly sunny otherwise, with highs in the 80s at the beaches to the low 90s inland. With your First Alert Forecast, I'm Action News Jax Chief Meteorologist Mike Burrish for 104.5 WOKV.
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2: He is the guy that put together the president's executive orders to unpack, you know, this and lead the way to the Supreme Court ruling on Monday on mail-in ballots. It is a huge win for election integrity. I gave you a list of the integrity measures that I have fought for. I've been giving this list out for a long time, you know, and Democrats, to be fair, Stacey Abrams felt that that the gubernatorial election she was in, that it was stolen from her. Hillary Clinton complained bitterly after losing to Donald Trump. And Donald Trump obviously has had issues involving the election system for a long time, and he's not been shy talking about it regularly. But the reality is proof of citizenship, voter ID, signature verification, chain of custody controls, the cameras I'm talking about, proof of citizenship is so basic. I can't even believe we're discussing it. But then you need updated voter rolls. You need the voter rolls cleaned. You can't have dead people on it. You can't have illegals on it. Partisan observers watching the voting all day in every precinct. Partisan observers, any party that's on the ballot should have observers in every precinct. And then I would prefer to go to paper ballots. And a lot of countries had tried other systems, and they all went back to paper ballots. And I would also like limits on early voting. I mean, you can vote 6-7 weeks early. There's so many things that can happen in that interim period that would impact people's votes. And I don't think people are voting with the full picture of what an election is going to evolve into.
3: Right. I mean, look, all of the measures that you just pointed out are rational, common sense measures that anyone who cared about the security and the integrity of the elections in their country would do. Democrats in the radical left act as though we're some aberration in the United States for wanting to have these things that many other parts of the world already employ in their election systems. And it takes everybody at home, it takes the American people stepping back and thinking for just a minute, hey, wait a second, these things are all common sense. I'm not the radical. The radicals are the one who are criticizing this. The radicals are the one who are suing to stop something so basic as ensuring that the piece of mail with an actual ballot that controls who gets to represent you in Washington, D.C., is in fact cast by the person who it was mailed to, and that it is not being used in some kind of massive mail fraud operation by people who are stuffing ballots and casting their votes for people or one particular party. So, Sean, everything you said is 100% right. It's exactly why things like the Save America Act would help this country in so many ways. It's why the president has been so committed to fighting for election integrity in this country. And there's only one reason why anyone would oppose any of this, and it's because they benefit from the fraud.
2: Anyway, Gene Hamilton, you did an amazing job here. I mean, you got the ball rolling to get us to this point. This happening before this midterm is critical to me. The fact that Republicans now are bringing some integrity to the system, in many cases, even in spite of themselves, The Democrats want no integrity measures. It is amazing. And, you know, let's watch this unfold. Anyway, Gene Hamilton, great job. 800-941-SHAWN, our number. You want to be a part of the program. You know, look, most of us, we're just simply guessing our way through our health. We're all into health, wellness, fitness, nutrition, longevity. I mean, the world of medicine is changing every single day, but we're guessing too much. What foods to eat, what supplements to take, vitamins to take. The truth is that every single person has a unique fingerprint and unique DNA. Everybody's different. You know, why do some foods affect some people differently? 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
23: Fox News, I'm Daria Albinger. The search continues for about 90 Americans who are still missing in the flooding in Nepal. Anurag Goel's father is among a group of hikers still unaccounted for.
24: They had just cleared cleared to pass the border from Nepal into China, and that was about 45 minutes before the flooding kicked off. And that's the last we heard from anyone in our group.
23: Goel speaking to Fox News. More than 600 are confirmed dead. President Trump says the U.S. will take majority control of about 600 billion barrels of Venezuelan oil reserves. He says the partnership will lower U.S. gas prices. And jury deliberations resume Monday in Lindsey Clancy's trial. The Massachusetts mother is accused of murdering her 3 children. The defense says she was suffering from postpartum psychosis. America's listening to Fox News.
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16: A 6 on the WOKV weather meter, a mix of clouds and sun today, a brief shower possible, and then in the middle of the day through the afternoon, a few showers and thunderstorms develop, mainly inland, and then spread more inland through the late afternoon, and temperatures top out at the 80s at the beaches to the low 90s inland. An inland shower storm early this evening, otherwise fair to partly cloudy in the mid-70s, and tomorrow will be partly sunny. A few midday and afternoon inland showers and thunderstorms for your Sunday, mainly near and west of I-95, and highs will range from the mid-80s at the beaches to the low 90s inland. And more of the same for Monday, Tuesday, Wednesday, with a wind off the Atlantic. There may be just a very brief shower near the beaches in the morning. Otherwise, the best chance for a shower or thunderstorm in the afternoon will be inland. Partly sunny otherwise, with highs in the 80s at the beaches to the low 90s inland. With the First Alert Forecast, I'm Action News Jack's Chief Meteorologist Mike Burrish for 104.5 WOKV.
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2: Nancy Grace, I think, has one of the best prosecutorial and a perspective that nobody else has, because she herself lived through a horrible experience losing her fiance when she was 19. We're going to get her perspective here in just a minute. Want to remind you that there's a lot of evil in this world. There just is. This case, you know, strangling 3 kids, sending the husband out. That's not premeditated, really. That's evil. Now, whether or not the jury decides it's worthy of first degree murder, that's going to be on them. The judge opening the door to lesser charges, second degree murder, manslaughter, all right, all true, or not criminally responsible, the insanity verdict. But there's evil, and sometimes there's only one option, that's the lethal option. But there's so much evil, maybe there's an instance where you don't need to go to the lethal option, but you need to protect yourself and your family. Now, that's where the incredible technology of BYRNA.com comes in. It's part of my everyday personal safety security strategy. I hope you make it yours to keep you and your family safe. Please look at the videos online and make it a part of your everyday safety security strategies. Unfortunately, there is evil. Let me play, and then we're going to be joined by the one and only Nancy Grace. Let me play for you what I believe is the most outrageous statement made by the defense attorney in the Lindsey Clancy trial, and it really pisses me off. And see if it makes you as angry as it's making me.
8: I asked you this morning, Mr. Reddington, what you hope to convey in the closing. You didn't really have an answer.
9: I hope to convey that I truly, you know, care and love. I love her. She's just such a marvelous, sweet, innocent person. She's just amazing and so strong and just trying so hard to get up from. She's just been beat down for 3.5 years, and she feels that she's had a fair trial with the judge, and the jury's been very attentive, and all we can do is hope for the best.
8: You may not answer this, about the women that support her, do you want to say, has she said anything about women raising postpartum psychosis?
9: She's very concerned, especially as a labor and delivery nurse. She's very concerned about women's rights, the fact that women are pretty much marginalized. I think it's readily apparent the DSM is a joke. I couldn't get into the social implications in the trial, understandably, but if the United States would take a lesson from Europe, Belgium, England, France, Peru, a lot of these countries, they take care of their women that have psychosis, keep them with their babies. They don't rip the babies away from them and put the women in jail where we do.
2: Lindsey Clancy, such a marvelous, sweet, innocent person. She's just amazing. And Clancy is very concerned about women's rights. She's also a nurse. You know, there is a practice, and I don't know if it's relevant here, called doctor shopping, where people, when you look at all the different medications she had, I think it's 30 prescriptions, and 13 in particular. She's a nurse that would know that drugs can interact with each other. I don't think that works in her favor in any way. I think the issue of premeditation becomes very real because she sent her husband out of the home before she then, you know, went about one after another, one by one by one, and strangled Cora, Dawson, and Callan. You don't hear those words a lot in the legacy media, but she did that. Do I think postpartum depression is real? Yeah. Do I think that the prosecution had effective expert witnesses, especially at the end of this case, that said, sorry, she knew what she was doing, including FBI experts. Anyway, the person that I trust on all issues, one of the people I trust on the legal side, is Greg Jarrett, and people like Paul Mora on the absolute prosecution side versus the defense analysis. There's only one person to go to. It's our friend Nancy Grace from Fox One, and a friend and colleague of mine. I know I'm taking you away from your family for a brief time here, and you're going to join us on TV tonight. My apologies up front, but I have to know what you're thinking about what happened today. Closing arguments by both the defense and the prosecution. I didn't think it would happen this quickly. They gave an hour for it. They got jury instructions. The judge opened up lesser charges of second degree murder and or manslaughter. So it's not just either first degree or not criminally responsible. I want your thoughts on all of it.
10: Well, number one, thank you for inviting me. This is a topic very near to my heart because I am a mother of two, which has changed my world. I never thought I could be as happy as I have been in the last 18 years raising my children. My alter identity as a felony prosecutor, where I represent people like Dawson, Callan, and Cora. So I must say, I am not torn about this case because the law is clear. Whether we like the law or not, the law is if you had intent to kill, you are responsible. She had intent. And this is why I say that. This does not bring me joy, Sean. It does not bring me joy. And I have seen people that I truly believed were insane, and I did not want them in with GP general population at all. That is not justice. That is cruel torture. She sent her husband away from the home, much like Andrea Yates did. She sent him to a restaurant. They had never gotten takeout from there before because it was too far away. There and to the pharmacy at night. She sent him away as soon as he left, and she admits, although the internet is alive, people attack me in Walmart about, why aren't you admitting Patrick Clancy did this? Because he didn't. He did not do it. It's proven forensically, digitally, he did not do it. Accepted whatever you like him or hate him, don't care. He didn't do these murders, period. She systematically herded the children into the basement, then one by one put them face down and strangled them with her own elastic exercise bands. Many people scream, her fingerprints were not on there. Okay, right. When you pull a rubber band, you smear your fingerprints. Think about it. Her DNA, however, was on the elastic bands. So let's just clear that up right now. One of the children, Dawson, tried to get away. He was found in his father's office, also in the basement. The systematic strangling of the children, as you know, Sean, intent can be formed in the twinkling of a moment, the blink of an eye, the time it takes to pull a trigger, much less the time it takes you to herd your children into the basement. Three of them, three tots. Have you ever taken a tot through the airport, much less two or three? Herding them into the basement and systematically strangling them dead till they turned purple, till their necks were abnormally small, too small to even hold up a head. The bands were pulled so tightly. That's intent. She knew what she did was wrong and tried to jump out of a window. Why did she try to jump out of a window? Because she knew what she had just done was horribly, horribly wrong. Do I like the scenario? No. It's like a dirt sandwich in my mouth. But this is what happened. That's what happened. And we cannot turn away from the fact. And that is what I would tell the jury. I want to turn away. I don't like delivering this closing statement. It's like acid to the touch. But this is the truth, and you must confront it because you have taken an oath to do the right thing. Now, what may the jury do? They may do jury nullification. They may say, screw you and the horse you rode in on. I'm not putting her in jail. And find her NGBRI, not guilty by reason of insanity. What will that mean? Well, it depends. Look at Andrea Yates. She murdered her children, and she's still in a mental facility today. Then you've got, on the other end of the spectrum, Deanna Lacey. She murdered her children, left one brain damaged for life. She did a few years in a mental facility, and she walked free, and she is living amongst us now. So it really depends on what happens once she's in a mental facility. She could walk in 5 years or not. That's what's happening. They'll either follow the law and convict her on murder one, which is life without parole, or they will give her NGBRI, not guilty by reason of insanity. I have tried insanity cases. The kicker to insanity cases, Sean, is the perp admits they did it. It's all this business about it was really Patrick Clancy. It's not. She stood up in court, like Brian Koberger, and said, I did it. But in her case, she said, but I was insane. There. That's the law. Those are the choices.
2: You know, we did a long podcast, and I find the hardest interviews to do. And I interviewed on the podcast also the parents of one of the victims in the Koberger case. It kills me.
10: Mm-hmm.
2: And I taped another recent podcast where somebody lost their child. And you told this whole story. You were 19 years old. You were engaged to be married. And that your fiance was murdered. And I just sat there. You know, I knew the story. But to hear it from a friend, it's the hardest thing to hear from anybody you're interviewing. You know, I wouldn't mind. I'm willing to listen to the arguments. But the idea, the first thing she does when she wakes up after this whole thing is wants a lawyer. The fact that she's a nurse, I don't think helps her in this case. She should have been more responsible for her medical care. I don't care that she was using different doctors with drugs that interact with each other. She had knowledge that most people don't have. I do believe that postpartum depression is real, but I also was really swayed in rebuttal by the prosecution witnesses that says she knew what the hell she was doing. As evidenced by, you know, the premeditation factor that you brought up of sending the husband out to the store. And then the whole process of it. So I'm I'm thinking what the judge did today is the judge realized this is an emotionally charged case capturing the attention of the nation and threw them a lifeline to thread the needle, knowing how hard it is to get 12 people to agree on anything. Am I wrong?
10: You're absolutely right. Much has been made of the women congregating outside of the courthouse, all dressed in different shades of pink and coral. And much has been made of that. But you know what? This is America. You can protest. You can even burn our beloved flag, and that's okay. So if these women want to bring attention to postpartum depression and postpartum psychosis, I say bring it on. We need attention to that. Sean, I remember having the twins, and one would be up at 12:30, 1:30, 3:30, and 4:30, and I would be up at 5. Sometimes I would be swinging them in bucket swings at 4:45 in the dark behind our church because we were up. I was so tired and had to go back to work at HLN a month early of my maternity leave. I was literally seeing stars. It was like explosions with my eyes wide open. I get it. Combined with extreme depression, the statistics are interesting. And, of course, statistics are not allowed in as evidence. But only 1 to 2 per thousand of women with postpartum depression have postpartum psychosis. Also, when you have auditory hallucination, not that you think you see your great-great-grandma in the door, but no, an auditory hallucination is much more extreme, an extreme form of mental illness. She said a male voice told her she had to kill the children. When you have this type of psychosis, it doesn't just come and go, like the Twinkie defense. No. Auditory hallucinations usually come for a period of time, weeks if not months, ordering you to do an evil deed. And they stay with you after the deed. Her psychosis only lasted, 20 minutes? I've never heard of that. And I prosecuted a lot of cases. So to me, that stood out as a very curious fact that it's hard for me to believe, knowing what I know about psychosis. It doesn't just come in the blink of an eye and then leave, like Tinkerbell out the window. No, it's not like that. So
2: let me lean on you because I've got 20 seconds left and you've been so gracious to come on, and we'll have more with you tonight on Hannity. How do you see this verdict coming down if you had to give your best professional opinion?
10: Well, I've been wrong 2 times before. Well, calling verdicts anyway. I've been wrong a lot more than that, but I say they're going to follow the law.
2: The one and only Nancy Grace. We really appreciate you, Nancy. And I know you're with your beautiful children. Please send my best. We'll see you tonight on Hannity. We are on official verdict watch in this Lindsey Clancy case. We're going to look at the legal aspect and the criminal aspect of it with Paul Morrow and Greg Jarrett on the other side of this. You know, and there's huge developments in the WNBA. We still have scheduled Enes Kanter Freedom. Maybe starting a big lawsuit. He'll tell us about that on the other side as well. Get your calls in, 800-941-SEAN.
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9: A 6 on the WOKV weather meter, a mix of clouds and sun today, a brief shower possible, and then in the middle of the day through the afternoon, a few showers and thunderstorms develop, mainly inland, and then spread more inland through the late afternoon, and temperatures top out at the 80s at the beaches to the low 90s inland. An inland shower storm early this evening, otherwise fair to partly cloudy in the mid-70s, and tomorrow will be partly sunny. A few midday and afternoon inland showers and thunderstorms for your Sunday, mainly near and west of I-95, and highs will range from the mid-80s at the beaches to the low 90s inland. And more of the same for Monday, Tuesday, and Wednesday, with a wind off the Atlantic. There may be just a very brief shower near the beaches in the morning. Otherwise, the best chance for a shower or thunderstorm in the afternoon will be inland. Partly sunny otherwise, with highs in the 80s at the beaches to the low 90s inland. With the First Alert Forecast, I'm Action News Jax, Chief Meteorologist Mike Burrish for 104.5 WOKV.
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1: There's nearly 678,290,000 kids under five around the world. But what's so important about being five? A lot, it turns out. Children who live to age five are twice as likely to reach adulthood. That's why vaccines matter so much. For 40 years, Rotary and partners have delivered vaccines globally. Like here, and even here. Impressive, right? But 12.5 million children are still totally unvaccinated. Rotary knows we can find them. Because when Rotary and Indian vaccinators looked for families at bus and train stations, used motorbikes, and trekked house to house, they lowered polio cases by 94%. See? It can be done. And the results are worth it. Let's ensure that all children grow up safe from preventable diseases.

0: It's Against the Clock in Nepal. I'm Daria Albinger, Fox News. Bad weather is slowing the rescue crews in flood-ravaged Nepal, where more than 600 people are confirmed dead.
1: A race against time to find survivors, with the death toll rising following the flooding disaster on the Nepal-China border. More than 600 people are confirmed dead. Another 2,500 people remain missing, among them 90 Americans. Rescue crews are still pulling out survivors caked in mud. The U.S. State Department says so far 5 Americans have been brought to safety.
0: That's Fox's Jackie Ibanez. The Red Cross estimates about 93,000 people are going to need aid, and that clean water is going to be the major concern. A trial date for Khalid Sheikh Mohammed has been announced, and now the ruling may be pushed back a bit because the alleged 9/11 mastermind's confession is not going to be able to be used in court. Here's Fox's Mark Meredith.
2: On Friday, a judge ruled Khalid Sheikh Mohammed's confession, reportedly given back in 2007, may not be used against him in an upcoming trial. This decision means further delays for the case that is set for trial in summer of 2028. The New York Post reports the judge who issued the ruling over concerns the confession was given under duress. The trial judge was quoted as saying, "The prosecution has failed to prove by a preponderance of the evidence that Mr. Mohammed's statements to the FBI were voluntarily given. The confession is believed to be a crucial piece of evidence."
0: The ruling comes as CARE, the Council on American Islamic Relations, released a back-to-school guide for kids to understand the 9/11 attacks. The guide, which has since been removed, blamed the attacks on U.S. support for Israel. National Airport can soon be renamed after icon Dolly Parton. That move is underway thanks to a push from the governor. 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
12: I'm Action News Jack's First Alert meteorologist Trevor Gibbs, a 6 on the WOKV weather meter for your Saturday. Temperatures will be not too bad in the upper 80s, low 90s, but we will be tracking more scattered showers and thunderstorms in the afternoon, especially along and west of 95, where we could see some very heavy rainfall, gusty winds, and frequent lightning strikes. So head inside when you hear thunder and look out for some areas of localized flooding. Dinner time tonight looks just fine, mostly dry, a few lingering showers, partly cloudy and warm. Another hot day for Sunday with inland showers and storms. I'm First Alert meteorologist Trevor Gibbs.
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13: 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Topics should not be construed as an offer or solicitation to buy or sell any investments, and a professional advisor should be consulted before implementing any of the strategies discussed. Investments involve the potential for profit or loss and varying degrees of risk. There can be no assurance of any specific investment or strategy will be suitable or profitable for an investor's portfolio. Always consult an attorney or tax professional regarding your specific legal or tax situation. The advisor compensates the radio station for airing this program. Registration as an investment advisor is not an endorsement of the firm by securities regulators and does not mean the advisor has attained a particular level of skill or ability. Madden Advisory Services, Inc. is registered as an investment advisor with the SEC and only transacts business in states where the firm is properly registered or is excluded or exempted from registration requirements.
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15: 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That's Jacksonville's news and talk, live on this gorgeous Saturday morning. And folks, guess what? Brittany's at home with her growing family. Couldn't be happier for her. Brittany, I know you're probably tuning in this morning, or maybe you're taking a nap. Bless you guys. Hope you're having a wonderful time. Again, I can't say enough how happy we are for you guys. So God bless you. Have a great weekend. Enjoy your time with your new baby. But I'm not on the microphone alone. I'm your host, Mike Ellis. And, you know, no fun flying solo, so we're doing the second week of Teens Takeover here at Smart Money. And this weekend, I have with me...
16: Rowan
15: and...
17: Ethan.
15: And Rowan and Ethan are going to be joining us for this week's show, folks. We're going to be talking about a whole bunch of fun stuff. So if you've got some teens, even young adults, even the older adults, none of this stuff... It goes out of style. It's important for everybody. These are the basics and the things that you need to internalize and learn about. Guys, ask questions today, right? If there's anything you don't know, ask questions. And that goes for you guys out there, too. If you're listening in, send us an email or give us a call during the show. What is Smart Money all about? Well, our goal is to arm you, and this is exactly the purpose of this whole series, with the knowledge that you need to pursue to your personal and your financial goals, and we do that two ways. First, we're going to bring recent events, whether they be local, national, global, what you need to know about them. And then, folks, at the bottom of the hour, the most important part, starting at 10:30, the lines will be open for your questions. So make sure to get those questions ready. Give us a call, 855-765-1045. Again, that's 855-765-1045. Your needs, your questions, they are important. So make sure that you give us a call. All right. So guys, somewhere in Jacksonville, and it might be you guys, right? Maybe after the show, since you're thankfully and graciously joining me here this morning. And there's tons of kids doing things like mowing lawns, things like that, right? Well, in one situation, some kid might be making $20 an hour, and another, it might be 10, right? Who knows? It depends. But do you know if that's a good deal or not for you? What's the value of your time?
16: Depends what I'm doing.
15: Right. So we're going to dive a bit more into that and how you might make some of those decisions and really kind of process that information. But before we do that, we're going to do a quick look back at the markets this week, because it was a bit of a wild week. NVIDIA's report and a burst of software earnings carried some major indexes higher on the week. Kevin Warsh's first Jackson Hole meeting was a very interesting conversation and sent a lot of folks wondering in which way the bond market and interest rates are going to go. It was kind of a busy week. Overall, it wasn't a bad week. The NASDAQ was up 1.6, the S&P 0.7, and the the Dow was up. Oh, I lost that one. Where'd it go? There it is. The Dow was up 0.5% on the week. So overall, a little bit of a bounce back off of last week's down activity and the week before that, breaking that 2-week streak. Overall, some key drivers this week. Again, Kevin Warsh, that talk cannot be understated. His first Jackson Hole keynote, and he said, "We must be confident that underlying inflation is moving to our objective clearly and at sufficient speed. Otherwise, we have work to do." And what the market heard when he said that is, yeah, buckle your seatbelts. We might have some rate hikes. And of course, me personally, while I don't think that is necessarily the direction he wants to go, I also think he is sending a clear signal that he's not afraid to if it becomes evident that they must. I don't think that he was trying to signal we're going to. But we'll see, because the data will be dependent on what the Fed does. Also, we had, like I said, NVIDIA and some major software folks putting out some great reports this week. NVIDIA's numbers were crazy. Their revenue was $96.2 billion, which is up 106% from a year ago. Most of that data center revenue. A huge growth in data center revenue. So continuing to see that AI infrastructure build out, and that kind of carried the space, right? The overall semiconductor group had a good recovery after being just kind of beaten up the last couple of days. But it does display that AI demand remains intact so far, and as that's been becoming a larger and larger share of the contribution to the positive GDP growth that we've been having, the positive growth of the economy, then obviously more and more eyes are starting to focus on that little corner. The other thing that we saw this week, big inflation read that came out, the PCE inflation number. That is the one that the Fed sits there and stares at a screen for. That one came out this week at 3.7% year over year. So definitely elevated. And we did hear the Warsh make mention of that, that, hey, that number, I don't like it. Right. He wants to see that trending more towards 2. And so that is kind of the thorn in the side of the Fed right now, is that pesky PCE inflation number has been very stiff and hadn't really moved. A lot of that obviously circling back into the impacts from what's going on in the Middle East right now. I don't think the Fed has lost sight of that, but it's getting harder to justify it the longer we sit here at these elevated inflation reads. So we might see a few more Fed voting members try and go against Warsh in saying maybe we should do a hike. That said, we did have the breadth of the market move higher this week narrow down a little bit. It was mostly some of the big, mostly the big tech names that posted the biggest gains on the week. And so kind of a more concentrated move. And anybody that knows, has been watching the markets, studying the markets for any length of time, knows that that's not the greatest position to be in. So we hope to see that spread out and become more of a broad lift in the coming week. But keep an eye on that, right? The narrower it gets, the more likely it is that we have a little bit more give back. And as always, you shouldn't let those daily swings drive your activity anyway. Keep your focus on the long term, folks. Within the bond market, we did see the yield story running kind of two acts, right? Monday through Wednesday, treasuries rallied and, you know, oil was falling. That was kind of the idea that a lot of people put together. Maybe it was because oil was coming down, so rates fell down a little bit on the short end of the stick. But the longer dated stuff still stayed pretty high, pretty hot all week, right? So we continue to see kind of this back and forth a little bit here and there in the yield markets as the market is trying to suss out, hey, what do we have going forward? Do we have more inflation? Do we have, you know, higher oil prices? Do we have all these things continuing to stay and therefore a higher chance that the Fed hikes rates? Or are we looking at a potential for the Fed to maybe get the conditions it needs to hopefully lower them, right? Most people don't want higher rates. They want lower rates. Surprise. That said, continue investing. Stay invested. Stay broadly diversified. Folks, don't let these weekly swings chase you out because you need to have the growth in your portfolio to make sure that you're still able to achieve those long-term goals, needs, wants, and dreams. Okay? So stay invested. Continue investing. Stay diversified. We need to take a quick information timeout on Smart Money. 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That is Jacksonville's News and Talk. 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

0: Jacksonville, welcome back to 104.5 WOKV, Jacksonville's News and Talk. 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Did you know?
1: Out of every kid and young adult in America between 16 and 24, how many had a job this summer? More than half. According to the U.S. Bureau of Labor Statistics, the government agency that counts jobs, 21.3 million people ages 16 to 24 were working in July. That's 53.8% of the whole age group. And where were they? One out of every four worked at restaurants, hotels, and fun places like theme parks. Almost one out of five worked in stores, and about one in seven worked in schools or healthcare.
0: So what do you think? Then that jive with what you guys want to do right there?
1: Yeah. Like as a teen job, restaurants is like the thing to go to.
0: Okay. Yeah. Well, the you know, when we're looking at career paths, things like that, historically speaking, a lot of summer jobs for, you know, teens and young adults, a lot of those first jobs, whether they be summer jobs or legitimate first jobs because you did a sport in school or something like that, a lot of them do tend to be in those exact industries because they're some of the easiest to get into. They have a lot more people skill in a lot of them, right? And people skills are things that are pretty easy to cultivate. Just walk outside, see a person, talk to them, and try and get them to talk back, right? Those are pretty easy to establish. A lot more of the technical level stuff tends to come with things that you would learn at either, you know, trade schools, college, etc., or even by your own research. You know, don't forget, we've had presidents that were self-studied, right? So those first jobs are really about trying to learn how to work as part of a team. And if you've done any sort of organized group activity, you're going to have some practice at that, right? Yeah. Are you guys part of any organized group activities, anything like that?
2: I do basketball, but...
0: Okay. So everyone's got kind of a defined, you know, defined job on the court, right? You know kind of what your responsibilities are?
2: Yeah.
0: Okay. What position do you play?
2: Mostly like I forgot the name, but like the guy who makes the threes because I'm kind of tall.
0: Oh man, you got you can drain the buckets from way downtown. That might be 90s language, my bad. That's awesome. You've got a very defined job there, right? But you still have to interface with other people. You got to know what their roles are.
2: Yeah.
0: And kind of how to work those things together, right, to accomplish. What's your common objective on a basketball team?
2: To put the ball in the hoop.
0: And what do you think a common objective of a company would be?
2: To make money?
0: Yep, exactly. So same concepts, right? And believe it or not, being able to tie things between different domains like that, right? We're talking about sports versus a job. Like, who would think that those go together? There's a lot of cross compatibility. There's a lot of things that you'll learn in one area of your life that's 100% applicable in another area. You just wouldn't maybe have thought of that, right? So one of the things that I encourage you guys to do, and you know, all our younger and older listeners out there, is look for those valid connections, things that would be, you know, good in one area of your life and still applicable to another. And see if you're doing those things, exercising those things. Think about who gets the most court time, right? Is it the kid that, you know, just doesn't really pay attention, doesn't really try hard? How much court time is that dude getting, right? What if it's the kid that's sitting there in the locker room every week watching tape on who they're about to play, you know, out there on the court, in the gym, running laps, constantly working on all the different aspects that would make you a good basketball player or football or whatever, right? It's the same thing. What are you doing to show that you're trying to learn, grow, and get better? Those are the things that you want to really look for, And when that comes to trying to value your time, keep in mind that the value of your time is based on the value you can bring, right? So that's kind of the first component of that, is if you don't have the value to bring, then you're not going to get paid very much. A retail store counter, very important job, kind of hard for people to buy stuff if there's no one to check. Well, never mind, because everyone's doing the self-checkout stuff now. Yeah. That's cheating. Stop it. But there wouldn't be, without point of sale systems and people to run them, right? You wouldn't necessarily have all those sales occur. Without people stocking the shelves would be empty. Without people offloading the trucks, there would be nothing to stock the shelves with. All those are important moving parts, but some of those have totally different skill sets than, say, the guy that knows how to hand program the Jumbotron in the Jacksonville Jaguar Stadium. Like, what if that thing goes down in the middle of a game?
1: That would be pretty bad.
0: That'd be pretty bad, yeah. Right? Guess what? There's a guy, I promise, who is literally just sitting on a chair right next to the terminal in the back of that thing. Like, please don't go down. Please don't go down. I promise. Because if it does, they want it back up within a few split seconds. How much technical capability does that person probably need to be able to program that thing and diagnose problems and fix bugs on the fly?
1: Quite a bit.
0: Quite a bit, quite a bit. Right? How frequently do you think you could find somebody with those skills?
1: Not very often.
0: What about you, Rowan? You think that would be easy to find?
2: Not really.
0: So when it comes to these skill sets, these things like that, that's part of the value chain. There's another one. What if you needed somebody to travel around the country for you at least 6 months out of the year? They were not going to be at home. And you needed them to go to all these different sites because they had a skill like that. And they needed to be traveling for half-time travel. So 6 months out of the year, they're going to be out of their house. How many people do you think would be okay with that?
2: Not many people.
0: Not many people, right? Would you be okay with that?
2: Right now, no.
1: I'd be fine with it. Skipping school, yeah.
0: Hey, any employers, you just heard it.
1: Yeah.
0: This is another thing, is the value of your time and the difficulty of managing that time. Being out of your house, out of your element for half of a year in total, that's kind of disruptive, right? You're not going to have an easy time, relaxing, having friends that you can hang out with in a regular way, right? So a lot of things will factor into this. And of course, right now, yeah, I'm talking about things that might be applicable to, a 25, 35, 45, 55-year-old. But we'll bring it into, even like a summer job. If you could get paid, let's say, $20 to mow your neighbor's lawn on a Saturday, or $40 to do somebody else's lawn on the other side of Jacksonville from where you live, which one do you do?
1: Probably my neighbor's, because it's just so much closer.
0: More convenient, right?
1: Yeah,
2: I'd probably save on a lot on gas.
0: What you just did, probably without, actually, that's very good. So what you probably just did, the mental math that you just did, is you said, well, that's a lot of time to travel there and back. That I'm actually not getting paid for. So instinctively, you spread that pay over the total travel time and the job that you had to do, and quickly made an assessment that that might actually be worth, if I could do a neighbor, what if I could do another neighbor? Now I got 40 and I'm right in here in my backyard, right? That's the mental math that you were doing right there. It's a great thought process. Perfect, right? So there is value to your time, the trouble that you go through to utilize that time, and the fact that, yeah, you probably don't want to spend every waking hour going to work, I would imagine, right? More than just sleep, probably want to relax a little bit.
1: Yeah.
0: I know that school is probably the same way. Would you want to go to school for 20 hours out of the day?
1: No.
0: Probably not, right? So these are the things that, you know, you need to factor into valuing your time. So we've got to take a quick information time out. I just looked up at the clock, and folks, it is 10:30. Lines are, guess what, open. So give us a call, 855-765-1045. Again, that's 855-765-1045. And you can also send us an email at smartmoney@maddenadvisory.com if you've got a question that you want to submit on the topic of, hey, how do I figure out, you know, what it means to earn something? What's the value of my time? All right. And did you know?
2: Labor Day is next weekend. How did the very first one start? Find out after the break.
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4: I'm Roxanne Evans. Hundreds dead, thousands missing in Nepal after catastrophic flooding. Anurag Goel, whose father, an American citizen, went missing, joined Fox News at Night with Trace Gallagher.
5: They had just cleared cleared to pass the border from Nepal into China, and that was about 45 minutes before the flooding kicked off. And that's the last we heard from anyone in our group.
4: The State Department says dozens of Americans are still missing. The Red Cross says clean water is a major concern. A Massachusetts jury returns Monday in the trial of Lindsay Clancy, the mom charged with murdering her three kids. Clancy faces three counts of first-degree murder. 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
19: I'm Action News Jack's First Alert meteorologist Trevor Gibbs. A 6 on the WOKV weather meter for your Saturday. Temperatures will be not too bad in the upper 80s, low 90s, but we will be tracking more scattered showers and thunderstorms in the afternoon, especially along and west of 95, where we could see some very heavy rainfall, gusty winds, and frequent lightning strikes. So head inside when you hear thunder and look out for some areas of localized flooding. Dinner time tonight looks just fine, mostly dry, a few lingering showers, partly cloudy and warm. Another hot day for Sunday with inland showers and storms. I'm First Alert meteorologist Trevor Gibbs.
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0: Welcome back to 104.5 WOKV, Jacksonville's News and Talk. 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Smart Money time is 10:35, and guess what? Lines are open. So if you've got a question, make sure to give us a call, 855-765-1045. Again, that's 855-765-1045. And did you know?
2: Labor Day is next weekend. How did the very first one start? With a parade. According to the U.S. Department of Labor, on September 5th, 1882, somewhere between 10,000 and 20,000 workers marched through New York City. Most of them gave up a day's pay to do it. 12 years later, in 1894, President Grover Cleveland signed the law that made Labor Day a national holiday. So the day off a lot of us get next Monday started with people skipping work on purpose.
0: I ever heard anybody skip work on purpose. There was something big this past week that happened, and I saw a post on LinkedIn. I don't know how many people did it, but a new game came out, GTA.
1: GTA 6, yeah.
0: And apparently there were a ton of folks that put in for paid time off, PTO, just to go play that game.
1: Mm-hmm.
2: We've been waiting for it for like 12 years now.
0: Okay. So are you saying that you'd be one of those people? You'd be taking PTO to play the game?
2: If I could.
0: They don't have that for school? No PTO?
1: No, I don't think so.
0: One of the things when it comes to value in your time, right? Of course, there's the value that you put on your time. But what about the value that an employer might, or that a client might? Because depending on how you work, right? If you work for an employer, you know, obviously they're going to evaluate what skills they need and what they think those skills are worth. Fun story. It doesn't matter if you have your own business or if you work for somebody. You will always have a boss. The question is, who is that boss and what's your relationship with them? Because, yes, I run my own business, but do you think that means I just get to do whatever I want?
1: No.
0: How many clients would I had if I didn't treat them well?
2: Zero.
0: Right? And if we didn't give them good service. So you'll always have a boss. The question is always, who are they? What's the relationship there? Right? Is it, you know, you're a service provider for them, or or in the case of manufacturing, you know, you're providing a product for them? Or is it a managerial type relationship, right? Somebody will always be valuing what you're doing. That is what the market is. And we touched on this a bit last week with how money works. Rowan, I know you were with us last week for that.
2: Mm-hmm.
0: So do you remember how we talked about how, you know, there, what the prices that are set out there are typically basically just an argument between the buyers and the sellers. And it averages out somewhere. And that's the price for the thing. Well, labor works the same way. That is an argument back and forth between the people that want that work and the people that are willing to offer that work. And the price settles out somewhere. So on the one hand, if you have a very rare skill, are willing to do things that other people wouldn't want to do, right? or willing to work as hard or as long as somebody wouldn't be willing to work as long or as hard for, then your skills will be placed at a higher value, right? So I think that my time is worth $200 million. Do you think anybody's going to pay me that? I haven't found them. You find somebody that will, let me know, though.
20: All right.
0: That sounds ridiculous, right? Yes, I have a very specific set of skills, right? I've developed those skills. I have expertise across many different fields. But the client gets a say in that. Nobody's going to pay me $250 million, not as a single person. Maybe if I was, you know, managing an enormous portfolio, sufficiently large enough, like a country's worth of people is what that would take. But to yield that type of pay, the size of my organization would have to be so much bigger because nobody would pay that for the services we provide, right? Look at oil rig workers. You want to talk about a lucrative job. They make six figures easy. But for, I think it's 3-month stints, they're out in the middle of the ocean, can't leave this little platform. And they are on that rig day in, day out, through storms, hurricanes, doesn't matter, lifting hundreds and hundreds of pounds for like 18-hour days. And then they have to fly home at the end of that window and then turn around a couple of months later and come right back and do it again. Sound like a fun job?
2: No,
20: it doesn't.
2: I've always wondered why janitors don't get paid more. Not many people want to do it, and they have to work long hours. So, like, I'm wondering why they don't get paid
0: That's
2: more.
0: That's a great question. Great question. And it gets right at that balance between those three things I was mentioning. Do you need a hyper-developed skill set to be a janitor?
2: No.
0: Do you need very specific knowledge to do that job?
2: Not really.
0: Is the barrier to entry to that job very high? Do you know what that means? Okay, if you don't. Are there things in the way that would keep somebody from saying, you know what I should do today? I should go be a janitor. Like costs for equipment, knowledge, a whole host of things. Basically, things that would prevent anybody, just anybody, from doing that thing.
2: Kind of, like if they don't like germs or something because it's really dirty.
0: Okay, that would be a personal thing. That's not actually a barrier to entry.
2: So I guess not.
0: So low barrier to entry, right? Those things mean that the competition for that job is going to be astronomical because anybody could come do it, right? Not everybody would want to, specifically if you have, you know, equipment that other people don't have or skills that other people don't have, all those other things that would apply to a different job, different competency. But just about anybody could be a janitor. So availability is really high there, right? The available workforce that could do that job, that is going to suppress the value of that work. So that is a huge component to why that would end up being a lower paid position. And that's not to say, right, that it would not be a fun place if there were no janitors anywhere. Everything would be much dirtier and nobody would really enjoy that, right? So I'm not saying it's not important work. What I am saying is the ease of somebody filling that role will determine what the pay of that role is. And again, they don't sweat any more or less than somebody doing a different job, right? What's the danger of the job? That can be an important factor in stuff like that too.
2: Sickness?
0: Maybe some sickness. What about that oil rig worker though, who's lifting a 180-pound thing to connect it to an axle that spins at 1500 RPM on idle? And he's trying not to get his arm torn off. Probably a little bit more danger with that one, right?
2: Yeah.
0: So
2: yeah.
0: A lot of the things that we often don't necessarily think about can fill into and affect the value of that particular job, an hour of work at that particular job, right? Same thing with like the lawnmower example for mowing a lawn. If you went to do your neighbor's lawn, I mentioned that earlier. How hard is it to do that?
20: Not very hard.
0: Not very hard.
20: Not
0: right?
20: Too hard. Yeah.
0: Particularly not if you live next door. But actually, during the break, your dad was saying, "Yeah, but that one across town, man, there's a lot of other stuff." Yeah, absolutely. Then you need a trailer. You know, you got to have your gas to get there. All those things. Those will factor into your job, the cost to do the job. And from the other side of that coin, as a consumer, what you're looking at the same thing. I could do that, right? I could do my own lawn. But if I wanted somebody else to do it to save myself the time, what would I be willing to give up to have that done? And a lot of that is going to be flexible. You'll find some people willing to pay a lot more for the same service than a different person. I bet you if you asked what a lawyer that makes $400 an hour, what he would be willing to pay somebody to do his lawn, and then you ask, let's say, a line worker at a local manufacturer, what they'd be willing to pay somebody to have them do their lawn. I promise you that number is not going to be the same number. That lawyer is probably going to say, I don't know, like 150, 200.
20: Mm-hmm.
0: Because that's half the value of his time. I'd be willing to offload it for as much as. That might be his like super top end. You better be doing a lot, right? What's that person making maybe, you know, 30, 40 bucks an hour going to say? He's not going to say 150.
20: No.
0: That's more than what he makes, right? What's he going to say?
2: Like $10?
0: 10, 20, maybe, right? So the value of somebody else's time will factor into what they would be willing to pay for something as well. And you see this in some of those jobs. Look at what a janitor gets paid at, say, a local school versus a janitor for Microsoft. That's going to be different, right? Because Microsoft's a much bigger company. They've got a totally different aspect, a totally different outlook, and much different resources than that local county school does. So that can definitely play into that as well. All right, looking at the time here, it is 10:47, Smart Money Time, and that does mean that we got to take a quick information time out. 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Again, that's 855-765-1045. And did you know?
20: Before alarm clocks were cheap, waking up somebody was somebody's job. How did they do it? Find out after the break.
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0: Jacksonville, welcome back to 104.5 WKV, Jacksonville's News and Talk. 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And did you know?
1: Before alarm clocks were cheap, waking up people was somebody's job. How did they do this? With a long stick. In Britain, they were called knocker-uppers, and they walked the streets before dawn, tapping on bedroom windows with a long pole. One famous one in London shot dried peas at the glass with a pea shooter. Historians who study Victorian England says the job survived in some factory towns all the way till the 1970s.
0: Which is kind of crazy, right?
1: Yeah.
0: That the little things we take for granted, like a simple alarm clock. And that is actually a perfect example of something that, you know, that you really have to internalize too, is constantly be developing new skill sets. Constantly be driving to improve your knowledge, your capabilities, the things that you have competency in doing.

0: the elevator to send it up or down. And by the time that computer programming got good enough that you could push a button to do that, that job was fully eradicated. Other than that, just about every other job might have been impacted, but it has not been eradicated by technological advancement.
1: Mm-hmm.
0: But farriers, as an example, many, many fewer farriers today than back when it was horse and buggy for everything, right? So what ends up happening with technological advancements is the people that are experts in their field, they're still going to be there, but they might be the only ones left. And so you get much more of almost a journeyman, or apprentice, journeyman, master type progression in those things where technology has mostly displaced it. And you might have, and Ethan, I know during one of the breaks you were talking about an interest of yours. There's this nifty trend right now that might have a similar impact in some industries. You might have heard of it. It's an acronym. It's two letters. Can you guess?
2: AI.
0: Ah, Rowan, yeah. For the win.
1: That was my question.
0: He just beat you to it, man. Now you got in the game. The AI is probably going to be one of the larger, more impactful things to specifically knowledge work. But I'd be willing to bet that it will be more far-reaching than that even. So I know there's a ton of fear around AI, particularly in the workforce, because folks are worried that they're going to have their job eradicated. I don't believe that's what's going to happen. Again, back to the elevator example, that's one. How many jobs are there out there? And almost an infinite number, right? Because a lot of things could be thought up that we haven't thought up because there's not time to do it because you have too much other stuff. I think AI is going to take a lot of that too much other stuff out. So I think we'll see new jobs that didn't exist suddenly become a thing that nobody had thought of before because we just didn't have the time to do it. It's going to give, I think, the people in several competencies superpowers. So if you're an expert, you're going to become superhuman at stuff with the use of AI,
1: yeah.
0: Right? Perfect example. Right now, one of the biggest hot topics in AI is computer programming, right? That's what they're all driving for with the goal of we want to make these things make themselves faster and better, faster and better. That's a loop, right? So a lot of that focus... A lot of that focus has been aimed at computer programming. And I have heard people say that there won't be any more computer programming. It's a dead industry. You can go ahead and just write it off. In fact, the market believed that for a split second early this year. The entire software sector just got totally hammered because Claude released some legal packs and some software packs. And everyone went, oh, no, that's it. You can write them off. I think it was more than a 20% decline in the software sector, subsector. Mm-hmm. Way overdone, in my opinion. Because, again, a couple of things. AI gives people leverage. And it will make experts superhuman. It'll make folks that are okay at those things seem like experts. It'll make beginners look like folks that have been doing it for a while. And it'll bring almost a base level competency to people that have never done something before. It's the very same thing that we saw this thing. This is a cell phone. What does everybody have in their cell phone that wasn't a thing you could carry around as easily before? What are these right here?
1: Camera. Yeah.
0: Photography used to be something that you had to have a ton of know-how to do anywhere near well. Expert photographers are still phenomenal. Like for events, things like that, you would absolutely want one. But now anybody can just snap a photo anywhere.

0: they are. And we saw photos explode in use. And we saw the need for photographers stay roughly the same. So you can have something like this happen and have very little impact to the skills that might be necessary for work, things like that. So don't let the thought of AI like disenfranchise you. Actually, what it should do is reinvigorate you, because that's going to be another tool that you can use. All right, we got to take a quick information timeout. 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Smart Money time is 10:59, and lines are open, so give us a call, 855-765-1045. And did you know?
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3: Race against time. I'm Roxanne Evans, Fox News. Rescue operations continue along the Nepal border after catastrophic flooding. Fox's Jeff Paul with details from London.
4: Authorities in Nepal warning locals to get back and turn around that a flood is coming. That's the reality on the ground as officials fear an already devastated region could get hit again. Recovery operations in both China and Nepal suspended for hours as lakes near Wednesday's glacier collapse get dangerously close to bursting. Rescues have since resumed, but teams are on high alert. In the aftermath of the landslide and flash floods, crews continue to pull survivors.
3: And officials say thousands remain unaccounted for, including at least 90 Americans. President Donald Trump was in Texas Friday, where he had a call with the ISS crew and awarded medals to the crew of the Artemis II. Fox's Mark Meredith in Washington.
5: To be with you is a great honor, and I just want to thank and Jessica, Anil, Jack, great Americans, great patriots, brave people. I wouldn't do it. I will tell you right now, I hate to admit it, I would not want to do it. But some people love it more than anything, and you have amazing courage.
6: President Trump, he has no personal interest in going to space. He'd love to see the opportunity for more people. While in Houston, the president also had a chance to present the Congressional Space Medal of Honor to the Artemis II crew, which recently took a journey around the moon, traveling over parts no human has ever seen before.
3: The Seneca Nation is firing back at President Trump's Lake America order. Seneca Nation President J. Conrad Seneca demanding the name change be reversed, calling it an attack on indigenous history and a violation of a 1794 treaty. The Interior Department has 30 days to make the change, but the
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4: I'm Action News Jack's First Alert meteorologist Trevor Gibbs, a 6 on the WOKV weather meter for your Saturday. Temperatures will be not too bad in the upper 80s, low 90s, but we will be tracking more scattered showers and thunderstorms in the afternoon, especially along and west of 95, where we could see some very heavy rainfall, gusty winds, and frequent lightning strikes. So head inside when you hear thunder and look out for some areas of localized flooding. Dinner time tonight looks just fine, mostly dry, a few lingering showers, partly cloudy and warm. Another hot day for Sunday with inland showers and storms. I'm First Alert meteorologist Trevor Gibbs.
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17: 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Topics should not be construed as an offer or solicitation to buy or sell any investments, and a professional advisor should be consulted before implementing any of the strategies discussed. Investments involve the potential for profit or loss and varying degrees of risk. There can be no assurance of any specific investment or strategy will be suitable or profitable for an investor's portfolio. Always consult an attorney or tax professional regarding your specific legal or tax situation. The advisor compensates the radio station for airing this program. Registration as an investment advisor is not an endorsement of the firm by securities regulators and does not mean the advisor has attained a particular level of skill or ability. Madden Advisory Services, Inc. is registered as an investment advisor with the SEC and only transacts business in states where the firm is properly registered or is excluded or exempted from registration requirements.
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19: 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And did you know?
1: Did you know when grown-ups get asked what 1 hour of their time is worth, what number do they say? $240. That's the average answer in a survey by Empower, a big retirement company. Millennials said almost $329 an hour. Gen Z said about $267. Gen X said about $216. And Bloomers were the most modest at about $137. Here's the thing. $240 an hour, 40 hours a week, is almost $500,000 a year. That's roughly 8 times what an average American actually earns.
19: Which is kind of crazy, right? So remember what I said earlier about I could think whatever my time is worth, but somebody else has to agree with me, the person paying me? So the when it comes to finding the value of your time, yeah, there's what you want to ask for it, but remember that the other side has a vote too, right? And that is something that's you know, true regardless of what you're doing. The other side gets a vote too. Rowan, you said you play basketball, right?
1: Mm-hmm.
19: I know you guys want to win every game.
1: Yeah.
19: Do you just automatically get to do that because that's what you guys want?
1: No.
19: No? What's happening? Why not?
1: Because the other team actually plays. It's not just like we're playing against ourselves.
19: Absolutely. And that principle, that competition principle, you have two teams competing for the same end objective, right? In a sport, that's to win by number of points, you know, whatever the objective is. Maybe it's speed, so maybe you actually want a lower number. if it's like a race, but you have a common objective that more than one person or group of people is aimed at. Well, in business and things like that, it's the same. If you're trying to provide a service, there are probably going to be other companies trying to provide a similar or in some cases the exact same service. You want to order a pizza today? Which one are you getting it from?
20: Papa John's.
19: Papa John's? Okay. What about you, Ron?
1: Same?
19: Papa John's? Okay. What if you could get a Domino's pizza for half the price?
20: I'd take the Domino's pizza.
19: But why? You said Papa John's.
1: Because Papa John's has better pizza and Domino's is basically the same price.
19: But what if it was half the price? Now suddenly your selection changes, right? So that competition, what keeps Domino's from doing that?
20: Because they don't make as much money on a pizza?
19: Part, yes, a little deeper. What do they need to do when they earn something? Do they just get to pocket every dollar themselves?
20: No.
19: The company?
1: They've got to reinvest it.
19: They've got to pay their people. They've got to pay taxes for the profits that they had if they are profitable. They've got to pay for the cost of the dough and the raw materials they need to make the pizzas. Most locations are leased, so they have to pay their rent or they'll get kicked out of their building. So there's a ton of expenses that they have to cover too, right? So some of those things will absolutely play into that game, and it's why you don't have Domino's charging literally half the cost of what Papa John's can. They share a lot of the same costs. Right? As far as dough and pepperonis and, bell peppers and delivery drivers and the folks spinning the dough, putting it in the oven, some locations have a dedicated salesperson, some people don't, right? So there's a ton of those different other factors that they have to account for in the price that they ask, but they want to win the game. They want to win the sale. So if they could maybe charge just a dollar less, would that be enough to sway your opinion?
20: Probably not.
1: Not really.
19: So you do get some brand loyalty in there, right? You hold more value for the Papa John's pizza than the Domino's pizza. Why?
1: Because their ingredients are better and they have better tasting pizza.
19: Okay.
1: But that's just my opinion.
19: Your opinion, right? Somebody else might say, actually, I like Domino's better. Their crust has that flavor on it. I just love that flavor on their crust. And Papa John's crust, kind of meh. So different people will value different things. And that goes to finding a little bit of a niche, right? Find your edge that attracts your people that like your thing and then focus on that thing. And that applies whether you're a frontline worker or somebody up in strategic thinking, if you're starting your own business, those things are still going to be the same. If your manager, if you worked for somebody and your manager doesn't like the use of emojis, are you going to send them an email stuffed full of emojis?
20: I don't think so.
19: Probably not, right?
1: Yeah. Not unless I'm mad at them.
19: Probably not a good idea, right? What if your manager absolutely loved just those one or two tastefully placed, they love it. Now what happens to that email?
20: It would become...
19: You kind of learn that, hey, I need to target the likes or dislikes, right? Of whatever your target audience is. So finding and tailoring those things to your audience can absolutely give you an edge and help improve what your time might be worth to somebody. Because we just proved a moment ago that even if a Domino's pizza was a dollar cheaper, you would still say, you know what? I'm actually okay going with Papa John. That is worth it to me to spend that extra dollar on the Papa John's pizza. So you kind of have to be able to take your shoes off and put other people's shoes on and think about it from their perspective. And that will massively help you when you're tackling problems, not only now, you know, I'm giving examples of managers and stuff. What if it was your history teacher and you had to write a paper? And you know that they absolutely love a particular aspect of whatever the topic is. What do you think might be a good idea?
20: To write it in a way that they would like it the most.
19: Or to make a compelling argument, right? If depends on the nature of the paper. If you're supposed to try and persuade them and you know they have a particular thought or opinion or something like that, how do you break that down and incorporate it into your paper in a way that would influence them?
20: You would give subtle hints or just scatter it throughout and like showing it in the way that they view it. Mm-hmm. So maybe there'd be a little curve
19: you'd
20: on grading.
19: You try to pull them into your conversation,
20: yeah.
19: Right? So again, it goes back to what I said before. A lot of these skills that you learn, a lot of these things that you can learn are broadly applicable across way different spaces. So do everything you can to figure out how these things cross-relate. That way you can incorporate them into other things and ultimately make yourself more well-rounded and more successful, right? I don't know too many people. Are you guys of the opinion that you don't want to do well?
20: No.
19: No.
20: I prefer to do well.
19: Would rather do well? Yeah. Absolutely. Me too. I don't think you could find a person whose objective would be to be bad at something, right? That's, I've never had a conversation with somebody that's like, you know what I would love to do? Be really bad at everything. that's usually not a common goal. So, you know, these are tools that you could absolutely develop to improve your earnings potential and improve how other people look at the value of your time. Because everybody's time is valuable, but the things that you do to convey that value to somebody else can matter too, right? Papa John's did it by specifically focusing more on their ingredients and more on a very specific flavor profile. They know who they're targeting. And so they've tailored it for who they're targeting. Domino's knows that the bread people love bread. So they've focused more on their crust being a certain consistency and flavor. And so the crust people love Domino's because they love the crust. So being able to, again, look at, know your audience, tailor to your audience is another piece of increasing the value that you would present to somebody. All right, we've got to take a quick information timeout. 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And did you know?
20: When kids our age get asked what they want to be when they grow up, what do you think the number one answer is? Find out after these messages.
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19: 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Smart Money time is 11:21 and lines are open, so give us a call, 855-765-1045. Again, that's 855-765-1045. And did you know?
20: When kids our age get asked what they want to be when they grow up, the answer is YouTuber. Fortune magazine reported a survey of more than 900 kids ages 12 to 15, and about 1 in 3 said YouTuber. 1 in 5 said TikTok creator. Right behind those came doctor and nurse, then app and video game developer, or starting your own business. Here's the catch. Remember our first, did you know? The biggest employer of young people in real life is still restaurants and hotels. Most YouTubers had a first job first.
19: So have you guys thought about it? Are you thinking about getting a first-time job?
1: I'm not going to lie. I thought about doing an app or video game developer.
19: Yeah? Okay. As a your first-time job, or like that's what the direction you want to go long-term?
1: Yeah, that's the direction I want to go long-term.
19: Okay. What about you?
20: I'd probably go restaurant, like Chick-fil-A or something.
19: Okay. All right. There you go. It's a great start in terms of getting, in terms of getting some of those skills, learning to interface more with management, things like that, right? Essentially, you can absolutely use that as a good springboard, right? It's a great way when you're young to maybe put aside some extra funds and get yourself started down the track of, whether it's paying for college, down payment on a future home, anything like that. The earlier you start, the better from that aspect, right? But you'll get a lot of valuable skills and a lot of valuable things from it. So I'm glad to hear that, you're definitely thinking that direction. Rowan, when it comes to, that ultimate goal, app development, game design, anything like that, have you thought about ways that you might kind of start aiming yourself that direction?
1: I've already taken like a couple of coding classes and I do a lot of coding platforms on my laptop. So
19: okay. Have you tried to find anything that you could do, whether it's part-time or, in any sort of capacity that would help you exercise those skills a little bit?
1: maybe like a apprentice or something to like an animator or something if I can. Mm-hmm. Or
19: so there's definitely like internships and stuff that you could find further on down the road. And in terms of now, I would definitely look at places like there's a company called Code Ninjas that does a lot of good work for, you know, for kids trying to learn kind of the basics of app design, game design, basics of coding. That might be a place that you could look at in terms of, hey, I have these skills. I might be able to, you know, work with you a little bit. You might have to do one of their programs or something to show off some skills. I don't know. I can't say for sure, but there are options that are in pretty much any area you can think of that you might be able to get. I mean, they've got a front desk. They've got kids that that help with their program. Don't be afraid to venture outside to get a little bit of experience too, right? Mm-hmm. You are still learning a lot of the things that you would get from a first-time job in the basketball that you're pursuing as a team sport. So, you know, there's not a one answer fits all on this. And let me ask you guys this. Anybody do chores at home?
20: I do.
19: You do chores?
20: Yeah.
19: Do you have chores?
1: I do a little bit of them.
19: Okay. Do you guys, are you given an allowance based on those chores? Do you have an allowance? Kind of what's that look like?
20: I don't really have an allowance, but my dad pays me for mowing the lawn.
19: Okay.
20: And stuff, yeah.
19: All right. So a mini household economy. I like mm-hmm. it.
1: I'll like occasionally get like a dollar or something for doing something.
19: Okay. So every family does that a little bit differently, right? And there's no right or wrong answer. But one of the things that is teaching you to do, a couple of things. Number one, in a job, not everything is going to be the thing that you want. For a while, I was in the Army. I can't tell you how many kids would join, and their answer, if you were to ask them why they joined the Army, was because I wanted to live out like Call of Duty. This is like Call of Duty, right? And you just kind of put your face, your hand on your face, and you shake your head like, no. No. Nothing like that, actually, at all. So when you get into a job, there's going to be some stuff that you're going to have to do that's not going to be your favorite, right? Just like I would venture a guess that chores aren't exactly your favorite. But what happens to the household if the chores don't happen?
20: Becomes a mess.
19: What do you think happens in a job if you're not doing the stuff that nobody really likes to do?
1: Becomes a mess.
19: You said, hey, you might want to take a part-time or something at Chick-fil-A. One of the duties of a lot of the folks there is to clean the facilities, whether that's the bathrooms or the tables, right? And it's not like anybody particularly likes to do that. But what would happen if they stopped? It would be a mess, right?
20: Mm-hmm.
19: So when it comes to even simple things like chores, again, it goes back to that concept I was talking about before. A lot of things are cross-compatible with other areas of life. Part of the reason that parents do that is because you need to develop the ability to go through the things that you might not necessarily enjoy or like and stick with it and do a good job at it so that you can do and get to the things that you do like to do, right? So that is a huge component to growing you guys and getting you ready to move out into the world. What's your favorite chore? I'm being facetious a little bit. What's your least favorite?
20: My favorite chore, probably mowing the lawn. It's very, I don't know, it's just like relaxing, you know, just like going back and forth.
19: What's your least favorite?
20: Probably we've got chickens, so cleaning the poop from under the chicken coop.
19: Okay.
20: Yeah.
19: Yeah, I can see that. Absolutely.
1: My least favorite is definitely, like, I know a lot of people aren't going to agree, but, like, folding my clothes because, like, doesn't sound hard, but I have to do it for like a lot. It's like a lot, takes a long time, because my mom would always like make me do it again because I didn't fold them properly or whatever.
19: Mm-hmm. That brings up a very good point. But we have to go to the hard half-hour break. So, folks, Smart Money Time is 11:29. Lines are open. Give us a call, 855-765-1045. Again, that's 855-765-1045. And did you know?
1: Did you know Warren Buffett, one of the richest people alive, filed his first tax return as a teenager? How old was he, and how much did he owe? Find out after these commercial breaks.

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1: News. I'm Daria Albinger. Rescue workers are working around the clock to find any survivors from this week's catastrophic flooding on Nepal's border with China.
2: A race against time to find survivors, with the death toll rising following the flooding disaster on the Nepal-China border. More than 600 people are confirmed dead. Another 2,500 people remain missing, among them 90 Americans. Rescue crews are still pulling out survivors caked in mud. The U.S. State Department says so far 5 Americans have been brought to safety.
1: That's Fox's Jackie Ibanez reporting. Bad weather is slowing the rescue efforts. President Trump's announced that the U.S. will take control of 65 billion barrels of Venezuelan oil reserves. He calls the deal historic. 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
10: I'm Action News Jack's First Alert meteorologist Trevor Gibbs. A 6 on the WOKV weather meter for your Saturday. Temperatures will be not too bad in the upper 80s, low 90s, but we will be tracking more scattered showers and thunderstorms in the afternoon, especially along and west of 95, where we could see some very heavy rainfall, gusty winds, and frequent lightning strikes. So head inside when you hear thunder and look out for some areas of localized flooding. Dinner time tonight looks just fine, mostly dry, a few lingering showers, partly cloudy and warm. Another hot day for Sunday with inland showers and storms. I'm First Alert meteorologist Trevor Gibbs.
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12: 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Smart Money time is 11:35 and lines are open, so give us a call, 855-765-1045. Again, that's 855-765-1045. And did you know?
13: Did you know Warren Buffett, one of the richest people alive, filed his first tax return as a teenager? How old was he and how much did he owe? He was 14 and he owed exactly $7. Buffett released the return himself and PBS published it. In 1944, he reported $592.50. About $364 came from his paper route and the rest, believe it or not, came from investments he already owned. He even deducted $35 for his bicycle as a business expense.
12: Kind of crazy, right?
13: Mm-hmm.
12: So, you know, we were talking before the break about what you guys might want to do for first-time jobs and whatnot. Let's say you get paid, and just like this is talking about, you can't spend all of it, right?
14: No.
12: Now, there's other things, not just taxes, although that's everybody's favorite topic is taxes. There's not just taxes you have to worry about, but there's other things too. So can you think of some of the other things that you might need to set aside some money for out of a paycheck? Right now, that list should be pretty short for you guys, but what would be some things that would be relevant to you guys going to a part-time job that you would have to set aside money for?
14: Possibly something we want to save up for.
12: That's a good one. What about what about if you're driving, what about your gas money?
14: Mm-hmm. Yeah.
12: That would be something that you need to set aside for, right?
13: In case you ever employ someone.
12: Okay. Okay. So capital improvements or developments or investments back into your enterprise. All right. I like where your head's going. What else might you want to do? What else was mentioned in that did you know? Investments, right?
14: Mm-hmm.
12: That goes back to kind of a little bit of what you were talking about, Rowan, saving for the future. And actually, on that topic, we do have Bob from Green Cove Springs who has a question about stocks and bonds. Bob, how are you doing this weekend?
15: Hey, I'm doing great. I got a question, but I want to give you the background on this. I've set up all my accounts, you know, emergency funds. I got an investment account. I got all that going on. I got some CDs. Okay, I'm doing well. I inherited bank stock. Okay?
12: Okay.
15: And I didn't think much about it. And I reinvested the dividends for like 2 years.
12: Okay.
15: And then I started to get a little smarter. And I looked at the return, and I went, wait a second, I'm going to go back in time. Each quarter for almost 10 years, it has given the exact same dividend.
12: Okay.
15: Okay? And I went, wait a second. So I went back into my portfolio, and I went, bonds didn't do too well this year, so to speak. And I went, wait a second, this is acting like a bond. I'm getting a return on it. I'm just reinvesting the if you will, the dividends, the 28 cents a quarter on each share. So my question is, am I deluding myself to think that this stock is actually mimicking a bond or a bond fund?
12: So it is very much so different than a bond. So dividends are just whatever portion of their profits they've decided not to reinvest back into the firm, and they've decided instead to disperse out to investors, right?
15: Yeah.
12: The The stock itself is ownership in the company. So you actually have a vested interest in that company doing well. Comparatively with a bond, you're basically acting as the bank for that bank if you were to buy one of their bonds, right? You're lending them money to go out and do an investment or something like that. Or if it was an AI company and they needed a new server, they're going to borrow money from investors. So you don't actually have any ownership stake in that. You have a contract saying they're going to pay you back plus interest. That is a fixed agreement. With the stock, yes, the one that you're talking about sounds like has not done any changes to their dividend. the thing is, they could. So they might. But also you have the risk to capital, because if the business is doing well, the stock price should grow. And if the business is not doing well, the opposite. So you'll have more risk but greater potential return from the stocks than you would from a bond or a bond fund. You'll also have a lot more variability with the stocks than that bond or bond fund, because that bond, again, is a contract, right?
14: Right.
12: So I would never think of a stock as a proxy for a bond, because bonds have a very specific, as a financial instrument, they have a very specific use. They're a very specific tool, right? Just like anything else, whether it's, a stock, a bond, a CD, gold, real estate, they are all different tools that have different uses in a portfolio. So I wouldn't necessarily think of that as a bond. Does that make sense?
15: Yeah. And the reason I'm calling primarily is because I didn't really follow it that much.
12: Okay.
15: It's a small regional bank, big deal. I inherited. Okay. That's great. It's a windfall. I got all that. But I went back a year and actually the stock price actually went from $18 to almost $26 in the last 8 months. And I went, wait a second. I gotta get my arms around whether I should just take some of this dividend, put it in a stock, or take some of the dividends and put it in bonds, or just let it ride, So I got a little growth in there. Didn't expect it.
12: Right.
15: But I think I just wanted to see if I was deluding myself that this is actually acting like a bond.
12: Well,
15: with a little growth to it.
12: Definitely with a 44% growth in stock price, that is not a bond. relative to your other investments and savings, what do you know about what percentage that thing makes up?
15: Roughly like 20-25%.
12: Okay. So that is a pretty concentrated position overall. A good typical rule of thumb is try to make sure that one single company doesn't control more than about 10% of your portfolio. So what might be a good move there is actually to take a little bit of those profits off the table and re-diversify them into either another company in a different sector or even a more broad index fund, something like that. 44% growth from a bank stock is not a typical return from the banking sector. So that means they had something good somewhere that happened. I would encourage that if you're going to maintain that single stock, pay a little bit more attention to some of the things that that they're doing. So that do you know what caused their stock price to do that?
15: No, but based upon what you said, I'm going to research that.
12: Yes, I would definitely stay more in touch with it, right? Because the same exact thing that caused that to happen can absolutely go the other direction too. And so if you're staying in good touch with what's the outlook for that company, things like that, then that will also give you maybe some ideas of when you might want to reduce some exposure to that company even more, right? Let's say that they lost a major section of their business or that it was on the rocks. Well, maybe that would call for you underweighting to them and moving that into maybe a broader regional bank fund or something like that, that would lessen your exposure to them, but still keep the same type of investments if you particularly like, you know, financial companies. So there's a lot of things that you could do with that.
15: Yeah, and I appreciate it because I got three things. I got three things that I need to do. Look at the portfolio a little, the whole, you know, the whole enchilada of stocks and money, cash, if you will. Mm-hmm. This, research this, and then consider readjusting, maybe taking some money off the table from the stock. So I got a little bit of research to do, and I got a lot of smart information from Smart Money this morning, and I really appreciate it.
12: Hey, of course, Bob. Thanks so much for the call, man. Great question. And if you need any help or you know, don't necessarily want to do that all yourself, do feel free to go to our website, maddenadvisory.com. We do offer an initial consultation at no cost. So if you do want some help, even if it's not with us, at least make sure it's a fiduciary, somebody that's fee only, and somebody that is a CFP or a CFA, right? Those are kind of the three key things. If you listen to us for any length of time, you know that. So anything else, ma'am, other than that quick question on that stock?
15: No, that's I got a lot of good feedback. I got to go to work and you know, do my due diligence. I really appreciate it.
12: Yeah, absolutely. God bless. Have a great weekend.
15: All right. Take care.
12: All right. Bye-bye. All right, folks, we got to take a quick information time out. 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Smart Money time is 11:47, and lines are open, so give us a call, 855-765-1045. Again, that's 855-765-1045. And did you know,
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0: Jacksonville. 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Smart Money time is 11:51, and last call for calls. Lines are open 855-765-1045. And did you know?
1: If you let AI write your job application, can the boss tell? Most say yes. In a survey from 1,500 hiring managers by a company called Resume Genius, 80% said that they can usually spot a resume written by AI. The number one giveaway? It just doesn't sound like a real person. Only 4% said they never notice, and about 1 in 4 managers spend less than 30 seconds reading a resume. So you've got half a minute to sound like you.
0: Which is awesome.
1: Yeah.
0: This goes back to that scarcity and everything that we were talking about before, right? When you submit a resume, and a lot of people, you know, particularly even the adults listening, like, this is not well known. For every position that comes up, there's typically, if that's posted out there to the internet, there's typically like tens of thousands of applications that just come flooding into that box instantly. So a lot of those applications use software to help sort through and exclude resumes that don't meet certain conditions. So one of the best things you can do for yourself is learn how to translate the things that you have that you know, that you've learned, that you've done, away from something that's soft sounding into something that's measurable and demonstrable for your skill set. So for example, which of these two sounds better? Was part of a team that helped build a new standard operating procedure for new stores? Or part of the team that drove a restructuring of the standard operating procedures for an entire region, including 350 locations?
1: Yeah, number two.
0: Number two, yeah. Right? Why?
1: Because it goes a lot more in-depth, and it sounds less bland than number one, effectively.
0: Now, that is one example. What if it was met customers and provided great experiences versus the following? Engaged 20 to 40 people a day by end of term

0: put is, you're probably like, I don't know what that means. That is an example of something that you might have in a Chick-fil-A spot.
1: Mm-hmm.
0: Right? Everyone at Chick-fil-A is expected to provide a good customer experience. So putting that down as a bullet is about like saying, I breathe air.
1: Yeah.
0: Good job, I guess. Putting that you went from 20 to 40 people through, or that you increased throughput by 20% in your tenure, that is giving, number one, the signal that you know what's important to management. Do managers want less business activity or more, do you think?
1: They want more.
0: So showing that you are actually tracking your effectiveness in your own position, what does that tell them?
1: You're a good worker.
0: And that you pay attention.
1: Yeah.
0: Right? That also it shows that you're minding how your position fits into the bigger picture. Because I got a question for you. Have you ever done the thing where you try and tell somebody how to make a peanut butter and jelly sandwich?
1: Mm-hmm. Yeah.
0: How fun is that exercise?
1: It starts off pretty
0: super
1: fun,
0: great.
1: And then it goes.
0: And then as soon as somebody starts following your instructions and they're literally following you literally, and so it doesn't turn out right, not great, right?
1: No.
0: So what that is actually designed to teach you is, number one, why you have to be so technically proficient in your writing, right? But number two, a kind of a secondary thing that teaches that's not often talked about is the value of people who know how to figure out what an implied task means. Implied task means that somebody, you didn't have to spell it out to that level of detail mm-hmm. for somebody.
1: Yeah.
0: So who would you rather have? The person that needs you to write it out exactly right? Or the person that looks at what you said and kind of goes, there's some stuff missing in this, but I'm pretty sure this is what this means, and does the thing.
1: Yeah.
0: Which one would you rather have?
1: Number two, yeah.
0: So when you're able to translate things to where it's relevant to the management, right? Or even in sales, or if you're a business leader, you know, starting your own business, being able to communicate that value to the other side of the equation, whatever that equation is a tremendous skill set. And so when you're writing a resume, when you're trying to convey the value of your time, you have to be able to translate it into the language you know they're looking for. And in the resume world, that is, what are my metrics? How did I change things when I was there? Right? How did I make things better? You got to show that you know what those things look like and how to do them. And for a lot of people, that's crazy. They've never thought about it. Do you have a me book? One of the best things the Army does, and it's not even talked about, is they teach everybody in the Army to keep a me book, which is literally every review they've ever had with their supervisor, right? It's every accomplishment they've ever done, everything they've ever done, written down in their words about when it happens, or as close to it as possible, so you remember all the details. Because nobody's going to manage your career for you. You have to. And that is something that's not taught in school. If you want a good career, you're going to have to make it happen. No one's going to drag you along for the ride. And the more that you can take those good notes and put those in a place that you can always go back to them, the better you'll be able to remember things, because now it's written down somewhere. I don't know about you, but I can't remember what I did last Tuesday.
1: Yeah, I don't think I could remember that far back.
0: How about 20 years ago?
1: No, no.
0: Y'all don't have that time. I do, but so that me book is an important thing, because it'll help you as you're trying to translate the things that you've done, the accomplishments that you've had, into something that somebody else can read and go, wow, I would really like to meet this person. And then be able to talk to it. So don't make stuff up. Right, mm-hmm. Which is where this AI, did you know? That's another place that it really hits. If AI made your resume for you and somebody asked you a question about that resume, are you going to have a good answer? Probably not.

0: Because you didn't write it, right? Yeah. What if it made something up? How are you going to answer that?
1: That'd be pretty bad.
0: So, because when you make it to an interview where somebody's actually talking to you, hey, you said you did this. Tell me more about that. You better hope that was a real thing. Otherwise, what, are you going to lie?
1: No, that would not be good.
0: That would not be good. It wouldn't end well, I promise.
2: If they figure it out, then you're definitely fired.
0: So, well, guys, I've really enjoyed having you in with us today. Thank you so much for coming. It's been a pretty good conversation. Did you guys enjoy it?
1: Yeah, it was really cool.
0: Okay, perfect. Well, thank you for joining us. Have a great weekend, folks, listening in. That sound is the end of today's show. Thank you so much again for your time listening and joining with us today. We truly appreciate you and your calls. God bless you. Everyone have a wonderful weekend. Definitely went a little long. So next week is a holiday weekend. We won't be here next weekend, but we will be the week after. So God bless. Have a great time. Talk to you later. Bye-bye.
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4: We asked parents who adopted teens.
5: The sanctions were just the start of it. I'm Daria Albinger, Fox News. The Trump administration is ramping up the economic pressure on Iran. Fox's Jonathan Hunt is in Tel Aviv.
6: If Treasury Secretary Scott Bessent wants to collapse the economy, as he put it, then much more needs to be done. So he will head to a G20 summit in Asheville, North Carolina next week, trying to appeal to those countries to join the U.S. sanctions program. Now, the biggest trading partners still left for Iran are China, Russia, India, Turkey, Iraq, Pakistan and Qatar. China is the biggest problem for the U.S. there because they've already said they will not take part in the sanctions program.
5: China's refusal to sanction Iran has led to several statements from Iranian officials. In one, the Iranian foreign minister claimed that America uses the media to influence prices for personal gain and to keep America in a losing war. He also says Israeli-aligned actors promote war. Bad weather is slowing the rescue crews in flood-ravaged Nepal. Here's Fox's Jackie Ibanez.
7: A race against time to find survivors, with the death toll rising following the flooding disaster on the Nepal-China border. More than 600 people are confirmed dead. Another 2,500 people remain missing, among them 90 Americans. Rescue crews are still pulling out survivors caked in mud. The U.S. State Department says so far 5 Americans have been brought to safety.
5: The Red Cross estimates about 93,000 people need aid, with clean water being a major concern. A group of soldiers in Niger has rebelled against officers at a key military base and fired at a sensitive locations in the capital in what was seen as a major threat to the country's struggling junta. 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
23: I'm Action News Jack's First Alert meteorologist Trevor Gibbs. A 6 on the WOKV weather meter for your Saturday. Temperatures will be not too bad in the upper 80s, low 90s, but we will be tracking more scattered showers and thunderstorms in the afternoon, especially along and west of 95, where we could see some very heavy rainfall, gusty winds, and frequent lightning strikes. So head inside when you hear thunder and look out for some areas of localized flooding. Dinner time tonight looks just fine, mostly dry, a few lingering showers, partly cloudy and warm. Another hot day for Sunday with inland showers and storms. I'm First Alert meteorologist Trevor Gibbs.
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25: That's right, 855-765-1045. 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
26: That's right. What are we going to talk about today? Well, we're going to talk about several things.
25: Oh, boy.
26: But your phone calls are the priority. If you have a legal question that maybe we can help you with, feel free to call us, or you have an opinion on the legal system or an opinion about us or the lawyers or whatever. We're open.
25: Yeah.
26: It's open mic here, and we can handle it. And we all opinions are accepted and considered. So feel free to give us your side of the story, and we're glad to listen and
25: your
26: give you our
25: to
26: opinion.
25: Voice it.
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27: Good, bad, and the ugly.
26: That's right. It's all part of it. Well, I want to get into some stuff today about, you know, we always talk about insurance and insurance companies and things that are happening. But, you know, this is something we've talked about before, but I want to elaborate on it even more because there's another case I saw we recently came out that I was looking at dealing with how insurance companies will find reasons to void your policy. That's what happens. What happens is when you think you have coverage, you paid for the policy, you paid your premiums, you paid on time, you think you have the coverage, and then something happens where you need the coverage and you submit the claim to the insurance company, and then you get a letter from the insurance company. It's called a reservation of rights. which means that they feel that you did that either there's not coverage for that incident under the policy, or that you did something, or the application was not filled out properly when you applied for the insurance that voids the policy. And what they do in that situation, they'll write you a reservation of rights letter. They'll investigate it. Then you'll get alerts saying, hey, there's no coverage for the accident. And they'll send your premiums back to you. Like, okay. Here's your money back. You have no insurance.
0: Sure.
26: This what happened in this particular situation, and the two that I'm going to talk about, was a lady who had PIP coverage. Just, I have it in front of me, her PIP application. This is, we applied for her auto insurance, and she did it online. So remember, when you do it online, it's just you and the insurance company. You don't have anyone advising you. The insurance company is not going to give you their opinion. They're going to try to sell you the insurance. They just tell you, they send you the form. It's probably not, it's an online document. You fill it out. You don't have an agent representing you, and you submit the form, and you know, you pay the premium and you think you have the coverage. When you have an agent, a person that, you know, you're going to pay more money when you have an agent because he gets his or her commission. But you, in that situation, you have somebody advising you as to the, what type of coverage is. And they're going over the application with you because these applications are can be very difficult to understand. I mean, just pick up your insurance policy and read it and see if you can figure it out. I mean, there are lawyers. I can't understand them. And I'm a lawyer. Mm-hmm. There are lawyers that specialize only in deciphering the insurance policies.
0: Yeah.
26: They're that convoluted. And what you will find out, you'll have an insurance policy with an insurance company. Your neighbor across the street has an insurance policy with the same company, but your policies are completely different. The language is. I mean, there's no rhyme or reason to that. They're just different. And so, anyway, if you have an agent, and the agent is guiding you through the insurance application process and advising you, if there's not coverage or there's a hiccup or something is not correct, because of what he did, I mean, you gave the information to the agent. If the agent didn't do what they were supposed to do or advise you properly, and you don't have insurance coverage, you may have a claim against your agent. It's called errors and omissions policy. They have insurance to cover them when they give the wrong advice or provide you with the wrong insurance. But in this case, what I'm going to talk about now, that's why it's always better to have an agent, because you get professional help, mm-hmm. and you have recourse in the event there is no coverage.
1: But people may not know that you could go after an agent if they steer you the wrong direction.
26: It's called errors and omissions. Is when you think you have coverage and you find out you don't, and you advise, like, you know, you. I mean, for, I just give you an example. You talk to your agent, he buys you a homeowner's insurance, and they ask you, you know, they're asking on the application, do you have an aunt? What kind of dog do you have in your house? Mm-hmm. You got a pit bull, you got this, you got, you know, whatever it is. And they don't fill it out right. Your insurance company advises you, listen, you know, you got to disclose if you have animals in the house. And he doesn't tell you that, or he doesn't write down the information properly. And you have a dog bite case, and somebody mm-hmm. wants to make a claim against you. And they say, well, you didn't tell us you had a dog. I mean, at least you would have a claim against the agent to take care of your claim at that point when you're sued. But in this particular case, this was a PIP policy, PIP, which everybody has to have. And this lady applied for insurance online, didn't have an agent, a young lady, you know, not real knowledgeable or sophisticated about the process. She's young. She's probably 20 years old, mm-hmm. probably her first vehicle or first car. And so anyway, they asked her, this is a question they asked her in, let me find it here. Where is it? Let me see. They ask her, the question is, where in each vehicle garaged in the same vehicle garaged address stated above, is each vehicle garaged at the same vehicle garaged address stated above? And above, it asks you, it gives your name, address, and vehicle garaged address. I assume that means where you keep the car. You know,
1: that's a weird way to word it.
2: See, that in itself is confusing.
26: Garage. I mean, I thought that garage was part of the house.
1: The car's
26: at the house, and it's in the garage. You know, if I have a garage,
2: it could be garaged off site.
26: What if you don't have a garage? You live in an apartment, there is no garage. You know,
2: I know. Yeah, so what does it mean? You know.
26: Yeah. So she says yes. But what she was doing, I think, is because maybe she was living in an apartment and she had the car maybe at her aunt's house for some reason, maybe for security purposes.
1: Oh.
26: Yeah, so she didn't have the car was not there at the apartment complex with her. even though she goes, yeah, it was, you know, and I'm sure sometimes she would keep it at the apartment complex.
1: Mm-hmm.
26: But I guess she happened to keep it a few times at her aunt's house. So what they did after she was involved in an accident, they have a right to examine you under oath, to take your sworn affidavit. It's in the policy. They have that right to take your statement under oath, you know, because they have a right to do it. And so they probably asked her under oath, you know, does the car always at your apartment complex? She goes, well, you know, sometimes I leave it at my aunt's house, at her garage. So what they did, they took that and said that you don't have coverage because you didn't tell us that the car was garaged. Now, what does that have to do with the accident?
1: Right.
26: The fact that my car may have been garaged at my aunt's house.
2: But what they do, I'm telling you.
26: And they used it. So under the law in Florida, even though maybe that was, it wasn't intentional,
1: mm-hmm.
26: and you weren't trying to misrepresent anything, and it was an accident, and it had nothing to do with the accident,
1: mm-hmm.
26: or the amount of the insurance policy or anything like that, the premium, they have a right. They voided the policy. They told her, you don't have coverage.
2: I think
26: and
2: that's...
26: And she lost that case.
1: Completely unrelated, let me
26: give you another example.
2: But you asked the question, though, Eddie. You mm-hmm. asked, what does that have to do with anything?
1: Yeah.
26: It doesn't.
2: From the insurance company's perspective, it's... Listen, there's one part of town that's safe. The crime rate's low.
26: Yeah,
2: there aren't, and then there's another side of town where it's high. And so this is part of their underwriting, you know, so-called underwriting analysis.
26: But it's an escape hatch to pay.
1: Okay.
26: Yeah. I'm going to get into some more.
1: Well, yeah, let's do another example. I think this is a really cool topic.
26: I'll give another example.
1: Very interesting. Yeah, and if you obviously have a legal question, 855-765-1045. Phone lines are open, 855-765-1045 on Legal Live, sponsored by Farrah and Farrah, 104.5 WOKV. We'll be right back.
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26: There was a time in Jacksonville a couple of years ago where there were several drownings in retention ponds. But Florida law, you're not required to have a fence around a retention pond. The only way you can be held responsible if someone drowns in a retention pond is if the retention pond constitutes a trap or a dangerous condition. Florida law does have the water management district that controls retention ponds requires a certain slope on these retention ponds, okay, before somebody can build a response.
2: Like a residential pool.
1: Yeah.
2: Where you have to have a fence around it, you know?
26: Yeah. If
2: you have to have it around a pool, why not around a retention pond?
26: Well, you got retention. You got these huge retention ponds in apartment complexes.
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23: I'm Action News Jax, First Alert Meteorologist Trevor Gibbs. A 6 on the WOKV weather meter for your Saturday. Temperatures will be not too bad in the upper 80s, low 90s, but we will be tracking more scattered showers and thunderstorms in the afternoon, especially along and west of 95, where we could see some very heavy rainfall, gusty winds, and frequent lightning strikes. So head inside when you hear thunder and look out for some areas of localized flooding. Dinner time tonight looks just fine, mostly dry, a few lingering showers, partly cloudy and warm. Another hot day for Sunday with inland showers and storms. I'm First Alert Meteorologist Trevor Gibbs.
25: 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That's 855-765-1045. If you would like to call in with a legal question or comment for the show, Eddie and Chuck here today.
26: That's right. I'll continue on with this insurance policy cancellations or voiding the policies. If you look at, you can look it up on the internet. It's Florida Statute 627. It's pretty clear. And let me tell you, let me summarize it for you. What it says in Florida Statute 627, under Florida law, I'm going to summarize it. Any misrepresentation, even an innocent one made by the insured on the policy application, may serve as a basis for voiding the policy. The insurance company need not prove that the insured made the misrepresentation with the intent to deceive. So you don't have to prove intent. An innocent mistake voids the policy. They don't have to prove any intent. If the information is incorrect, you're basically out of it. Let me give you this. Here, this is another fact scenario. These are a couple that applied for a homeowner's insurance policy. The question on the application was, have you been convicted of a felony in the last 10 years? In this particular case, this family, this person in the household, had been convicted of 5 felonies, like, you know, back in 1998, which was 8.5 years prior to the date of application. So it hadn't been 10 years yet, okay? It was 8.5 years mm-hmm. before. They answered no to that question because they thought it was outside the 10-year period. They asserted that the misrepresentation, the people who are trying to get the insurance, the homeowners, took the position that the misrepresentation was unintentional and they were confused about when the convictions were actually entered. And 10 years, it's hard to remember exactly within 10 years anybody can make a mistake.
25: And I would imagine.
26: So it was unintentional. Know. They're not saying they weren't convicted. They just thought it was out of the 10-year period.
25: Yeah.
26: And the company said, no, you're out of luck. You have no insurance coverage. So these standards are very stringent. Any kind of concealment or fraud will void the entire policy.
10: You submit a claim.
26: They look at the application.
10: The first thing they do is they look to see if there's actual coverage.
26: Well, they look at the application. Is there anything in that application that's a red flag?
10: Yeah.
26: And plus, even if they don't know, they get to put you under oath and ask you about. They can go over the application again. Listen, you told us this when you told us A, B, and C. Was that correct? And if, you know, they prove you wrong or you gave them false information, you will not have an insurance policy.
25: Oof.
26: So that's why it's good if you told the agent, because if you told the agent all the information, then the agent would be able to step in. His insurance would be able to cover you.
10: But, and with an agent, you can, like, email them and say, hey, I'm thinking, am I covered for this event?
26: Yeah.
10: And then you get something in return from him saying yes, and it's in an email. And, you know, I know it won't, they still could deny coverage, but at least you've got an agent there who might be responsible down the road if, you know, it's not covered.
26: Mm-hmm. Yeah. So we're moving on. If you have any questions, everybody's got maybe a situation they were involved in. We deal with these situations all the time. You know, we always concern because a lot of times you'll sue like a big company or, you know, semi truck company or just a commercial, and everybody says, well, they got tons of insurance. You know, they assume, oh, I got hit by a dump truck. Okay. They think that, well, they had just assumed there's a bunch of coverage there. And you know what? The first thing we do is uncover that policy and get the insurance company committed to saying, yes, there is coverage for this accident, because you want to pin it down at the beginning. Sometimes they'll tell you, sometimes they won't. They say we're investigating or it's under a reservation of rights. So a lot of times people think, oh, well, I got hit by a dump truck, I want to be taken care of. You got to make sure your law firm, your lawyer confirms that there is coverage for that date of accident. Okay. Mm-hmm. So anyway, moving on, you know, when it comes to suing someone, just because somebody did something wrong to you doesn't necessarily mean you have a claim against that person, okay? In order for you to pursue a claim against someone that wrongfully injured you or wrongfully cost you some money or, you know, damaged your property, you have to prove they have a duty of care to you. I mean, you don't have a duty of care to everybody in the world. You got to prove they had to. This is a case out of Tampa where a fertilizer company was, you know, dumping phosphates into Tampa Bay. And, you know, they were polluting the water. And so all the commercial fishermen in that area, I mean, their yields were down. They couldn't catch any fish, couldn't make a living. So they sued the fertilizer company for affecting their economic situation. Mm-hmm. You know, because they were polluting the water, we couldn't make a living. The court ruled in that, I think it was the Florida Supreme Court ruled in that situation that the fertilizer company, even though they were polluting the water and affected their economic interest, had no duty to protect the fishermen's economic interest, losing their income and reducing the yield, because they didn't have a duty of care to that person. The fertilizer company had no duty of care to that. They may have had a duty of care to somebody else, but not to those commercial fishermen.
25: Wow.
26: So in that case, they were out of luck and they couldn't do anything about it.
10: That seems pretty extreme.
26: Well,
10: yeah, I mean,
26: maybe they had a duty of care to the county or maybe to some environmental group.
25: Sure.
26: Maybe they're violating some but not directly that fisherman. And that's what the ruling was in the insurance company. But let's move on. I mean, you know, I'll give you an example where there was a breach duty of care. This is a case that happened here in Florida. This guy, I don't know why they didn't arrest him, but this guy was very intoxicated. They bring him to the police station. They keep him around for a few hours. I mean, he was weaving in and out. Somebody turned him in. They bring him into the station. Anyway, he's there. He's intoxicated. And they release him. They say, okay, you're going to go home now. So they call a taxi. This is the police. They call a taxi cab company and come take him home. Well, they set him outside. The taxi cab, I guess he was outside for like a half hour. The taxi cab had not arrived yet. Taxi cab finally arrives. He's not there. The taxi takes off. So he wanders off from the police station. 50 feet from the police station is a railroad track. Uh-oh. He's on the railroad track. The train comes. Train doesn't stop in time, kills him. So his family wants to sue the police. And, you know, for, you know, not breaching their duty of care. I mean, they let him loose. You know, they called the taxi. You know, he didn't hang around for the taxi. He wandered off because he probably was too intoxicated. Yeah. To understand what was going on. But still, they called a taxi for him. The court rules in that situation that the police breached their duty of care when they released an intoxicated, you know, person who was in custody, and that was negligent on their part. They maybe should have kept him inside and waited for the taxi to come and get him from the inside instead of just letting him out.
25: Yeah.
26: So they did have, in that particular case, the court ruled, the police did have a duty of care to that person because they had taken him into their custody. They had control of him. And so they had a duty at that point to make sure that he was placed in safe hands to go home. So that's the difference.
10: It changes. How do you reconcile those two, last one and this one that you're talking about?
26: Yeah, well, I think, in this case, the police took him into their duty. They had him in their custody. So I guess we talked about this a few weeks before.
10: But you're dumping a chemical into the water that's going to affect the fish. It's reasonable that if you know that there are fishermen in the water, that fishermen fish that area, it's going to affect them. Yeah.
26: Well, the Supreme Court ruled otherwise.
10: I know. But that's the whole point of this, is that it can go, it's like chasing cats, you know? You don't know where.
25: Two different verdicts.
26: We talked about this a few weeks ago with a Good Samaritan statute. You find somebody on, you pull over on the side of the road to help somebody who's been in an accident. Mm-hmm. If you keep going, I mean, you have no duty to stop to help that person. You can just keep going. Yeah. But if you stop to help somebody, you have a duty to use reasonable care. For instance, the example we gave, once you assume that duty, if you got somebody on the side of the road, you know, sometimes the word is, you know, you're not supposed, if somebody's there and they can't move, you can do a lot more damage by moving that person.
25: Yeah.
26: You know, they got some spinal cord impingement. They got some fractures. You could really make it bad. You could paralyze somebody.
25: Yeah, you can make it bad.
10: Once you commit to take an action, when the duty begins.
26: You could be responsible for that in that injury you caused. You were being a good Samaritan, but you assumed that duty. Mm-hmm. So that's a different aspect of assuming the duty. But where you could be held under the Good Samaritan statute.
25: So. Okay, well, we have Sims on the line, but we're up against a break. Let's talk insurance when we come back with Sims here on Legal Live on 104.5 WOKV. If you want to call into 855-765-1045, that's 855-765-1045. Sims, we're coming to you right after the break.
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12: I'm Roxanne Evans. President Trump calling it the biggest oil deal in history. The U.S. to control a large share of Venezuelan reserves. Fox's Mike Emanuel.
13: He says the deal secures more than 65 billion barrels of the South American country's oil reserves.
12: The president says it could mean lower prices at the pump. President Trump is also putting economic pressure on Iran.
14: The Trump administration says it'll do whatever it takes to cut off Iran's access to the global economy. And now the Treasury Department says it's going to shut down a back door which allowed Iran to access the U.S. financial system.
12: That's Fox's Mark Meredith. This comes just ahead of the G20 summit in North Carolina. The Seneca Nation firing back at President Trump's Lake America order, calling for it to be overturned. And Lake Ontario to remain. 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
23: I'm Action News Jack's First Alert meteorologist Trevor Gibbs. A 6 on the WOKV weather meter for your Saturday. Temperatures will be not too bad in the upper 80s, low 90s, but we will be tracking more scattered showers and thunderstorms in the afternoon, especially along and west of 95, where we could see some very heavy rainfall, gusty winds, and frequent lightning strikes. So head inside when you hear thunder and look out for some areas of localized flooding. Dinner time tonight looks just fine, mostly dry, a few lingering showers, partly cloudy and warm. Another hot day for Sunday with inland showers and storms. I'm First Alert meteorologist Trevor Gibbs.
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25: That's 855-765-1045. If you'd like to call into Legal Live, sponsored by Farrah and Farrah, Eddie and Chuck here today, answering your questions. It looks like we lost Sims over the commercial break.
26: If not, we'll move on.
25: Yeah, Sims, call back. We're ready for you. Okay. But yeah, let's move on.
26: Okay, so just to move around a little bit, if your dog bites somebody, you're going to be, you're responsible for those injuries. I mean, you can be sued for that. And,
10: strict liability.
26: Yeah, strict liability, basically, yeah. But, you can still allege they did something maybe to aggravate the dog. I mean, there are things you can bring up to try to defeat the claim, especially if the person's antagonizing the dog or doing something to aggravate the animal. But what we're seeing is, your homeowners will typically cover you or protect you and pay, the medical bills and the pain and suffering to the injured party. But people are filing claims for punitive damages now when you knew your dog had violent behavior or maybe had bitten people before or was aggressive. That could be a claim for punitive damages if you know of prior dangerous behavior. And that's dangerous for you as a homeowner, because if the injured party files a claim for pain and suffering and medical bills and all that stuff, and your homeowners may cover that and pay them, but your homeowner's policy will not pay for punitive damages. So I just want you to be aware of that. If you've got a dog that dangerous behavior and the prior dangerous behavior, and you fail to take act on that, I think you could be opening up. And we're seeing those claims for punitive damages. So,
25: what would be something that would constitute like acting on it, like trying to get training and stuff?
26: Do something about it. I mean, keep them away from people. The dog's bitten people before. Other people have complained about him biting them or chasing them down.
10: You may have to get rid of the dog.
26: Because unless you want to take the chance of being sued for punitive damages. But what a lot of times the plaintiff's lawyer will do in that case, they'll make a claim for punitive damages to beef up, because people don't want it, trying to put even though the insurance company is not paying the punitive damages, it makes the underlying claim against you more valuable. So the insurance company may be paying more money just, because they see this punitive damage claim, even though they're not paying it, they don't like it. You know, when the jurors see, especially if a jury, you just sit, look, you always have to look at these cases from the perspective of what a jury would be looking at. So you got six people on the jury and you're dealing with this dog bite and you talk about your pain and suffering and punitive, you know, all the medical bills you had to deal with. Then all of a sudden all this evidence comes in about you knowing about the prior behavior of your dog. They bring neighbors in and say, hey, he attacked me, ran my kid off, chased my kid on a bike, and did all this other stuff. You know what a jury's going to do in that kind of situation? All of a sudden, your pain and suffering claim is worth a lot more money. Your mental anguish claim is worth a lot more money. And so that enhances the claim against you. You know, and a lot of times the jury doesn't know the value of the policy. I mean, the jury would, I mean, you may have a $100,000 homeowner's policy. You think you're protected. The medical bills are maybe $10,000, mm-hmm. And then all of a sudden their pain and suffering claim, the jury hears all that stuff about the dog, the prior violent behavior, and all of a sudden your pain and suffering claim goes to $200,000 and all you got is a $100,000 policy.
25: And now you're on the hook for an extra $100,000.
26: So they're coming after you for the $100,000. So you have to, that's why you want to be careful if you have a dog that's got, and you think you've got coverage.
10: Yeah, that's another thing. Now we see more animal exclusions on homeowners policies than ever before.
26: Yeah, but if you got coverage.
10: You got to assume you got coverage. If you want coverage, you're going to have to pay for it because these insurance companies don't want to cover it.
26: Yeah,
10: so they're going to charge you a heavy premium to get it covered. Yeah, but you got to make sure
26: some companies won't even insure dogs.
10: So. They won't, right.
26: Yeah, or certain types they won't. But what you want to do also, if you don't have coverage, you're in a worse situation because they can still make a punitive damage claim.
10: Oh, yeah.
26: So you're going to be sitting in front of a jury. Not only are you going to hear about all their injuries and how they're emotionally upset and all the pain and suffering they incurred, you're going to hear about the dog's prior behavior. The jury's going to get upset with that.
25: Yeah.
26: And you're going to get hit with some punitive damages, you know?
25: Yeah, that'll hurt your bank account at that point.
26: Yeah, yeah. So you want to be careful. I feel like I feel like the Grim Reaper today.
10: You think you have peace. You know, you're trying to attain peace of mind with an insurance company with an insurance policy, but then you read all these cases where they just deny the coverage, and you know you think you're sitting good, and then the event happens, and
25: you're not.
10: Your neck is stuck out there, and it's not a good feeling.
26: Yeah, well, let me go to a good story right now.
25: Okay.
26: I mean, I got some other gloom and doom to talk about, but we're going to talk
25: about it. We'll save that for the last break.
26: I don't want to overwhelm people. They're probably all turning off the radio. Ugh. Okay. But it's important to know this stuff because a lot of our listeners, you know, we have callers all the time. Well, I have a duplex, I own an apartment complex.
25: Sure.
26: You know, I do. You know, even if you're the owner, even if you don't own the dog, and like you own the apartment or you own the duplex, and people have complained to the landlord about the dog and so forth, you can be hooked into that lawsuit.
25: Yeah.
26: So we've seen cases like that where the landlords have been brought into the lawsuit because of complaints by the tenants to the landlord. The landlord did nothing about it. So, I mean, a lot of our listeners have real estate and they own these properties. So.
25: Well, weird to compare it, but would it be similar to like if I lived in a complex and I called and it's like, hey, there's a leak by one of these steps and they don't do anything by it?
26: He's controlling that. He doesn't control the dog. It's a little different theory.
25: But he would have the ability in theory to potentially kick the dog out.
26: Tenants are complaining, you're violating the terms of the lease, of quiet enjoyment.
25: Because
26: in every lease, there's like a provision there that, hey, you've got quiet, you can't make it miserable for other people to live there.
25: Right.
26: So the landlord who doesn't take action could be on the responsible in the event of an animal attack like that.
25: Oh, man.
26: Yeah.
25: Yeah.
26: So, okay. Anyway, here's kind of a cool story. This happened down in South Florida where this company, this huge company, was down in South Florida doing some construction work. Well, they hired local people to do the work. And one of these local people caused a very serious accident of somebody. I mean, very serious. His pickup truck ran over somebody. They were very, very injured. And the person, you know, the insurance, soon after the accident, sometimes you'll find this and you have to be careful. before you even contact the insurance company, they will send you a check. And in this particular case, this person owned the truck. They were a worker. And they sent a check for $15,000 to this person. Well, this person had $1 million worth of medical bills. So, I mean,
3: yeah.
26: So they sent her, they sent this lady a check and said, this is all the money we have. There is no more money. He had a $15,000 policy. Here's a copy of the policy. Here's a copy of the deck page. Here's where they paid for it. So we're sending you all the insurance there is. Okay. Wasn't a company truck. It was individually owned by somebody who was working for the company. So the lady, if she had cashed a check, then of course the case would have been over. And we see that a lot of times. A lot of people will receive checks from the insurance company thinking that's all there is, and they just cash it. You know, I was there at the accident. It was a 20-year-old car. The guy looked like he didn't have any money to his name, and they sent me a check for $15,000. I might as well just take it. But in this particular case, this lady was smart enough to go to a law firm and say, hey, they sent me this check for $15,000. So the attorney starts digging into it and finds out that this person was working for the company that was doing all the construction down there. And even though the truck was owned by the individual, he was employed. And during the time that the accident happened, he was working for the company, you know. And he was during the, when the accident happened, the company claimed that he had been fired like, you know, 2 hours before the accident happened. And he was not working. He was not in the course and scope of employment at the time of the accident. I said, the guy was fired.
3: Yeah.
26: We have no coverage. You're not getting anything from us. Well, the attorney was able to show that was not true, that he was not laid off, and that he was working for the company. So even though that was not a company-owned vehicle, they were able to maintain a claim against the construction company and get this lady paid. The moral to that story is, when you've been injured, it doesn't cost you anything to talk to an attorney.
3: Check okay? it out. Yeah.
26: Especially now, if your claim's only worth $5,000 and they send you $15,000, which rarely, that's not going to happen.
4: That's not going to happen. And
26: your claim may be worth.
4: They're smarter than the average bear.
26: Yeah, your claim may be worth $100, then they'll send you the $15,000.
3: You know? I got you.
26: But they do that a lot. But whenever there's a bad injury, it behooves you to talk to a law firm that can dig and maybe find coverage somewhere else. We talked about this before. We had an accident case where a person caused a bad accident. The insurance company sends a check for $10,000. We start looking at the scene, the accident photos. We see a placard on the at-fault driver's vehicle. I think it was a Papa Lock or some company that did that lock, you know, even though he was driving his own car.
4: Yeah.
26: Wait a minute. This is a car that's being used for business for somebody else. And we're able to maintain that.
4: Oh, yeah. That brings up another question, though, about exclusions when people are, like, these days, people, you know, personal vehicles are part of businesses, you know, like for DoorDash, different services like that. And if you're not making your insurance company aware that you are using it for business purposes, and you cause an accident, they may deny coverage based on that. That's something that people should be aware of.
26: If you look at the applications, your insurance applications,
3: they ask that stuff.
26: They are asking
4: you. You cannot hide it. They will find out.
26: Using your car for commercial purposes.
3: Okay.
26: It's a question on the application. You've got to answer that truthfully.
3: 855-765-1045. That's 855-765-1045. If you'd like to call into Legal Live here on 1045 WOKV, Jacksonville's News and Talk. We'll be right back after the break.
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18: Here's what you missed on Legal Live with Farron Farah.
26: There was a time in Jacksonville a couple of years ago where there were several drownings in retention ponds. But Florida law, you're not required to have a fence around a retention pond. The only way you can be held responsible if someone drowns in a retention pond is if the retention pond constitutes a trap or a dangerous condition. Florida law does have the Water Management District that controls retention ponds requires a certain slope on these retention ponds, okay, before somebody can build a responsible.
6: Like a residential pool.
25: Yeah.
6: Where you have to have a fence around it, you know? Yeah. Well, I mean, if you have to have it around a pool, why not around a retention
26: pond? Well, you got retention, you got these huge retention ponds in apartment complexes.
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23: I'm Action News Jack's First Alert meteorologist Trevor Gibbs. A 6 on the WOKV weather meter for your Saturday. Temperatures will be not too bad in the upper 80s, low 90s, but we will be tracking more scattered showers and thunderstorms in the afternoon, especially along and west of 95, where we could see some very heavy rainfall, gusty winds, and frequent lightning strikes. So head inside when you hear thunder and look out for some areas of localized flooding. Dinner time tonight looks just fine, mostly dry, a few lingering showers, partly cloudy and warm. Another hot day for Sunday with inland showers and storms. I'm First Alert meteorologist Trevor Gibbs.
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25: 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Eddie and Chuck here. We've covered a lot of topics today.
26: I just want to get back. A lot of people have short-term rentals, okay? Airbnbs and all that kind of stuff. And they rent out their homes. There are some cases now coming out where people are contracting Legionnaires' disease from some of these hot tubs, swimming pools, and things of that nature from these short-term rentals. Now, Legionnaires' disease, it's like a severe form of pneumonia. It's caused by a bacteria. It thrives in warm water, hot tubs, spas, pool, indoor pools, things like that. And if you have a short-term rental, there's about a 2 to 10 day incubation period. So if somebody... I mean, you can get Legionnaires' disease from anywhere, okay? But there's a way. If you've got a short-term rental and somebody says they contracted Legionnaires' disease from your water, from your pool or your spa or your hot tub or whatever, there is a way, even though there's a 2 to 10 day incubation period, and you may want to argue they could have gotten it from everywhere, because it is everywhere in the environment. You may want to argue, say, well, how do you know you got it from my pool or from my hot tub? They can match up the bacteria from... if they can get a sample from your pool and a sample and know what, and of course they test the injured party, mm-hmm. they can match up the bacteria. But what happens is that if you do have Legionnaire's disease, that has to, by law, federal law, that has to be reported to the Department of Health. So then the Department of Health is on notice and everybody knows about it. So I guess if you're part of a, you know, if you got a short-term rental, you know, that's going to be a big problem because they're going to notice, they're going to state that, you know, you, there's this person contracted.
25: Who's going to want to stay there at that point?
26: Yeah, it's going to affect your marketing efforts on that pool.
25: And then to what we talked about in the last break with the cars being used for commercial use, could your homeowner's policy potentially be at risk if you didn't disclose that you were going
4: to? Well, your auto policy, I mean, if you were to cause an accident.
26: Well, this, in this, you've had a commercial, you know, if you're leasing it out, you have a different policy than typical homeowners.
25: Okay.
26: It's probably a commercial policy, but
25: I got you.
26: You know, the thing is, if you do have a short-term rental, you want to keep logs because they're, you know, like again, your defense would be they could have gotten this from anywhere.
25: Right.
26: So at least if you have logs of maintaining it, you know, written logs, you know, that you've

0: documentation and keeping records.
1: And maintenance, you know.
0: Yeah, maintenance and proving that you did it, not, you know, not backdating. I mean, having maintenance logs on this day, because a lot of these people who have these short-term, they maintain them themselves, a lot of them, because, you know, labor is expensive, getting somebody out there. So maybe they, you know, if you're going out there, so I have a routine every week or every time somebody leaves, I go there and I chlorinate the water or whatever I do to clean it up, and or it's tested on a regular basis. Mm-hmm. And that way you go a long way in keeping yourself out of a lawsuit in the event somebody gets sick, contracts something. It could be more, I mean, but the Legionnaires, I know, is being reported to the Department of Health. They can contract other bacteria. There's other ways of getting sick, believe me, you know. Mm-hmm. It's just like when somebody contracts food poisoning. How do you know you came to got it from my restaurant?
2: Yeah.
0: You know, so that's one of the arguments that you see all the time.
2: They almost have to be held to the same standard as like a hotel, you know, literally, because that's what they are at that point.
0: You know, we know drowning is a serious thing. And Florida has one of the strictest pool security laws in the country, because so many have, probably nobody has more swimming pools than anybody in Florida, you know. And for children under the age of 5, drowning is the second leading cause of accidental death in children. I mean, that's a horrific statistic. Yeah. And it's the leading cause of accidents and death for kids generally. But if you're under 5, it's the second most cause of death is drowning.
2: Mm-hmm.
0: In 2007, there's a federal law that there are now national, I didn't know this. I know there are state laws that deal with securing pools. We've talked about it, the fencing and all that, and locks and so forth. But there are now national, as of 2007, there are federal laws, national requirements for hot tub and pool drains, because those drains can be traps.
2: Yeah.
0: And a lot of people have been, a lot of children have been seriously injured by these drains that are in pools and hot tubs. They were saying that there's like 700 pounds of pressure when you sit on a hot tub drain cover. I mean, 700 pounds, nobody can pull you off of that.
2: No.
0: I mean,
2: yeah.
0: And a lot of times, what the person who's getting sued tries to claim, there was a lack of supervision, the parents weren't watching them, why weren't you washing your kid before he jumped into the pool? And they try to make those arguments. But, you know, is it unreasonable? Sometimes we've seen cases where the parent leaves the kid for a minute to maybe go put something in the closet and comes back and can't find the kid. I mean, is that really unreasonable to leave your kid for 2 minutes, you know, when the pool is not secured, the lock is not working, the kid opens through the gate and falls into the pool? These are all questions of fact that a jury would determine. Nobody wants to be involved in that.
2: Right.
0: The person who's getting sued, the family who loses a child, anything like that. So you really,
2: be careful. Make sure the pool is secured in every way possible.
1: It goes back to the duty discussion we had earlier.
0: Well, people have Airbnbs and all that, and Vrbos.
2: Oh, yeah.
0: I mean, these are, I think, because those are considered commercial properties.
2: Yeah.
0: I think the requirements may be even higher than a typical residential situation. You want to check into that. I think it's almost like you run a hotel.
2: Yeah.
0: And you're held to that standard.
2: What they do.
0: And if you're going to get sued, that's what they're going to claim. This guy was this was a money-making thing for him. It wasn't just like he's a neighbor, somebody wandered into his unlocked pool gate. This is a guy who's making money and wants people to come onto the property. But
2: okay.
0: All right.
2: That'll do it for this episode of Legal Live on 104.5 WOKV, Jacksonville's News and Talk. 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
4: Under pressure. I'm Roxanne Evans, Fox News. The Trump administration ramping up economic pressure on Iran. Fox's Jonathan Hunt in Tel Aviv with more.
5: If Treasury Secretary Scott Bessent wants to collapse the economy, as he put it, then much more needs to be done. So he will head to a G20 summit in Asheville, North Carolina next week, trying to appeal to those countries to join the U.S. sanctions program. Now, the biggest trading partners still left for Iran are China, Russia, India, Turkey, Iraq, Pakistan, and Qatar. China is the biggest problem for the U.S. there because they've already said they will not take part in the sanctions program.
4: China's refusal.

0: refusal to sanction Iran has led to several statements, and one, the Iranian foreign minister claimed that America uses the media to influence prices for personal gain, to keep America in a losing war, and Israel-aligned actors also promote war. President Donald Trump in Texas Friday, he had a call with the ISS crew and it awarded medals to the Artemis II crew. Fox's Mark Meredith.
1: To be with you is a great honor, and I just want to thank Jessica, Anil, Jack, great Americans, great patriots, brave people. I wouldn't do it, I will tell you right now, I hate to admit it, I would not want to do it, but some people love it more than anything, and you have amazing courage.
2: President Trump, he has no personal interest in going to space. He'd love to see the opportunity for more people. While in Houston, the president also had a chance to present the Congressional Space Medal of Honor to the Artemis II crew, which recently took a journey around the moon, traveling over parts no human has ever seen before.
0: Well, the president also signed an executive order to create a space academy to feed into NASA and the Space Force. 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
6: I'm Action News Jack's First Alert meteorologist Trevor Gibbs, a 6 on the WOKV weather meter for your Saturday. Temperatures will be not too bad in the upper 80s, low 90s, but we will be tracking more scattered showers and thunderstorms in the afternoon, especially along and west of 95, where we could see some very heavy rainfall, gusty winds, and frequent lightning strikes. So head inside when you hear thunder and look out for some areas of localized flooding. Dinner time tonight looks just fine, mostly dry, a few lingering showers, partly cloudy and warm. Another hot day for Sunday with inland showers and storms. I'm First Alert meteorologist Trevor Gibbs.
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8: Thank you so much for joining us for Guarding Your Nest Egg with Mike Lester. I'm Cheryl White. And Mike Lester, you know, I'd like to ask you at the top of every show, what did you learn this week that you didn't know last week?
9: Well, I learned that, God bless his soul, Chuck Norris counted to infinity twice.
8: You're not going to go into Chuck Norris jokes.
9: Chuck Norris jokes? No. Okay. They're great, though. I think we should, every show, we should do a Chuck Norris joke.
8: Has he counted to infinity twice now, I think? Something like that.
9: Yeah. Chuck Norris counted to infinity twice. And, you know, there are others we can, you know, maybe I'm not going to go through the, there's probably thousands.
8: I know. And some of them are so
9: They're so funny. I've known that for a while. What did I learn on this past week? Well, I mean, it's been an interesting week with markets, interesting week in the news. We try on our show, you know, we get to the weekend. People have been bombarded with news all week. We don't want to get too, down the dumps on all the stuff going on with certainly the Middle East and Iran. And then, of course, we got stuff going on still. It's kind of out of the news now, right? But in Ukraine and Russia, and we've got our markets. We've got politics, midterms coming up in November. I mean, there's all kind of stuff going on. And I just think everybody's bombarded with news. If you turn on the TV or the internet, it's not necessarily great news. But from a financial standpoint, nothing really bad has happened. Nothing really great has happened. You know, some of the numbers came in better than expected. Some of the numbers came in worse than expected. But, you know, I've been having conversations with our clients, certainly, you know, every week, but last week, yeah, I'd say nobody's got a real big concern instantly when it comes to markets and their accounts, but people certainly want to know what we think about the next 6 months and the midterms and portfolios. If things get better in the Middle East and we start getting oil prices down, what does that potentially mean versus the alternative? I think eventually, obviously, we have a resolution. Who knows when that's going to be? So, yeah, sure. I mean, nothing too dramatic in the past week or so. But when we sit down and do financial planning for individuals, it's obviously it's not for a week. And it's not based on last week. It's based on the next month or the next 6 months or the next 12 months to 10 years to 20 years to 30 years. So it's really, I know I always sound like a broken record when I say this, but it's about efficiency in your portfolio and understanding how your portfolio is likely to react under certain situations moving forward. And then depending on your situation, are you looking for growth in your portfolio? Are you looking for income in your portfolio? Or are you looking for both? And then meeting with somebody that's going to share all of the investment options with you. So most people are looking for a relationship with a financial advisor where the advisor benefits after they benefit. Right. I think that's a pretty good relationship. It's what the fiduciary relationship is supposed to be. You work with an advisor that helps you. And then if they're helping you get a higher rate of return, reducing your risk, providing other services, you know, maybe income planning, tax planning, we provide complementary estate planning, things like free wills and trusts. If after that you're better off, great, then it's a good relationship. But if somebody's charging you fees or selling you products for commissions and they benefit before you do, I don't know anybody that likes that, Cheryl. I mean, nobody wants to be sold, right? In the long run, people are looking for, they don't want to keep bouncing around from one financial advisor to the other. If I'm retiring, I'd like to find a firm that I can have a long-term relationship with. But as in any long-term relationship, it needs to be beneficial for both parties. And the person that's investing, right, the client, needs to have a relationship where they benefit first. And that benefit should be, in my mind, higher average rates of return, net of any fee that somebody charges you. It should be planning services, income planning services, tax services, estate planning services, all that to help you make informed decisions. But then also, somebody should be having a conversation with you, like, what investments are best for me given my situation right now? And as my situation evolves over time, can you help me evolve with it? Because we were just talking about the market, Cheryl, and everything going on. It was a pretty stable week.
8: Mm-hmm.
9: But some weeks are going to be good. Some weeks are going to be bad. If I was hiring a financial advisor, I would want someone that was bringing opportunities to me. I wouldn't want somebody to say, all right, well, if you put your money here and just leave it for a long period of time, you should be good. Or, hey, here's a diversified portfolio. Hang in there. You're going to be okay. Literally, people can do that on their own. If you're going to pay somebody to help you manage your portfolio, they need to be active in the management of it. Your net return after whatever fee you're paying them should be better than what you can do on your own. Because if it's not, there's no value to you and you shouldn't work with them.
8: You know, you said a moment ago that you sound like a broken record. I would not say that. I would change that to say you're consistent in what you say.
9: And that's much more positive.
8: Yeah. Yeah. And I think that's important. And you also mentioned the complementary financial plan. Well, let me give details mm-hmm. on that because I would imagine some people would love to take advantage of that offer. So if you are 55 at least or already retired and you've put aside $250,000 or more for your retirement, then the comprehensive financial plan is complimentary. There's no obligation. And then Talon will also give you the gift of a will and trust to get you started on estate planning. So all of that is yours by calling 904-454-4000. 904-454-4000. You can also reach out online at guardingyournestegg.com. And if you missed the number, we'll give it to you again in just a few minutes. Mike, I was looking this week at the Anthropic IPO coming up. And, you know, they're saying that, at least their investors are saying that it's going to be bigger than SpaceX. And SpaceX set a record.
9: Well, if they're right, I guess we're going to set another record in a short period of time.
8: Yeah, SpaceX, I guess, achieved a valuation of more than $1.7 trillion. So that's huge. So here we are again at a situation where a lot of people are thinking, I need to get in on that right away, because that sounds like it's going to be gigantic, ginormous. So what would you say to that?
9: Go back to, I'm sure we were having conversations about SpaceX before the SpaceX IPO. And
8: yes.
9: Obviously, we knew there was a lot of excitement around it, and it is exciting. And part of it was explaining the difference between IPO, which stands for initial public offering, versus its trading in the market, which is after, basically post that. There's an IPO price, right? So if you had the ability to buy SpaceX, basically they set the price, and if it's pre-IPO, then you get it for that price. And theoretically, that price is a good price, but we don't really know for sure the price. You can buy it before it trades publicly. Would you want to do that or not? I think a lot of people have heard stories about, oh, I got in on the IPO, what have you. Well, I mean, I think SpaceX is an example. And there's a lot of people out there that potentially lost money on it because of what happened. At the same time, you know, am I saying that Anthropics is going to go up and come down and then whatever? I just think it's interesting in the news to track this. It's interesting to be in a situation where, you know, I think I would like to participate in that. And if I could get the IPO pricing, I think it's going to go straight up. Okay. I mean, good luck, I guess. But there are other ways to invest. So I think that's exciting to be able to do that for a portion of your money. But we're talking to people around the country that are either retired or very close to it. And the money that they've set aside for retirement, it wasn't built on, you know, rolling the dice going, hey, listen, I think I'm going to get 5X, 10X, 20X my money. It was built on hard work and saving a little bit at a time and letting it grow long term. And it would be odd for somebody to pivot from that immediately when they got to retirement and go, all right, I made all this money. I'm about to retire. I'm going to roll the dice. You probably wouldn't do that. So whether it's SpaceX or Anthropic, there are other ways to invest. So if you remember, Cheryl, we were talking about SpaceX at the time and getting calls at the time and people that were interested at the time. And well, we didn't have pre-IPO shares to sell anybody. Most people did not. But what we did say was, all right, well, listen, we think it's going to be volatile. Not that we had a crystal ball. It's just from past experience. We think it's going to be volatile. So if you want to invest, what if we built an investment around SpaceX that would, you know, protect you from some of the volatility and then give you some sort of a payout? And I don't remember. I know we built a structured note out of it, out of SpaceX at the time. I know we had, and this is several weeks after SpaceX started trading. I know we had 50% downside protection, meaning, okay, well, the structured note is based on SpaceX 3 years from, I believe it was 3 years, 3 years from when we went into it, 3 years from that point in time, SpaceX would have to be worth less than 50% of, you know, wherever we went in at. And what that meant for clients was, okay, well, I can get, this was an income note. I don't remember the payout, but I want to say it was, hypothetically, let's say it was 20%. I think it's a little more than that. I'm not sure, but let's just say it was 20% a year. So what that meant was, okay, well, we know it's going to be volatile. We've got 50% downside protection on the principal, it's called a principal barrier. Theoretically, if the coupon, you would think of it as interest, but if the coupon was 20%, so theoretically clients could get paid 20% a year to hold SpaceX. And as long as SpaceX wasn't down more than 50% when that note matures in 3 years, they wouldn't lose principal. So, I mean, that's just one option. But I guess the reason I bring that up, Cheryl, is, you know, we're talking about Anthropic and people are going, well, hey, I really want to get in on Anthropic. Okay, great. You know, you could buy the shares in the open market. And if you do, hopefully it does very well. But obviously, there's a lot of hype and a lot of people are excited. You just told me like, oh, we think it's going to be, or some people are saying it might be bigger than SpaceX. Maybe it will be, maybe it won't be. But if you're retired or close to it, I'm looking at, just like we looked at SpaceX, I'm looking at Anthropic, you know, starting to think about it and going, hey, I know there's going to be a lot of volatility in it. And if we were to do a structured note on Anthropic, you know, we would just give people the details on how it works, what the benefits are and what the disadvantages are and all of that. But I think if it's being left out of the conversation when you're talking to your advisor, or if you have advisors that aren't even bringing that up, they're literally eliminating the possibility of you even knowing about it by not explaining to you how it works. And I think that's a potential problem, because would you put all of your money in something like that? No, probably not. But would you allocate a portion of your portfolio to something like that, that, you know, potentially could pay you, I mean, in my hypothetical example on SpaceX, 20% a year for the next 3 years, and you've got 50% downside protection on the principal? I don't know. I mean, I think if I wasn't a financial advisor doing this, I might scratch my head and go, I'd like to know more about how that works. Mm-hmm. And really, that's what the phone call's about. Okay, well, we'll tell you how it works, and we'll explain to you, you know, the advantages, the disadvantages. We don't currently have, obviously, an Anthropic note, because it's not trading yet. We don't even have a SpaceX note right now we're trading. So it's not an offer. But the point is, I think the conversation is important. And too many firms and advisors just try to steer people in their direction, and they leave out lots of information that's important. And I don't think that's fair to the investor. You need the information so you can make informed decisions.
8: That's what it's about, informed decisions. And until you know what the options are, how can you really do that? So if you would like to talk with a member of the Talon team and see if you're a good fit, if they can offer you something that makes sense for your retirement, then give us a call at 904-454-4000, and we will set up an appointment for you as soon as possible. 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And then you'll also, of course, receive the gift of a will and trust from Talon, just as a thank you for your time. The number is 904-454-4000. 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
3: I'm Action News Jack's First Alert meteorologist Trevor Gibbs, a 6 on the WOKV weather meter for your Saturday. Temperatures will be not too bad in the upper 80s, low 90s, but we will be tracking more scattered showers and thunderstorms in the afternoon, especially along and west of 95, where we could see some very heavy rainfall, gusty winds, and frequent lightning strikes. So head inside when you hear thunder and look out for some areas of localized flooding. Dinner time tonight looks just fine, mostly dry, a few lingering showers, partly cloudy and warm. Another hot day for Sunday with inland showers and storms. I'm First Alert meteorologist Trevor Gibbs.
0: Now, back to Guarding Your Nest Egg with Mike Lester, the founder of Talon Wealth.
4: Yeah, I love my linen, she's long and lean. You mess with her, you see a man get me.
5: This is Guarding Your Nest Egg with Mike Lester. Let me ask you a question. Have you ever done a major remodel at home? Like, I don't know, put on a new room to the house?
6: Add a whole room?
5: Add a whole room.
6: I mean, believe it or not, I'm handier than I look. And I mean, I just grew up that way. If whatever it is you had to do, you kind of did it yourself, unless it got, you know, real technical. Like, I mean, I'm not going to go rewire a house.
5: I was going to say electrical. Yeah, that's a big deal.
6: Yeah. So where are you going with this? I probably told you more than you wanted to know.
5: No, it was interesting. No, I was just thinking about.
6: Have I done it? Yeah. I mean, not anything major, but I've done a few things.
5: Well, did you find any?
6: I know things, Cheryl.
5: I know you do, Mike Lester. But did you find any hidden gold? Did you find like a treasure chest?
6: Oh, that's where you're going. No, I remember stories, but what I have not done is bought an older place and remodeled it and found something, you know, shoved behind a couple of, up in the attic or whatever. I think that'd be great. So if somebody found something you're going to tell us about?
5: Yeah, in Belgium. These were some guys, they were digging under an old brewery. They were doing some renovation, and they came up with 40 gold bars and 4,000 gold coins worth about, wait a minute, I think it was 10,000. No, I was wrong. I had a couple of zeros. $10 million.
6: Well, good for them. Now, question is, do they get to keep it or do they have to give it back to...
5: No, I don't think they do. But I was thinking of you because surely there were pirates that buried treasure in Florida. I mean, Florida seems like the perfect place to bury treasure. And you grew up there.
6: Well, not just buried treasure. I mean, there were... Well, yeah, I grew up in Florida. But there's obviously museums dedicated to it. And there were... I forget if it was 7 ships or 9 on the East Coast, and some hurricane wiped them out, and people are still finding gold from those. I think, and I apologize to our listeners, I can't remember the name of kind of the main guy that headed that up. I know he has a museum down in the Keys, and I'm blanking on it right now, but it's fascinating. I mean, who wouldn't want to, find buried treasure?
5: I know, cool. It does, doesn't it? Yeah, I'm not talking about that.
6: I mean, I wouldn't make that your retirement plan.
5: No.
6: I mean, hey, well, my retirement plan is I have a metal detector, and I just walk the beaches of Florida. Hoping to find
5: that's more of a hobby than
6: I'm not
5: plan.
6: Sure. I mean, you're probably getting shape. You're probably getting shape doing that. I'm not sure it's going to pay off, but I hope it will. Yeah. It's called a hobby, not a retirement
5: that's
6: plan.
5: Right. Mike, I wanted to bring to your attention something I read this past week about a former Wells Fargo private wealth executive left 22 years at a major bank to start his own independent advisory firm because he says the shift changed how he's able to serve his clients. So I thought that would be a good discussion for us. What can an independent advisor-owned firm offer a client that a big bank wealth management arm typically can't do?
6: Well, first of all, I mean, that's not uncommon. You'll see, 22 years is a long time, for anybody, but 22 years is in the financial services business is you've got experience, you're just getting started. And if you're working with one of the big banks, which I know, obviously a lot of financial advisors work with big banks or big firms. I've said it, I was going to say a million times, but that's just a saying. I'm not sure I've said it a million times, but hundreds of times that the company that you work for, you're a product of the environment, right? Or the company that you built, I guess you're a product of your own environment. But when you mentioned Wells Fargo, okay, so that's an example of a, huge bank that, by the way, it was a bank that got into financial services later. All right. People have kind of forgotten that the big banks started buying up both management firms, right, to sort of expand their what they could do for clients. But, you know, here you have an individual went out because, you know, he decided, hey, listen, I want to be able to do more for my clients. I want to be able to, for example, we talk about all the time, I want to show them what all of the investment options are, not just what Wells Fargo says I can show. And so that'd be a big shift from independent to the big banks. And I think you want to take it just a couple steps back and understand. So, well, if there's so much flexibility outside of working for the big corporations, why doesn't everybody do it? And the reality is it's just not possible for everybody. I mean, think of your situation in your career, and then, you know, a big company comes to you and they say, hey, listen, if you do this and if you do that, we'll hire you and we'll give you benefits. Now we're licensed in all the same ways. We have all the same protections for our clients. Our custodians are companies like Schwab, Fidelity, Altruist. You know, these are massive custodians that protect the client's money. The only difference is we work directly for our clients as fiduciaries in their best interest. We do well when they do well. Not to say that there are advisors with big companies that aren't fiduciaries or they're not trying to do that, but the catch is they have to promote what the company says they can promote. And we're able to show clients all options, not just what maybe a big company would say, you can do this, you can't do that. Cheryl, I'm always trying to put myself in our client's shoes. And that is, if I was you, who would I want to work with? And when I do that and I run it through my mind, I would want to work with somebody that was independently working for me, that could show me all of the investment options, not steer me to products. I wouldn't want to work with somebody that's getting commissions because that's a transaction. I would want to work with somebody that gets paid a fee to help me. And the better I do, the better they do. The worse I do, the worse they do. That's the relationship I would work for. So that's how we built talent.
5: Mike, talk about fees for a second. How important do you think it is for your clients or clients of any financial advisor to understand the fee structure, to understand what they're actually paying for and how much?
6: It's critically important to understand what the fees are, but there's the fee. So how much is it costing you to work with a financial advisor? But then the other part of it is like, so what are you getting for the fee? And I find it interesting, you know, typically the way portfolios work that are managed is your fee is it's a percentage of how much you have invested with the firm. So the less you have invested with the firm, your fee is higher. The more you have invested with the firm, your fee is lower. And so if you average that out and you ask yourself, okay, so how much am I paying my financial advisor to manage my portfolio? It would probably depend on how much you had invested with the firm. In other words, somebody who has $1 million invested with the firm is probably paying more than somebody that has $5 million or $10 million invested with the firm. Not because the person with $5 or $10 million is better than the person with $1 million, but so financially to service an account, a firm like Talon, It's not 10 times as difficult to manage $10 million as it is $1 million, right? So incrementally, the fee would be less. But let's just say that somebody's paying an advisor 1% to manage their portfolio. So that's the advisor fee. There's portfolio fees, right, that would have to be added to that to know your total expense. But let's just say the advisor's getting 1%. Well, if the advisor's getting 1%, then you need to understand what are you getting for the 1% and is it an advantage for you? So unfortunately, in our industry, Cheryl, there are plenty of firms that will just, they'll charge a fee, but they actually don't do anything for it. They just sort of plop you into a portfolio and then they charge you for basically something you could do on your own. I don't agree with that at all. I think that they should tell you, all right, well, there's really no reason to pay me 1% because I'm just going to put you into something that you could do on your own. And effectively, if you pay me 1%, you're getting 1% less for me doing nothing. That's unfortunately happens in our industry, but I don't think it should. And you know, we want to point that out. But if you are working with a firm that doesn't just put you in some cookie cutter portfolio and they say, okay, well, let's look at all the investment options that are available. Let's bring stuff to you that you couldn't do on your own. In my mind, earning the fee to help you get a return higher than what you can do on your own net of fees, I think that makes sense. So fees are really important, but just back to the question, I think people should ask themselves, like if you want to concentrate on the fee and you'd say, okay, well, if I had $1 million invested with a firm and 1% of $1 million is $10,000 a year, so I'm paying you $10,000 a year to manage my portfolio, right? And that, and if I was charging somebody 1% on $1 million, I'd say, yeah, you're paying me $10,000 a year to manage your portfolio. They go, oh, okay. Let's just say that hypothetically, let's say we made somebody an extra 3%, right? Above and beyond what they were doing on their own. Let's say it was $1 million and we made them an extra 3%. So an extra $30,000. But in exchange for that, they gave us 1% back. So we made 10,000. It's easy math, right? They made an extra 30. They gave us back 10. They're still ahead an extra $20,000 in that example. Mm-hmm. So that's the way it should work, right? So the fee is, and it can't happen every year because not all years are up or down, but the fee is you should be paying your advisor out of the additional proceeds, right, or profits that you had. So that net net to you, yeah, you paid the advisor in that example $10,000, but you just paid him out of the extra money you already had. And then at the end of the year, you're, in that example, you're still $20,000 better off than you would have been without the advisor. I'm simplifying it, Cheryl, but I think that's the way it should work. And that's what we're striving for. So that's the whole point of the analysis and the planning and taking a look at it, long-term relationships. And I hope that answers your question.
5: It does. 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You can reach out to at guardingyournestegg.com. Hey, stick around if you can, because we have so much more on the other side of this break as Guarding Your Nest Egg with Mike Lester continues.
0: If you remember dimming and brightening your headlights with your foot while driving, you fit right in with us. This is Guarding Your Nest Egg with Mike Lester.
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8: News, I'm Daria Albinger. Time may be running out for rescuers searching for survivors from this week's catastrophic flooding in Nepal. Bad weather may be slowing them down. At least 600 people are confirmed dead and about 2,000 are missing, including nearly 90 Americans. Well, as the kids head back to class, the Department of Health and Human Services is out with a new program. It says will help schools provide healthy meals.
9: These schools that have closed their kitchens to rebuild their kitchens and then to figure out the right menus and, you know, to get 300, 400, or 600 kids in and out of a cafeteria with a good meal quickly is a challenge. And this new $32 million program that we announced today called Depend is intended to do that.
8: Secretary Robert F. Kennedy Jr. on Fox's Saturday in America. 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
3: I'm Action News Jack's First Alert Meteorologist Trevor Gibbs. A 6 on the WOKV weather meter for your Saturday. Temperatures will be not too bad in the upper 80s, low 90s, but we will be tracking more scattered showers and thunderstorms in the afternoon, especially along and west of 95, where we could see some very heavy rainfall, gusty winds, and frequent lightning strikes. So head inside when you hear thunder and look out for some areas of localized flooding. Dinner time tonight looks just fine, mostly dry, a few lingering showers, partly cloudy and warm. Another hot day for Sunday with inland showers and storms. I'm First Alert Meteorologist Trevor Gibbs.
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0: Guarding Your Nest Egg with Mike Lester continues. I'm Cheryl White, and Mike, you know, Vanguard has something. They say it's famous. You tell me. It's called the Advisors Alpha Research.
1: Maybe it's famous. Maybe it's not.
0: Okay.
1: Well, I don't know. I mean, I'm looking at the same thing you are online here. Mm-hmm. But yeah, it's just the overview says Vanguard's famous Advisors Alpha.
0: Yeah, that's what I'm asking. Yeah. Is it? I don't know.
1: It's so famous that nobody's heard of it, right? I think that's listening right now. I'm very aware of it, right? But and look at what we do for a living.
0: Well, you're an advisor, right?
1: But do tell, Cheryl.
0: That's okay, right. So yes. The point of this is that their research estimates that a financial advisor can add about 3% in net returns per year for their clients. So I want to know, how can they do that?
1: Yeah.
0: And how can you do that?
1: So I think it feeds into our last conversation. And by the way, inadvertently or maybe subconsciously, because I'd read this before the show. Remember, I just used the example of an extra 3%. And if you give back one,
0: yes.
1: It's two. So I apologize to our audience. It was not intentional, but I think the 3% number was in my head. But to be clear, in the study, basically, that Vanguard did and what they're estimating, and it's this Advisor's Alpha, it would be that net of the advisor fee if you were 3% ahead in net returns. Now, again, I don't want to try to oversimplify this, but not everybody understands exactly what we're talking about. So I don't want to use big financial lingo or anything like that. So net is after you paid your advisor.
0: Mm-hmm.
1: All right. So meaning if there was a return, you took out the advisor fee, what comes back to you? And I know most of us know that and all, but I just want to be clear. The idea here is Vanguard did a study and they did research, and it estimates that a financial advisor can add about 3% in net returns per year for their clients. And then back to your question, how does that work exactly? And so there's a lot of different ways, Cheryl, but I think these are things I wanted to bring it up because I think these are things that would be, you know, potentially important to, I think, anybody, but the people that are retired are very close to it. So, you know, one of the number one things would be just behavioral coaching. Okay. So stopping clients from panic selling during market crashes. One of the biggest things when it comes to investing is the emotion of investing. And I think a lot of us listening could say, all right, I've sort of been through that. It's sort of euphoric when you're making money. It's dread when you're losing money. And, you know, we're trying to navigate all of this. And so a big, big part of helping you get better rates of return is being able to have a sounding board when things get bad, right? Working with an advisor like, hey, listen, not every day's great. Let's see how this turns out. But again, panic selling during market crashes can create long-term problems. Because what happens, Cheryl, is people panic while they're down. They sell, they lose money, and then they're afraid to get back in.
0: Mm-hmm.
1: And it's just a condition of investing. So one of the things that we can do is help people with that. They've hired us to help them navigate it. And the behavioral coaching is a big, big part of the higher average rate of return.
0: Mike, yeah. Would behavioral coaching also encompass what we were talking about in the first segment? And that is euphoric buying, not just panic selling, but buying something like, you know, the SpaceX or something like that, when people are thinking, I must get in on this. I just have to get in on this.
1: Sure, that's a big part of it, right? So you brought up Anthropic's IPO.
0: Uh-huh.
1: And I pivoted to, well, there's, you know, if you want to, we could, you know, use a little bit of money and probably kind of do it. Probably shouldn't, you know, double down with the retirement savings.
0: Were you behavioral coaching me just then?
1: Maybe. I don't know. Yeah. You know, or maybe there are some alternative ways to invest and still benefit from the volatility. Yeah, it's just I was subconsciously behavioral coaching you. And then
0: okay.
1: Hopefully our
0: all
1: audience.
0: Right.
1: Yeah.
0: Okay.
1: I joke, I should have minored in psychology. I think a degree in finance and economics, a major in that and a minor in psychology would be sort of the perfect thing for investing.
0: Agreed.
1: And then sort of, listen, our family and money, and then I guess politics, but let's just stick with our money makes us emotional.
0: You know what I mean? Yes.
1: So there's a lot of things. Let's stick with money. But then I was going to say asset allocation because it's a big deal. So it kind of goes back to what you said. Well, should I load up on the new IPO? Probably not. It's really not a great asset allocation strategy. You could be overweight, meaning you own too much of a particular position, and it's not a good long-term strategy. Now we have to take a look at implementation when it comes to, you know, how do you invest? Not a lot of people understand. Not that they should, it wasn't their job, but if you have a strategy, what's the most cost-effective way to implement the strategy? All right, so now we're getting into tax planning. So you hear me talk about tax planning and income planning. when we're talking to investors and how to invest. So again, implementation is important, timing of it, how we do it, what type of an account do you have? Is it a 401k, IRA, you know, some sort of a tax-deferred account? Is it a tax-free account, something like Roth? Is it a taxable account, meaning you've got an investment where you pay tax on the gain, something like an individual account, joint account, trust account? So implementation is extremely important. Ties into also tax-efficient investing. I'm just going down the list of, you know, what Vanguard has highlighted here. So, you know, tax-efficient investing is extremely important. How is your money invested, and how can you be as tax-efficient as possible? So that gets into sequence of withdrawals. We talk about sequence of returns, but it's also sequence of withdrawals. And then which accounts do you pull from? Does Roth conversion make sense in your situation? If so, why don't we do some planning around that? And then also things like the taxable assets, things like step up in basis when it comes to passing money to beneficiaries. So tax efficient investing is very important. And in exchange for that, on average, again, this is not in 1 year or 2 years. This is over, you know, 10, 20, 30 years. If on average, a financial advisor could bring an extra 3% per year, I'm not saying it doesn't matter, but is it worth it to you to pay the fee? And that's really what you need to ask yourself. Okay, because is it expensive to work with us? Yes. But are you paying us out of additional profits? Hopefully. And that's the conversation we should be having.
0: And that is a big conversation. I'd like to get a little deeper into pacing withdrawals. Why is that so important?
1: There's a lot of reasons, Cheryl. Thanks for bringing that up. Do we have enough time in this segment?
0: Well, we have some, yes.
1: So why is it important? Okay, so it's the drawdown strategy in your portfolio. And then so pacing those withdrawals. So it has a lot to do with taxation on the withdrawal. Or withdrawals, and then where is it coming from? Let's just do something like, okay, I went to work, I put money in a 401k, I got matches, it grew over time, I'm retiring, and now I've got all this money in an account that I haven't paid tax on yet. I'm going to retire eventually, or now I'll have Social Security. How do I get the money out of this large retirement account, and how do I do it in the most efficient way possible, because it's 100% taxable to me? And this would also apply to pensions and stuff like that. So how do you, if you want a lump sum, you got to be careful. But pacing withdrawals, it's about taxation. If you take too much out too quickly, you wind up in a higher tax bracket. Nobody wants that. And from an efficiency standpoint, you would want a strategy in place of how much can I take out on an annual basis, and also minimize my taxable income in any particular year. Now, that depends on income from other sources, certainly Social Security. Are you married or are you single? How many sources of income do you have? But as you start taking distributions from retirement accounts, your tax is ordinary income, and it just gets stacked on top. So if you're in a particular tax bracket and you want to figure out, well, how much could I pull out of my retirement account without getting to the next tax bracket or without getting into too high of a tax bracket, you need to pace those withdrawals. And people will make mistakes over time because they don't understand. Again, nobody ever coached them, right? Mm-hmm. It's nothing against the situation. Nobody coached them on the withdrawals, how to do it, and how to be efficient. And so that's another part of, again, the benefits. So does it make sense to pay somebody to help you manage your portfolio and manage your, you know, withdrawals and help you come up with the most tax-efficient strategy? I don't know until we have a conversation. Because again, not everybody is looking for a relationship with a financial advisor to pay a fee. A lot of people just want to keep doing it themselves, right? Whether they're doing a great job or not a great job, it's really not for me to judge. But I think people would be curious, all right, well, if I decided to work with you, what would you do for me? And if I decided to work with you, what's the benefit to me? Ultimately, that's the question you have to ask yourself, and you should be asking the advisor, how are you going to help me and what's the benefit to me? Because this is my money and I saved it, and I want to make sure, you know, it's going to last the rest of my life, and I want to make the best choices possible moving forward. What will you do for me? And if you do a good job for me, I'll pay you. If you do a bad job for me, I don't want to pay you. And that makes perfect sense to me, right? So any advisor needs to be able to explain how they're providing value. Now, I can tell you right now, somebody telling you that, okay, you should put money in, and I'm getting my soapbox again, sitting down with an advisor and they go, oh, okay, well, we're going to allocate a certain amount of your money to an annuity so you can get guaranteed income. That's not a financial strategy. It's an insurance product, right? That they get a commission to sell you. There's just no room for that in financial planning. And I can prove it to you mathematically. You know, they hate it when I say that, but literally I can. And if somebody's promoting that to you, please give us a call so we can at least show you. If ultimately at the end, if you decide you want an annuity, that's fine. go work with them, but at least get a second opinion on it. But back to what I was talking about, Cheryl, you know, if you take a look at these, you know, behavioral coaching, asset allocation, cost effective implementation, tax efficient investing, and pacing withdrawals, those five components are extremely important moving forward. Now, I would add to that liquidity in your accounts and the ability to make changes because things change over time. But I think if you're taking a look at that and working with advisors that will literally help you as opposed to try to sell you products, you're going to be better off long term.
0: Well, you know, I ask about pacing withdrawals in particular because I think that that is such a mental shift from not thinking about that to the strategy of withdrawals in retirement, because it's kind of a big deal and it's kind of a big change for a lot of people. And that's why I think they get caught, you know, maybe with higher taxes, maybe, or there are some other implications of not thinking through that strategy.
1: Well, I mean, so potentially, but I mean, I can think of thousands of conversations over the years, but I mean, I can just go back to last week and having conversations about withdrawals and talking to clients and or even people that aren't clients yet and just going through that scenario. But you know, there's a planning aspect to it. So it starts with how much money do you need to maintain the standard of living that you want or that you're accustomed to, right? So I don't meet too many people that want to retire and then change their day-to-day living, right? So what is your standard of living? Where do you live? How much do you spend in a month? Where do you want to go? What do you want to drive? What do you want to do with family? I mean, all of these things that are just your standard of living. There's a certain amount of income that you got accustomed to from working that helped you maintain that lifestyle. And then people start thinking, okay, when I retire, can I maintain the lifestyle? So I think the first goal should be maintaining that lifestyle and how much money will it take? And then what are your sources of income? Because ultimately you get to the point where either now or eventually you're taking Social Security. Maybe you have other sources of income. And then if those sources, Social Security and what other source of income you have, if that doesn't get you to what you need to spend net of taxes on a monthly basis, now you're leaning on your portfolio to do so. What's the best way to do that? How do you have your portfolio generate the income, first of all? And then how do you get the income distributed back to your checking account so you can spend it? And how do you preserve the principal and or grow it over time? Those are the questions that people have. And that's what comes out in the financial planning process, particularly when we show you all of the investment options that are available to you.
0: That's what you want to know. What are the options? And then once you know what your options are, you can make a choice that's best for you. 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There's more. It's coming up with Mike Lester here on Guarding Your Nest Egg.
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3: I'm Action News Jack's First Alert meteorologist Trevor Gibbs, a 6 on the WOKV weather meter for your Saturday. Temperatures will be not too bad in the upper 80s, low 90s, but we will be tracking more scattered showers and thunderstorms in the afternoon, especially along and west of 95, where we could see some very heavy rainfall, gusty winds, and frequent lightning strikes. So head inside when you hear thunder and look out for some areas of localized flooding. Dinner time tonight looks just fine, mostly dry, a few lingering showers, partly cloudy and warm. Another hot day for Sunday with inland showers and storms. I'm First Alert meteorologist Trevor Gibbs.
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0: Nest Egg continues now with Mike Lester. I'm Cheryl White. Mike, what do you think about home ownership in retirement? You know, there's been a lot of talk that maybe now, in these times, renting is an option that should be considered more often.
1: Well, I think it depends on your goal. Home ownership, obviously, is something that it's an American dream. it's ingrained in our society and how we feel about things. And like, okay, I own my home. And yes, you own it, except you still have to pay property taxes and insurance on it. I guess in Florida, we're working on changing that potentially. That's up for vote. But at the end of the day, when property taxes, I don't know if everybody knows that. But yeah, I think it's a big deal. What if you just rent it? And what if you took the money that you would have put into a home and reinvested it into an investment that generated enough income to pay the rent and then plus some somewhere else? And then I guess, you know, you don't have to worry about, you know, the lawn and this or that. I guess you just have to worry about neighbors.
0: That's a big deal. Okay.
1: It's kind of a big deal. I guess you have to worry about neighbors no matter where you live. But when you're renting, the neighbors tend to, you know, maybe it's a good thing. You get new neighbors every so often, and maybe it's a bad thing to get a bad neighbor. But when it comes to renting and retirement, we've put together financial plans for individuals looking to do both. I think the renting plan is kind of interesting. I think it makes sense for people that maybe travel a lot.
0: Mm-hmm.
1: You know, it's sort of a lifestyle decision. I want to be able to just lock the door, go away, and travel for a couple months wherever it is you want to go. Maybe it's a river cruise in Europe or something else. Maybe it's Machu Picchu. I don't know what you want to do.
0: Weird that you'd pull that out of a hat, but okay.
1: No, I just know retirees that go hike Machu Picchu. That's all. I mean, it's just pulling stuff from memory, but
0: hey, Mike,
1: whatever it is.
0: I read that some people, and it's becoming more common, are actually living on cruise ships.
1: I've seen that too. I think also that's kind of exciting. Talk about getting new neighbors on a pretty regular basis. I don't do a lot of cruising, but I'm guessing if you're living on a cruise ship, you get new neighbors at least once a week.
0: Probably. On the cruise. Yeah, in the cabin next door.
1: That sounds exciting to me. Now, am I going to do it? Probably not. But I think if living on a cruise ship or renting, or I have such a strong opinion about people in retirement, even pre-retirement, but again, we work primarily with people who retired close to it, being able to accomplish their goals and doing what it is they want to do. So listen, whether I would do that or not is irrelevant. If you come in and we're having a conversation and you tell me that's what you would like to do in your retirement, my job or our job is to come up with a plan to make it possible, right? And if it's possible to, hey, it's possible under these circumstances and this is how I would invest to make it happen. I'd hate to, you know, yank the rug out from underneath someone, but if it's not possible, you also have to be honest with somebody. It's like, well, listen, you could do it, but you're going to run out of money because I can't come up with an investment that comes up with enough money for you to live on a cruise ship for the rest of your life, given the amount of money that you've set aside for retirement. You know, and somebody might look at me and go, well, I don't care. Let's do it anyway. Okay. You know, sign here that I told you, you know, wasn't going to work, right. I guess. But at the same time, we want to try to make it work. And I think people want honest answers to tough questions, and that's our job.
0: I think we do want honest answers to tough questions because in the end, we're the one living this life. And I want to know the real deal, Mike. And I think most people would appreciate knowing exactly what you think because you're the financial advisor. And that's why we come to you or to other financial advisors is to find out what we can and can't do in retirement. And that's part of the comprehensive financial plan, which is complimentary for you if you're at least 55 and you have a nest egg of at least $250,000. Mike, this might be a good time to explain why we put that $250,000 number on there. Why that?
1: So two things, $250,000, right, minimum in investable assets, and then also the age of 55. So, and they go side by side, but the $250,000 really means that as fiduciaries, we legally need to be able to provide a benefit to you before we benefit. And what that means is if we're charging you a fee to manage your portfolio, we have to be able to come up with diversified portfolios or portfolios that benefit you long term more than they benefit us. And the way that investments work is if you get under $250,000, it's more difficult, it's more complicated to build a portfolio that's diversified enough to provide enough value to you to justify the fee. So as a fiduciary, what I'm saying to you is I don't know that it works mathematically, and I could make a recommendation to you, something like, you know, calling Vanguard and asking them to build diversified portfolios. I mean, frankly, they're much better at that than we are, and they're providing diversification, they're providing portfolios that they'll set up for you. Now, it's a bit of a hang in there approach. It's not necessarily active management, but I don't know that you would benefit from the extra fee. So, Cheryl, maybe I went a little too far there, but I don't want to have a relationship with anybody, any investor, where on the front end, I don't think they'll benefit more than we will. And if you have less than $250,000 to invest, I think we would benefit more than you would. And that's not a fiduciary relationship.
0: Mike, I'm going to give the phone number here in a second, but I want to give you a minute to think about this question. So you were talking about people coming in and telling you what they want to do in retirement. And you're, mm-hmm. you know, kind of telling them yes, or maybe not right now, or advising them on whether or not they can pull that off. What is the most unusual thing that someone has asked you and said, this is what I want to do. Can I do it? So think about that for just a second. And while I let our listeners know that if they are at least 55 with $250,000 or more put aside for their retirement, call for the complimentary comprehensive financial plan from Talon. 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And be sure to check out Mike's YouTube channel, too. There are some great videos there. You'll learn a lot by watching those. And now, Mike, back to the question. Is there anything in particular that stands out to you that someone's asked you, this is what I'd like to do, can I do it?
1: Like strange thing or odd thing?
0: Just unusual that you
1: unusual,
0: might have, you might have thought to yourself, I've never heard that before.
1: Cheryl, I'm sure there are lots of them. The problem is there are so many, it's hard to actually remember all of them. I'm not sure it's even unusual. I thought it was, I liked it, but it was, I'll say it was a first. I won't say it was unusual.
0: Okay, all right.
1: I've always been curious, kind of goes back to Sesame Street, and I'll come back around to that from, you know, when I was a kid in the 70s.
0: Okay.
1: I don't know if you remember, do you remember the old Sesame Street, 1970, I don't know what, and I don't know why it's stuck in my head, but it's this little girl walking her llama to the dentist. It's called Me and My Llama.
0: Okay.
1: You probably don't remember that.
0: I don't.
1: Okay, anyway, it's like, there's this whole song, Me and My Llama, and she's walks her song, her walks her llama to the dentist. And the gist was me and my llama going to the dentist today. So anyway, I don't know why it stuck in my head. I don't know what was going on when I was, you know, however old at the time. But I don't think I've actually been in front of a llama before. But I had some clients come up and say, well, listen, you know, part of our retirement strategy is we breed llamas. And I just, it took me right back to that. And I thought, well, that's fantastic. You know, they're showing me all these videos and I'm learning all the stuff about llamas and all the things that you can do. And, so yeah, I would say, part of

0: But listen, Cheryl, I mean, it's I love my job. I love the conversations. Been doing this for not quite 30 years. I think I got a few years from that, but a long enough time to have had lots of amazing experiences talking to amazing people. And we literally love what we do. And I think it'll show when you call in and come down and, you know, visit. And whether you work with us or not, you're going to get the opportunity to get everything complimentary we talked about. You know, the financial planning, the analysis, income planning, tax planning, estate planning. Literally, that's our gift to you for spending the time. And if along the way you decide that we're a good fit, you're more than welcome to hire us. But there's not going to be any push to do that.
1: And here's the number to call if you'd like to get started on that, 904-454-4000. And Mike, that's our show. But before we wrap it up, I don't know if you knew this or not, but Chuck Norris's roundhouse kick is so powerful, it could be seen from outer space by the naked eye. So
0: I have heard that once before. And I don't know if you knew this, but Chuck Norris can dribble a bowling ball.
1: All right, you one-up me. That's our show for this week, Mike.
0: Okay, we'll talk to you later.
2: Me and my llama. Yes, it's just my llama and me.
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0: Economic Ante. I'm Daria Albinger, Fox News. The sanctions may have been just the start of it. The Trump administration is continuing to put economic pressure on Iran. Here's Fox's Jonathan Hunt in Tel Aviv.
1: If Treasury Secretary Scott Bessent wants to collapse the economy, as he put it, then much more needs to be done. So he will head to a G20 summit in Asheville, North Carolina next week, trying to appeal to those countries to join the U.S. sanctions program. Now, the biggest trading partners still left for Iran are China, Russia, India, Turkey, Iraq, Pakistan, and Qatar. China is the biggest problem for the U.S. there because they've already said they will not take part in the sanctions program.
0: China's refusal to sanction Iran has led to several statements from Iranian officials. In one, the Iranian foreign minister claimed that America uses the media to influence prices for personal gain, to keep America in a losing war. He also says Israel-aligned actors promote war. A rescue effort is giving to one of recovery in flood-ravaged Nepal.
2: A race against time to find survivors, with the death toll rising following the flooding disaster on the Nepal-China border. More than 600 people are confirmed dead. Another 2,500 people remain missing, among them 90 Americans. Rescue crews are still pulling out survivors caked in mud. The U.S. State Department says so far five Americans have been brought to safety.
0: Fox's Jackie

0: Anya is reporting the Red Cross estimates about 93,000 people were going to need aid, and clean water is going to be their major concern. A group of soldiers in Niger rebelled against officers at a key military base and fired at sensitive locations in the capital in what is being seen as a major threat to the country's struggling junta. 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
2: I'm Action News Jack's First Alert meteorologist Trevor Gibbs. A 6 on the WOKV weather meter for your Saturday. Temperatures will be not too bad in the upper 80s, low 90s, but we will be tracking more scattered showers and thunderstorms in the afternoon, especially along and west of 95, where we could see some very heavy rainfall, gusty winds, and frequent lightning strikes. So head inside when you hear thunder and look out for some areas of localized flooding. Dinner time tonight looks just fine, mostly dry, a few lingering showers, partly cloudy and warm. Another hot day for Sunday with inland showers and storms. I'm First Alert meteorologist Trevor Gibbs.
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4: Thank you so much for joining us for Guarding Your Nest Egg with Mike Lester. I'm Cheryl White. And Mike Lester, you know, I'd like to ask you at the top of every show, what did you learn this week that you didn't know last week?
5: Well, I learned that, God bless his soul, Chuck Norris counted to infinity twice.
4: You're not going to go into Chuck Norris jokes.
5: Chuck Norris jokes? No. Okay. They're great, though. I think we should, every show, we should do a Chuck Norris joke.
4: Has he counted to infinity twice now, I think? Something like that.
5: Yeah. Chuck Norris counted to infinity twice. And, you know, there are others we can, you know, maybe I'm not going to go through the, there's probably thousands.
4: I know. Of them are so
5: They're so funny. I've known that for a while. What did I learn on this past week? Well, I mean, it's been an interesting week with markets, interesting week in the news. We try on our show, you know, we get to the weekend. People have been bombarded with news all week. We don't want to get too, down the dumps on all the stuff going on with certainly the Middle East and Iran. And then, of course, we got stuff going on still. It's kind of out of the news now, right? But in Ukraine and Russia, and we've got our markets, we've got politics, midterms coming up in November. I mean, there's all kind of stuff going on. And I just think everybody's bombarded with news. If you turn on the TV or the internet, it's not necessarily great news. But from a financial standpoint, nothing really bad has happened. Nothing really great has happened. You know, some of the numbers came in better than expected. Some of the numbers came in worse than expected. But, you know, I've been having conversations with our clients, certainly, you know, every week, but last week, yeah, I'd say nobody's got a real big concern instantly when it comes to markets and their accounts, but people certainly want to know what we think about the next 6 months and the midterms and portfolios. If things get better in the Middle East and we start getting oil prices down, what does that potentially mean versus the alternative. I think eventually, obviously, we have a resolution. Who knows when that's going to be? So, yeah, Cheryl, I mean, nothing too dramatic in the past week or so, but when we sit down and do financial planning for individuals, it's obviously it's not for a week, and it's not based on last week. It's based on the next month or the next 6 months or the next 12 months to 10 years to 20 years to 30 years. So it's really, I know I always sound like a broken record when I say this, but it's about efficiency in your portfolio and understanding how your portfolio is likely to react under certain situations moving forward. And then depending on your situation, are you looking for growth in your portfolio? Are you looking for income in your portfolio? Or are you looking for both? And then meeting with somebody that's going to share all of the investment options with you. So most people are looking for a relationship with a financial advisor where the advisor benefits after they benefit, right? I think that's a pretty good relationship. It's what the fiduciary relationship is supposed to be. You work with an advisor that helps you, and then if they're helping you get a higher rate of return, reducing your risk, providing other services, you know, maybe income planning, tax planning, we provide complementary estate planning, things like free wills and trusts. If after that you're better off, great, then it's a good relationship. But if somebody's charging you fees or selling you products for commissions and they benefit before you do, I don't know anybody that likes that, Cheryl. I mean, nobody wants to be sold, right? In the long run, people are looking for, they don't want to keep bouncing around from one financial advisor to the other. If I'm retiring, I'd like to find a firm that I can have a long-term relationship with. But as in any long-term relationship, it needs to be beneficial for both parties. And the person that's investing, right, the client, needs to have a relationship where they benefit first. And that benefit should be, in my mind, higher average rates of return, net of any fee that somebody charges you. It should be planning services, income planning services, tax services, estate planning services, all that to help you make informed decisions. But then also, somebody should be having a conversation with you, like, what investments are best for me given my situation right now? And as my situation evolves over time, can you help me evolve with it? Because we were just talking about the market, Cheryl, and everything going on. It was a pretty stable week.
4: Mm-hmm.
5: But some weeks are going to be good. Some weeks are going to be bad. If I was hiring a financial advisor, I would want someone that was bringing opportunities to me. I wouldn't want somebody to say, all right, well, if you put your money here and just leave it for a long period of time, you should be good. Or, hey, here's a diversified portfolio. Hang in there. You're going to be okay. Literally, people can do that on their own. If you're going to pay somebody to help you manage your portfolio, they need to be active in the management of it. Your net return after whatever fee you're paying them should be better than what you can do on your own. Because if it's not, there's no value to you and you shouldn't work with them.
4: You know, you said a moment ago that you sound like a broken record. I would not say that. I would change that to say you're consistent in what you say.
5: And that's much more positive.
4: Yes. Yeah. And I think that's important. And you also mentioned the complementary financial plan. Well, let me give details mm-hmm. on that, because I would imagine some people would love to take advantage of that offer. So if you are 55 at least, or already retired, and you've put aside $250,000 or more for your retirement, then the comprehensive financial plan is complimentary. There's no obligation. And then Talon will also give you the gift of a will and trust to get you started on estate planning. So all of that is yours by calling 904-454-4000. 904-454-4000. You can also reach out online at guardingyournestegg.com. And if you missed the number, we'll give it to you again in just a few minutes. Mike, I was looking this week at the Anthropic IPO coming up. And, mm-hmm. you know, they're saying that, at least their investors are saying that it's going to be bigger than SpaceX. And SpaceX set a record.
5: Well, if they're right, I guess we're going to set another record in a short period of time.
4: Yeah, SpaceX, I guess, achieved a valuation of more than $1.7 trillion. So that's huge. So mm-hmm. here we are again at a situation where a lot of people are thinking, I need to get in on that right away, because that sounds like it's going to be gigantic, ginormous. So what would you say to that?
5: Go back to, I mean, Cheryl, we were having conversations about SpaceX before the SpaceX IPO. And
4: yes.
5: Obviously, we knew there was a lot of excitement around it, and it is exciting. And part of it was explaining the difference between IPO, which stands for initial public offering, versus its trading in the market, which is after, basically post that. There's an IPO price, right? So if you had the ability to buy SpaceX, basically they set the price, and if it's pre-IPO, then you get it for that price. And theoretically, that price is a good price, but we don't really know for sure the price. You can buy it before it trades publicly. Would you want to do that or not? I think a lot of people have heard stories about, oh, I got in on the IPO, what have you. Well, I mean, I think SpaceX is an example. There's a lot of people out there that potentially lost money on it because of what happened.
4: Mm-hmm.
5: At the same time, you know, am I saying that Anthropics is going to go up then come down and then whatever? I just think it's interesting in the news to track this. It's interesting to be in a situation where, you know, I think I would like to participate in that. And if I could get the IPO pricing, I think it's going to go straight up. Okay. I mean, good luck, I guess. But there are other ways to invest. So I think that's exciting to be able to do that for a portion of your money. But we're talking to people around the country that are either retired or very close to it. And the money that they've set aside for retirement, it wasn't built on, you know, rolling the dice going, hey, listen, I think I'm going to get 5X, 10X, 20X my money. It was built on hard work and saving a little bit at a time and letting it grow long term. And it would be odd for somebody to pivot from that immediately when they got to retirement and go, all right, I made all this money, I'm about to retire, I'm going to roll the dice. You probably wouldn't do that. So whether it's SpaceX or Anthropic, there are other ways to invest. So if you remember, Cheryl, we were talking about SpaceX at the time and getting calls at the time and people that were interested at the time. And well, we didn't have pre-IPO shares to sell anybody. Most people did not. But what we did say was, all right, well, listen, we think it's going to be volatile. Not that we had a crystal ball. It's just from past experience. We think it's going to be volatile. So if you want to invest, what if we built an investment around SpaceX that would, you know, protect you from some of the volatility and then give you some sort of a payout? And I don't remember. I know we built a structured note out of it, out of SpaceX at the time. I know we had, and this is several weeks after SpaceX started trading. I know we had 50% downside protection, meaning, okay, well, the structured note is based on SpaceX 3 years from, I believe it was 3 years, 3 years from when we went into it, 3 years from that point in time, SpaceX would have to be worth less than 50% of, you know, wherever we went in at. And what that meant for clients was, okay, well, I can get, this was an income note. I don't remember the payout, but I want to say it was, hypothetically, let's say it was 20%. I think it's a little more than that. I'm not sure, but let's just say it was 20% a year. So what that meant was, okay, well, we know it's going to be volatile. We've got 50% downside protection on the principal, it's called a principal barrier. Theoretically, if the coupon, you would think of it as interest, but if the coupon was 20%, so theoretically clients could get paid 20% a year to hold SpaceX. And as long as SpaceX wasn't down more than 50%, when that note matures in 3 years, they wouldn't lose principal. So, I mean, that's just one option. But I guess the reason I bring that up, Cheryl, is, you know, we're talking about Anthropic and people are going, well, hey, I really want to get in on Anthropic. Okay, great. You know, you could buy the shares in the open market. And if you do, hopefully it does very well. But obviously, there's a lot of hype and a lot of people are excited. You just told me like, oh, we think it's going to be, or some people are saying it might be bigger than SpaceX. Maybe it will be, maybe it won't be. But if you're retired or close to it, I'm looking at, just like we looked at SpaceX, I'm looking at Anthropic, you know, starting to think about it and going, hey, I know there's going to be a lot of volatility in it. And if we were to do a structured note on Anthropic, you know, we would just give people the details on how it works, what the benefits are and what the disadvantages are and all of that. But I think if it's being left out of the conversation when you're talking to your advisor, or if you have advisors that aren't even bringing that up, they're literally eliminating the possibility of you even knowing about it by not explaining to you how it works. And I think that's a potential problem, because would you put all of your money in something like that? No, probably not. But would you allocate a portion of your portfolio to something like that, that, you know, potentially could pay you, I mean, in my hypothetical example on SpaceX, 20% a year for the next 3 years, and you've got 50% downside protection on the principal? I don't know. I mean, I think if I wasn't a financial advisor doing this, I might scratch my head and go, I'd like to know more about how that works.
4: Mm-hmm.
5: And really, that's what the phone call's about. Okay, well, we'll tell you how it works, and we'll explain to you, you know, the advantages, the disadvantages. We don't currently have, obviously, an Anthropic note, because it's not trading yet. We don't even have a SpaceX note right now we're trading. So it's not an offer. But the point is, I think the conversation is important. And too many firms and advisors just try to steer people in their direction, and they leave out lots of information that's important. And I don't think that's fair to the investor. You need the information so you can make informed decisions.
4: That's what it's about, informed decisions. And until you know what the options are, how can you really do that? So if you would like to talk with a member of the Talon team and see if you're a good fit, if they can offer you something that makes sense for your retirement, then give us a call at 904-454-4000 and we will set up an appointment for you as soon as possible. And if you're 55 or over with at least $250,000 saved for retirement, we'll set you up with that complimentary comprehensive financial plan. And then you'll also, of course, receive the gift of a will and trust from Talon just as a thank you for your time. The number is 904-454-4000. 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
2: I'm Action News Jack's First Alert meteorologist Trevor Gibbs. A 6 on the WOKV weather meter for your Saturday. Temperatures will be not too bad in the upper 80s, low 90s, but we will be tracking more scattered showers and thunderstorms in the afternoon, especially along and west of 95, where we could see some very heavy rainfall, gusty winds, and frequent lightning strikes. So head inside when you hear thunder and look out for some areas of localized flooding. Dinner time tonight looks just fine, mostly dry, a few lingering showers, partly cloudy and warm. Another hot day for Sunday with inland showers and storms. I'm First Alert meteorologist Trevor Gibbs.
0: Now, back to Guarding Your Nest Egg with Mike Lester, the founder of Talon Wealth.
3: Yeah, I love my lady, she's long and lean. You mess with her, you see a man getting mean.
4: This is Guarding Your Nest Egg with Mike Lester. Let me ask you a question. Have you ever done a major remodel at home? Like, I don't know, put on a new room to the house?
5: Add a whole room?
4: Add a whole room.
5: I mean, believe it or not, I'm handier than I look. And I mean, I just grew up that way. If whatever it is you had to do, you kind of did it yourself, unless it got, you know, real technical. Like, I mean, I'm not going to go rewire a house.
4: I was going to say electrical. That's a big deal.
5: Yeah. So where are you going with this? I probably told you more than you wanted to know.
4: No, it was interesting. No, I was just thinking about.
5: Have I done it? Yeah. I mean, not anything major, but I've done a few things.
4: Well, did you find any?
5: I know things, Cheryl.
4: I know you do, Mike Lester. But did you find any hidden gold? Did you find like a treasure chest?
5: Oh, that's where you're going. No, I remember stories, but what I have not done is bought an older place and remodeled it and found something, you know, shoved behind a couple of, up in the attic or whatever. I think that'd be great. So well, somebody found something you're going to tell us about?
4: Yeah, in Belgium. These were some guys, they were digging under an old brewery. They were doing some renovation, and they came up with 40 gold bars and 4,000 gold coins worth about, wait a minute, I think it was 10,000. No, I was wrong. I had a couple of zeros. $10 million.
5: Well, good for them. Question is, do they get to keep it or do they have to give it back to...
4: No, I don't think they do. But I was thinking of you because surely there were pirates that buried treasure in Florida. I mean, Florida seems like the perfect place to bury treasure. And you grew up there.
5: Well, not just buried treasure. I mean, I grew up in Florida. But there's obviously museums dedicated to it. And there were, I forget if it was 7 ships or 9 on the East Coast, and some hurricane wiped them out, and people are still finding gold from those, I think. And I apologize to our listeners. I can't remember the name of kind of the main guy that headed that up. I know he has a museum down in the Keys, and I'm blanking on it right now. But, it's fascinating. I mean, who wouldn't want to, find buried treasure?
4: I know. Cool. It does, doesn't it? Yeah, I'm not talking about that.
5: I mean, I wouldn't make that your retirement plan.
4: No.
5: I mean, hey, well, my retirement plan is I have a metal detector, and I just walk the beaches of Florida hoping to find...
4: that's more of a hobby than
5: I'm
4: a plan.
5: Not sure. I mean, you probably get in shape. You're probably getting in shape doing that. I'm not sure it's going to pay off, but I hope it will. Yeah. It's called a hobby, not a retirement
4: plan.
5: That's
4: right. Mike, I wanted to bring to your attention something I read this past week about a former Wells Fargo private wealth executive left 22 years at a major bank to start his own independent advisory firm because he says the shift changed how he's able to serve his clients. So I thought that would be a good discussion for us. What can an independent advisor-owned firm offer a client that a big bank wealth management arm typically can't do?
5: Well, first of all, I mean, that's not uncommon. You'll see, 22 years is a long time, for anybody, but 22 years is in the financial services business is you've got experience, you're just getting started. And if you're working with one of the big banks, which I know, obviously a lot of financial advisors work with big banks or big firms. I've said it, I was going to say a million times, but that's just a saying. I'm not sure I've said it a million times, but hundreds of times, that the company that you work for, you're a product of the environment, right? Or the company that you built, I guess you're a product of your own environment. But when you mentioned Wells Fargo, okay, so that's an example of a, huge bank that, by the way, it was a bank that got into financial services later. All right. People have kind of forgotten that the big banks started buying up wealth management firms, right, to sort of expand their what they could do for clients. But, you know, here you have an individual went out because, you know, he decided, hey, listen, I want to be able to do more for my clients. I want to be able to, for example, we talk about all the time, I want to show them what all of the investment options are, not just what Wells Fargo says I can show. And so that'd be a big shift from independent to the big banks. And I think you want to take it just a couple steps back and understand. So, well, if there's so much flexibility outside of working for the big corporations, why doesn't everybody do it? And the reality is it's just not possible for everybody. I mean, think of your situation and your career. And then, you know, a big company comes to you and they say, hey, listen, if you do this and if you do that, we'll hire you and we'll give you benefits. Now we're licensed in all the same ways. We have all the same protections for our clients. Our custodians are companies like Schwab, Fidelity, Altruist. You know, these are massive custodians that protect the client's money. The only difference is we work directly for our clients as fiduciaries in their best interest. We do well when they do well. Not to say that there are advisors with big companies that aren't fiduciaries or they're not trying to do that, but the catch is they have to promote what the company says they can promote. And we're able to show clients all options, not just what maybe a big company would say, you can do this, you can't do that. Cheryl, I'm always trying to put myself in our client's shoes. And that is, if I was you, who would I want to work with? And when I do that and I run it through my mind, I would want to work with somebody that was independently working for me, that could show me all of the investment options, not steer me to products. I wouldn't want to work with somebody that's getting commissions because that's a transaction. I would want to work with somebody that gets paid a fee to help me. And the better I do, the better they do. The worse I do, the worse they do. That's the relationship I would work for. So that's how we built talent.
4: Mike, talk about fees for a second. How important do you think it is for your clients or clients of any financial advisor to understand the fee structure, to understand what they're actually paying for and how much?
5: It's critically important to understand what the fees are, but there's the fee. So how much is it costing you to work with a financial advisor? But then the other part of it is like, so what are you getting for the fee? And I find it interesting, you know, typically the way portfolios work that are managed is your fee is it's a percentage of how much you have invested with the firm. So the less you have invested with the firm, your fee is higher. The more you have invested with the firm, your fee is lower. And so if you average that out and you ask yourself, okay, so how much am I paying my financial advisor to manage my portfolio? It would probably depend on how much you had invested with the firm. In other words, somebody who has $1 million invested with the firm is probably paying more than somebody that has $5 million or $10 million invested with the firm. Not because the person with $5 or $10 million is better than the person with $1 million, but so financially to service an account, a firm like Talon, It's not 10 times as difficult to manage $10 million as it is $1 million, right? So the incrementally, the fee would be less. But let's just say that somebody's paying an advisor 1% to manage their portfolio. So that's the advisor fee. There's portfolio fees, right, that would have to be added to that to know your total expense. But let's just say the advisor's getting 1%. Well, if the advisor's getting 1%, then you need to understand what are you getting for the 1% and is it an advantage for you? So unfortunately, in our industry, Cheryl, there are plenty of firms that will just, they'll charge a fee, but they actually don't do anything for it. They just sort of plop you into a portfolio and then they charge you for basically something you could do on your own. I don't agree with that at all. I think that they should tell you, all right, well, there's really no reason to pay me 1% because I'm just going to put you into something that you could do on your own. And effectively, if you pay me 1%, you're getting 1% less for me doing nothing. That's unfortunately happens in our industry, but I don't think it should. And, you know, we want to point that out. But if you are working with a firm that doesn't just put you in some cookie cutter portfolio and they say, okay, well, let's look at all the investment options that are available. Let's bring stuff to you that you couldn't do on your own. In my mind, earning the fee to help you get a return higher than what you can do on your own net of fees, I think that makes sense. So fees are really important, but just back to the question, I think people should ask themselves, like if you want to concentrate on the fee and you'd say, okay, well, if I had $1 million invested with a firm and 1% of $1 million is $10,000 a year, so I'm paying you $10,000 a year to manage my portfolio, right? And that, and if I was charging somebody 1% on $1 million, I'd say, yeah, you're paying me $10,000 a year to manage your portfolio. They go, oh, okay. Let's just say that hypothetically, let's say we made somebody an extra 3%, right? Above and beyond what they were doing on their own. Let's say it was $1 million and we made them an extra 3%. So an extra $30,000. But in exchange for that, they gave us 1% back. So we made 10,000. It's easy math, right? They made an extra 30. They gave us back 10. They're still ahead an extra $20,000 in that example. Mm-hmm. So that's the way it should work, right? So the fee is, and it can't happen every year because not all years are up or down, but the fee is you should be paying your advisor out of the additional proceeds, right, or profits that you had. So that net to you, yeah, you paid the advisor in that example $10,000, but you just paid him out of the extra money you already had. And then at the end of the year, you're, in that example, you're still $20,000 better off than you would have been without the advisor. I'm simplifying it, Cheryl, but I think that's the way it should work. And that's what we're striving for. So that's the whole point of the analysis and the planning and taking a look at it, long-term relationships. And I hope that answers your question.
4: It does. But so if any of our listeners would like to learn more about Talon, their approach, what they can do for you, call. 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You can reach out to at guardingyournestegg.com. Hey, stick around if you can, because we have so much more on the other side of this break as Guarding Your Nest Egg with Mike Lester continues.
1: If you remember dimming and brightening your headlights with your foot while driving, you fit right in with us. This is Guarding Your Nest Egg with Mike Lester.
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0: News. I'm Carmen Roberts. The Massachusetts jury in the Lindsay Clancy murder trial will resume deliberations Monday.
1: The lawyer for Lindsay Clancy argues that she was in a state of psychosis and that auditory hallucinations told her to kill her children and herself. The prosecution, meanwhile, argues that Clancy planned the killings because she wanted to kill herself and decided to kill her children, thinking that it would spare them pain.
0: Fox's Nate Foy. Grim numbers from Nepal and Tibet, with 676 confirmed dead in the flash floods and more than 3,000 missing.
2: Search and rescue operations were temporarily suspended today because of rain and fog, but helicopters soon resumed. Authorities are also monitoring two lakes upstream formed by the disaster, one of which was overflowing.
0: Fox's Stephanie Bennett in London. 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
4: I'm Action News Jack's First Alert meteorologist Trevor Gibbs. A 6 on the WOKV weather meter for your Saturday. Temperatures will be not too bad in the upper 80s, low 90s, but we will be tracking more scattered showers and thunderstorms in the afternoon, especially along and west of 95, where we could see some very heavy rainfall, gusty winds, and frequent lightning strikes. So head inside when you hear thunder and look out for some areas of localized flooding. Dinner time tonight looks just fine, mostly dry, a few lingering showers, partly cloudy and warm. Another hot day for Sunday with inland showers and storms. I'm First Alert meteorologist Trevor Gibbs.
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0: Guarding Your Nest Egg with Mike Lester continues. I'm Cheryl White, and Mike, you know, Vanguard has something. They say it's famous. You tell me. It's called the Advisors Alpha Research.
1: Maybe it's famous. Maybe it's not.
0: Okay.
1: Well, I don't know. I mean, I'm looking at the same thing you are online here. Mm-hmm. But yeah, it's just the overview says Vanguard's famous Advisors Alpha.
0: Yeah, that's what I'm asking. Yeah. Is it? I don't know.
1: It's so famous that nobody's heard of it, right? I think that's listening right now. I'm very aware of it, right? But and look at what we do for a living.
0: Well, you're an advisor, right?
1: But do tell, Cheryl.
0: That's okay, right. So yes. The point of this is that their research estimates that a financial advisor can add about 3% in net returns per year for their clients. So I want to know, how can they do that?
1: Yeah.
0: And how can you do that?
1: So I think it feeds into our last conversation. And by the way, inadvertently or maybe subconsciously, because I'd read this before the show. Remember, I just used the example of an extra 3%. If you give back one,
0: yes.
1: It's two. So I apologize to our audience. It was not intentional, but I think the 3% number was in my head. But to be clear, in the study, basically, that Vanguard did and what they're estimating, and it's this Advisor's Alpha, it would be that net of the advisor fee, if you were 3% ahead in net returns. Now, again, I don't want to try to oversimplify this, but not everybody understands exactly what we're talking about. So I don't want to use big financial lingo or anything like that. So net is after you paid your advisor.
0: Mm-hmm.
1: All right. So meaning if there was a return, you took out the advisor fee, what comes back to you? And I know most of us know that and all, but I just want to be clear. The idea here is Vanguard did a study and they did research, and it estimates that a financial advisor can add about 3% in net returns per year for their clients. And then back to your question, how does that work exactly? And so there's a lot of different ways, Cheryl, but I think these are things I wanted to bring it up because I think these are things that would be, you know, potentially important to, I think, anybody, but the people that are retired are very close to it. So, you know, one of the number one things would be just behavioral coaching. Okay. So stopping clients from panic selling during market crashes. One of the biggest things when it comes to investing is the emotion of investing. And I think a lot of us listening could say, all right, I've sort of been through that. It's sort of euphoric when you're making money. It's dread when you're losing money. And, you know, we're trying to navigate all of this. And so a big, big part of helping you get better rates of return is being able to have a sounding board when things get bad, right? Working with an advisor like, hey, listen, not every day's great. Let's see how this turns out. But again, panic selling during market crashes can create long-term problems. Because what happens, Cheryl, is people panic while they're down. They sell, they lose money, and then they're afraid to get back in.
0: Mm-hmm.
1: And it's just a condition of investing. So one of the things that we can do is help people with that. They've hired us to help them navigate it. And the behavioral coaching is a big, big part of the higher average rate of return.
0: Mike, yeah. Would behavioral coaching also encompass what we were talking about in the first segment? And that is euphoric buying, not just panic selling, but buying something like, you know, the SpaceX or something like that, when people are thinking, I must get in on this. I just have to get in on this.
1: Sure, that's a big part of it, right? So you brought up Anthropic's IPO.
0: Uh-huh.
1: And I pivoted to, there's, you know, if you want to, we could, you know, use a little bit of money and probably kind of do it. Probably shouldn't, you know, double down with the retirement savings.
0: Were you behavioral coaching me just then?
1: Maybe. I don't know. Yeah. You know, or maybe there are some alternative ways to invest and still benefit from the volatility. Yeah, it's just I was subconsciously behavioral coaching you. And then
0: okay.
1: Hopefully our
0: all
1: audience.
0: Right.
1: Yeah.
0: Okay.
1: I joke, I should have minored in psychology. I think a degree in finance and economics, a major in that and a minor in psychology would be sort of the perfect thing for investing.
0: Agreed.
1: And then sort of, listen, our family and money, and then I guess politics, but let's just stick with our money makes us emotional.
0: Yes.
1: So there's a lot of things. Let's stick with money. But then I was going to say asset allocation because it's a big deal. So it kind of goes back to what you said. Well, should I load up on the new IPO? Probably not. It's really not a great asset allocation strategy. You could be overweight, meaning you own too much of a particular position, and it's not a good long-term strategy. Now we have to take a look at implementation when it comes to, you know, how do you invest? Not a lot of people understand. Not that they should, it wasn't their job, but if you have a strategy, what's the most cost-effective way to implement the strategy. All right, so now we're getting into tax planning. So you hear me talk about tax planning and income planning when we're talking to investors and how to invest. So again, implementation is important, timing of it, how we do it, what type of an account do you have? Is it a 401k, IRA, you know, some sort of a tax-deferred account? Is it a tax-free account, something like Roth? Is it a taxable account, meaning you've got an investment where you pay tax on the gain, something like an individual account, joint account, trust account? So implementation is extremely important. Ties into also tax-efficient investing. I'm just going down the list of, you know, what Vanguard has highlighted here. So, you know, tax-efficient investing is extremely important. How is your money invested and how can you be as tax-efficient as possible? So that gets into sequence of withdrawals. We talk about sequence of returns, but it's also sequence of withdrawals. And then which accounts do you pull from? Does Roth conversion make sense in your situation? If so, why don't we do some planning around that? And then also things like the taxable assets, things like step up in basis when it comes to passing money to beneficiaries. So tax efficient investing is very important. And in exchange for that, on average, again, this is not in 1 year or 2 years. This is over, you know, 10, 20, 30 years. If on average, a financial advisor could bring an extra 3% per year, I'm not saying it doesn't matter, but is it worth it to you to pay the fee? And that's really what you need to ask yourself. Okay, because is it expensive to work with us? Yes. But are you paying us out of additional profits? Hopefully. And that's the conversation we should be having.
0: And that is a big conversation. I'd like to get a little deeper into pacing withdrawals. Why is that so important?
1: There's a lot of reasons, Cheryl. Thanks for bringing that up. Do we have enough time in this segment?
0: Well, we have some, yes.
1: So why is it important? Okay, so it's the drawdown strategy in your portfolio. And then so pacing those withdrawals. So it has a lot to do with taxation on the withdrawal. Or withdrawals, and then where is it coming from? Let's just do something like, okay, I went to work, I put money in a 401k, I got matches, it grew over time, I'm retiring, and now I've got all this money in an account that I haven't paid tax on yet. I'm going to retire eventually, or now I'll have Social Security. How do I get the money out of this large retirement account, and how do I do it in the most efficient way possible, because it's 100% taxable to me? And this would also apply to pensions and stuff like that. So how do you, if you want a lump sum, you got to be careful. But pacing withdrawals, it's about taxation. If you take too much out too quickly, you wind up in a higher tax bracket. Nobody wants that. And from an efficiency standpoint, you would want a strategy in place of how much can I take out on an annual basis, and also minimize my taxable income in any particular year. Now, that depends on income from other sources, certainly Social Security. Are you married or are you single? How many sources of income do you have? But as you start taking distributions from retirement accounts, they're taxed as ordinary income, and it just gets stacked on top. So if you're in a particular tax bracket and you want to figure out, well, how much could I pull out of my retirement account without getting to the next tax bracket or without getting into too high of a tax bracket, you need to pace those withdrawals. And people will make mistakes over time because they don't understand. Again, nobody ever coached them, right? Mm-hmm. It's nothing against the situation. Nobody coached them on the withdrawals, how to do it and how to be efficient. And so that's another part of, again, the benefits. So does it make sense to pay somebody to help you manage your portfolio and manage your, you know, withdrawals and help you come up with the most tax efficient strategy? I don't know until we have a conversation. Because again, not everybody is looking for a relationship with a financial advisor to pay a fee. A lot of people just want to keep doing it themselves, right? Whether they're doing a great job or not a great job, it's really not for me to judge. But I think people would be curious, all right, well, if I decided to work with you, what would you do for me? And if I decided to work with you, what's the benefit to me? That's the question you have to ask yourself, and you should be asking the advisor, how are you going to help me and what's the benefit to me? Because this is my money and I saved it and I want to make sure, you know, it's going to last the rest of my life and I want to make the best choices possible moving forward. What will you do for me? And if you do a good job for me, I'll pay you. If you do a bad job for me, I don't want to pay you. And that makes perfect sense to me, right? So any advisor needs to be able to explain how they're providing value. Now, I can tell you right now, somebody telling you that, okay, you should put money in, and I'm getting my soapbox again, sitting down with an advisor and they go, oh, okay, well, we're going to allocate a certain amount of your money to an annuity so you can get guaranteed income. That's not a financial strategy. It's an insurance product, right? That they get a commission to sell you. There's just no room for that in financial planning. And I can prove it to you mathematically. You know, they hate it when I say that, but literally I can. And if somebody's promoting that to you, please give us a call so we can at least show you. If ultimately at the end, if you decide you want an annuity, that's fine. Go work with them, but at least get a second opinion on it. But back to what I was talking about, Cheryl, you know, if you take a look at these, you know, behavioral coaching, asset allocation, cost-effective implementation, tax-efficient investing, and pacing withdrawals, those five components are extremely important moving forward. Now, I would add to that liquidity in your accounts and the ability to make changes because things change over time. But I think if you're taking a look at that and working with advisors that will literally help you as opposed to try to sell you products, you're going to be better off long term.
0: Well, you know, I ask about pacing withdrawals in particular because I think that that is such a mental shift from not thinking about that to the strategy of withdrawals in retirement, because that's it's kind of a big deal and it's kind of a big change for a lot of people. And that's why I think they get caught, you know, maybe with higher taxes, maybe, or there are some other implications of not thinking through that strategy.
1: Well, I mean, so potentially, but I mean, I can think of thousands of conversations over the years, but I can just go back to last week and having conversations about withdrawals and talking to clients and or even people that aren't clients yet and just going through that scenario. But you know, there's a planning aspect to it. So it starts with how much money do you need to maintain the standard of living that you want or that you're accustomed to, right? So I don't meet too many people that want to retire and then change their day-to-day living, right? So what is your standard of living? Where do you live? How much do you spend in a month? Where do you want to go? What do you want to drive? You know, what do you want to do with family? I mean, all of these things that are just your standard of living. There's a certain amount of income that you got accustomed to from working that helped you maintain that lifestyle. And then people start thinking, okay, when I retire, can I maintain the lifestyle? So I think the first goal should be maintaining that lifestyle and how much money will it take? And then what are your sources of income? Because ultimately you get to the point where either now or eventually you're taking Social Security. Maybe you have other sources of income. And then if those sources, Social Security and what other source of income you have, if that doesn't get you to what you need to spend net of taxes on a monthly basis, now you're leaning on your portfolio to do so. What's the best way to do that? How do you have your portfolio generate the income, first of all? And then how do you get the income distributed back to your checking account so you can spend it? And how do you preserve the principal and or grow it over time? Those are the questions that people have. And that's what comes out in the financial planning process, particularly when we show you all of the investment options that are available to you.
0: That's what you want to know. What are the options? And then once you know what your options are, you can make a choice that's best for you. So if you'd like to talk with a member of the Talon team and really start diving into your particular situation, because we can talk generalities on the show, but it really comes down to your personal economy, you can give us a call at 904-454-4000. 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There's more. It's coming up with Mike Lester here on Guarding Your Nest Egg.
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3: I'm Action News Jack's First Alert meteorologist Trevor Gibbs, a 6 on the WOKV weather meter for your Saturday. Temperatures will be not too bad in the upper 80s, low 90s, but we will be tracking more scattered showers and thunderstorms in the afternoon, especially along and west of 95, where we could see some very heavy rainfall, gusty winds, and frequent lightning strikes. So head inside when you hear thunder and look out for some areas of localized flooding. Dinner time tonight looks just fine, mostly dry, a few lingering showers, partly cloudy and warm. Another hot day for Sunday with inland showers and storms. I'm First Alert meteorologist Trevor Gibbs.
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0: Guarding Your Nest Egg continues now with Mike Lester. I'm Cheryl White. Mike, what do you think about home ownership in retirement? You know, there's been a lot of talk that maybe now in these times, renting is an option that should be considered more often.
1: Well, I think it depends on your goal. Home ownership obviously is something that it's an American dream. It's ingrained in our society and how we feel about things. And like, okay, I own my home. And yes, you own, except you still have to pay property taxes and insurance on it. I guess in Florida, we're working on changing that potentially. That's up for a vote. But at the end of the day, when property taxes, I don't know if everybody knows that. But yeah, I think it's a big deal. What if you just rent it? And what if you took the money that you would have put into a home and reinvested it into an investment that generated enough income to pay the rent and then plus some somewhere else? And then I guess, you know, you don't have to worry about, you know, the lawn and this or that. I guess you just have to worry about neighbors.
0: That's a big deal. Okay.
1: It's kind of a big deal. I guess you have to worry about neighbors no matter where you live. But when you're renting, the neighbors tend to, you know, maybe it's a good thing. You get new neighbors every so often, and maybe it's a bad thing to get a bad neighbor. But when it comes to renting in retirement, we've put together financial plans for individuals looking to do both. I think the renting plan is kind of interesting. I think it makes sense for people that maybe travel a lot.
0: Mm-hmm.
1: You know, it's sort of a lifestyle decision. I want to be able to just lock the door, go away, and travel for a couple months wherever it is you want to go. Maybe it's a river cruise in Europe or something else. Maybe it's Machu Picchu. I don't know what you want to do.
0: Weird that you'd pull that out of a hat, but okay.
1: No, I just know retirees that go hike Machu Picchu. That's all. I mean, it's just pulling stuff from memory, but.
0: Hey, Mike,
1: whatever it is.
0: I read that some people, and it's becoming more common, are actually living on cruise ships.
1: I've seen that too. I think also that's kind of exciting. Talk about getting new neighbors on a pretty regular basis. I don't do a lot of cruising, but I'm guessing if you're living on a cruise ship, you get new neighbors at least once a week.
0: Probably. On the cruise. Yeah, in the cabin next door.
1: That sounds exciting to me. Now, am I going to do it? Probably not. But I think if living on a cruise ship or renting, or I have such a strong opinion about people in retirement, even pre-retirement, but again, we work primarily with people who retired close to it, being able to accomplish their goals and doing what it is they want to do. So listen, whether I would do that or not is irrelevant. If you come in and we're having a conversation and you tell me that's what you would like to do in your retirement, my job or our job is to come up with a plan to make it possible, right? And if it's possible it's possible under these circumstances and this is how I would invest to make it happen. I'd hate to, you know, yank the rug out from underneath someone, but if it's not possible, you also have to be honest with somebody. It's like, well, listen, you could do it, but you're going to run out of money because I can't come up with an investment that comes up with enough money for you to live on a cruise ship for the rest of your life, given the amount of money that you've set aside for retirement. You know, and somebody might look at me and go, well, I don't care. Let's do it anyway. Okay. You know, sign here that I told you. You know, it wasn't going to work, right. I guess. But at the same time, we want to try to make it work. And I think people want honest answers to tough questions, and that's our job.
0: I think we do want honest answers to tough questions because in the end, we're the one living this life. And I want to know the real deal, Mike. And I think most people would appreciate knowing exactly what you think because you're the financial advisor. And that's why we come to you or to other financial advisors is to find out what we can and can't do in retirement. And that's part of the comprehensive financial plan, which is complimentary for you if you're at least 55 and you have a nest egg of at least $250,000. Mike, this might be a good time to explain why we put that $250,000 number on there. Why that?
1: So two things, $250,000, right, minimum in investable assets, and then also the age of 55. So, they go side by side, but the $250,000 really means that as fiduciaries, we legally need to be able to provide a benefit to you before we benefit. And what that means is if we're charging you a fee to manage your portfolio, we have to be able to come up with diversified portfolios or portfolios that benefit you long term more than they benefit us. And the way that investments work is if you get under $250,000, it's more difficult, it's more complicated to build a portfolio that's diversified enough to provide enough value to you to justify the fee. So as a fiduciary, what I'm saying to you is I don't know that it works mathematically, and I could make a recommendation to you, something like, you know, calling Vanguard and asking them to build diversified portfolios. I mean, frankly, they're much better at that than we are, and they're providing diversification. They're providing portfolios that they'll set up for you. Now, it's a bit of a hang in there approach. It's not necessarily active management, but I don't know that you would benefit from the extra fee. So, Cheryl, maybe I went a little too far there, but I don't want to have a relationship with anybody, any investor, where on the front end, I don't think they'll benefit more than we will. And if you have less than $250,000 to invest, I think we would benefit more than you would. And that's not a fiduciary relationship.
0: Mike, I'm going to give the phone number here in a second, but I want to give you a minute to think about this question. So you were talking about people coming in and telling you what they want to do in retirement. And you're, you know, kind of telling them yes, or maybe not right now, or advising them on whether or not they can pull that off. What is the most unusual thing that someone has asked you and said, this is what I want to do. Can I do it? So think about that for just a second. And while I let our listeners know that if they are at least 55 with $250,000 or more put aside for their retirement, call for the complimentary comprehensive financial plan from Talon. 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I think a lot of times we get calls during the show and people are surprised that someone actually answers. 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And be sure to check out Mike's YouTube channel, too. There are some great videos there. You'll learn a lot by watching those. And now, Mike, back to the question. Is there anything in particular that stands out to you that someone's asked you, this is what I'd like to do. Can I do it?
1: Like strange thing or odd thing?
0: Just unusual that you might have thought to yourself, I've never heard that before.
1: Cheryl, I'm sure there are lots of them. The problem is there are so many, it's hard to actually remember all of them. I'm not sure it's even unusual. I thought it was, I liked it, but it was, I'll say it was a first. I won't say it was unusual.
0: Okay, all right.
1: I've always been curious, kind of goes back to Sesame Street, and I'll come back around to that from, you know, when I was a kid in the 70s.
0: Okay.
1: I don't know if you remember, do you remember the old Sesame Street, 1970, I don't know what, and I don't know why it's stuck in my head, but it's this little girl walking her llama to the dentist. It's called Me and My Llama.
0: Okay.
1: You probably don't remember that.
0: I don't.
1: Okay, anyway, it's like, there's this whole song, Me and My Llama, and she's walks her llama to the dentist. And the gist was me and my llama going to the dentist today. So anyway, I don't know why it stuck in my head. I don't know what was going on when I was, you know, however old at the time. But I don't think I've actually been in front of a llama before. But I had some clients come up and say, well, listen, you know, part of our retirement strategy is we breed llamas. And I just, it took me right back to that. And I thought, well, that's fantastic. You know, they're showing me all these videos and I'm learning all the stuff about llamas and all the things that you can do. And, so yeah, I would say, part of, their retirement income is their llama farm. The only problem is every time there's a new llama, they fall in love with it and they don't sell any of them. So so they're not making any money at it. The idea is that you raise them and you breed them and you sell them and do your thing. But I don't know that it's working out the way that they thought it would. But that's literally, so that's the role of a financial advisor, right? So maybe you have an idea of a business that you want to do in retirement. You can sort of, you know, maybe it's not a llama business. Maybe it's something else. Maybe we can, you know, share some ideas, bounce it off, try to come up with some financial planning around it. But listen, Cheryl, I mean, it's, I love my job. I love the conversations. Been doing this for, not quite 30 years. I think I got a few years from that, but a long enough time to.

0: Mike, that's our show. But before we wrap it up, I don't know if you knew this or not, but Chuck Norris's roundhouse kick is so powerful, it could be seen from outer space by the naked eye. So
1: I have heard that once before. And I don't know if you knew this, but Chuck Norris can dribble a bowling ball.
0: You, all right, you one-up me. That's our show for this week, Mike.
1: Okay, we'll talk to you later.
2: Me and my llama, me and my llama, yes, it's just my llama and me.
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0: Unimaginable tragedy in Nepal. I'm Carmen Roberts, Fox News. The devastating flood disaster in Nepal and Tibet grows even worse, with 676 people now confirmed dead and more than 3,000 missing, including 90 Americans. But crews have been able to rescue more than 4,000 people. But the danger is still growing.
1: It's monsoon season in the region, so search and rescue operations were temporarily suspended today because of rain and fog. But helicopters soon resumed. Authorities are also monitoring two lakes upstream formed by the disaster, one of which was overflowing. Chinese authorities say the risk has eased somewhat as it's slowly draining, but more rain is on the way. Scientists say the disaster was triggered by a glacier collapse, which caused stories-high waves of rock, ice, mud, and debris just hurtling through the mountain river systems there.
0: Fox's Stephanie Bennett in London. The Red Cross estimates 93,000 people need aid, with clean water being a major concern. As Americans complain about the high price of gas caused by the Iran war, President Trump's touting a deal with Venezuela that he claims will lower prices at the pump.
2: President Trump emphasizing some good news on the energy front, the context being that many Americans, of course, are concerned about gasoline prices. The president announcing a deal with Venezuela while he calls it the biggest oil deal in world history, noting the United States has secured more than 65 billion barrels of oil reserves in Venezuela. The president says the historic transaction more than doubles American oil reserves, greatly increasing our oil supply.
0: Fox's Mike Emanuel reporting. Analysts say it could take years to significantly boost production in Venezuela, so the added supply won't affect gas prices anytime soon. And a Russian strike on weapons.
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9: I'm Action News Jack's First Alert meteorologist Trevor Gibbs. A 6 on the WOKV weather meter for your Saturday. Temperatures will be not too bad in the upper 80s, low 90s, but we will be tracking more scattered showers and thunderstorms in the afternoon, especially along and west of 95, where we could see some very heavy rainfall, gusty winds, and frequent lightning strikes. So head inside when you hear thunder and look out for some areas of localized flooding. Dinner time tonight looks just fine, mostly dry, a few lingering showers, partly cloudy and warm. Another hot day for Sunday with inland showers and storms. I'm First Alert meteorologist Trevor Gibbs.
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12: Economic uncertainty is the order of the day.
13: According to economists, baby boomers are the main victims of the Great Recession.
12: Economic report, the debt and deficit are at record levels.
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15: 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Well, let's talk about the milestone that was just hit that I think a lot of people may have overlooked. In this effective, actually, 19th of August, we crossed over the $40 trillion in what that means on who is the bullseye of this just runaway debt. So let's talk about this. Not 40 billion, 40 trillion. And this is not a projection. This is not a forecast. In fact, I was just reading that it's projected now that in 3 years, I think it was Bank of America predicted we'd be at 50 trillion. So not somebody's political opinion. This is the United States Treasury's own report. And on the close of business on Tuesday, the 18th, total public debt, when we were announced on the 19th, outstanding stood at just over $40 trillion. First time in the history of this country we've ever crossed that line. Now, here's why we open the program with government statistics. Because the number is a tax strategy, okay? It's the best predictor we have of what your retirement account will actually be worth to you after taxes. And most people listening have never once connected the two, right? In other words, I'm having a calculation ran on the average cost of waiting. It'll be an upcoming segment, how to not labor over taxes in next week's program. But this is where the government statistics, the number is a tax strategy. So let me walk you through this scenario, right? 10 years ago, the national debt stood at 19.4 trillion. It has more than doubled in a decade. We crossed $30 trillion in January of 2022. It took 4.5 years to add the next $10 trillion. And look at the acceleration inside that. $38 trillion in October of 2025, right? Not that long ago. $39 trillion in March of just this year. $40 trillion in this last couple weeks. That is $1 trillion of new debt in roughly 5 months. Now, the Congressional Budget Office projected we would finish this entire fiscal year at $39.4 trillion. We blew past that number early. Even the official pessimists were too optimistic. Now, what does that tell you? Go to taxessaved.com. That's T-A-X-E-S, saved, S-A-V-E-D, taxessaved.com. There's an on-demand educational webinar. If you're somebody listening and saying, look, I see the writing on the wall. I want to reduce my income taxes, maybe even redirect those taxes to move my retirement up, or maybe time up my retirement with my spouse so that the tax savings can more than make up for the concern of what's going to happen for, you know, qualifying for Medicare if you decide to retire or both retire early. We've seen that scenario play out, and referring over to the great team at taxessaved.com. Folks, these are former Big Four CPAs that are some of the top tax strategists that teach others, their colleagues, tax attorneys, CPAs from around the country, and use the strategies themselves. Now, you may be somebody, which I think is the wake-up call here, saying, why would I wait when the government forces me to start taking money out? In fact, I'm going to talk about this in an upcoming program, but you can take out about 47 grand if you're 65 or older, a married couple. 47, almost 47 grand. I think it's 46.7, 47.6, one of those two, and pay zero tax on that. And why would you take that out of your IRA early if you don't even need the money? Because you can redirect it so the government doesn't get another bite of the apple into a tax efficient position so that you reduce your future tax liability with the unknown of where tax rates will be and how crazy inflation may run away and what our debt will look like and what the law changes may be. So getting your income and your assets isolated from the IRS is absolutely a focus so that you don't become this bullseye of what's going to end up being 40, 50, 60, up to 100 trillion. Now think about this. Interest on our debt alone runs close to $1.2 trillion just this year. Through the first 9 months of the current fiscal year, net interest payments totaled $827 billion. National defense over that same stretch was $713 billion. So we're spending more on our interest than our national defense budget. Let that sit for a second. We now spend more to rent money than we spend to defend the country. I'm going to repeat that. We now spend more to rent money than we spend to defend the country. Interest on the largest single line item in the federal budget outside of Social Security and Medicare. And in July alone, 1 month, the government ran a deficit of $432.3 billion, the largest monthly shortfall since March of 2021. And we know exactly what was going on in March of 2021, coming right into almost that first year of COVID. The year-to-date deficit is closing in on $1.8 trillion, and we're not barely even through where things being over. So meet the have-or-nots, right? The go numb on people, 40 trillion, 800 billion. At some point, it's just noise. So the National Taxpayers Union did something smart with this. They shrank the federal budget down to the size of a household budget, and they gave that household a name, the have-or-nots. So here's the arithmetic when you scale it down. And what I want you to do when you go to that taxessaved.com, that's T-A-X-E-S, saved, S-A-V-E-D.com. There's an on-demand webinar that you can watch, and it'll show how to reduce your income taxes. It'll show how to not absorb more tax by converting your IRAs to Roth. Yes, you heard that right. I get that question a lot. Did I hear you say that you could move money from IRA to Roth and not increase your taxes? Yes, with tax proactive planning. Many of you listening are saying, I've got a numbers in and out person. They've never brought me one tax savings idea. If their tax savings idea for you folks is to load up on your IRAs and 401ks, and you're a high income earner and or a heavy saver in these programs, you need to find somebody that can provide a plan, not just some pushover that's saying, oh, we'll do this, folks. That's not saving tax. That's deferring tax. That's the very opposite of what I'm about to teach you right now. So let's think about this. Here's the arithmetic when you scale it down. The have-or-nots earn just under $66,000 a year, which is right at the American average for the average American worker. Call it $1,266 a week, about $5,486 a month before taxes and deductions. But if they spend in the same proportion the federal government spends, they would be spending just over $86,500, not $66,000, $86,500, which means every single dollar they have to borrow more than $20,500 just to make it to December. Month to month, roughly $5,500 coming in, a little over $7,200 going out. Now, if a family sat down across the table, right, from the wealth team that I refer and the tax team with that budget, we would not be talking about an investment strategy. We'd be talking about a very different conversation. And that is the federal government's household budget scaled to size. Now, let this sink in. Now scale it back. The federal government spends roughly $7 trillion a year. About 60% of that is mandatory spending. Social Security, Medicare, Medicaid, veteran benefits. Those have formulas attached. They grow with the cost of living, and no politician who wants to keep his job takes a chainsaw to those. Stack interest on top, and the discretionary piece everybody argues about on television is a thin slice of the pie. Every budget watchdog in Washington says the same thing about how this gets resolved. Raise taxes, cut spending, or both. Look honestly at what I just described there and tell me which of those levers gets pulled first, right? So where the money is, this is an old line attributed to a bank robber when asked why he robbed banks, because that's where the money is. So let me tell you where the money is. Now think about this. At the end of last year, total United States retirement assets stood at $49.1 trillion. Awful close to that $40.1 trillion we are now in debt. That is more than the entire national debt. In individual retirement accounts held $19.2 trillion of it. Employer plans, 401ks, 403bs, 457s, thrift savings plans held $14.2 trillion. And 401k plans alone at $10.1 trillion. Together, IRAs and defined contribution plans are about 60% of the American retirement market. And here is the piece almost nobody says out loud. The vast majority of that money has never been taxed. Not $1 of it's been taxed. It is the largest pool of untaxed wealth in the United States, and it sits in accounts your custodian reports to the IRS every single year. It cannot be hidden. It cannot be moved to another state. And by law, it has to come out. If you're staring down $40 trillion of debt and $1.2 trillion a year in interest and almost $2 trillion annually in deficit spending, which is close, they predict to go to $3 to $4 trillion in the next coming years, you don't need to invent a new tax. You already hold a claim to $33 trillion of a pool of money, and you get to decide what percentage of it you want to take. This is what I call the silent partner, who doesn't become so silent when you start to retire. So here's what I want you to do. It's a complimentary saving tax optimization plan analysis. So if you're a high income earner, you pay six figures between federal and state tax, and you want to learn how to redirect that, this is the time, folks, because the cost of waiting for many of you listening is costing you thousands a month every month you delay. So imagine somebody self-employed listening or retired and has to pay quarterly estimated taxes. Imagine for this last quarter, you just keep that money in your pocket. Or for those of you that have heavy withholdings, you change your withholdings and you keep that money in your pocket. Or for those of you that are looking to get Roth conversions and not add to your taxes, especially before Trump is now talking about the economy taking off, we're hitting new records, the stock market hitting new highs, et cetera. And you want to do that at a discount, not at a premium. Now is the time to start moving IRA to Roth if that is right for you. And what's great about the great team of the former CPA, big four CPAs and top tax strategists in the country that have saved on average client, they share with me, saved last year over $214,000 in taxes first year. That's moving money from IRA to Roth without additional tax. That's cutting income taxes to put money back into the family budget, not into the government's budget. Because folks, they're coming, and they're coming fast, and they're coming furious. This is what I want you to sit with today. When you funded your traditional 401k or traditional IRA, you did not open an account. You entered a partnership. You put the money in, you took the market risk, you did the savings and the sacrificing, your partner contributed absolutely zero. And your partner has never told you what his share is going to be. Every quarter you took looked at your statement, you see one number, your balance. The number is a lie of omission because it's a pre-tax number, and you will never spend pre-tax dollars in your life. There is a mortgage against that account. The principal is known. The interest rate gets set later by people who are $40 trillion in the hole and have no just conscience to stop spending. Let me put a number to that. Take a couple with $1 million in a traditional IRA at a 24% effective rate on those withdrawals. That silent partner shares almost a quarter millions of dollars, about 240 grand to be exact. If rates simply return to where they were before 2018, that same account is nearly 28%. So about 280 grand. Move to a tax rate environment this debt load could easily justify, and they're predicting somewhere around 35%. And that share without another dollar contributed or another dollar of growth jumps to 350 grand for every million. And it just gets worse from there. Same account, same balance, same investments, same person. So $110,000 swing and what your family keeps, decided entirely by a Congress you do not control in a year you cannot predict, with a president who's pro-low tax and many people have not gotten off the dime. And this is on 1 million. Some of you have 2, 3, 5 in tax deferred. Now, folks, Some people push back on this. They say, well, the rates will never go as high. So let's use history instead of opinion. The top federal tax rate in this country was 94% in 1944. It stayed north of 90% through the 50s. It was at 70% as recent as 1980. And today it's at 37%. So here's the good news, and it's really good news. Washington sets your tax rate, but the amount of income you expose to that rate is set by you. This is exactly what the Saving Tax Optimization Plan analysis does, and it's exactly what you can take advantage of. It's complimentary, but you've got to educate yourself. 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
15: 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And I want you to, we've been talking about the on-demand, complimentary, 20-minute educational webinar on how to escape being the bullseye of this $40 trillion of debt. It's about $369,000 per person, and it just keeps growing. And we talked about putting that into a consumer perspective, what we call the have-or-nots, where if we're a family and we're living on 66 grand, the equivalent of what the government's spending has that family living on over 86 grand. Well, that's not going to last, folks. And we know where that ends, and it doesn't end well. We talked about the silent partner and how interest rates are at a low. They've been in the 80s at 70%. They've been in the 40s at 94%. Right now, we're at 37%. The One Big Beautiful Bill did some amazing things, but it can't do it forever. So $40 trillion in debt, roughly $1.2 trillion in interest, more than we spend on our national defense, and $33 trillion sitting in IRAs and 401k plans that's never been taxed. And the National Taxpayers Union, whose have-or-not family we had walked through, is not soft about where this is heading. The Executive Vice President, Brandon Arnold, this last couple of weeks, shared that the debt is completely out of control and taxpayers are the victims. His point is that this is not an abstraction happening in Washington. Red ink pushes borrowing costs higher, and that lands on your mortgage, your car payment, and your grocery bill. Now, spending prescriptions, not tax prescriptions, they point to the Government Accountability Office estimating that more than $500 billion a year is lost in improper payments. And they argue Congress should start there in the autopilot spending and then put every other tool on the table, fiscal commissions, budget caps, cut as you go rules. I hope they win that argument, but every taxpayer in this country should want to fight that. But look at what Arnold pointed out in the same breath. In the very week the debt crossed $40 trillion, which was just on technically the evening of the 18th of August, Washington is discussing a reconciliation package that would add more than $100 billion to it. That is the behavior pattern in real time on the day of the milestone. Imagine the irony. So here's the planning principle, and it's the whole reason that I teach this program on Taxes Save Radio. You do not build a retirement plan on the hope that Washington fixes itself. You build it on what happens if it does not. Most people hear all of that and jump to one conclusion. They're going to raise tax rates, and they may. But if you're only watching the rate, you're missing, right? You're absolutely just watching the wrong hand. It's sleight of hand, folks, because here's how Washington actually raises revenue from people like us. They change the rules a rate increase, a vote that nobody sees and everybody remembers, a rule change that's buried on page 900 of a bill named after something wonderful, and nobody notices that until they're the one filing the return. Let me give you the track record, not the speculation. This is history. 1983, Social Security benefits became taxable for the first time, up to 50% in 1993, up to 85%. And here's the part with the sharpest teeth. The thresholds that trigger it, $25,000 single, $32,000 married, were never indexed for inflation. If they were, you could add a one in front of that 25 to be 125 and a one in front of the 32 to make it 132. Four decades later, same numbers. That's a tax increase that arrives automatically every year, no more on more retirees than ever before, and nobody casted a vote. 2023, Congress created what's now called IRMA, the Medicare surcharge driven by your 2003, excuse me, by your income, phased out beginning in 2007. It runs on a 2-year look back. It's the Medicare tax, the Obamacare tax. So what lands on your return this year sets your Medicare premiums 2 years out. And it is a cliff, not a ramp. $1 over that threshold moves you into an entirely new tier. And that tier is growing more than the annual cost of living adjustment to your Social Security. 2013. The 3.8% net investment income tax arrives. This is also called the Obamacare tax because an additional Medicare tax on higher wages that were once phased out. Brand new taxes and not one change to the public, to the published bracket table. Not one. 2018, the law removes the ability to undo a Roth conversion. That escape hatch closed for good. 2020, I'm just going to go through these quickly. The Secure Act eliminated the stretch IRA for most non-spouse beneficiaries. So for decades, a child who inherited your IRA could stretch distributions across their life expectancy. Now they have to have it accounted for and emptied and pay an inherited RMD, and you can't Roth convert an inherited IRA. They have to have it emptied inside of 10 years. Think about what lands, how that lands, right, on your children in their peak earning years at their highest marginal rate stacked right on top of their own salary and bonuses. One rule change, not a tax rate increase, an enormous transfer of family wealth to the treasury. Family wealth transfer to treasury. 2021, in the drafting of what became the Build Back Better BS, the House proposed capping the size of large retirement accounts, killing the backdoor and mega Roth conversion, or Roth strategies, forcing distributions from balances above $10 million. If passed, the House, and it died in the Senate, thank the Lord, but it did not disappear. It was written. It was scored. It sits in a drawer waiting for Congress that needs revenue. So think about that. If you did such a good job, you're going to be phased out and forced to take distributions. Let's go right to 2025. The most recent tax law kept the current rate structure in place and everybody exhaled. But read what came with it. The new senior deduction, $6,000 per qualifying individual and $12,000 per couple, phased out at a higher income and disappears after 2028. That expanded state and local tax relief, and it has a cliff waiting in 2030. So when somebody tells you the rates are permanent now, understand the vocabulary. In the tax code, permanent does not mean forever. Permanent means until Congress needs money. So why the bullseye lands on most of you listening, your higher income earners, your heavy savers, and why this consistently lands on two groups. As I said, high income earners and disciplined savers with large tax deferred balances. It's not personal. It is practical. Four reasons. One, the money's visible. Your W-2, your custodian, your 1099-R, all of it reported to the IRS. There is no discovery problem. They know where you are to the dollar. Number two, the money cannot leave. A business cannot relocate. A portfolio can't be restructured. Your traditional IRA cannot be moved to a lower tax state, cannot hide. And by law, it has to come out. Number three, it is concentrated. A small number of households hold a large share of that $33 trillion and counting. When you need revenue in a hurry, you go where the balances are big and the numbers are affected. The numbers of affected voters is small. Number four, you already agreed. Every deduction you took on the way is what the government's down payment is on your future claim. From their side of the table, this is not a tax increase. It is a collection. That is the bullseye. And the people wearing it are almost always the ones who did everything they were told to do. They worked hard. They saved hard. They maxed out their 401k. They never touched it. They deferred. They did nothing wrong. They executed one half of two-part plan and nobody came back and did the other half with them. So here's the seven layers. I'm going to run through them quick because we're going to run out of time. Number one, which bucket the next dollar goes to? Number two, filling your brackets on purpose. As I said, 46, almost 47 grand is the escape hatch. IRMA tier management. Number four, pay the conversion tax outside with deductions at taxessaved.com. You can learn on the 20-minute educational webinar today. Number five, Social Security sequencing. Don't have 85% of your Social Security exposed to taxes. Number six, legacy sequencing. Remove your kids from paying a major tax burden. And number seven, charitable levers. So the question becomes this. What is my tax rate in every year from here on to age 90, 95, or 100? Number two, what am I missing, right? What does my surviving spouse tax return look like the year after I'm gone? Number three, what percentage of my net worth sits in accounts where Congress, not me, decides the final price? And here's the opportunity, a saving tax optimization plan. See, a tax return is a history report. A tax plan looks forward and it changes what happens. Learn five times deductions. 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
18: News, I'm Roger Stern. Iran's president admits today that U.S. sanctions against his country has had some effect, saying we must accept wartime conditions. Fox's Jonathan Hunt.
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18: But Hunt reports that the Iranian economy is not completely collapsed. Mother Nature making it harder today to search for survivors in Nepal's killer flood.
20: 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But helicopters soon resumed.
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9: I'm Action News Jax, First Alert Meteorologist Trevor Gibbs, a 6 on the WOKV weather meter for your Saturday. Temperatures will be not too bad in the upper 80s, low 90s, but we will be tracking more scattered showers and thunderstorms in the afternoon, especially along and west of 95, where we could see some very heavy rainfall, gusty winds, and frequent lightning strikes. So head inside when you hear thunder and look out for some areas of localized flooding. Dinner time tonight looks just fine, mostly dry, a few lingering showers, partly cloudy and warm. Another hot day for Sunday with inland showers and storms. I'm First Alert Meteorologist Trevor Gibbs.
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0: Economic uncertainty is the order of the day.
13: According to economists, baby boomers are the main victims of the Great Recession.
22: Economic report, the debt and deficit are at record levels.
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15: 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Well, I want to talk to you about the hidden tax trap. Here's a question most married couples never think to ask. You know, doing this and being a consumer advocate now for three decades, it's fascinating to me how a lot of planning ends up becoming an afterthought. And just like going through a renovation, if you can build it from the start and have it all in line, it's a lot better than having to renovate in the middle or at the end. So let me explain. What happens to your household's tax bill the year after one of you are no longer on this earth? Not your estate, not your life insurance. Your ongoing annual every year for the rest of your life tax bill. That's the hidden tax trap. And it doesn't get enough attention because here's the truth that nobody tells anybody at the retirement planning table for the most part. And for a lot of couples, the death of a spouse doesn't just bring grief. Of course, clearly, it brings a massive tax change, sometimes a seriously massive one. In fact, financial professionals call it the widow's penalty. And it's one of the most overlooked risks in the retirement planning world today. So let me give you an example of a story of Jim and Pam. So I want you to picture this couple. We'll call them Jim and Pam, both ages 62, both healthy. They built $2.5 million in pre-tax retirement accounts, right? Traditional 401ks and IRAs. Together, they'll collect about $54,000 a year in Social Security benefits. And by every conventional measure, Jim and Pam did everything right. Now let's fast forward, and Jim passes away at age 75. And almost overnight, Pam's financial world changes in a way the two of them had never been able to plan for. Her Social Security doesn't vanish. She keeps the higher of the two checks, but the second check stops. Her guaranteed income drops in an instant. And then comes the part almost nobody sees coming. Her effective tax rate, which sat around 10% as a couple, climbs to somewhere between 15 and 23% as a single filer. And by the time she reaches 85, it pushes her, assuming tax rates don't change, which I think is totally naive, pushes her to 28%. Her total tax bill jumps by roughly 145% almost immediately, from about $11,000 a year to $27,000 a year. And within a few short years, that number may climb past 300% higher than where it started, with total taxes nearing $46,000 a year. Same nest egg, same accounts, dramatically higher bill. Now, the driver behind most of that increase is required minimum distributions. Those of you that have been loyal listeners to Tax to Save Radio know I preach this from the rafters regularly. RMD, standing for required minimum distribution, which really, when people don't have a plan, they just have a portfolio, should stand for retirement mass destruction. See, Pam's RMDs may run $167,000 a year to start. Now, for a lot of you, you'd say, no way. So here's what I want you to do. 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There's an on-demand webinar. In that webinar, it's 20 minutes. It's tax savings proven techniques at your fingertips. And it's case studies of how to move your IRAs to Roth IRA without adding any tax. Yes, it is possible, but it's not a one size fits all. It's very customized and specialized to each individual, be it single or married couples. And at the same time, there's a strategy in there to how to reduce your earned income, right? So if you're still working and you want to stop paying, overpaying Uncle Sam, you want to put some of that cash flow back into your pocket, not his. That's helping people move up their retirement or timing up retirement with their spouse. So they're not worried about, in other words, they're using the tax savings, not worried about bridging, getting out to that infamous Medicare age. And a lot of people are losing time and unfortunately valuable time as a result of letting the tax tail wag the dog. And what's great about this webinar, it's 20 minutes on demand, excuse me, is the ability to request a saving tax optimization plan, a saving tax optimization plan. And it's complimentary. And they're going to go through with you. These are former big four CPAs and top tax strategists that teach CPAs and have taught thousands of them how to use the strategies. And these CPAs use, and the tax strategists use the strategies themselves to reduce their own taxes. And some of the strategies, although all of them are above board, have been around going back to the late 1950s. Trump just rekindled and reignited the benefit of some of these strategies with the one big beautiful bill that a lot of people are missing out on because they're not informed. But this retirement tax calculator that is part of that complimentary saving tax optimization analysis is an eye opener. So I don't care if you're in your 40s. I don't care if you're 50s. I talked in the most recent week, a client referred by their adult parent, their older parents being these adult children in their late 40s, on a $580,000 401k and IRA balance, their family of four, two sons and husband and wife, will pay over that family's lifetime over $5.4 million in total cumulative taxes on a balance today of $580,000, assuming tax rates don't go up and assuming they don't contribute one more dollar pre-tax. See, a lot of you listening are starting to see the reality that deferring tax is not saving tax. And deferring tax to an unknown future tax rate with an unknown administration who clearly with our deficit spending is going to need to collect tax from somewhere. There's $33 trillion between IRA, 401k type of employer plans. And people, they don't realize this is the biggest bullseye and it's on your back. You high income earners, whether you're working or retired and you're distributing income, maybe because that's the lion's share of where you saved is now every dollar gets taxed to the max. Or for you high income earners, but heavy savers and high income earners, you are the bullseye and the bullseye is on your back. Listen to this. That RMD for this client with $2.5 million today at 62 can grow as high as $250,000 a year as the account continues to compound tax. Under the old household, those withdrawals were split across two tax returns using married filing jointly brackets. Now they land entirely on one return, taxes a single filer rate. It doesn't stop there, folks. Add on top of that, the Medicare surcharge is called IRMA, the income-related monthly adjusted amount, can show up roughly 2 years after the RMDs begin, adding an estimated $4,600 to $6,300 a year pulled straight out of the surviving spouse's Social Security check before she even sees the money. This is not a fluke, it's not bad luck, and it's not the result of bad investment decisions. It's simply how the tax code treats a surviving spouse. And for most families, nobody warned them that this was coming. You know, I think about a couple that shared, see, there's a whole wealth side to this because a lot of people listening, if you're honest, do you have a portfolio or do you actually have a plan? Something that's proactively addressing, right? Not a tax preparer compliance person that just gives you numbers in and numbers out, reports the damage, attaches an invoice and tells you they'll see you next year. Likely they haven't brought you one tax savings idea, period. I think of some clients that reached out and said, you know, what should we do about our Medicare? What should we do about optimizing the filing timing of our Social Security? What should we do about our Roth conversions and when should we start looking at that? And what do we do about our estate? Should we have a trust? How do we incorporate that? And then when asked, because they were looking for tax savings, when asked, well, what are you doing in the area of wealth? Oh, no, we have somebody for that. And that somebody is just a monitor just monitoring an account balance of a different accounts. There's no insights of tax savings or optimal distribution planning. In fact, I'm going to talk about in the coming weeks about how to not labor over unnecessary taxes, about how right now, if you're 65 or older as a couple, you can withdraw $46,700 or should start looking at that if you've been a heavy saver in these traditional tax-deferred time bombs, $46,700 a year. And with the one big beautiful bill and with the right strategies, you could actually take all that out completely tax-free. In fact, if you mix a Roth IRA with it, with a brokerage account, and without yet having filed for Social Security, and hopefully at 65 you have not in most cases, you can actually take out a cumulative total of $145,000, zero tax, zero capital gain tax, zero Social Security tax, zero income tax. But it's got to be a plan, folks. And you can't, you engineers listening, you cannot rebuild this in Excel, in a spreadsheet. It requires sophisticated software, but it's easy to see and it's easy to learn. Go to taxessaved.com, watch the on-demand webinar, fill out the request to make sure you qualify as a high income earner, be it retired or not retired, and see what retirement tax calculations calculate for you. So this is not a fluke. Four hits that arrive at once. When one spouse passes, the survivor doesn't face one financial challenge. They face four, and all four tend to land roughly at the same time. Hit one, the brackets compress. Boy, do they compress. I've seen people go from a 22 bracket to a 32 bracket like it was just overnight. Now think about these four, because I'm going to be forced into a break here. In 2026, married filing joint couples hit the 22% bracket at $100,800 of taxable income. A single filer hits that exact same bracket at $50,400. The standard deduction currently nearly gets cut in half as well, dropping from $32,200 for a couple, married couple, to $16,100. Hit two, Medicare premiums can jump. IRMA, the income-related monthly adjusted amount, or the amount one client said, you know, I've met this IRMA lady and she's not very nice. So you could just be $1 over the thresholds, which, by the way, go up higher in increases to these premium penalties, higher than the Social Security adjusted increases. And it's all by design, folks. The government giveth and the government taketh away. The income-related adjusted amount on Medicare premiums uses income thresholds that are far lower for a single filer than that of a married couple. A couple sitting comfortably under their threshold can find the surviving spouse suddenly above it on the exact same income, paying thousands more a year in the exact with the exact same coverage. You're not getting any extra. You're just giving away extra. Hit three, Social Security check disappears. This is one that a lot of people are flabbergasted by. See, the surviving spouse keeps the larger of the two Social Security benefit checks. This is why it's all about having a plan, not just a portfolio, to determine, does it make sense for which spouse to defer out to make sure that there's this protection and this is all calculated and factored in. See, but the smaller one is simply gone. And for married couples, that loss is somewhere between $25,000 and $40,000 plus a year in guaranteed income. And it doesn't get replaced automatically by anything. You have to solve for an income gap. In hit four, the RMDs keep coming. See, requirement of distributions do not pause for grief. They kick in at age, as of current tax law, age 73 or 75, depending on your birth year. They continue exactly as scheduled, but now they land on a single return. A single filer rates, right? Whether the survivor needs the income or not. And on 2.5 million account value today, that is not a small detail. That is the single biggest driver of the whole widow penalty that sets off a torpedo of additional taxes. See why this catches families by surprise. See, most retirement conversations focus on building the nest egg, saving more, investing well, managing risk along the way. Very important. Very few conversations ever turn to what happens to the survivor's tax return after the first spouse is gone, or how that pre-planning to be proactive, just like around taxes, is incorporated into the total wealth optimization plan. Couples also tend to plan as a single unit and see together for decades. The idea of filing as a single tax filer feels distant and abstract right up until the day it becomes real. And by then, the tools that could have prevented the damage are far more limited. It's more renovation than it was building from scratch. And these are uncomfortable conversations. Nobody wants to sit across the table and talk through what happens after one of them is gone. Unfortunately, I've been part of those conversations way many times. So the conversation gets pushed off year after year. In fact, a lot of you reach out after having had lost a spouse, going through the grieving experience and now realizing the inherited IRA from the spouse has now doubled up in many cases the value. And now all of a sudden the tax bill doesn't, it just explodes. It's just unfortunate, but it does. But the window is still open, but not forever. Here's the good news. We have the one big, beautiful bill for a couple more years. The widow's penalty is entirely predictable, and anything predictable can be planned for. The strategies that reduce or even eliminate this tax trap only work while both spouses are alive. Both are still in reasonably good health, and the household is still filing jointly in a favorable bracket. And if you want to get your income and your assets out of the tax system, folks, the time to do it is now. With the one big, beautiful bill and with the tax strategies I'm going to talk about in the second part of the program, I'm going to walk you through coming up next the four specific moves financial professionals use to get ahead of the widow's penalty, including one Roth conversion strategy that may be the single most effective tool available to married couples planning for this. Every household's tax exposure, as you know, is different. The only way to know where you stand is real, right? 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
15: 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If you're just joining us, you are missing out on one of the biggest tax traps that never seems to get addressed, because many of you listening have a portfolio. You do not have a holistic plan, and it's not built around proactive tax planning. That's just the honest truth. And if not, then answer the question. Do you have somebody that records history, sits with you in the new year, or asks you for the shoebox receipts and then does your taxes? Because if you do, you do not have a proactive tax planner. You have a compliant tax filer. A proactive tax planner is getting with you ideally in the third quarter, well ahead of the fourth quarter, because there's some limitations of when the cutoffs are for Roth conversions, strategies, education, learning these things. And this is why this widow's penalty that I've been talking about in the first part of the program, and you can catch Taxes Save Radio on your favorite streaming app. And that's Taxes, T-A-X-E-S, Saved, S-A-V-E-D, podcast. So just go out to your favorite streaming app, take Taxes Save Radio with you on the airplane, take it with you in the car. Some of you may be listening to this traveling, wrapping up the summer or visiting family. Doesn't matter where you are. They work all across this entire country. And what's great about having former Big Four CPAs and tax strategists that work in every state is that many people don't realize the tax impact of what this future tax calculation is. So if you're in between the ages of 63 and 73, you're in what's called the golden window. There has not been a better time. And continue to listen, because as I talk about how not to overly labor about taxes coming up over the Labor Day weekend, I don't want you to miss this, because for those of you 65 or older, you can save yourself hundreds of thousands to millions of dollars if you've been a heavy saver. Like Jim and Pam, we've been talking about in this example, both 62, have saved cumulatively, tax deferred, unfortunately, not tax free, $2.5 million. And now we're going to get into the second half of the program, because Jim was going to leave Pam, provided, and by the way, the statistics are pretty staggering. The surviving spouse, typically female historically, outlives the male spouse by an average of 5 to 10 years. So a lot changes when you go from a joint filer to a single filer. Inflation obviously has more time to run. Tax law changes have more time to change. The cost of living obviously continues to go up. And people, in many cases, the question to ask yourself is, when you look at your total wealth plan, is somebody proactively addressing Medicare, Social Security, legacy, estate, taxes in particular? And if not, it should, and it should, because it needs to tie in to the synchronicity, the coordination, and basically getting everybody on the same page, right? The orchestration, as I like to say. You know, one client said it this way. They said, you know, What I really like about Taxes Saved is not only do they work with the top CPAs and tax strategists in the country, but they work with the top wealth strategists. And this person actually ran an orchestra and said, you know, if you don't have all the instruments, in harmony, right, working together, it's not going to sound very good. Well, this is the same. So the question becomes, do you have a plan or do you honestly have a portfolio? Because tax brackets compress, Medicare premiums jump, Social Security, the lower the two goes away, and you need to make sure you strategize that out of the gate because it's not a do-over, and RMDs just keep coming. And so does the inheritance tax that gets passed on to your children. So here's what I want to teach you. Last time on Tax Save Radio, we introduced the widow's penalty, right? Higher tax brackets, Social Security tax to the max, Medicare tax to the max. The one move is Roth conversion. The number one move while you're still filing jointly is Roth conversion. Now, not just traditional Roth conversion, although that's possible. But if you're a high income earner and you've been told, oh, you don't want to do Roth conversion, your income's too high, you're exactly who should be doing Roth conversion, and you're talking to exactly the wrong people. These are people that are just pressing the buttons on the dates and the deadlines and the boxes to check. They're not understanding proactive tax planning. I know this for a fact. I went through these people like water. And most CPAs that we meet, they're honest. Like, I do auditing. I don't do tax planning. We just file returns. But there are a unique group out there that it's deeper with few than shallow with many. It's taking a deep dive for you high income earners to reduce your income taxes, and for you heavy savers and or heavy savers, you could be both, that have saved in these tax deferred time bombs. I want to give you the resource that you don't want to miss. Not only can you go listen to the first part of the program that you missed at Taxes Saved podcast on your favorite streaming app, but please right now go to taxessaved.com. That's T-A-X-E-S saved, S-A-V-E-D.com, and watch the 20-minute on-demand webinar. This is putting proven tax saving strategies at your fingertips. And if you're somebody with this Roth conversion where you're kind of letting the tax tail wag the dog, like, well, how much should we convert? I don't want to get bumped up into IRMA, right? The income related monthly adjusted amount where they get to hit you once you're 65 or older for more Obamacare taxes. That's what it is. It's what it gets called, Obamacare tax. You don't want to trigger the net investment income tax because now you have to report income that's so high that you got to give up now another 3.8% on your brokerage account taxes. I mean, we just see a litany of taxes that people aren't prepared for. And if you're somebody that really wants to see what your future retirement tax bill is going to be, it's done through a retirement tax calculator that runs current tax rates, future tax rates, average rate of return. And you're looking to see how that coordinates and orchestrates with what you're doing on the retirement side of your assets, not total wealth management, but just money management. Folks, you're only looking at one spoke in the wheel. It's a big wheel too. So Roth conversions, every dollar a couple converts from a traditional IRA and can use, I'm going to give you this strategy, I promised it before the break, it's a 5x tax deduction. So imagine creating more jobs in the United States, the tax code rewards for that. The deduction's been around since the late 1950s. It's not new. It's what the ultra wealthy use. And it doesn't, you don't have to be ultra wealthy to take advantage of it. So if you pay six figures or more in income tax, or you're not sure if you will because you've never had somebody run a retirement tax calculator for you, or you're somebody that saved, let's say, a million or more in tax deferred traditional IRAs, 401ks, TSPs, 403bs, you name it, folks, you need to see the future. And a lot of you are referring your adult children, they're in their 30s and 40s, because they're following after you. And when you see your tax bill, you're saying, no, you guys are going to want to do this differently because you need to go through a renovation of taxation strategy. They can just build the right tax-free growth, not tax-deferred risk, the sooner the better. See, Married Filing Jointly Bracket is one of the most valuable planning tools couples ever have access to, especially under the One Big Beautiful Bill, while we have 2.5 years of a pro-low tax president before, obviously, a new administration can change things. And as you can see what's out there, folks, it's not looking good. We now spend more in interest on our debt than on our annual defense budget. We've crossed over $40 trillion. And we're projected to get to $60 trillion within a very short period of time. There's only one way for this to stop. And I know they say there's a second way to stop spending. Spending's not stopping because it's already out of control. So it's having to raise taxes. See, this is not about converting everything at once. And you can't, because the deduction I'm talking about that is provided, which, all the way, by the way, you don't have to come out of retirement. You don't have to start a second career. you actually create cash flow with one of the five times strategies. In fact, right now, that five times strategy is almost a seven times strategy, but it only runs for a certain period of time before that strategy's availability runs out. But it can create cash flow. It can create return. So some of you sitting on real estate, this is a far better road to hoe. Move two. Make sure that you've got everything in check to cover the gap of what will be a gap that's not planned for that you can plan for right now. See, keep your portfolio working.

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0: the heat. I'm Roger Stern, Fox News. The Trump administration increasing the economic pressure on Iran and asking G20 countries to join in. Fox's Jonathan Hunt in Tel Aviv.
1: From the few videos we are seeing from inside Iran, we know that the availability of goods is dipping sharply. We know that there are long lines at gas stations, but the economy has not been crushed. And that's what Treasury Secretary Scott Bessent says the U.S. now wants to do. So Secretary Bessent will be heading to the G20 summit in Asheville, North Carolina, and appealing to countries there to help the U.S. do exactly that. It won't be easy. Iran still has significant trading partners: China, Russia, India, Turkey, Iraq, Pakistan, and Qatar. And China is the biggest problem there. They've said they will not join the U.S. sanctions program.
0: Iran's foreign minister accused the U.S. of using the media to influence prices for personal gain. He also says some in American Israel are promoting war. Thousands remain missing after last week's floods along the Nepal-China border, and the International Red Cross and Red Crescent are sending aid to the victims. Matt Bodden, Red Cross manager for Nepal, told Fox News Live how bad the devastation was and how much of the country has been impacted.
2: Starting from the border with China all the way down to the border with India, and some impacts even felt further afield within India. So you can see it right across the country where most of the bridges have been washed out. The country is divided now into essentially two parts.
0: The State Department says 90 Americans are missing the flood caused by a glacier breakup. 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
6: I'm Action News Jack's First Alert meteorologist Trevor Gibbs, a 6 on the WOKV weather meter for your Saturday. Temperatures will be not too bad in the upper 80s, low 90s, but we will be tracking more scattered showers and thunderstorms in the afternoon, especially along and west of 95, where we could see some very heavy rainfall, gusty winds, and frequent lightning strikes. So head inside when you hear thunder and look out for some areas of localized flooding. Dinner time tonight looks just fine, mostly dry, a few lingering showers, partly cloudy and warm. Another hot day for Sunday with inland showers and storms. I'm First Alert meteorologist Trevor Gibbs.
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7: Olympian, Grand Slam finalist, and a leading figure in welcoming new faces to the sport of tennis, Malave Washington has made a tremendous impact on the game. He competed for 10 years on the ATP Tour, winning 4 titles. A member of the 1996 U.S. Olympic team. In the same year, he also reached the Wimbledon final, the last African-American man to reach a Grand Slam final.
8: One big serve. He's only hit 14 aces so far.
9: And net court again.
8: He's got it.
9: Oh!
8: Washington has done it. A gutsy performer. 1-5 down. You can't get much slower than that. But he's come back.
7: That same year, he founded the Malibu Washington Youth Foundation in Jacksonville, Florida, with the goal of introducing tennis to urban youth. The foundation grew into a comprehensive after-school development program offering summer camps, tennis instruction, college and career prep, and mental health counseling.
10: Well, that was now a life ago because that was 30 years ago, Mal. I'm sorry to date you, but that was 30 years ago. And while that was an achievement, do you still reflect back on those moments?
11: I reflect back on that moment when I get out of bed and my body feels like it's 30 years older. It's either my knees, my back, my wrists, but those are great moments. I mean, it's great because right around that time of year, people start sending me a couple of videos and it's nice to reminisce about Wimbledon 1996, but it does feel like a lifetime ago.
10: And so then as a result of that, we've known you in a totally different life here in Jacksonville, and that's through the Mal Washington Youth Foundation. How soon after that moment, how soon after the career was ending on the court, did the Mal Washington Youth Foundation begin to take root?
11: interestingly, is that same year, that fall, I started having conversations with my current executive director, Terry Florio, who was just a good friend of mine. And I said, I have this organization. We don't really do anything in Jacksonville. I'd love to try to do something with kids and tennis. And that was in November 1996. And within 12 months of that, actually less than 12 months, we were having our first annual golf and tennis gala for the Mount Washington Youth Foundation. We had a partnership with the Boys and Girls Club, and we're just introducing kids to tennis. And at that time, it was nothing more than that. It was just a little tennis program and getting kids on the tennis court, hoping they could get from the sport what I was able to get. And then it has morphed over the last 30 years into so much more.
10: When it was born, what did you envision? And maybe did you have a child? Did you have a vision in mind, a character almost, for what you wanted this to be?
11: Rich, you got to understand, I was 26 years old. How many 26-year-olds do you know that have males that have any vision for anything? There was no grand vision. I was a tennis player at the time, and what I really enjoyed doing, and I did this in Brazil, in Germany, in Russia, in India, throughout the United States, I loved getting on the tennis court with kids. That was very easy for me, and it was very easy to kind of say a few words of encouragement. And my dad and I had some ideas about what we wanted to do for an organization, but it wasn't until 96, 97 when Terry Florio, a good friend, became our executive director, and we started brainstorming about what it could be in Jacksonville. And it just morphed into so much more than anything I could have envisioned, because it was just tennis. But then we realized, okay, we can do more than tennis. Tennis and education. Then it morphed into life skills. Then it morphed into financial literacy. Really trying to do what we can as an organization to help produce a well-rounded child who can go on and be successful.
10: Mal Washington is with us. I'm Rich Jones, joined as well by Curtis Dvorak, who has been a big partner of the Mal Washington Youth Foundation through the years. And once again, with the Sherman Family Champions for Children Gala, when did you first get involved with Mal? Do you remember?
12: It's funny. You start telling those stories, and while you were the finals of Wimbledon there in 96, I was just trying out for the Jaguars. Jaguars tryout, it was June 1st, and then I won the tryout, and then I started July 1. So, and I remember watching that final, and because I grew up playing tennis. I grew up playing a lot of tennis and a lot of golf, and I remember it was like the next year. So I'm Jackson DeVille, and I got appearance bookings, and I get this call to come out to the Boys and Girls Club to hit balls with the kids, and Mal Washington. And Mal Washington's, it's his fan. And I'm like the Mal Washington? Like, yeah, I'm a tennis, tennis junkie at the time. And so I remember seeing that. I'm like, I got to go out there. And I got in the suit, and I think we hit some balls together a little bit.
11: So imagine that, in a suit, hitting tennis balls.
12: Yeah, yeah. And I tried to put some by him, of course. I always used to try to do that. He's got a bunch of kids out there in front of him. But no, I remember it that, the first, it was TNT, tennis and tutoring. And for me, it was just, 22-year-old kid, 22, 23. And I was like, this is just really cool that I get to be a part of this. And at the time, again, just like Mal said, 23 years old, I have no vision. I'm a day-to-day trying to make people laugh, clown. And so didn't see the vision of where this was headed. But for me now, looking back at it, it is such an honor to have emceed this event so many years in a row now, been a part of this foundation since its beginning. And now at 52 years old, what I do in the community matters to me more than anything else. With four kids of my own, wanting them to see me do things, that matter, means more than anything else.
10: The gala is a tremendously moving event. You obviously keep it moving as both the auctioneer and the MC.
12: Terry keeps it moving. If I don't
10: obviously.
12: Stay on time, Terry, Terry will tell me.
10: She's in your ear and she's in your face. But Mal, it's the kids that make it special. And year after year, they're the ones I know that drive you. It's a lot of work leading up to an annual, to do any sort of charitable event. It is a lot of work. But the moment that you see a kid on stage and the celebration that's happening in that moment, I'm sure that's the inspiration and the fuel to do it again the next year and the next year and the next year.
11: It really is, and they grow from those moments. So imagine having 30-some kids at the gala. All of them are being honored and recognized. And this year, this past spring, we awarded for 30th 30 years, we awarded $300,000 in scholarship dollars, and all of those recipients will be at our event. Okay, and they'll be on stage, they'll get a chance to talk, and then our student athlete of the year gives a speech in front of 450, 500 people. And it's amazing. Every single student athlete of the year in that next year, how they grow, how their confidence grows. And I always say, if you can get up and speak in front of 500 people, how much easier is it for you to participate and raise your hand in class at school? Because you've done it in front of 500 people. So it's a recognition of all of those students and the hard work. And that's I just love seeing their future. I love seeing their success. I love knowing their potential. They don't always see their potential, but all of our guests there at the Florida Blue Conference Center, they're sitting there at the table with a student, engaging with them and asking questions and answering questions, and you see the potential inside of them. And it's our job as an organization is to just keep those programs going and so they can realize their full potential.
10: If you have never been part of this gala, I think the one thing that stands out most to me, not only to have a student athlete there at your table and to hear their story, but the moment you walk through the door and everyone is shaking your hand with a smile, they look great and they're giving you eye contact. These are teenage kids. I've got a couple of them. That's a rarity. How intentional is that? Why is that so intentional for you?
11: That is a part of our life skills program. When our guests, 500 guests come in and they're walking in, we have a stream of students welcoming our guests and having them shake their hand. And I'm very intentional about make sure you give them a firm handshake and look them in the eye and introduce yourself and welcome them to the gala. These are life skills that are going to be serving them for the rest of their life. So this is just another opportunity for them to engage, because ultimately, we want our students, and for all of our supporters and volunteers and corporate supporters, we want our students to someday in a career with a lot of our supporters, okay? And what better way to start that engagement than when you're 14, 15, 16 years old, sitting at a table with a CEO or CFO and their family.
10: Do you have examples of an employer who may have picked up on someone along the way, and how closely are you tracking their progress?
11: Well, we track their progress on into adulthood, long and after they've left the foundation, even after they've graduated from high school, we still engage with our students. The classic example is, or one of the best examples is, former students who now work part-time and full-time for my own foundation. And from those engagements at the gala, and they continue to keep in touch with some of those people that they meet, that has turned into employment opportunities, that has turned into internship opportunities. So that's real-world life skills stuff that these students are not going to be getting outside of the foundation.
10: You can learn a lot more about the gala at malwashington.com/gala. You could Google Mal Washington Youth Foundation and learn about much more about the foundation. And you don't even need to be present to win some of the auction items, Curtis, which you are a big part of as well. Although I feel like you need to be there to be a part of Curtis the Auctioneer as well. I mean, he's pretty darn good at what he does.
12: We have a lot of fun. And if you do come and you're at the event, nothing is personal. Please just, I poke a lot of fun throughout it. But it's an amazing event. If you can make it to the event, please do. And if you can't make it to the event, we got some items for you that you can still help out.
10: You don't need to be present to win some of those opportunities that are, again, at malwashington.com/gala. Your first time, did you experience some of what Mal was describing? Meeting the kids, the handshake, the how are you doing and welcome to what do you get out of that?
12: I don't even know how many years it's been. I've been MCing it, but it's been
11: over a decade.
12: It's been a long time. And that was the first time I came to MC, and I'm walking up and it's student after student after student, you know, shaking your hand. You know, it's just another layer of, again, having been involved with this since it started and watching it grow, watching the 904 Center be built, watching, you know, the tennis center improve. Seeing the reason I keep coming back, and I think the reason a lot of the people keep coming back in the room, and that's one of the other things that's fun about it. When you come back to that room, it's kind of like coming back to a reunion, because there's a lot of the same people, and then there's a bunch of new people. But it just feels like home every time you go there. And the other reason I keep coming back is because watching it over 30 years, it's working. Like, I'm involved with a lot of charities, and a lot of charities, everybody has a great heart. Everybody wants to change the world. Everybody wants to change something for somebody. But when you see charities actually doing it, and you're participating in it. And I'm telling you, if you go to the youth center and if you come to this gala, you see these students, you see what they're doing. And then the really cool part for me, having been involved so long, is, and I'm not going to butcher names or anybody and misremember, but seeing a parent come up to me and she's like, oh, I was in the program and now my daughter's in the program. And seeing that, like, that type of generational change is truly amazing. And we talk about the ripple effect while we're there, and we talk about you're changing the world for one person. It's not just one person. It's their whole family. It's their friends. It's their surrounding. It's truly remarkable what his foundation and the folks there have done. And so that's why I keep coming back, and I hope others out there will join us.
11: Curtis, what that means is we're just a lot older.
12: Yeah.
11: But it is pretty special when you have second generation kids in the foundation. And some of those original, we call them OGs, some of those originals back in the foundation working for us full time is pretty special. And then one of their kids is in the foundation because they saw the value, they saw the benefit, and they said, you know what, we're going to stay in this neighborhood, we're going to keep supporting the foundation, my kid's going to be there.
10: It's the Sherman Family Champions for Children Gala, and if you have never attended, it's a must-attend event in our community. Who's the Sherman family?
11: The Shermans, Steve Sherman and his family and his son David, have gotten involved. They have been supporters of the foundation. They're from Jacksonville. They've been supporters of the foundation for the better part of 2+ decades. Friends, colleagues, and they just wanted to continue to be involved with what we're doing. So we're just so thankful that the entire Sherman family has said, Mal, this is something we want to support. We want to support it long time for a long, long time. And, you know, to me, they are an inspiration. And they're one of the reasons why we continue to do, because people put expectations on us. Okay, they want to know, Mal, if we're going to support your organization, we want to know that what you're doing is working, and we want to know that if we continue to give, you're showing results. So it puts the pressure on the foundation to continue to show results year after year, and we're just thankful that the Sherman family sees value in continuing involvement.
10: Visit malwashington.com/gala for all the event and auction information. And again, if you can't attend in person, you can still be a part with the live and silent auction at malwashington.com/gala. We'll have an opportunity to visit on some of the 30 years of hope in action just ahead. 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
10: Back with Mal Washington, as well as Curtis Dvorak, and the upcoming Mal Washington Youth Foundation Sherman Family Champions for Children Gala. And we were just visiting, Mal, about what the Sherman family has meant to you. So many families over the last 30 years as well. You mentioned Terry, the original founder of this, is alongside you as well. As you think about the donors that have come forward, how have you changed your story on how the mission has evolved and just the appeal for assistance through the years?
11: What's special for me is there have literally been people who have supported us for 30 years. There have literally been volunteers who have been volunteering for 30 years. And what's special is that they have seen our growth from a tennis program to a tennis and education program, to where we added life skills, to where we built a youth center, then we opened a teen center, and they have seen that growth. And I would like to think that they feel like this is a program that is working, and this is why I want to stay involved in the Mal Washington Youth Foundation. So for me, I just feel blessed and honored that they continue to support us. So it's our job as an organization, as the founder, as staff, to just continue to honor everything they've done. I want people who have supported us and maybe who haven't supported us well, I want them 5, 10, 20 years from now to go through Durkeyville, the 32209 zip code, and say, you know what, I used to volunteer at that organization back in 2026 or back in 2020. And I want them to know that I was a part of that growth. I was a part of that organization. And even though I haven't maybe been involved in a few years, or maybe I'm still involved, I'm a part of the reason why they're a success story. And over the years, I don't know how many thousands and thousands of donors and volunteers and supporters and families and corporate supporters have helped us, but I want them to know they are a part of our story.
10: Is the gala your biggest fundraiser of the year, and what do you do with the funds raised?
11: This is our biggest fundraiser of the year. It has always been, which is why we try to get so many people out to support. And from there, we get some of those folks out to take a tour. I'll personally take people on a tour of the foundation to let them see what we do, and then you'll see where your dollar is going. I tell people, just know that every time you donate a dollar, it's right next to my dollar, because I've been donating to the foundation for over 30 years before we even started programs here in the Jacksonville area. But it supports our tennis program. It supports our after-school program, where we have 200, and right now, today, we have 230 kids signed up for our after-school program. We feed them a meal. I was just there yesterday talking with our students, just welcoming them back to school. It supports our financial literacy programs, kinder all the way through high school. So the funds that we raise at the gala supports all of those programs that are really year-round, because even in the summer, just a couple of weeks ago, we finished 6 weeks of summer camp. And fortunately, it wasn't that hot this summer. It was on like 98 degrees. Yeah. But it was great getting the kids out there, just doing a lot of activities over the summer. But it supports everything that we do 365 days a year.
10: So no pressure, Curtis, but we've got to continue to beat last year and last year and last year. So a little bit of pressure on that, right?
12: Always. Well, I mean, it's easy. It's easy to want and to work for that, because again, like we talked about, you see it working. And again, if you do the tour, I think that's one of the best ways that you can go. You'll want to get involved, whether you volunteer your time, treasure, or talent. Go by and check this place out, because that's when you see the faces. You see the faces of the people. You see the faces of the family members of these students, and you see the difference it's making in their lives. And we talked about this before. Mal can show you the stats in that area. You know, that area of town, it's not a great area. And what they've done in that area has literally saved lives. I mean, keeping these kids, giving these kids a place to go after school, they can literally show the stats that they have helped save lives. And so that part is incredible.
11: And to your point, we can statistically show that what we're doing is working. And in our thing is we try to get kids in the program as early as possible, elementary school, and keep them for as many years, because it's that ongoing year after year consistent programming and exposure to our sponsors and our mentors that has that significant impact. So we have kids in our program who've been there for over a decade, and you can tell the difference in the trajectory of their life.
10: You mentioned mentors. Is that an ever-changing need? You always need new mentors?
11: We always need new mentors, because some of our mentors, you know, they move out of town, they move, you know, they move on for whatever reason. So the more mentors we have who can consistently commit a little bit of time every single week, every single month to the life of a child, it's kind of like a parent being in a child's life. The more consistently they're in that child's life, the better off that child is going to be. It's the same with our mentors.
10: You can be a part of the Mal Washington Youth Foundation, as well as the upcoming gala at malwashington.com/gala. It is Hope in Action, Sherman Family Champions for Children Gala, malwashington.com/gala. Ahead, we'll have a chance to visit on some of the tangible numbers behind how the Mal Washington Youth Foundation works.
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3: I'm Action News Jack's First Alert meteorologist Trevor Gibbs. A 6 on the WOKV weather meter for your Saturday. Temperatures will be not too bad in the upper 80s, low 90s, but we will be tracking more scattered showers and thunderstorms in the afternoon, especially along and west of 95, where we could see some very heavy rainfall, gusty winds, and frequent lightning strikes. So head inside when you hear thunder and look out for some areas of localized flooding. Dinner time tonight looks just fine, mostly dry, a few lingering showers, partly cloudy and warm. Another hot day for Sunday with inland showers and storms. I'm First Alert meteorologist Trevor Gibbs.
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4: We're back with Mount Washington, Curtis Dvorak. I'm Rich Jones, and so happy to be a part once again of the annual Sherman Family Champions for Children Gala to benefit the Mount Washington Youth Foundation. And again, I get back to the first impression that you give to anyone visiting the foundation. You're there to do the tour, and you meet the kids, and they are intentional about shaking your hand with a nice firm handshake and giving you eye contact. And sharing and asking you, how is your day today? How are you doing? Thank you for coming. Same thing with the gala. And then you've got kids deployed throughout working and showing their skill set off to businesses. Did you dream that up?
11: Of course not. No, I always say my vision for the foundation initially was just to expose kids to tennis. And then you just start seeing the need beyond hitting a forehand. You start seeing the academic needs and the life skills needs. But we have a tremendous team of board members and employees who come up with these fascinating ideas. So no, it was not my idea to have students at the gala who are greeting all of these individuals who are coming in. But if you think about it, that's the most greatest life skill in the world, being able to look someone in the eye, give them a firm handshake. And how many young people, middle schoolers and high schoolers, are comfortable being around 500 adults who they don't know? But we force them into those roles. And guess what? It's just a numbers game. The more you engage, the more you talk, you get uncomfortable, you push past that uncomfortableness, you get up on stage and you talk, that's how you grow. Growth happens on the other side of discomfort. So at our event, this is completely all about life skills and helping them grow.
4: It's something that we all wish, Curtis, that our teenagers would do and behave, right?
12: I'm not there yet. My oldest is 8, but I'm still working on getting him to shake somebody's hand when they walk up. It's not, I got to take him to the foundation here.
11: Bring him to the foundation and roll him. Spend a little time with me. Oh, yeah, he'll get past that real quick.
4: So walk us through the process for those who may have heard about the Mount Washington Youth Foundation and just immediately say, okay, tennis. Well, as you've already talked about, life skills, financial literacy, and everything else. But from day one, when you first connect with a family on enrollment, what's the process? What does it look like? Walk us through that.
11: Well, we just had the opening first day of school, and the family members will go through a little orientation. And we'll have 3 days of orientation because we have so many families and so many kids. And really what we're trying to do is lay down the law. This is what you can expect from us. This is what we expect from you. And we tell them without question, we feel like your child is going to be better off in our programs than not. There is little to no cost for the families. When I say little cost, it's a maximum $100 application fee to enroll in our after school program. And from there, 5 days a week, there is no cost for the families in that after-school program. So we keep it that way intentionally because we know we will lose families if it's, let's say, $100 a month. Okay, so we keep the cost there. And what we find from our parents, they realize, okay, my kid is getting life skills, they're getting homework assistance, they're getting tennis on the tennis court. Then they get to go to these the various field trips. They do all these things, and it's no cost to us beyond that application fee. And they start seeing the value, which is why They enroll their kids year after year after year, which serves our purpose of that longevity. We want to be a consistent part of their life for years and years and years.
10: Do you have a waiting list?
11: We have always have a waiting list. And Rich, the reason we do that is because we're more about quality over quantity. No matter how many kids we serve, we know we can't serve everyone, so let's not try. But let's figure out how many we can serve and drill down and give them the absolute best program we can. And that mission or that approach has worked for us for 30 years.
10: How do you let go of that desire to want to help everyone but not being able to?
11: When I've been to other programs where, if you think about it, take a classroom and you have a ratio of one student to 10 kids, or excuse me, one teacher to 10 kids or 20 kids or 30 kids. The more kids, it will, you don't give as much attention to each individual kid. You don't have as much, a little bit more chaos in the room when you have 30 kids compared to 10. So we like to keep our ratio at a point where we feel like we are giving them quality, but we just know we don't have the capacity to serve every kid. So we have had a waiting list, unfortunately, and periodically we'll have a student who, for various reasons, move out of state or whatever, can't come to the program, and then we insert someone else into the program. But that model has worked very, very well for us, and I think our parents see the benefit.
10: Every organization has to have data points that judge success, as yours does as well. What are the ones that really drive you?
11: We have, when students stay engaged in our program, we have 100% on-time high school graduation. And when they are graduating, or long before they graduate, we put them on a path for future success. Is it college? Is it a trade school? Is it becoming a merchant marine? So when they're in freshman, sophomore years, they're starting to think about that. And we have someone who works with us, works with our middle, our juniors and high school students, who Ms. Chomiak, Cindy Chomiak, and puts them on that path and gets them figuring out, what am I going to do after high school? And for a lot of them, it is college, but for so many, it is not college. So when we can do that, we know we're just setting them up for success.
10: How important is it to listen, and listening as part of that mentorship and guidance?
11: Listening is tremendous. Listening to the kids and realizing they're 15 years old. They don't know what they want to do. They may have an idea, and we have to understand that there's a good chance that's going to change, but we want to be there supporting them. We might nudge them in a certain direction, but when they say, I want to engage in this, I want to get into coding, I want to become a football player, I want to become a teacher, a fireman, how can we guide them? And this is where the broader community comes in and is such an advantage for us, because I know a lot of people, our board members know a lot of people, the two of you know a lot of people. I can call up a lot of people and say, hey, do you know anyone who does this, who's a biologist? I guarantee you someone in my network is a biologist and can come to the foundation, do a little something with a small group of kids around biology. We've done that in the healthcare field with getting on a Zoom call with a small group of students for students who want to be in the healthcare field. So that's the advantage of having a great network of people in the community.
12: I think there's something, he's talked about a few things there that to point out to people, this isn't a daycare. This isn't a, hey, drop your kid off somewhere that you don't have to, and they're just watching them, keeping them alive. It's real life skills that they're teaching them. I think in the teen center there, they got the kitchen.
11: The teaching kitchen.
12: They teach, teaching them that, which is a life skill that you need to know. But it's real life skills like that. And they're interested in something. Oh, hey, you know what? Let's see if we can get somebody to come in and talk to you about that topic. It's the parents that continue to sign up, I think we can sit here and tell you this foundation's great and his name's on it. He's going to tell you it's great. But I think the only thing you need to look at is look at those parents who are signing up again. Look at those parents who are putting their student back into this program again. And especially right now, let's talk about the world we live in and how protective parents of over, when we grew up and I got in trouble a lot, my parents came in and they would talk to the teacher and they wouldn't take my side at all. Now a lot of parents are taking their kids' side, but look at what they're doing here. They're going, my child is better from being in that program. I'm going to put them back in. They're not questioning the program because the results are coming home every day.
10: And the gala is the fuel each and every year that keeps building and building the success over and over again. The Sherman Family Champions for Children Gala. Learn more at malwashington.com/gala. And if you can't attend the annual Champions for Children Gala, there are so many other ways participating in the live and silent auction. But even, Mal, throughout the year, your needs are there. We talked about you're always looking for mentors. How else can people give of time, talent, and treasure?
11: Mentors is tremendous. You can become a, we call them sponsor champion, where you can live You can live overseas, you can live out of state, and you can sponsor one of the kids in our program. You can come in. We have done in a day opportunities where someone might come in and talk to a small group of kids about their career. We have career days. We have so many different opportunities. Of course, we're a nonprofit organization, so we're always trying to raise money, but we love those, that personal connection that people can make to the foundation in any way, and it always starts with me coming on a tour with me.
10: Perhaps the other most moving moment that I've been able to witness of the Mal Washington Youth Foundation beyond the gala is when the scholarships are awarded. What does that mean? Well, first of all, walk us through the scholarship process.
11: Yeah, that is a process. It starts at the beginning, top of the year, and it's every year we award six figures in that $125,000 range. This year, in honor of 30 years of service, we awarded $300,000, and this is a part of our life skills program. The students have to write essays instead of writing a resume. They have to write an essay. They have to, instead of getting a reference, they get a reference from a teacher or a coach, for example, and then they come in at the end of the process, they come in and they sit for an interview. They're literally in a room with six to eight adults who they don't know, just like a real world job interview. And they're interviewing for a scholarship. And it's pretty cool because they come in dressed up. They're nervous as could be. And sometimes we'll have one or two students. They'll come in and shake every interviewer's hand. But from that process, we award our scholarships. All the winners then go to the fall gala. And then there's one student athlete of the year who speaks at the gala. And every year what we try to do in recent years, we try to find a significant celebrity to give a shout out to that scholarship, to that student athlete of the year. So we've had Francis Tiafoe, we have had Roger Federer do it. So we've had some cool personalities who've given out a little shout out to that student.
10: Are they all in your phone or something?
11: They are definitely not on my phone, but I do get out on my knee and I start calling and begging. Hey, can you? It's a 30-second video. Just do this for me, please. But and the kids love it because they're like, oh my gosh, I can't believe Sloane Stephens or Roger, you know, said my name. So it's a pretty cool little thing that the kids, I guarantee you, will remember for the rest of their life.
10: What do you connect with when you see the parents' reaction as well?
11: The parents, especially around the scholarships, they're crying. That, you know, a student might win $5,000, $10,000, $25,000 in scholarships. That's money that family did not have prior to this process, which is why we push our parents and our kids, take advantage of your advantages. This is a huge advantage. Take advantage of it because it is going to put you on a completely different track for your future, especially if you're going to college or a trade school. But when we're awarding these dollars and the parents are sitting there like, wait, you're awarding $300,000 this year? I'm like, yes, and that's going to go to about 30 students. That's a pretty special fun day.
10: Not everyone sadly takes advantage, even though there's 100% on-time high school graduation rate. How do you deal with the life choices that someone makes and they don't take advantage of the advantage?
11: I deal with it because I have two young adult kids of my own who have been like that as well. And there have been times where they have not taken advantage of things in their life. But that's teenagers. And you just keep on. You just keep at them. You keep pushing them and nudging them and putting these opportunities. And there is a point where something clicks and they're like, yeah, I really need to do this. Sometimes it's because the parents are forcing them or one of our staff members are forcing them into it. But ultimately, they're going to look back. And I've had adults say this to me personally. They say, now I get it. Now I get why you guys were, you know, continually getting on us. But here's what's funny. So many of our students from years ago, they come back to our program now and they're like, man, you're so easy on the kids. I mean, back when I was in the program in the early 2000s, you guys were making us do this and this. I mean, they have it so easy these days. And I don't know, maybe that's just a sign of the times because, you know, so many kids, I feel like, in some ways have it easier than Curtis when you and I were growing up.
12: We walked uphill both ways in the snow. Every generation
10: even
12: does
10: in
12: it.
10: Florida.
12: Every generation does it. But no, I think it's one of the things to point out there is the thing I've noticed, you know, from one being at the foundation and being at the gala, the way his relationship with the students and the staff's relationship with the students, again, it's not a daycare. Like, they're holding them accountable. I mean, they're in their face challenging them daily. You know, if their behavior is off, they're challenging them on their behavior. And also sports, you know, in the tennis, they're challenging them in tennis. And that's what I think every parent you want. You know what I mean? You want your child to be challenged and they're doing it with love. And I think that's where the kids, they may look at you, you know, like you said, they come back afterwards and go, I get it now. And it's a lot of the same stuff we hear from the former players with, you know, Tom Coughlin. Guys who played for Tom Coughlin, they said, oh, I hated it when it was happening. But as they got older, they're like, you know what? I needed that discipline. And that's what these students, you know, again, these students keep coming back. The parents keep putting them back in it. It is making a difference. You're changing lives. And I can't stress enough, you know, all the charities you can donate to, the thing you always want to know is that your money's going to somewhere that it actually makes a difference. And I promise you, it makes a difference here.
10: We'll talk about how love continues to drive Mal and the organization each and every day, and how you can be a part of the Sherman Family Champions for Children Gala just ahead. Again, you can get tickets, you can learn more about the event, and even join the auction at malwashington.com/gala.
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10: 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Volunteer, become a mentor, sponsor a champion, schedule a foundation tour. And that's honestly the most impactful thing, because the thing I saw the first time I took a tour all those years ago, Mal, is love. And that's not the tennis term love, but I saw love in you with these kids. What drives that love every day for all these kids?
11: When our kids over the years have said the foundation is like a second family. And they've said that for a bunch of years, and I sat back and I was like, huh, I've never thought about it that way. But we truly are, and we have had kids who have gone through a challenge or something traumatic, and they have reached out to our staff members at 1 a.m. Okay? You only do that when it's family. They know they can come to me, and in recent weeks, there's been a tragedy with one of our families, and I'm texting with that kid, and I just want him to know, I'm here, we're going to support you, and we just want what's best for you. So when they can continue to come to the foundation and know, one, we're going to be hard on them, but know we have their best interest at heart. They understand it and they respect it. And then over time, they'll understand it even more. In the moment, it can be kind of tough. But I've never had someone who's in their 20s or 30s come back and say, yeah, you know, I really wish you guys were easier on us at the foundation. No, that's never happened, because once they become an adult, they appreciate the structure that we had and the discipline and how we were trying to raise the bar every day.
10: You planted roots in the La Villa community in an area that few people, except for those who live there, want to go and intentionally go to visit. What have you seen in growth and development in that community during these decades?
11: Yep, so we're right on the edge of that La Villa community. The bulk of our programs are in that Durkeyville neighborhood, that 32209 zip code. And what's interesting is our youth center is there, which is newer. Our teen center is there, which is newer. And there's been some spot single family development. But if you drive through it, it's still one of those neighborhoods that you're not going through it unless you have a reason. It's not the most beautiful neighborhood, but we try to beautify it with some of the murals on the side of our building and some of the colors. But we want to be a staple in that community for many, many years. We've been in there for 30 years. We want to be in there for 30 more. So when people drive by, they're like, ooh, I used to be a part of that program.
10: What have you seen in that community and how has it changed?
12: I actually, you know, over the years, I ended up moving there in 2018 down to Springfield. So I moved pretty close. And I used to ride my bike. I'd put my kid on the, my little dude on the back and ride over to the playground right by there, 'cause it's a really, really good playground. But seeing the Emerald Trail come right by it now, which is a really cool thing. So if you get on the Emerald Trail, you can literally ride right by, the teen center and everything there. Seeing all that development, seeing and hearing when I lived in Springfield and obviously still now, hearing the plans for what's still trying to come there. You know, to me, it's more, I'm now seeing, you know, kids that I was in the costume playing tennis against, and they're again working for the foundation. And the thing that is off-putting for me is tough is like kids coming up and saying thank you to me. I'm like, I didn't do anything. Like you guys are the ones who are coming here every day, and the people who come here every day and work with you, they're the ones doing it. I get up and talk at a gala and try to pull more money out of people's pockets is really, you know, I don't think that's something that should be thanked. But these kids, they have such generosity. They have such gratitude for everybody around them, for the family that's around them. They are so appreciative of it. It's just fun to be part of.
11: But please don't ever diminish the value, Curtis, that you bring to what we're doing, and Rich, the value that you're bringing to what we're doing, because allowing me to come on here and talk about my foundation, that brings a significant amount of value. You participating in our event and being our MC and coming in your costume years ago, that brings value. So I tell our supporters, whether you're donating $25 or something much greater, or donating an hour of your time, that is a significant amount of value. The cumulative impact of everything everyone has done, that is what has allowed us to be here for 30 years. So I tell people, do not ever think that what you're doing doesn't bring value. It supports our mission and ultimately supports the kids.
10: Your last closing message, if you will, on an invitation to the Sherman Family Champions for Children Gala.
11: Come out to the event. Learn about what we're doing. Support the foundation. Go to our website. Check us out. And let me take you on a tour of the foundation to let you see what we're doing. And then from there, decide, okay, how I might want to engage. But the Sherman Family Gala, that is our biggest charity event throughout the course of the year. We want to get as many people out there. And if you really want to have a good evening and just see and engage with the kids, that is the event of the year.
10: It's not just a good evening, it's a good feeling you walk away with, Curtis.
12: You walk away with a great feeling, but it is a really fun event. I mean, it's a great night out at Florida Blue, you know, great food, great drinks, great company. But again, when you get there and we're having fun and we're spinning the racket and people are doing the heads and tails, you'll know when you get there. You're seeing people have a ton of fun, and then you're seeing the smiles on the kids' faces. One child at each of your tables, seeing the smiles on their faces, and then talk to them about what it means to get this scholarship. This scholarship that they got has now opened the door a possibility for them to go to college that they never thought they would ever have, that they just wrote that off like, that's not going to be me. I got no shot at doing that. And now this opens the door, and this has given them that opportunity. So no matter what you're doing, donating your time, talent, or treasure, keep filling this funnel. because what we're doing is working, and we're here for 30 years proving it.
10: Who came up with the spinning of the racket game, by the way?
11: Oh, that we took that from someone else's event. That's our heads or tail, and people absolutely love it.
10: It's fun.
11: Some of our best ideas, we don't try to recreate the wheel. We take them from other people's events.
10: You can learn more at mountwashington.com. mountwashington.com/gala for the upcoming gala event. 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Curtis, thank you. Look forward to the gala and look forward to seeing the great work that you continue to do year after year. Happy anniversary.
11: Thank you. Young.

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3: He calls it the biggest oil deal in history. I'm Carmen Roberts, Fox News. President Trump is referring to the deal with Venezuela that he claims will increase America's oil supply. Fox's Mike Emanuel has more from the White House.
4: President Trump calling it the biggest oil deal in world history. Secretary of State Marco Rubio writing about it on X, saying this deal is a huge win for both the American and Venezuelan people. It demonstrates how President Trump's bold foreign policy is driving America first wins, securing stable reserves and low-cost oil in our hemisphere, and lowering gas prices here at home. For the Venezuelan people, this deal will bring nearly $100 billion in private investment, support thousands of high-paying jobs, and drive the reconstruction of Venezuela's economy.
3: In Nepal, conditions are growing worse as the death toll and number of missing keeps rising.
5: Scientists say the disaster was triggered by a glacier collapse, which caused waves of rock, ice, and debris hurtling through the mountain river systems, just stories high. Search and rescue operations were temporarily suspended because of heavy rain and fog. Authorities are watching two lakes upstream, one of which was overflowing at times. It's still monsoon season, so lots of rain to come. Newly released figures say 669 people were killed in Nepal and seven in Tibet. Between the two countries, nearly 3,000 remain missing. We also heard from the Red Cross, who say it's taking a long time to get aid to these very far-reached areas.
3: And Russia carries out one of the deadliest strikes of the year in Ukraine with an attack on a weapons depot near Kyiv, killing 37 people. And that strike also sparked a fire west of Kyiv and damaged at least 50 residential buildings. America's listening to Fox News.
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5: I'm Action News Jack's First Alert meteorologist Trevor Gibbs. A 6 on the WOKV weather meter for your Saturday. Temperatures will be not too bad in the upper 80s, low 90s, but we will be tracking more scattered showers and thunderstorms in the afternoon, especially along and west of 95, where we could see some very heavy rainfall, gusty winds, and frequent lightning strikes. So head inside when you hear thunder and look out for some areas of localized flooding. Dinner time tonight looks just fine, mostly dry, a few lingering showers, partly cloudy and warm. Another hot day for Sunday with inland showers and storms. I'm First Alert meteorologist Trevor Gibbs.
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7: Oh, girl! Third and final hour of Fox Across America with Jimmy Failla, Lincoln Failla, and Jenny Failla. We've been doing this town hall style in honor of the Link Man's departure to college. George from Queens is all grown up, and he is headed up to Cortland this Friday. So this is your last chance to impart some wisdom on our offspring, the Link Man. 888-788-9910. If you want to be a part of this three-hour audio masterpiece sponsored by the fine folks at Prevagen, Lincoln. Prevagen is for your brain. That's what they say. I don't know that you'll be on Prevagen. You're going to be on Advil.
8: Yeah.
7: You know what I mean? Drinking that cheap college beer. joining us now at the tippy top of the hour, a man who knows a thing or two about cheap beer. Just got off 2 hours of business television on the Big Money Show. Brian Brenberg, here to join us and talk
9: about Miller High Life of business shows.
7: Yeah.
9: The Big Money Show.
7: You're now on the Big Hangover Show. That's what you're on. You got a college freshman here.
9: This is amazing.
7: I want to get you up to speed on what we've done so far.
9: Okay.
7: Okay, so Kennedy and Emily, Lincoln's aunts, have come by and imparted some wisdom on college and, you know, course loads and things like that. You were, of course, college professor.
9: All right.
7: And we've had a lot of callers call in. I would say 2% of the advice was usable.
10: Yeah.
7: A lot of it had to do with situations that occur in bars or frat parties and things like that.
9: That's usable.
7: Yeah, but they were. But it was all. It's all been well-meaning, good-spirited fun. Would you not say?
8: Oh yeah.
7: Yes. James from Toledo, Ohio, has apparently been to one of those surprise parties where, you know, the end of the song. Is it Funky Cold Medina? Sheena was a man.
10: Yeah.
7: When she got undressed, it was a big old mess. Sheena was a man. So James in Toledo. Yeah, had a he wound up right. He thought he was writing a romance novel. Turned out to be a pop-up
9: wild
7: book.
9: Thing. Was that the wild?
7: Turned out to be a pop-up
9: book.
7: Oh
9: my gosh!
7: But we've got Brian Brenberg.
9: I don't know if I got anything on that par for you.
7: Nah.
9: Okay, I'm just gonna say you might need to talk to James in Toledo again about that one.
7: But we're gonna go to the calls. We're gonna have some fun. Mike is up in Albany. Yo, Mike, what's happening, man?
11: Hey. How you guys doing?
7: We're doing, Mike.
11: You're really putting Mike to the screen caller. You're really giving him a workout today. It's like a Saratoga's racehorse.
7: We want to know something, Mike? It's actually good. It's healthy that he gets a little bit of work in. But you got to feel bad for the OnlyFans models who aren't getting tipped right now. Normally, I do a 20-minute monologue, and you just hear the sound of tokens falling back in the control room. Not today. What kind of advice do you have for the Link Man?
11: So I, you know, the things that I do remember about college, God rest those brain cells. under no circumstances, Lincoln, do you ever recycle underwear?
7: What if it's women's?
11: Okay. I mean, another thing is don't come back a liberal.
7: No, we already, Mike, that's the deal. I said I'm paying for school as long as he doesn't come home a queer for Palestine. He can come home one or the other. He cannot come home both. You can come home one or the other. You cannot come home both.
11: No dyeing your hair and no painting your nails.
7: Yeah, don't do it.
8: No,
7: Lincoln.
8: I don't plan on it.
7: We're not ready for a goth Lincoln. You know what I mean, Mike? No, ma'am. Thank you for that, Mike. This is all act. Mike actually gave you pretty good advice, by the way.
8: Yeah.
7: Because he's also not only looking out for your college experience, he's looking out for our Thanksgiving experience.
10: Yeah.
7: Like, we're very lucky. And I know, Brenberg, you come from this just the same. You have a good relationship with your family. So I always, you know, when you hear the stereotype of like, oh, Thanksgiving, you're going to see your family. I don't have that. I like my family.
8: Yeah.
7: But I really do feel for people who are going to go to Thanksgiving and see somebody they don't want. That's horrible.
8: Yeah.
7: You know what I mean?
9: So Lincoln's job first semester is not to
7: ruin
9: not
7: Thanksgiving.
9: Horrible.
7: Yeah.
9: That's all you guys. That's an easy
8: don't
9: lift,
8: horrible,
9: man.
8: Yeah.
9: You can do this.
7: But you can do it. But the point is you can't date. I'm not worried about you becoming that. I'm worried about you dating that. That's the issue.
8: You'll get a girlfriend in college.
7: All right, a boy.
9: No, wait. Now, that undermines my main piece of advice.
7: Okay, give it to me.
9: So now I feel like this is going to be a waste of time. I my main advice to you is, college is the best time to find a wife.
7: Oh, why you say?
9: Well, I got two reasons. One, there's just tons of people around with nothing to do like you. Mm-hmm. Okay, so you can find each other. But two, when you get married on the young end of life, you're not like hardened yet, right? You're like malleable. So it's a little bit easier to
7: grow into
9: learn
7: your roles.
9: How to live with each other. So, but now you're saying not even a time to have a girlfriend. Mm-hmm. I may be way off base here. You're like, put that advice in the trash bin. Don't listen to anything Brenberg says. Fine, Lincoln, you can do that. I was a college professor for 14 years, but you can say no.
7: Folks, come back, more of your call. I'm kidding. No, I mean, honestly, you know, the thing about what he's saying is it's all sound advice. And the truth is, though, when you find the right one, you just know. It is. There's no way to time that sort of thing. Like, Jenny and I, your mom, anyway. I mean, this is a really funny story. Like, we absolutely knew we were going to get married the first night. We didn't say anything about being happy. We didn't say anything about sticking together.
10: Still chasing that
7: pony. We knew we were going to get married the first night. We just absolutely did. We're lucky in that way. And we managed to weather a couple of storms before you came along. Sheena, I'm talking to you, baby. I'm kidding. Sheena. Because I said earlier, Sheena was a man. Sheena, call me. But the point is, it just gets a long season. Nobody goes undefeated. You just keep rolling. But let's get more of your advice. 888-788-9910. Mark in Manhattan Beach, California. He's on the West Coast. Yo, Mark.
12: Jenny and the Portland Red Dragon himself, Lincoln.
8: Hey.
12: Greetings from the West Coast. I'm the East Coast guy, but I live out here right now. Congratulations, man, on everything that's happening.
7: Thanks.
12: And, I coach college basketball, and so I've been dealing with 17 to 22-year-olds for the last 30 years.
7: Oh.
12: So I got a little advice.
7: Yeah. Give it to me.
12: And not to bring it down at all, but one of the things I want to tell you is everyone has a freaking camera now.
7: Yeah.
12: Everyone's got a phone. Everyone's got a camera. So being a future, a current thought celebrity, be careful. Someone's always filming.
7: Yeah.
12: And then I got one other thing for you. One other thing for you. It sounds corny, sounds old man-ish, which maybe I am, but a morning routine. Because here's what's going to happen. There's going to be times where you're like, man, I was just part of a movie. What happened last night only happens in movies, right? Mm-hmm. There's going to be things that happen that are going to be super exciting.
7: Mm-hmm.
12: And I think you guys have talked about that.
7: Mm-hmm.
12: Some type of morning routine, because here's the deal. Make it really, really simple. I don't care if it's make your bed, listen to the admiral who talked about making your bed. I don't care if it's, you know, 20 push-ups or 4 sets of 25 push-ups, a glass of water, something that you can do every morning.
7: Mm.
12: And then when you screw it up, you can get right back to it. You're going to screw up your morning routine.
7: Yeah.
12: But it, there's something about it that actually
7: it is true.
12: Kind of grounds you for that day.
7: Can I tell you something? I'm not even cutting you off here. He's obsessed with routines. Mm. That is his thing now.
12: Great.
7: Yeah, it is. And you're right about that. You know, a phrase I hear a lot, Mark, is they say greatness is boring. People who are truly great in one area, in an area of life, have a very regimented routine that allows them to perform at that level of aptitude. Does that connect with you?
12: Yeah. Mark? No. Listen, I've coached in the ACC, the Big East, the SEC, the Pac-12. Now I'm in the WCC. I've been around a couple like really greats, and you're exactly right. The boring, mundane routine are characteristics of the great ones. By the way, I was a PE major. That was after I failed Principles of Accounting 3 times, and I was also on the 12-year college plan. I graduated exactly 30 years old. That's when I started my college coaching career. Please don't go on the 12-year plan. Knock it out in 4.
9: So don't make failing classes your morning routine. Yeah. As you're saying.
12: No. Spoken from the professor himself. Do not make that your routine. My GPA went from my GPA was 3.6 semester 1, 2.8 semester 2. 1.8 semester 3, ooh. 0.9 semester 4. And they said, Old Dominion University said, nah, go work on the, go on a street crew. And I did all those things. I worked on blacktop. I worked in a jewelry
7: store. He went from Old Dominion to King's Dominion, the amusement park. He's working the Ferris wheel.
12: By the way, I was one of the original visitors to King's Dominion back in the day. I lived in Virginia Beach and up there in central Northern Virginia. But look, hey, here's the thing. If you ever want to get into coaching, like sounds like, I don't know what your sport is. I love that part of it too. I actually have a little side gig where I coach coaches. So keep me in mind. If you ever want to stay connected
7: with the show, because even in his area of expertise, like a lot of people don't realize that the winner of a dog fight is usually the better coach dog, you know? So
12: Seriously, there's like in PE, you're going to learn how to coach physical movement. It's completely different. How to teach physical movement is completely different than how to teach another academic subject. There's stuff in there, man. You want to be a good coach, man. There are characteristics of good coaches. I study all the great ones. I'm not anywhere near that, but I study all the great ones, and I love it. I have a passion for that part of it, especially the younger coaches.
7: So, I love that. Mark, epic.
12: All the best, Lincoln.
7: Thank you. Mark, epic.
10: Thank you.
7: Yes.
12: Jenny, much respect. I have no idea how you do it.
7: That's enough out of you, Mark. That's enough.
13: Thank you.
7: That's enough.
9: There's a bottle of something in the chair right now. I don't know what it is.
7: Who is he talking to? Brian Brenberg's here with me, Jenny, and Lincoln. We're taking your calls as the Lake Man gets ready to go to college. Is it sinking in yet?
10: No.
7: Really?
10: I'm kind of ready for it, but yeah.
7: You ready to go? You're fired up? We've been really lapping it up this week, but Brenberg, you'll appreciate this. We have 2 home run derbies left. Because this is the college derby is the last home run derby we'll play in our driveway before he leaves.
9: Before it's an old timers game.
7: But the point is, there is no other derby coming. So whoever wins this derby is sitting on the championship until maybe the spring.
9: That's amazing.
7: I mean, because when he comes home for Thanksgiving, as we already said, you don't play baseball. No. That's a football. That's this a football game.
9: Yeah.
7: You're not supposed to pick. It's weird. It's like if you see a baseball game on Thanksgiving, it's like a possum that's out during the day. There's something wrong.
9: Think about all the home run derbies. It's like when you're a kid and you're like, hey, whoever scores the next basket wins.
7: Yeah.
9: Like that's really where you are. Nothing matters now until this very last
7: game. Do you want to know why I'm going to win? And I already told them this. And I'm not. It's not even smack talk. Like I have to perform in so many high pressure situations and I'm immune to it. You know what I mean? Because I'm used to big events and it's, I feel like that we've been talking this up for a year since we decided he was going to go away. And I truly believe the moment's going to be too big. And we'll see. And you know how you'll know it's too big? If the tomahawk chop comes on. Because whenever we're playing, if the stakes get high enough, I'll put on the tomahawk chop to rattle him. I mean, we do this in board games. We put on the tomahawk chop. We actually did this with our nephew Isaiah, who's 7 years old and was hitting in our driveway. And he somehow miraculously made it to the finals. And the tomahawk chop came out. Yeah, there's a real like there's a crowd advantage. This is high stakes, Brenberg.
9: Now I think what you do is if he's beating you in this last game, who is it that sings Cats in the Cradle, Harry Chapin?
7: Are you trying to bum me out?
9: You just throw that on and be like, Dad, it's been great. You'll hit a home run, game over.
13: Love it.
7: That's a push because our cats hate him, so it might be fire. The great Brian Brenberg, everybody. Thank you for this, man.
9: Yeah.
7: There he goes. We're back after this.
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0: There it is. Fox Across America with Jimmy Failla, Lincoln Failla, Jenny Failla. We are moving into the lightning round the rest of the way. It is all your calls as we get ready to send young George from Queens off to college. He is leaving Friday. It's a bit, where did the time go, Jenny? Do you remember when Lincoln was born? Oh, yeah, you do need a mic for radio. When Lincoln was born, I'm smart.
1: Are we ready to just leave him to his own devices?
0: Yeah, maybe not. When Lincoln was born, Jenny had a scheduled C-section, so we drove him to the hospital. Yep. Like, we knew we were going to give birth. Your parents were with us. It was like 3 in the morning.
1: Yep.
0: And we were driving across 125th Street in Harlem. And, you know, your grandma and grandpa had spent a lot of time in Harlem, which is crazy because they look like the type. You know, when you hear Ohio Dairy Farm, you think Harlem. But anyway, we were counting the jaywalkers. Do you remember this?
1: Yes.
0: And we told them, I'm like, listen, even at this hour, our over-under is like 15 and a half jaywalkers, and I think it went over on the day you were born.
1: It did, 3 in the morning.
0: So that's a high-scoring life you're going to have. That's the point. You were born on a high-scoring day. We got so many great people on the line we got to get to. Let's just bang this out in order. Jimmy is in Holly Springs, North Carolina. That's good barbecue country. Jimmy!
2: Hey, Jimmy. Hey, Miss Jenny. Hey, Lincoln. How y'all doing?
0: Hey. What's up, buddy?
2: Oh, good. Just riding around Raleigh, North Carolina, and I was listening to the show, and I remember when I went off to college.
0: Ooh.
2: My Uncle Dan, my daddy's passed, but I had my uncle, and he told me, he said, son, you treat college like a job.
0: Mm-hmm.
2: You sign your name to it, and you're going to use that to trade your time in life for profit.
0: Okay.
2: So trade it for the most you can get. But mm-hmm. don't forget why you really went to college. Mm-hmm. Chase girls, drink beer, and
0: Attaboy!
2: But I'll leave you with this because I know there's a lot of other people. Mm-hmm. In the words of Dean Wormer, drunk and stupid is no way to go through life, son.
0: I agree. I disagree, Jimmy. Great call. The great Jimmy. And he's talking about Animal House.
3: In fact, drunk and stupid is no way to go through life, son.
0: I love that. Patty. Down in Burke, Virginia, Patty.
4: Hey, how's it going?
0: It's going, girl, right off a cliff. What do you got for us?
4: Well, we've been listening since December 19th when you kind of first started this process.
0: Oh, wow. I was filling in. That's a big deal.
4: We were actually traveling from Virginia to Minnesota, my uncle's funeral, and just passing through Pittsburgh and Ohio, caught you on after Brian Kilmeade. So really, the 3 hours spent were a blessing.
0: Yeah, especially after a Kilmeade. Good. I'm kidding. I love it. Go ahead.
4: Bless him. Anyhow, so I'll make this quick because I know you got a ton of people, but Jenny, this is for you. Stock them up with any medication you can find to include zinc, vitamin D, everything else, because within the first 4 to 6 weeks, he's going to come down with something and he's going to call you, what do I take and when do I take it?
1: Yep. Uh-huh. Yep.
4: Right? Okay. Mm-hmm. So second is regarding back to the fake IDs, because he will have one. both of my kids, one went to a Catholic college and the other one is still in college down at a fairly conservative North Carolina school, and they seem to get this 2-for-1 deal for $50. But do not keep it with your regular ID. Right. You know, I had to kind of explain this to my kids. You guys are naive. And also, in my case, I had to kind of keep it from my husband or military, and he just wouldn't have abided by that. So, anyhow, so that's just kind of my two points I wanted to make.
0: They're good points.
4: I love, shout out to St. Clairsville. We were just there on Sunday on our way back again from Minnesota. I love the Ohio Valley. So anytime you guys talk about Ohio, just enjoy it. So
0: we love that. Thanks for rolling with us all these years, Patty. Most people who started listening in 2019 quit by January of 2020. So thank you. You're a survivor. No, we love you, Patty. Thank you for this so much, for real. The great Patty. Burke, Virginia. Jenny, how about that?
1: Yeah.
0: Do you remember December of 2019?
1: Yeah.
0: Because I was not the host of this show.
1: Right.
0: I was filling in. They had like rotating hosts. Mm-hmm. And we took over in March. So if you remember that winter correctly, because it's like right before COVID.
1: Mm-hmm.
0: So the world was a totally different place.
1: Yeah.
0: You know, you were in sixth grade in December of 2020.
1: Yeah.
0: And then came the lockdown, which was like March of your sixth grade year. You finished sixth grade on laptop.
5: Yeah.
0: Seventh grade was what? Every other day?
5: Every other, yeah.
0: Wow. Wow, that is so crazy.
1: Yeah.
0: You know what's crazy about it? The people who made you learn that way all had their kids going to private school every day.
1: Oh, yeah. Uninterrupted, yeah.
0: Everybody, every governor, every lawmaker. It's the one thing. This is not a political show today, or most days. It's, you know, pretty bipartisan show. But I really do wish regular voters understood that we all got screwed, and saying so is not a right-wing thing. Mm-hmm. You know what I mean? Or a left. It's a we all did get kind of screwed in that way.
1: Yeah.
0: Like, Lincoln has a generation of friends that don't make eye contact when they say hello. That used to be how you spotted the weirdo and kept an eye on him.
1: And now it's just all of them.
0: Now it's all of them. Yeah. So, you can't guard him. You got to play a zone now. Yeah. used to be able to guard the weirdo man to man. Now you got to play a soft zone. More of your calls. When we come back, we're going to get through every single one of you that is on hold the rest of the way. Jenny and Lincoln riding shotgun on Fox Across America.
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7: News, I'm Roger Stern. Iran says it's standing firm against U.S. sanctions designed to ruin its economy, and the Trump administration wants to turn up the heat.
8: Treasury Secretary Scott Bessent will head to a G20 summit in Asheville, North Carolina next week, trying to appeal to those countries to join the U.S. sanctions program.
7: Fox's Jonathan Hunt in Tel Aviv. He says videos show a shortage of goods in Iran and long lines at gas stations. Mother Nature making it harder today to search for survivors in Nepal's killer flood.
9: It's monsoon season in the region, so search and rescue operations were temporarily suspended today because of rain and fog, but helicopters soon resumed.
7: 3,000 people are missing with more than 600 deaths. 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
19: I'm Action News Jack's First Alert meteorologist Trevor Gibbs, a 6 on the WOKV weather meter for your Saturday. Temperatures will be not too bad in the upper 80s, low 90s, but we will be tracking more scattered showers and thunderstorms in the afternoon, especially along and west of 95, where we could see some very heavy rainfall, gusty winds, and frequent lightning strikes. So head inside when you hear thunder and look out for some areas of localized flooding. Dinner time tonight looks just fine, mostly dry, a few lingering showers, partly cloudy and warm. Another hot day for Sunday with inland showers and storms. I'm First Alert meteorologist Trevor Gibbs.
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0: It's now a girl who's still in college, according to a lot of our viewers and listeners on the radio and, of course, the TV show. Annie Hager from Fox News Saturday Night joins us. Hey, girl.
20: Hey.
0: Obviously, you're not in college, but all of Lincoln's high school friends wish you were. She had a lot of fans.
20: I don't know if I should roll my eyes there, but...
0: You were not at Lincoln's graduation party, but was she not a bit of a topic?
21: She was asked about, yeah.
20: I'm flattered.
0: Annie, still got some fans. You still your big hit. The key. So still got it, Annie, in the old cafeteria. but right now, we got calls to take. We're going to rifle through them. Michael in Blacksburg, Virginia. Yo, Michael.
22: Hey, Jimmy, Lincoln, Jenny, how you doing?
0: We're doing, man. Hi. Fired up. What do you got? What's happening in Blacksburg?
22: Well, it was funny that shot went across the bow about the dog fighting earlier, because this is where Michael Vick went to school.
0: Whoops.
22: Besides that, I flew in the black helicopters, and I'm not much on McRaven's advice about making the bed, mm-hmm. but definitely having a morning routine is a big deal. Having a night, having an evening thing where you make a list.
0: Okay.
22: Flying on the black helicopters, we learned that you always shoot the nearest target first because it's the most urgent. But that isn't always the same in college. Always do something on the big project that's down the road, and always get the big target.
0: Oh,
22: and
0: I like that.
22: If you get those two things done first thing in the day, then you're going to be all right with it.
0: Oh, I love that. That's all. That is all good stuff, man. Mm-hmm. And as far as dog fighting, he should do what? I'm kidding. Michael, great call. You don't dignify that with a response, Michael. Thank you for the stellar advice, by the way. I mean, he's flying black helicopters. That's a guy that's seen some things. You know what I mean? Mommy black guys. But this is black helicopter. I'm kidding. Jenny. Ralph is up in Burlington on WVMT. Yo, Ralph. Ralph. Oh, Ralph, did we lose you, buddy? We love Ralph on this show. Okay, we'll get back. Sandy is in Lake Tahoe, Nevada, where we just came from. Sandy.
23: Hi, Jimmy. Hi, Jenny. Hi, Lincoln.
0: Oh, hey. Sandy. We love it. We love it out there, by the way. So magical.
23: Gorgeous.
0: We were in Emerald Bay and Rubicon Bay. Is that where we were, Jenny? Mm-hmm. So nice.
23: Okay. Yeah, I'm looking at that. I can see Emerald Bay from where I am right now.
0: Oh, screw you too, Sandy.
23: I know.
0: I can see a junkie.
23: You gotta be careful.
0: Yeah.
23: You gotta be careful who you say that to.
0: Oh, give us some Lincoln advice.
23: Call your mother.
0: Oh.
23: Call mommy. Call her often. And by often, I mean 3 or 4 days, 5 at the most. Let her know you're okay. Tell her what you wore that morning. Doesn't matter. She wants to hear it all.
21: She can get a text message once a week.
23: If she has to ask you to call her, you're in trouble.
0: Oh, I, lo- I love that, Sandy. And you're calling from like a real family highlight for us. How great was Lake Tahoe?
21: That was great.
0: Everything was great, Sandy, except you know the miniature golf place on Route 50, like right downtown?
23: I do, yes.
0: Jenny won the family mini golf tournament against all odds.
23: Yay!
0: I know, but it kind of ruined our vacation because like the way it works is like we're just there to give her a hard time. That's pretty much the job description. So the fact
23: I don't know. It seems like Jenny comes out on top quite a bit.
20: Yeah. Agreed.
0: Sandy. All right. Well, listen, I love this advice, except for the Jenny stuff, but thank you for being a part of this today, Sandy. Great call. Wally down in St. Petersburg Beach, Florida. Now, I know Wally. Wally's a bit of a card. Wally!
1: Jimmy, per a contract, I'm only allowed to talk to you in a gale storm, which is right now. And also, I have to say a happy 93rd birthday to one half of the production company that created me, my mother.
0: Oh, happy birthday to your
20: happy
0: mom.
20: Happy birthday.
1: And she's trying to single-handedly raise the retirement age to 100. She volunteers 4 days a week at her church thrift store.
0: I love
1: still
0: that.
1: Driving.
0: Wow.
1: And
0: wow.
1: But Link, my advice is to immediately transfer to Florida.
21: Oh, man.
0: Wally, he wanted to go there.
21: Yeah.
0: I'm like, you don't know anybody. Go ahead.
1: Lincoln, I had 10 great years of college spring break. And they finally just give you a menu and say, which degree do you want? Please don't tell anybody you went here.
0: Well, 10 years of spring break is a pretty funny proposition. Yeah. You're a 30-year-old hitting up 19-year-old girls.
20: So funny.
0: Wally, you lived up to the hype. Go ahead.
1: Lincoln, I got to tell you, I also, as a lifeguard, I got the pipeline of lifeguard work here, and I invented the pre-drowning bikini life-saving technique.
0: Ooh. What does that mean, Wally?
21: Yeah.
1: You just save them just in case.
0: Oh, I see. So you go up to a girl before she's even in the water. Wally, where I'm from, that's called an HR violation. But thank you. We love you, Wally. Great call. Wally, I've met at a bunch of my shows. He's nuts in a good way. Anybody who does 10 years of college is a good person.
21: Oh, yeah.
0: You know what I mean? You can't, you know.
20: Yeah, it's fun time.
0: Because if you're like an all-time creep, you do get kicked. You'd get kicked out in less than 10 years.
20: Right. Mm-hmm. No, you just got to be fun. If you're going to stick around, he has to be fun.
2: Super, super, super, super, super senior.
0: Yeah.
20: Extra super.
0: Yeah, he's taking girls on dates and getting a half-price movie. He was there a long time. I love it. Kathy's in Tyler, Texas, one of our all-time favorite places. Kathy, hey, girl.
3: Hey, how are y'all doing?
0: We're rocking. You have drinking advice for Lincoln? Is this real?
3: Yeah.
0: Give it a
3: hey, Link. When drinking your Boone's Farm, remember, tattoos and herpes are forever.
0: Oh, Kathy. Wow. Sounds like somebody's...
3: Use wisely, my friend.
0: Sounds like somebody's taking a wrong turn on the old GPS, Kath.
20: No, but
0: I do think that's good advice, and I do always tell him that like the next version of you inherits this guy's decisions. You know what I'm saying?
3: Yeah.
0: So I actually do think that is really good advice. And the East Texans know a lot about drinking, man. We've hung out with these people.
3: Yep.
0: Kathy, do you know when we took Lincoln and his Uncle Mike, Uncle Mikey, we went down to do a Paul Glaser event. I was halfway through the meet and greet and I see Lincoln drinking a beer. And he was like, so probably like 13. And I was like, he's like, I bought your boy a beer. And I was like, dude, he's 13. He's like, it's Texas. And I was like, away we go. I love that.
3: We start early. That was in Longview, wasn't it?
0: Yes, it was.
3: I was there.
0: Yeah, you
3: were.
0: Because
3: I got Lincoln to autograph my book.
0: Oh, that's amazing. Well, he's signed worse things than a book over the years. So you kept it above board. Kathy, we love you. Thanks for being a part of this.
3: Hey, come on back. We need y'all.
0: It's
3: we
0: coming.
3: Need some comedy out here.
0: Hey, girl. I'll see you down there. Be well. The great Kathy. We do owe Tyler, Texas a visit.
21: There you
0: go. Ted's in Wheeling, West Virginia. Come on, Ted. Route 70. What's happening, buddy?
4: Yes. How you doing? Doing very well here. Must be an Ohio Valley day since we're talking about St. Clairsville and driving through on I-70.
0: Yep. That's where Andy, my producer, hitchhikes. So it's always a subject. But continuing.
4: Just be careful when you do.
20: Okay, I will.
4: So I have a little bit of advice. I'll probably date myself, but I went to college the summer that Animal House came out.
0: Ooh. Ooh.
4: So that was my expectation. And worse yet, I was coming from an all-boys military high school.
0: Oh.
4: So, you know, for me, it was all about girls and wanting to meet girls and wanting to date that I never did in high school. Mm. But I just realized in the long run that you just got to be yourself. And the one thing I wanted to tell Lincoln is,
5: And this is also coming from a father of two college graduate girls.
0: Mm-hmm.
5: I just want to tell them, be the kind of guy that you want your future daughter to bring home to meet you.
0: Ooh.
20: Yeah, I like that.
5: So
0: yeah, that is
5: so that, you know, keep your dignity, keep your respect, and you know, I'm sure you're raised well. So just be yourself and have a good time.
0: I love that. Yeah. No, this is actually like super productive, Ted. You made up for the other West Virginians who call. I'm kidding. Everybody has called in with a drinking tip. No, it was great, and I think he's spot on.
6: Yeah,
0: you want to remember that if you have a daughter someday. You're not going to want her to bring home like a free Palestine guy.
6: No.
0: A punk. You know what I mean? A dirtbag.
6: Not someone you want to beat up.
0: Not the kind of guys Annie dates. We've seen some of the. Oh, man. Vinny's up in Hartford. He's a fan favorite. Vinny.
8: Hey, Jimmy, Jenny, Annie, and Lincoln.
0: Mm-hmm.
8: Like your father, I put myself through community college in the 1990s.
0: Oh, damn.
8: But things were different back then.
0: Mm-hmm.
8: It's important that you make a serious effort. Things are very competitive today.
0: Mm-hmm.
8: And as far as your father goes with his radio and TV shows, he has a lot of pull, but it's the Jeffrey Toobin kind of pull.
0: Oh, that's enough out of Vinny! That's enough! I loved it, Vinny. That was great. Vinny's call sponsored by the hand cream company. Stop it. Alex is in Eugene, Oregon. That's actual Animal House territory. Mm-hmm. Alex!
9: How's it going?
0: It's going, man. You're out there by the Delta fraternity of Animal House.
9: Yep, and home of the Oregon Ducks. Uh-oh. Sorry.
20: Yeah.
0: There you go. I like a third place finish in the college football playoff as much as anybody. Good, continue. I'm kidding.
9: I got two pieces of advice. One, if Lincoln does get a fake ID, if he ever gets questioned, just plead the fifth like Anthony Fauci.
0: Good job.
9: And I got to remind him of his own rule. Just don't be a Jimmy Fallon.
6: Oh.
20: That's the good best advice yet.
6: Yeah, great advice.
0: Yeah, he's not going to make it in college in rhinestones or pink denim. You know what I'm saying? Alex, this is good stuff. We got to hang with him out in Oregon. I appreciate the cheap shots, though, in the meantime. Anyways, the West Coast people taking shots at the champ.
20: We're used to it, you know? I do it every day.
0: Prior to you coming on, we had Hobbs call in as a guy I met twice at Federal Way. He was at the show you were at.
20: Oh.
0: Where you filmed the package.
20: Yeah.
0: Hobbs, great dude, calling in from the Fed. Do you know Annie's... Annie's from the hood.
20: Okay, that's not true.
0: She tries to make it sound like she's from the hood.
20: My parents are from the hood.
0: Yeah, her parents are from the hood. But she doesn't know where she lives. So we left the Seattle airport,
6: mm-hmm.
0: and we're going to meet her mom. Like, we're literally, like, going to her home.
6: Yeah.
0: And she didn't know how to get there.
20: Literally, we drove in, like, circles the map. So I was like, whoop.
6: What's the point of having an Apple Maps then, right?
20: Yeah, exactly.
0: You bought it to use it. Lou, in Dunmore, Pennsylvania. Yo, Lou.
24: Hey, Jimmy. I met you at the Mohegan Sun one day.
0: Oh, I love that event. That was a rowdy one with Cal. Man, Lou, talk to me.
24: It was you and the guy that reminded me of Fredo guarding you.
0: I remember that. The security guard.
24: Yeah.
0: That's so funny.
24: Anyway, I'm a talk show junkie. I thought I'd give some advice to Lincoln.
0: Okay, give it to me.
24: Don't be that guy that never leaves high school. You know the guy who comes back 5 years later and he hangs around by the cheerleaders?
0: Yeah.
24: Try to make the captain.
6: Oh, that's kind of like my plan, but yeah, keep going.
0: Lou, I love that.
24: And some material for a later show, Jimmy.
0: Uh-huh.
24: They asked Dolly Parton a while ago if she ever wanted to run for president.
0: Uh-huh.
24: She said there's enough boobs in Washington now.
0: Hey, there it is, Joe. Good night, everybody. Good job, Lou. There it is. All right. I love it. All right, two quickies. Jeremy in Tacoma, Washington. Jeremy.
25: Hey, yeah, I wanted to let Lincoln know, do not surprise your parents early.
0: Ooh.
25: You knock and you announce yourself, because them being empty nesters, they might be.
0: Jeremy says there's going to be a sock on the door. I don't know, Jeremy, we're married 20 years. That's enough. Once was enough for me. I love that, Jeremy. Take a bow. That was a winning call. And really quickly, I got to get to Vanessa in San Marcos, Texas, who I recently hung out with in San Antonio. Oh. Vanessa!
26: Hey, Jimmy.
0: Hey,
26: Lincoln
0: girl.
26: And Jenny, I was going to say what a previous caller said. Call your mom.
20: Thank you.
6: Maybe.
26: Call your mom before she has to call you.
0: Oh, that's good advice. He's going to. he's a mama's boy, Vanessa. I'll let you finish in a second. He likes his mom a lot. Like, he talks tough, but he's actually really close with his mom. They watch a lot of TV, and they cook a lot of his terrible TikTok recipes together and stuff like that.
2: I like them. I agree with you.
0: And it's not even, I'm not even kidding, Vanessa. When his guy friends were over, when he leaves, he always gives Jenny a big hug and a kiss, and his friends were like, really? Because they don't, he's actually a lot nicer than he gets credit for. But take it away, Vanessa.
26: Well, that was my next advice, was keep in touch with all of your friends. And if you're dating a girl who's trying to take that time away from you, get rid of her.
6: Oh, yeah. Love that.
2: Get rid of her.
0: Vanessa says, you don't love them hoes. That's what she was trying to say, but she's from Texas.
26: I love
0: so she's
26: them hoes.
0: Yeah, you do.
26: If they're trying to take your time from your friends, get her out of here.
0: I love that.
6: Yeah. Love that.
0: Words to live by. Say hello to your man, Vanessa. I love you guys. We'll talk soon. The great Vanessa. So her man Joe wore a all white jacket to my show in San Antonio, and he had me sign it. He said he was going to frame it, and we really did some dope stuff with this jacket, like a good script signing, put my taxi medallion on it and stuff, and it looks pretty rad. I hope they frame it and send me a picture. But Vanessa was at the show at San Antonio, and they were, you know, the deal with Texans. Andy, have you spent any time in Texas?
2: No, but I want to go.
0: They are the best human beings.
2: Yeah.
0: But all they want to do is give you beer and food. Is it not true?
6: Literally the whole time. It's just glorious.
0: It's just ribs.
2: That sounds like my dream.
0: It is ribs and beer. It's just so much ribs.
2: Does it like smell like that?
0: You like smell
2: in
0: like
2: the best
0: that.
2: Way.
0: Yes.
2: Yeah.
0: Dude, it is.
20: Good barbecue.
0: It's disgusting, but in the best way. When me and him were there last summer, we went out to barbecue 3 times in 24 hours.
6: Yeah.
0: It was disgusting. And then we went to a Rangers game and ate what?
6: Oh, what are we? Bacon on a stick.
0: Bacon on a stick.
2: Yeah. I don't know how to feel about that.
0: You know who else doesn't? The wardrobe department. So upset. The great Annie. We're back after this to close it out.
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0: Bang! There it is. Bottom of the ninth on Fox Across America with Jimmy Failla, Lincoln Failla, and Jenny Failla. The grand finale as we send the Link Man off to Cortland. First of all, can we just discuss the fact that the callers were amazing?
1: They were legendary.
0: Amazing. Like, I'm sad I don't have another 5 hours to do this.
2: I know. So funny. Every one of them was so great. Really entertaining.
0: I mean, there's a lot of horny guys listening to the show. That's what I deduced. A lot of the women had some choice advice, too, though. There was a lot of drinking advice. A lot of fake ID advice.
1: Yeah.
0: I think, honestly, there's two sects of caller. Sects. S-E-C-T-S, mm-hmm. by the way. The drunk, get laid, and be funny guys. And the people who actually, including the coach who called in from California.
2: Yeah.
0: All of that stuff actually was very inspiring to me because you're doing a lot of it already. You do have a routine. You are a good morning routine guy. Mm-hmm. How much of that is like you being proactive and how much of that is just autism?
1: I think 50-50.
0: 50, you'd say 50-50. But it's good to know. It's good to know. I thought that was great. I loved all the, a lot of love advice, Jenny. Brenberg wants to marry you off.
2: I know.
1: Already.
2: I mean, he's not wrong in that part of like, if you do meet someone while you're young, it doesn't have to
1: necessarily
2: be. College
1: girls are evil.
2: In college. But it can't be everyone.
0: Dude, Jenny, you know how many women called in though? Even Vanessa?
2: Yeah.
0: It was like, don't love them hoes. Yeah, stay away.
2: Yeah. No. You gotta, if it's going to happen organically and it has to be the right one. But she was right. Vanessa, like anybody that's going to be like, no, you can't hang out with your buddies.
0: Yeah, she's not. Yeah.
2: No, she was totally right.
0: Take it from a guy who's married the wrong one. It's there is no getting up off the mat in life, Lincoln Failla.
2: Yeah, you did really terrible for yourself.
0: Stop it. But we're excited, buddy. Are you pumped up?
1: Oh, yeah.
0: It's been a really wild ride. Like, we have lived our lives very publicly on this show. Like, everyone listening knows us. Like, I don't know. Yeah. I mean, you definitely don't know you. Most of them have met you. Or they've met me or they've met you at some extension of the thing. And it is like America, because I know the whole country's listening. I know a lot of you guys are listening around the world. It's very cool to be us, is it not? Like when we were doing Napa and we met the dude from Israel.
2: Yeah.
0: I know his name. It just escaped me because I've talked to too many people today. But it's like you realize the reach of the impact of what we do and how many great people that are out there cheering for the three of us. I truly think it's amazing.
2: It's really cool. It's very heartwarming.
0: We're very thankful for that, you guys. It's been a really unique once-in-a-lifetime opportunity. And we're definitely going to do this when our next kid goes to college too, Lincoln. I'm kidding. That's not true. Get on
2: another kid. Somebody said not to get a doodle. I'm just adopting another kid.
0: Yeah. Lincoln, what do you think we should do? Should we get a dog or should I get an Asian woman?
1: I think an Asian woman.
0: Janesh! I'm kidding. Get it back. Stop it. Congratulations, George from Queens. We're really proud of you. We're really excited for you. Unfortunately, you are going to lose in a home run derby tonight and go off to college and object shame. But I will redeem our family name. The show is over. There he goes. Off to college. Thank you to everybody. Great calls today. We love you, Link.
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1: 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Now, tragically, she lost her life in a suicide bomb attack in Syria. 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Just go to their website, the letter T, the number 2, the letter T.org today.
2: Putting the squeeze on Iran, I'm Roger Stern, Fox News. The Trump administration increasing the economic pressure on Iran and asking G20 countries to join in. Fox's Jonathan Hunt in Tel Aviv.
3: The Iranian economy is reeling, and the U.S. now intends to land the knockout blow. Central to that effort, of course, is the ongoing U.S. naval blockade in the Strait of Hormuz. It remains and will remain in full force and effect, choking oil exports from Iran. Treasury Secretary Scott Bessent saying, quote, "The blockade and Operation Economic Outcast will crush the failing Iranian economy. The U.S. has guided 130 million barrels out over the past 14 days. Iran, zero."
2: Jonathan reports that videos show a shortage of goods in Iran and lines at gas stations. Iran's foreign minister accused the U.S. of using the media to influence prices for personal gain. He also says some in Israel are promoting war. Thousands remain missing after this week's floods along the Nepal-China border, and the International Red Cross and Red Crescent are sending aid to the victims. Matt Bodden, Red Cross manager for Nepal, told Fox News Live how bad the devastation was and how much of the country has been impacted.
4: Starting from the border with China all the way down to the border with India, and some impacts even felt further afield within India. So you can see it right across the country, where most of the bridges have been washed out. The country is divided now into essentially two parts.
2: The State Department says 90 Americans are missing. The flood was caused by a mountaintop glacier breaking apart. 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
1: I'm Action News Jax, First Alert meteorologist Trevor Gibbs, a 6 on the WOKV weather meter for your Saturday. Temperatures will be not too bad in the upper 80s, low 90s, but we will be tracking more scattered showers and thunderstorms in the afternoon, especially along and west of 95, where we could see some very heavy rainfall, gusty winds, and frequent lightning strikes. So head inside when you hear thunder and look out for some areas of localized flooding. Dinner time tonight looks just fine, mostly dry, a few lingering showers, partly cloudy and warm. Another hot day for Sunday with inland showers and storms. I'm First Alert meteorologist Trevor Gibbs.
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Okay, maybe you are in some sort of a dispute. Maybe you have a problem with a company. Maybe you're a company and have a problem with a customer, or you're having a problem with a vendor. You have some sort of dispute. Maybe it's over a real estate deal. Maybe your dispute is over a contract, a service, a product. You're dissatisfied. You're feeling stuck because you can't resolve it with the other side. Here's the question many of you are thinking. Weeks are going by. Nothing's changing. It's unresolved. Do I really have to go to court? That's the question. So welcome to the program. I want to talk tonight about a problem that is much more common than most people realize. What do you do when you have a real dispute? Maybe you have a legal claim. You just feel like you're entitled to some resolution, restitution. You feel dissatisfied with the status quo. And maybe the other side, the adverse party to your disagreement, to your dispute, maybe they feel the same way. But both of you may have some pause. Because, you know, filing a lawsuit feels like too much time. It's going to be too much expense, too much in terms of attorney's fees and court costs and expert witness fees. Lawsuits in the public court system are going to be too stressful, you're thinking. Or maybe there's just too much complexity, too much machinery in the public court system for the problem that's in front of you. The problem in front of you may be smaller. Maybe it's a fight over $2,500 or $25,000, but you realize if you end up in the public court system, you could be there for 2 years, 3 years or more. Your out-of-pocket attorney's fees, if you have to pay an attorney hourly, could potentially, quite easily, greatly exceed that relatively small issue that you have. You know, if you're fighting over something that's $25,000, $50,000, does it make sense to litigate in a very complex court system to find out that you may lose and maybe have to pay the other side's attorney's fees as well? What are the alternatives to that? And boy, we're going to cover that tonight. So a couple of things I want you to be aware of. This scenario for you, the one that you're thinking about that's been kind of annoying you in the back of your mind for several weeks now or months, you know, maybe you hired someone to perform some work and you believe the job was not completed properly. Okay, that could be one scenario. Maybe you're a business manager, business owner, entrepreneur. Maybe your business provided goods or services. You did your job. You sent the invoice, not paid though. You follow up repeatedly. They're ghosting you, or they're trying to complain about something. Maybe they have a legitimate concern about something. Maybe they're just contriving a concern to avoid paying your business. You have had to pay your suppliers. You've had to pay your people. You might have had to pay your subcontractors, if you're a builder, but you still have not been paid. Now, let's go into a couple of other scenarios. Other listeners tonight, maybe you've had a real estate transaction that you were involved in, but it fell apart. And maybe the parties are now fighting over the binder deposit. You're fighting over who gets the earnest money. The seller wants it, the buyer wants it, and you both have competing arguments. You both have a different perspective on who should get it. Meanwhile, weeks go by, months go by, nobody's deciding it. And yet, the binder deposit is small enough, you don't want to go hire a lawyer hourly to try to go to court. And you've looked into it, and maybe trying to hire a lawyer on a percentage contingency fee basis, where you don't pay unless they recover, doesn't often fit for smaller types of cases in many situations. Maybe you're a person who loaned money under a written agreement. Maybe you're a business that, you know, sold on a line of credit. Maybe you have a personal IOU that you haven't paid, but you think you have justifiable reasons for not paying it, and yet the creditor or the person that you owe the money to is threatening to take you to court, and you don't want to get, if possible, dragged through the government court system that can take years to resolve. So let's talk about a couple of other scenarios, and then we're going to get to the solution. Maybe you signed a business contract. The other side sees the deal very differently. And that doesn't mean that you're always right and that they're always wrong. Sometimes both sides can be right on different points and both have valid concerns for why the deal is stuck. And you need somebody to decide the case, whether that's a judge or a private court-like judge in what we call arbitration court. And that's what I want to talk about tonight, because the money matters and the principle of it matters. Also, getting closure on who wins, why, and how much. It, you know, most people I've found
in practicing law for over 20 years. Most people can live with the fact that they're going to lose their case if they end up losing. They might win, but if they lose, most people can live with that. Most people just want to know, do I win or do I not win? They want somebody to decide the case without thousands and thousands and thousands of words, of rules, and complex evidence codes, and things that make getting to that decision, getting to the decision by a neutral of who wins and why, you know, that can cost you $50,000, $30,000, $100,000 out of pocket that you have to pay your lawyer just to get to the decision of did you win, when what if your fight's over $20,000? The economics don't make sense. And the reality is that the court rules are getting more complex, not less complex. The dockets are getting more crowded in many cases versus what they were 15 years ago, depending on the county. So let's look at a couple of different solutions, because the uncertainty, not having closure, not knowing, okay, I get it. I lost that argument. I lost that case. But at least now I understand why. I understand why I lost. Or, hey, I won and I have closure in that regard. Closure for the winning party to the dispute that gets decided. Closure for the losing party can be a really beneficial thing, so they can move on and not have this dispute, this legal claim, this unresolved matter living rent-free in your head. So the uncertainty can itself become a burden. Now, here's the key thing. A dispute does not have to be worth $1 million to be deeply disruptive. You could have a situation where you've got a case that is very, very small in terms of the dollar amount, but it's very important to you because you're a really small business and you need that money. You also are a consumer or an individual, and it's not a lot of money maybe to the business, but boy, that $3,000 that you're in a fight over, the $5,000 that you are reluctant to pay for very good reasons, that's a lot of money to you. That's a lot of money to most people, most individuals, right? So we don't have to have a $1 million claim to realize we need somebody to hear the evidence or see the evidence, review the evidence, hear the testimony from both sides, and then just decide who wins. But the key is that decision needs to be binding on the parties. Both parties, when they sign up, when they sign an agreement to arbitrate, when they sign an agreement to be bound by the simplified fast-track rules of disputes decided, and I want to give you that website to write down as we're talking, disputesdecided.com. That's disputes with an S on the end, decided.com. Both sides, when they sign the form, they're agreeing to be bound by the private arbitration judge's decision. The private arbitration judge is not a court judge. They are not subject to the complex rules of procedure, rules of evidence. The rules in disputesdecided.com are fast track. They are simplified rules. They're designed to be simplified. They're more commonsensical than the public court rules. And I found that what's beautiful about that is most of the time, parties don't really care about the overly complicated court rules, hearsay and double hearsay. Most of the time, the parties just want to be heard. Here is my evidence. Here are the emails. Here is the contract. Here are the photographs. Here are the statements that I want you to consider. The back and forth text messages. They don't want to go into a court system. Most people that I've talked to about this very issue, they really don't. They're not enamored of the hearsay rule and the evidence code and all of the exceptions to hearsay and the business exception rule and the best evidence rule and the, you know, rule against perpetuities and all of these crazy complicated rules that make the court system great for certain types of complex cases. But man, a lot of cases when it's a fight over property, a fight over an instrument or a contract or a proposal, when it's a fight over money that doesn't involve the necessity of the more complex machinery of the court system, the government court system, there's a place for that. But we're talking about the kinds of cases that may involve you as a consumer or your business. Think of fights over paper, fights over a proposal or a contract, or fights over real estate deals that went bad. Another example of a real estate deal going bad is a seller that sells residential property. The buyer buys it, and the seller doesn't disclose something. Maybe the seller didn't disclose something like a problem with the house because the seller didn't know about it. Maybe the seller knew about it but didn't think they had to disclose it. There can be a lot of reasons. The buyer is now stuck with a house that has some serious issue, a problem. That's what we call a Johnson versus Davis claim. So this is a real estate deal that went through, it closed, but maybe the buyer needs to be heard, needs to know whether or not they are entitled to a binding award for money to fix that problem with the house that the seller sold.
You can imagine all sorts of different types of transactions that would be perfect for simplified fast-track rules. Rules, for example, that could allow your entire case that if you went through the public court system could take 3 years to get to a trial, to get to a judgment. Imagine if that is completely decided in 3 months or sometimes less. If we get rid of, and that's what we've done with disputesdecided.com, this is a private arbitration court. It is an alternative to the public court system. And imagine if we, because we have gotten rid of 90, let's say roughly 95% of the rules upon rules, the layers upon complex layers of rules in the court system, we've thrown them out and the parties are agreeing to that. They're agreeing to our simpler rules when they sign up. And unless both sides agree, unless both sides sign up, we don't have jurisdiction to hear the case, to set a private trial, an arbitration trial by video Zoom, where the parties don't even have to attend in person. They don't have to hang out at a courthouse all day just waiting with their lawyer, waiting for the court case to be called up. It's done by remote video Zoom with technology. It's very, very simple. It's designed to be simple. It's designed to be so simple that you can have a lawyer represent you or your business, but it's not required. The rules are so simplified, you may not need a lawyer. You can save money in that regard. You may decide, though, that you want to have a lawyer because the process will be so short and so quick that that lawyer can be very effective in helping you frame your case, organize your case, organize your exhibits. And they're going to be happy because they're going to be able to take on a lot more cases with many more satisfied law clients when the process doesn't take 2 years, 3 years, and it becomes an affordable court solution. So lawyers themselves are not being replaced. They will benefit from clients that choose to retain a lawyer for disputes decided private court arbitration. Now, you also, though, have the option, if you're a business owner, let's say you have a fight over $20,000 or $15,000 or $8,005. If you're in the government court system, if you're the LLC or corporation owner, you do not have the power to represent your own company. You have to hire a lawyer. There are some exceptions in small claims court, but in disputes decided, that rule is thrown out. That rule does not make sense. You as the business owner want to be able to tell the private court arbitration judge what your case is about. You'll be put under oath. You want to be heard on what the issues are, your side of the story. You want to have the opportunity to question the adverse party in that private court disputes decided arbitration trial. And that's the simplified system. It's made to be so easy that lawyers are optional, though they may be very beneficial. So you have that flexibility. Now, we're going to come back in just a minute from our commercial break. I want to go through how you can go to the website disputesdecided.com and find out very quickly if your case is one that we can hear. The other thing I want you to know is that right now, we are doing an amazingly affordable arbitration fee where your fee to Disputes Decided right now is $250 per side. That means the entire case is a total of $500, half paid by your side of the case, half paid by the other side, $250 to each side. We want to make binding awards, binding decisions to explain who wins, why, and in some cases, how much money with a binding written award that is enforceable. We want to make it affordable justice. Stay tuned. Quick commercial break. We'll be back. I'm Matt Mercer. 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

Matt Mercer Live. We are talking about an alternative to you having to go through the public court system or being dragged through the public court system for a year, 2 years, sometimes 3 years or more in a very complex system where the rules of procedure when you're fighting over a contract, the rules of evidence when you're fighting over a real estate deal, they can get so expensive because you're having to pay your lawyer oftentimes out of pocket hourly, $400, $500 or more per hour over the course of, in some cases, 25, 50, 100 hours. And if you lose your court case, you may have to pay the other side's attorney's fees. So lengthy, overly complex court cases, if they can be avoided, that's the goal, right? Well, I want to differentiate. So we're talking about disputesdecided.com. And if you want to write that website down, this is an alternative to the government court system for cases involving fights over proposals, fights over instruments, fights over contracts. Could be a consumer that's unhappy with a product they received, a service they received. They don't want to pay for it. Could be a business that hasn't been paid. It could be two neighbors fighting over a property boundary line dispute. It could be a real estate deal that didn't close. Think about those types of cases. What I want to encourage you to do is write down this website. We have a list of all of the different types of cases that disputesdecided.com can serve as a private arbitration judge to hear the testimony of both sides in a private court-like trial setting on video Zoom. The parties are sworn in by the arbitration judge. Both sides get to tell their side of the story. They get questions asked by the arbitration judge. They get to explain their evidence, their emails, their contract, their photos, their text messages. The evidence rules are essentially thrown out. We've made the process so that the whole case can be decided in a binding way in 3 months, generally, not 3 years. So this is a big difference with the public court system. I want you to think of private court. I want you to think of this term arbitration and tell you the number one misconception folks have is folks get arbitration confused with mediation. When I mention arbitration as an alternative to the court system, where an arbitration judge hears the case and decides it, even after explaining that, I find many people think that's mediation. Here's the difference. Mediation is where the mediator is a neutral who goes back and forth and tries to negotiate a settlement. The mediator doesn't decide the facts, doesn't decide the law, doesn't decide who wins. They just try to facilitate a settlement. With arbitration, I want you to think in terms of somebody acting like a private court judge. They are going to answer the question, who wins? Who prevails on the legal claims? So arbitration involves somebody who decides the outcome of the case. They hear the testimony. They review the evidence. It's, like I said, a video Zoom private court setting that is intended to be simplified with fast-track rules. Now, our ability at disputesdecided.com to do that, to have jurisdiction under Florida law, to be able to render that binding and enforceable award, to bring closure to both parties for who wins and why under the law and under the facts, depends upon the parties. First, going to the website, and we only need one of the two parties. You can go to disputesdecided.com and fill out the form. There is, if you hit the first orange button, there's a form, and you can submit a little overview of what your dispute is about. Disputesdecided.com, our intake staff, will then call you, get a little bit more information. We'll then let you know if this is a case that we can take on. We then reach out to the other side of the case with your permission, and we give them an invitation. Both sides are invited to review our arbitration agreement. This means our agreement to arbitrate form is given to you and given to the other side. If both sides sign it, agreeing to, right now, we have a limited promotional fee of only $250. That covers the entire arbitration, covers up to two hearings, including the private arbitration trial. So for $250 paid by both sides, it is an extraordinary way to get your case resolved under our fast-track rules. So that will help you bring closure. Once both sides, your side and the other side, sign our agreement to arbitrate form, agreeing to our fast-track simplified rules of procedure, where we've gutted 90% of the overly complex court rules, you've agreed to that. We now have jurisdiction to fast-track
get the case set, send you a link to upload your evidence, your contract, your photos, the real estate paperwork, whatever the issue is. You'll upload that, and then we'll set usually a preliminary conference just to answer the party's questions about the arbitration trial, what to expect, set some deadlines, and get the arbitration trial on the calendar. We'd like to get the arbitration done, literally the whole arbitration proceeding done, the arbitration trial and the binding written award, if possible, within 3 months, right in that time frame. And that is an extraordinarily much faster system than many of the other arbitration, legacy arbitration tribunals that are out there that could take 12 months, 16 months or more to get their arbitration cases decided because their rules, in many cases, are very complex. All right. You want to write down the website, check this out, bookmark this website because you or a friend, a colleague, a neighbor, a coworker, somebody at your church may mention to you, hey, man, I'm having a dispute, but I just don't want to go spend $30,000 to $100,000 on an attorney when I can have the case, either ignore the case, do nothing about it, but there's got to be another alternative. And that's where you can share our website, disputesdecided.com. Check it out. You're going to love it. The one thing we'll ask the parties at the end of this, we ask the parties to fill out a survey. Give us feedback on what you loved about this process. It is a radically simpler approach to having cases, legal cases, decided. And it is essentially lawsuits decided without having to go to court. I'm Matt Mercer. You've been listening to Matt Mercer Live. Again, check us out on the web at disputesdecided.com.

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10: News. I'm Carmen Roberts. Rescue crews are rushing to find survivors in Nepal and Tibet after Wednesday's catastrophic flash floods.
11: Search and rescue operations were temporarily suspended because of rain and heavy fog. Authorities are also monitoring two lakes upstream formed by the disaster, one of which was overflowing at times.
10: And that is Fox's Stephanie Bennett reporting from London. At least 676 people confirmed dead, nearly 3,000 missing, including 90 Americans. The Trump administration keeps up economic pressure on Iran as G20 economic leaders meet in North Carolina.
12: The challenge now for Treasury Secretary Scott Bessent as he heads to the summit in Asheville, North Carolina, is to get the rest of the world's big economies on board with that sanctions program. And the biggest target there is obviously China.
10: America's listening to Fox News.
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19: I'm Action News Jax, First Alert meteorologist Trevor Gibbs, a 6 on the WOKV weather meter for your Saturday. Temperatures will be not too bad in the upper 80s, low 90s, but we will be tracking more scattered showers and thunderstorms in the afternoon, especially along and west of 95, where we could see some very heavy rainfall, gusty winds, and frequent lightning strikes. So head inside when you hear thunder and look out for some areas of localized flooding. Dinner time tonight looks just fine, mostly dry, a few lingering showers, partly cloudy and warm. Another hot day for Sunday with inland showers and storms. I'm First Alert meteorologist Trevor Gibbs.
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Okay, maybe you are in some sort of a dispute. Maybe you have a problem with a company. Maybe you're a company and have a problem with a customer, or you're having a problem with a vendor. You have some sort of dispute. Maybe it's over a real estate deal. Maybe your dispute is over a contract, a service, a product. You're dissatisfied. You're feeling stuck because you can't resolve it with the other side. Here's the question many of you are thinking. Weeks are going by. Nothing's changing. It's unresolved. Do I really have to go to court? That's the question. So welcome to the program. I want to talk tonight about a problem that is much more common than most people realize. What do you do when you have a real dispute? Maybe you have a legal claim. You just feel like you're entitled to some resolution, restitution. You feel dissatisfied with the status quo. And maybe the other side, the adverse party to your disagreement, to your dispute, maybe they feel the same way. But both of you may have some pause, because you know filing a lawsuit feels like too much time, it's going to be too much expense, too much in terms of attorney's fees and court costs and expert witness fees. Lawsuits in the public court system are going to be too stressful, you're thinking. Or maybe there's just too much complexity, too much machinery in the public court system for the problem that's in front of you. The problem in front of you may be smaller. Maybe it's a fight over $2,500 or $25,000, but you realize if you end up in the public court system, you could be there for 2 years, 3 years or more. Your out-of-pocket attorney's fees, if you have to pay an attorney hourly, could potentially quite easily greatly exceed that relatively small issue that you have. You know, if you're fighting over something that's $25,000, $50,000, does it make sense to litigate in a very complex court system to find out that you may lose and maybe have to pay the other side's attorney's fees as well? What are the alternatives to that? Boy, we're going to cover that tonight. So a couple of things I want you to be aware of. This scenario for you, the one that you're thinking about that's been kind of annoying you in the back of your mind for several weeks now or months, you know, maybe you hired someone to perform some work and you believe the job was not completed properly. Okay, that could be one scenario. Maybe you're a business manager, business owner, entrepreneur. Maybe your business provided goods or services. You did your job. You sent the invoice, not paid though. You follow up repeatedly. They're ghosting you, or they're trying to complain about something. Maybe they have a legitimate concern about something. Maybe they're just contriving a concern to avoid paying your business. You have had to pay your suppliers. You've had to pay your people. You might have had to pay your subcontractors, if you're a builder, but you still have not been paid. Now, let's go into a couple of other scenarios. Other listeners tonight, maybe you've had a real estate transaction that you were involved in, but it fell apart. And maybe the parties are now fighting over the binder deposit. You're fighting over who gets the earnest money. The seller wants it, the buyer wants it, and you both have competing arguments. You both have a different perspective on who should get it. Meanwhile, weeks go by, months go by, nobody's deciding it. And yet, the binder deposit is small enough, you don't want to go hire a lawyer hourly to try to go to court. And you've looked into it, and maybe trying to hire a lawyer on a percentage contingency fee basis, where you don't pay unless they recover, doesn't often fit for smaller types of cases in many situations. Maybe you're a person who loaned money under a written agreement. Maybe you're a business that, you know, sold on a line of credit. Maybe you have a personal IOU that you haven't paid, but you think you have justifiable reasons for not paying it, and yet the creditor or the person that you owe the money to is threatening to take you to court, and you don't want to get, if possible, dragged through the government court system that can take years to resolve. So let's talk about a couple of other scenarios, and then we're going to get to the solution. Maybe you signed a business contract. The other side sees the deal very differently. And that doesn't mean that you're always right and that they're always wrong. Sometimes both sides can be right on different points and both have valid concerns for why the deal is stuck. And you need somebody to decide the case, whether that's a judge or a private court-like judge in what we call arbitration court. And that's what I want to talk about tonight, because the money matters and the principle of it matters. Also, getting closure on who wins, why, and how much. Most people I've found
in practicing law for over 20 years. Most people can live with the fact that they're going to lose their case if they end up losing. They might win, but if they lose, most people can live with that. Most people just want to know, do I win or do I not win? They want somebody to decide the case without thousands and thousands and thousands of words, of rules, and complex evidence codes, and things that make getting to that decision, getting to the decision by a neutral of who wins and why, you know, that can cost you $50,000, $30,000, $100,000 out of pocket that you have to pay your lawyer just to get to the decision of did you win, when what if your fight's over $20,000? The economics don't make sense. And the reality is that the court rules are getting more complex, not less complex. The dockets are getting more crowded in many cases versus what they were 15 years ago, depending on the county. So let's look at a couple of different solutions, because the uncertainty, not having closure, not knowing, okay, I get it. I lost that argument. I lost that case. But at least now I understand why. I understand why I lost. Or, hey, I won, and I have closure in that regard. Closure for the winning party to the dispute that gets decided. Closure for the losing party can be a really beneficial thing, so they can move on and not have this dispute, this legal claim, this unresolved matter living rent-free in your head. So the uncertainty can itself become a burden. Now, here's the key thing. A dispute does not have to be worth $1 million to be deeply disruptive. You could have a situation where you've got a case that is very, very small in terms of the dollar amount, but it's very important to you because you're a really small business and you need that money. You also are a consumer or an individual, and it's not a lot of money maybe to the business, but boy, that $3,000 that you're in a fight over, the $5,000 that you are reluctant to pay for very good reasons, that's a lot of money to you. That's a lot of money to most people, most individuals, right? So we don't have to have a $1 million claim to realize we need somebody to hear the evidence or see the evidence, review the evidence, hear the testimony from both sides, and then just decide who wins. But the key is that decision needs to be binding on the parties. Both parties, when they sign up, when they sign an agreement to arbitrate, when they sign an agreement to be bound by the simplified fast-track rules of disputes decided, and I want to give you that website to write down as we're talking, disputesdecided.com. That's disputes with an S on the end, decided.com. Both sides, when they sign the form, they're agreeing to be bound by the private arbitration judge's decision. The private arbitration judge is not a court judge. They are not subject to the complex rules of procedure, rules of evidence. The rules in disputesdecided.com are fast-tracked. They are simplified rules. They're designed to be simplified. They're more commonsensical than the public court rules. And I found that what's beautiful about that is most of the time, parties don't really care about the overly complicated court rules, hearsay and double hearsay. Most of the time, the parties just want to be heard. Here is my evidence. Here are the emails. Here is the contract. Here are the photographs. Here are the statements that I want you to consider. The back and forth text messages. They don't want to go into a court system. Most people that I've talked to about this very issue, they really don't, they're not enamored of the hearsay rule and the evidence code and all of the exceptions to hearsay and the business exception rule and the best evidence rule and the, you know, rule against perpetuities and all of these crazy complicated rules that make the court system great for certain types of complex cases. But man, a lot of cases when it's a fight over property, a fight over an instrument or a contract or a proposal, when it's a fight over money that doesn't involve the necessity of the more complex machinery of the court system, the government court system, there's a place for that. But we're talking about the kinds of cases that may involve you as a consumer or your business. Think of fights over paper, fights over a proposal or a contract, or fights over real estate deals that went bad. Another example of a real estate deal going bad is a seller that sells residential property, the buyer buys it, and the seller doesn't disclose something. Maybe the seller didn't disclose something like a problem with the house because the seller didn't know about it. Maybe the seller knew about it but didn't think they had to disclose it. There can be a lot of reasons. The buyer is now stuck with a house that has some serious issue, a problem. That's what we call a Johnson versus Davis claim. So this is a real estate deal that went through, it closed, but maybe the buyer needs to be heard, needs to know whether or not they're entitled to a binding award for money to fix that problem with the house that the seller sold.
You can imagine all sorts of different types of transactions that would be perfect for simplified fast-track rules. Rules, for example, that could allow your entire case that if you went through the public court system could take 3 years to get to a trial, to get to a judgment. Imagine if that is completely decided in 3 months or sometimes less. If we get rid of, and that's what we've done with DisputesDecided.com, this is a private arbitration court. It is an alternative to the public court system. And imagine if we, because we have gotten rid of 90, let's say roughly 95% of the rules upon rules, the layers upon complex layers of rules in the court system, we've thrown them out, and the parties are agreeing to that. They're agreeing to our simpler rules when they sign up. And unless both sides agree, unless both sides sign up, we don't have jurisdiction to hear the case, to set a private trial, an arbitration trial by video Zoom, where the parties don't even have to attend in person. They don't have to hang out at a courthouse all day just waiting with their lawyer, waiting for the court case to be called up. It's done by remote video Zoom with technology. It's very, very simple. It's designed to be simple. It's designed to be so simple that you can have a lawyer represent you or your business, but it's not required. The rules are so simplified, you may not need a lawyer. You can save money in that regard. You may decide, though, that you want to have a lawyer because the process will be so short and so quick that that lawyer can be very effective in helping you frame your case, organize your case, organize your exhibits. And they're going to be happy because they're going to be able to take on a lot more cases with many more satisfied law clients when the process doesn't take 2 years, 3 years, and it becomes an affordable court solution. So lawyers themselves are not being replaced. They will benefit from clients that choose to retain a lawyer for disputes decided private court arbitration. Now, you also, though, have the option, if you're a business owner, let's say you have a fight over $20,000 or $15,000 or $8,000 and $5. If you're in the government court system, if you're the LLC or corporation owner, you do not have the power to represent your own company. You have to hire a lawyer. There are some exceptions in small claims court, but in disputes decided, that rule is thrown out. That rule does not make sense. You as the business owner want to be able to tell the private court arbitration judge what your case is about. You'll be put under oath. You want to be heard on what the issues are, your side of the story. You want to have the opportunity to question the adverse party in that private court disputes decided arbitration trial. And that's the simplified system. It's made to be so easy that lawyers are optional, though they may be very beneficial. So you have that flexibility. Now, we're going to come back in just a minute from our commercial break. I want to go through how you can go to the website disputesdecided.com and find out very quickly if your case is one that we can hear. The other thing I want you to know is that right now, we are doing an amazingly affordable arbitration fee where your fee to Disputes Decided right now is $250 per side. That means the entire case is a total of $500, half paid by your side of the case, half paid by the other side, $250 to each side. We want to make binding awards, binding decisions to explain who wins, why, and in some cases, how much money with a binding written award that is enforceable. We want to make it affordable justice. Stay tuned. Quick commercial break. We'll be back. I'm Matt Mercer. 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
5: Welcome back to Matt Mercer Live. So we're headed into our last segment here during your dinner time drive. We've been talking about the wonderful alternative to the public court system. It's called binding arbitration. Arbitration, think of, when you hear the word arbitration, I want you to just think of this phrase, private trial court. Okay? And specifically, I want you to think of what we believe is the fastest arbitration tribunal in Florida, and that is disputesdecided.com. Now, the key thing is you want to bookmark the webpage disputesdecided.com. One of the things, as we're beginning to develop the webpage even further and further, we're going to be adding many more features. So I want to kind of walk you through a little bit about how is it that you, we talked earlier about signing the agreement to arbitrate form. So that would be if you have a dispute that's kind of percolating, you're worried about the other side, maybe it's a neighbor, maybe it's somebody that you're worried about being taken to court, and you'd like to see if this is the type of case that Disputes Decided can decide very quickly. Well, go to the website, fill out that form, take 2 minutes. There's a totally different approach, though, that I can mention if you are a small business owner particularly, although this will also work for a consumer. Okay, so let me give you an example. Let's assume you are a home buyer. You're wanting to buy a home. Now, this is just one example. You'll be able to, you know, apply this to other contexts. But assume you are a consumer or a customer. I want to show you how requiring the business provider to use the disputesdecided.com arbitration clause as an attachment to the business's contract or proposal form, you know, that is a great way that you as a consumer can ensure that you are not going to end up having to litigate in court either. So often the small business owner, I mean, if you look at many contracts, many construction contracts, for example, contractors will include an arbitration clause, or you'll see alternative dispute resolution. And sometimes they'll use a big legacy arbitration tribunal that is very complex in their rules and can take 16 or more months. But if you want a fast track approach, you can just insert a different arbitration tribunal. You can simply use a clause that disputesdecided.com can provide you. And as a business owner, you can include that in your standard proposal form. Now, the other thing that you can do is you can, if you're a consumer or a customer and you're thinking, wow, I really like the idea, if I end up in some sort of legal issue, maybe with this home inspector or with the service provider or the company that's selling me the, you know, whatever the widget or whatever it is that I'm buying, you may perceive that you also would benefit equally by avoiding, you know, by court proofing. In other words, by reducing your risk of having to go to court. And so as the customer, imagine, let's use the hypothetical of the home inspector. Imagine the home inspector says, here's my proposal form. Just sign here and I'll get started. Imagine if you take out a little piece of paper that's an addendum to their proposal. And it has basically the one clause that any disputes are going to be resolved solely through binding arbitration using disputesdecided.com, blah, blah, blah, blah. There's a little bit of additional language. You as a customer can actually present that. And you can explain it to the service provider or the home inspector or the vendor, whatever the company is, that the virtues and the reasons that this can be beneficial to both sides of the transaction. When the home inspector signs the addendum in this hypothetical, both sides take a picture with their smartphone. They both have a copy of the proposal. And that's going to help court proof your life as a customer of that home inspector. Okay. That way, if the home inspector misses something, and later you believe that they should have noticed it, and maybe it was a water intrusion problem or something like that, and you, rather than going to court, you'll now have a basis to look into having that decided in a very simple and affordable way through disputesdecided.com. So there are two paths. The takeaway from that is there are two paths to have your legal claim considered for eligibility by disputesdecided.com. Just to recap, the first path we talked about at the top of the show is where there is no contract clause. There is no clause in any proposal that references arbitration with Disputes Decided that wasn't on the front end of the deal. That's okay. Both sides can simply agree to sign our agreement to arbitrate form. So if you're the one reaching out to disputesdecided.com just for an informal inquiry, if we go further, we'll get the information from you about the adverse side. We'll even reach out to them and invite them with a video presentation why they may also elect, or they may not, but why they may consider also signing the agreement to arbitrate form. Once both sides have and we have, we are under arbitration rules that are very simplified and allow for a fast track resolution. Okay, the second path, just to recap, is when you on the front end, whether you're a consumer or more typically as a small business owner, have the right clause added to your contract form for your business, your service agreement, your purchase agreement, or your proposal form, if you call it that, right? So you can get more information about that if you're a small business owner. Check out our 15-minute consult. You can book right on our website, disputesdecided.com. I'm attorney Matt Mercer, been practicing law over 20 years here in Florida, trial attorney, business attorney, and contract law attorney. And gosh, we just do all sorts of different practice areas. We'll be back next week with another show of Matt Mercer Live.
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0: she was in a state of psychosis and that auditory hallucinations told her to kill her children and herself. The prosecution, meanwhile, argues that Clancy planned the killings.
1: Fox's Nate Foy reporting from Plymouth, Mass. In another legal case, Brian Kohlberger has filed several requests as he tries to overturn his guilty plea in the 2022 murders of three University of Idaho students. Fox's Natalie Chuck has more.
2: New motions filed by his new defense team point to statements made by Judge Stephen Hipler during the sentencing when he called Kohlberger, quote, the worst of the worst. The defense team writes, this motion does not rest upon one adverse ruling, one harsh statement, or the mere fact that the judge who presided over Brian Kohlberger's criminal case has been assigned to his post-conviction proceeding. It rests upon the extraordinary convergence of all of them. The defense is also requesting a change in venue back to Latah County where the murders actually happened. Originally, this case was moved about 6 hours south to ensure a fair jury selection, but now that it's in the hands of a judge, the defense says it's more efficient to move the case.
1: And rescue efforts continue in Nepal and Tibet after the catastrophic flash floods on Wednesday with at least six...
3: Hey, what's bothering you, pal?
4: You know me, Jason. I'm a by-the-book kind of guy.
3: Oh, I know.
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9: I'm Action News Jax, First Alert Meteorologist Trevor Gibbs, a 6 on the WOKV weather meter for your Saturday. Temperatures will be not too bad in the upper 80s, low 90s, but we will be tracking more scattered showers and thunderstorms in the afternoon, especially along and west of 95, where we could see some very heavy rainfall, gusty winds, and frequent lightning strikes. So head inside when you hear thunder and look out for some areas of localized flooding. Dinner time tonight looks just fine, mostly dry, a few lingering showers, partly cloudy and warm. Another hot day for Sunday with inland showers and storms. I'm First Alert Meteorologist Trevor Gibbs.
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0: Ladies and gentlemen, welcome to this week's episode of What the Health Just Happened, where we talk about all things healthcare, community, wellness, and life. The goods, the bads, the ups, the downs, the lefts, the rights, and everything in between. We are so fortunate to have on a variety of guests way smarter than we are. And today, I don't even know how I'm going to get through this. There's so much. I think we're going to run over the time, Troy. What do you think? I'm going to do a couple things, and then I want you to talk more about your experience, too. So, doctor of pharmacy was a professor of medicine and pharmacy at the University of North Florida. That's a big deal.
1: University of Florida.
0: Gators. We went to North Florida.
2: You'll hear a lot of UNF.
0: We love to plug UNF. But like, the University of Florida.
1: It's a good school, too.
0: UF's not bad, right?
1: Yeah, I haven't heard of it.
0: Okay. So, that's a big deal. That's a role. You've essentially sold a couple healthcare companies, been in the compound.

0: on pharmacy space, medical research, medical marketing. Like you're not some random dude we found off the streets. And who put us in touch here is, of course, third-time guest, Troy Delaney.
1: Shout out.
0: Does all types of things. Shout out to Troy, for sure. What did you say? You want high-performance aging coach?
2: Yeah, that sounds good.
0: Troy Delaney, I love it. High-performance aging coach. That's what the health we're talking about today. I don't even know. We butchered the intro. That's perfect. Let's start here. We're going to talk a lot about peptides, which has exploded in popularity, blah, blah, blah, marketing. Meh. I think you're going to challenge peptides as a whole. You might say some things, not controversial, but the opposite of what people are seeing on Instagram and Facebook and LinkedIn, sure, et cetera. So background, healthcare stuff, because you've done some incredible stuff. This could be an hour, just what you've done in the past.
3: Yeah, I mean, I'll be brief. I think you did a great job with the introduction. But yes, graduated from the University of Florida College of Pharmacy with my doctor in pharmacy. Spent 10 years on faculty with joint appointments in the colleges of medicine and pharmacy. So taught within the pharmacy school, ran a research program, and also a pharmacotherapy clinic for the division of internal medicine. Along the way, I spent a lot of time consulting with pharmaceutical companies. So that's how I eventually started my companies, was through the consulting work that I had done, which included designing clinical trials, sitting on advisory committees, speaker bureaus, and eventually parlayed that into a clinical research company. That company, East Coast Institute for Research, was founded and based here in Jacksonville. We grew it to a relatively large site management organization. In fact, we did a lot of the study on the GLP-1 drugs. So spent a lot of time in the data and with patients that were put on those. We eventually sold that in 2023. We also had a medical education business. So we were working with some of the same pharmaceutical clients to educate healthcare providers on new drugs and on new therapies. Also sold that in 2023. In the interim, we've started, myself, my wife, and my two kids, we've started a family foundation, the Epstein Family Legacy Foundation, which we're very proud of. And as you can probably imagine, with everything that's going on in the longevity space and with peptides, I'm now spending a lot of time as a human performance and longevity advisor and really helping people navigate this complex world of peptides, which I think you alluded to this. It's a circus out there. I can't leave my house on any given day without hearing about peptides. Mm-hmm. They're everywhere. And it's just fascinating. Like, I think I have a little bug flying around me, and there's probably a peptide for that too.
0: There's a peptide for that. That's
3: we'll,
0: it.
3: We'll get into that
0: the whole time.
3: Yeah.
0: Anything you want to add? Because you set this up, and the biggest thing is you're not, you know what you're doing. You've been in this space for a long time. We could talk about medical research, what that process looks like. But you said you were testing and running clinical trials for peptides years ago.
3: That's right.
0: Okay.
4: And I think the big thing is he's got the knowledge behind it. And then also he has no conflict of interest. He's not.
0: Oh, that's a big
4: pushing
0: thing.
4: He's unbiased, but he comes with a perspective that he understands, you know, the research behind it. So I think that's a big thing.
0: Great addition, I would add. There's no one selling anything. We're not like, right, go to my website and order my peptide. We're going to, mm-hmm, I think, talk about some things that matter.
3: Very
0: maybe
3: important.
0: More than buying through the website.
3: Yeah. I'm going to look at things really with two different hats on today. One is going to be my academician hat, where I really want to make sure that folks understand what we do know about peptides and what we don't know about peptides so that they can make informed decisions. And at times, I may sound like I'm against peptides. Nothing could be further from the truth. I've used peptides. I advise my family and friends. I just treated my dog with peptides. And I have a whole host of clients that I coach and advise on how to build peptide regimens. The problem is most people are getting their information from the wrong place, from social media influencers, from biohackers who make irresponsible, rampant claims about their efficacy and safety when oftentimes that data doesn't exist. I mean, would you believe if I told you 10 years ago that millions of people would be buying chemicals off the internet and injecting it into their bodies? You would tell me that I'm crazy. I think that the gateway to that has been the GLP-1s. They have normalized and romanticized and glamorized this peptide class because they're very effective and very safe. And so people have applied that effective and safe definition to all these other peptides when they really shouldn't.
0: You said something too that I think about all the time. If you self-administer insulin, you're completely accustomed to it. 10 years ago, if women or men said, I have to give myself a shot, they'd say, no way I could self-administer a medication. Now, the population in the United States, 25% are self-administering? I'm throwing out random numbers, by the way.
3: It's difficult to contextualize the exact numbers. We know that about 10 to 12% of the U.S. population receive a prescription for GLP-1s, but that doesn't account for the research use only market. And we should get into that as well.
0: We'll go back to that too. You said what we know and what we don't know. So let's start there. Like, what do we know? That's a very broad question. Good luck covering that. What do we know? What are you confident that you can say about peptides?
3: Yeah. So peptides, I think it's important to recognize, is a chemical description. It doesn't tell us anything about the efficacy or the safety. And somehow, I think it's through social media, through biohackers, we've made peptide synonymous with safety and efficacy, largely backed by the GLP-1s, which have gone through large scale randomized clinical trials and are FDA approved. Many of the peptides haven't undergone that type of testing. So we know they're short chain amino acids. We know they can have significant biological activity. But the word peptide doesn't tell us about the efficacy and safety. And peptides, we think that that term is synonymous with natural and therefore synonymous with safe. What I think is a major misconception is that peptides are natural. Peptides are engineered, modified, and synthesized in a laboratory. And they often are based on a natural amino acid chain that we have, for example, GLP-1, but they're modified in a lab. And so as much as we think they're natural, they're not. And there are 100 peptides that are currently FDA approved. There are 150 in phase 1 to phase 3 clinical trials, and there are about 1,000 in preclinical development. So these are not something that have been hidden from us and discovered by biohackers. In fact, most of the peptides that people are using, the ipamorelins, the BPCs, the sermorelins, the CJCs, those were actually discovered by a pharmaceutical company. They were part of a clinical development program that was abandoned. Now, in being abandoned, it didn't mean that they didn't work. It didn't mean that they weren't safe in all cases. It just means that the pharmaceutical company didn't think that there was a strong enough case to continue to invest money in their development. So these drugs have sort of been recycled by the biohacking social media market for the purposes of commercialization. And they're in this gray area where you can get on social media and you can hear some guy quote a 2005 rat study telling you that, and it sounds really convincing. Oh, it caused fibroblast proliferation and cell migration and these anti-inflammatory effects, and it reduced cytokines.
0: A lot of big words, $10 words.
3: And it sounds compelling, but they don't tell you that BPC, for example, has never been shown to do any of that in a human model, or it's never been shown to actually decrease any clinically significant events.
0: We keep saying BPC-157. I think that's probably one of the most talked about, sure, branded and sold. So you're saying the FDA, they went through, they started the process of maybe taking this to market, mm-hmm, and said, now we're good.
3: Yeah, that's true for some peptides, not for BPC. There is a very curious story around BPC. So BPC has been investigated really since the 1980s in what was former Yugoslavia, now Croatia. And the physician there, part of a university in Croatia, Dr. Sikoric, was convinced that if he could isolate a substance from the gastric contents of humans, that he could demonstrate it has protective effects. The gut is very good at healing itself from ulcers, protecting itself from a very low pH and high acidic environment. So he went out and gathered gastric contents all over Croatia, and then eventually in Bosnia. He drove buses into Bosnia, collected gastric contents from patients that were undergoing different procedures, had them driven back across the border
0: into
3: Yugoslavia. No. And then he ultimately reported, although he's never disclosed what BPC actually is, we have no idea what it is. He never disclosed it. In fact, when asked to disclose what BPC was, his quote was, "If you have a child of your own, you want to keep it forever." And he also said the research should stand for itself. He has done hundreds of preclinical trials, so rats, other rodents, test tubes, and they're very compelling evidence there. But there has never been a human trial, at least not one that's been published, other than a small study where he administered 80 milligrams rectally to Croatian patients that had irritable
0: bowel
3: disease.
0: Sign me up. Sorry, that's,
3: and they didn't, and,
0: that's,
3: yeah,
0: terrible.
3: Right. And they didn't look at anything that we care about, like hamstring injury, tendon injuries, those types of things. So we just don't have that data yet. The animal models are very compelling, right? When you ligate the femoral artery in a rat, it collateralizes blood flow. It grows new blood vessels. That's compelling.
0: Ligate.
3: We don't know. Ligate's the cut. They sever the femoral artery, and then they look at the regrowth of blood vessels. So we know that it helps regrow blood vessels. His data, which almost all of the data, over 80% of the preclinical studies, anything we know about BPC, comes from one university in Croatia that owns the patents, and it has only been reproduced in Taiwan and China, nowhere else.
0: So let's, the clinical research side, which needs to happen, I think we're going to dive into that for sure. But when people are ordering this applies to multiple peptides. We just keep having to talk about BBC-157. So when someone's ordering it online for research purpose only, like explain that when people are ordering some of these things, where they're getting it from.
1: I would break it down in the different ways you can get it.
3: Sure. So there's the black market. You go and you find a manufacturing facility directly in China and you buy it for really cheap, but you have no safeguards, no reassurances of what it is. Unless you buy a large quantity and you're willing to spend the money to test it here in the US. So you could buy vials of BPC-157 and send it off for testing in the US, but it's relatively expensive. So no one's really going to do that. You can find it on the gray market, which are a number of different companies that have popped up that market and masquerade as legitimate pharmaceutical companies who are trying to sell these chemicals to you and are protecting themselves by slapping on the vial and slapping on the website, research use only, not for human use. And so that's an area that's under intense scrutiny right now by the FDA and how to really regulate that. So that's the gray market. And although many of these companies will provide you with a certificate of authenticity that says what's in there is what's in there, there are no lipopolysaccharides or toxins, it's not contaminated, there's no heavy metals, they've tested essentially one batch or one vial. And we don't know if they're testing every batch.
0: Hundreds or dozens.
3: Or I think in some cases, these could be fabricated. I mean, we just saw a couple of weeks ago, there was a peptide company, and I won't name names, but that peptide company had adulterated or had put other things into their peptides. And in this case, they were putting testosterone in many of the performance-enhancing compounds, which probably worked, but you don't know what you're getting. So it's really difficult now to figure out what's actually going to be in there.
0: Go ahead.
2: So can we just quickly just go over some of the pluses and downfalls of these peptides? So like if I went and bought on the black market, what are some of the unintended consequences that could come my way as a 40-year-old man?
3: Yeah, I mean, you could have a product that's contaminated. You could ultimately get an infection. It could lead to sepsis. You could have heavy metal toxicity, which has been reported. There could be aggregation within that vial. So these peptides, they're delicate 3D structures of amino acids. And so if not handled properly, if they're heated and cooled or heated and cooled, or you mix them and you don't mix them in the proper way, they can aggregate, they can degrade, and then that can cause allergic reactions. And people have had severe allergic reactions. So there certainly are some potential downside consequences.
2: So you also mentioned you're talking to a lot of college students. Do they ever come to you with like testimonials of like some of the weird stuff that might be happening to them?
3: Yeah, I mean, there certainly are some that those have been reported. I haven't had anyone report those to me.
2: Okay.
3: But I think it leads into another question. If there's not a lot of data out there to support these, why do we hear all of these fantastical claims, these just amazing stories, before and after pictures that are incredible, someone that had this terrible shoulder injury? So there's a couple things. Some of the peptides certainly work. And I'll give you an example. CJC-1295. That agent was part of a phase 2 clinical trial program. We know it increases IGF-1. We know it increases growth hormone. We don't really know, though, how that leads to improved performance or how it leads to, you know, clinical outcomes that we care about. And that clinical trial program was eventually abandoned. So some of them, we have some clinical trial data. For others, we don't have that type of data.
2: Okay, I got one.
0: Go ahead. I love it. Okay. I want you,
2: so
0: you guys, you too.
2: We've had some gentlemen
0: that were
2: from the bodybuilding space.
3: Sure.
2: And they basically made the claim, if you want live tests, come look at our industry.
3: Yeah.
2: Like you got people basically saying, I'm doing it.
3: Yeah.
0: Bodybuilders was a big one. Yeah.
2: Is that some area you kind of glance into? Those, to me, those are the guys selling most of the stuff. They're jacked. They're good looking. Like,
3: this is a great question, continuation of my previous thought. So if you go to the bodybuilder space and they tell you, look, these peptides are absolutely working, there aren't any bodybuilders that are just injecting BPC, a tesamorelin, and a GLP, right? They're running with all sorts of other anabolic compounds. And so I mentioned before and after pictures. I see these all the time. My friend started the CLOSTAC, which is BPC, TB500, KPV, and GHKCU.
0: They Alphabet also, soup, my
3: they
0: goodness.
3: They started tesamorelin. So they started this healing compound with tesamorelin, which is FDA approved as EGRIFTA. It is a growth hormone releasing hormone. So it increases your growth hormone, but it's FDA approved in a narrow population that has HIV lipodystrophy. It didn't work in a weight loss program in people that didn't have HIV. So you see these before and after pictures and you say, wow, this is undeniable. Like, this looks great. Is that all he did? Oh, well, no, he got a nutritionist and he started on testosterone replacement therapy and he changed his sleep habits and he got a, you know, personal trainer. So it's really difficult with these anecdotal reports to tease out what was a true peptide effect versus what was the amalgamation of everything they did. The same is true with BPC. And listen, I'm just telling you the information.
0: Yeah, on BPC. This is great. Yeah.
3: I've used BPC. I recently treated my dog with BPC, but I did it knowing what we know and what we don't know. And so when people take BPC and you hear these just sensational claims, like there was a very famous report of an Olympic athlete two Summer Olympics ago who had a complete transection of the Achilles tendon. So Achilles tendon rupture. Achilles tendon ruptures. Supposedly he was treated with BPC and still competed in the Summer Olympics. That's never been verified, but that was essentially a stimulus for a lot of people to try BPC. What generally happens when someone says, let me tell you what happened. I had a shoulder injury. I was doing overhead press. I hurt my shoulder. It got so bad that I had to start BPC. Well, the natural progression of most musculoskeletal injuries is they get really bad and then they get better. So unless you had the same person with the same injury on both shoulders and we get a saline injection and a BPC, how do you know? The other thing that I see is, think about this. Someone's got a bad shoulder injury, a lot of pain, and they order BPC. They've seen these just amazing case reports that they're going to get better. So they have this preconceived notion, I'm going to get better when I get this. And then this vial shows up, this biologic that's supposed to be so great. And there's a ritual.
0: When you open it, there's like gold lights coming out of the box.
3: They mix it. They draw it up. They inject it into their shoulder and they just wait for it to get better. The placebo response in many clinical trials is dramatic.
0: Which you've seen. That's the thing too. Like, you've been through this. You know the placebo effect.
3: Especially in pain studies. So what we really need to do is some type of surveillance or trial to understand what's actually happening. And that's not happening. There's a really weird thing happening on clinicaltrials.gov right now. There's one pharmaceutical company called Hudson. And Hudson has registered a bunch of clinical trials with different peptides. But many of them say that it's a mock clinical trial. And so a lot of people are saying, oh, well, there are these phase two studies registered, but I'm not sure that they're legit studies. So we just don't have the data in humans yet. That being said, listen, I made the conscious decision to try BPC in certain instances, knowing that there's not the data and knowing what to expect and what not to expect.
0: We talked about this at coffee the other day, right? So personal accountability. At the end of the day, I decide what I put in my body, right? It's my choice. But being informed and educated, but talk about that. Clinical oversight, I think, is a big deal, right? Not some person just ordering online.
3: Sure. When you decide to take a peptide, I think number one, and I don't want to leave this out, first things first, you've got to do all the other things, right? Like if you're talking about enhancing performance or longevity or losing weight, you've got to exercise. You've got to dial in your nutrition. You want to get sunlight in your eyes early in the morning. You want to dial in your sleep. If you don't do all of those things and you're a metabolic train wreck and you add a peptide, these peptides are signaling molecules to tell your body's machinery, in many cases, to do certain things. Well, if the machinery is aberrant because you've got type 2 diabetes and your lipids are really high and you're overweight and you're not exercising and your sleep is terrible, they're not going to work. So if you're going to do peptides, do all the other things right, first things first. Second is know what to expect, right? If you're going to start tesamorelin, for example, which is a growth hormone releasing hormone that increases IGF-1 and increases growth hormone, and in HIV lipodystrophy. So in HIV, you take antiretrovirals. It tends to cause this accumulation of central adiposity, this fat around your organs and fat around your midsection. This drug significantly reduces central adiposity, maybe by 20%. So if you decide to take it, we don't have the data in otherwise healthy people, but if you decide to extrapolate that data, then let's go get a DEXA scan. And this is how I advise my clients. Let's get a baseline DEXA. Let's get a follow-up DEXA. Let's know the outcome that we're looking for. Also, let's make sure that whoever is advising you knows that when you give something that's going to increase IGF-1 and growth hormone, it can decrease your insulin sensitivity, increase your blood glucose. So we need to be monitoring for that as well. We don't want to cause another problem by trying to optimize for something else.
0: You saw, I don't know if you saw us chuckling. We did an episode with DEXA scan and Jax. Mm-hmm. We all did Sure. DEXA scans. Yeah. DEXA fit. That's it.
3: Yeah.
0: Shout out to them.
3: Yeah. I think so many people see these claims, get a peptide, run it on their own, and they're not monitoring for some of the problems that can occur. Because look, these are powerful drugs, right? These are not dietary supplements. They're not vitamins. They're not minerals. They're not herbals, right? These are drugs. And so they're going to require some monitoring and some planning and some strategy, as opposed to just running them in isolation and not worrying about some of these downstream effects.
0: You got anything else?
2: I do. I'll try to make it quick. Any theory on long-term effects of using peptides?
3: Sure. So we know long-term effects of the agents that are FDA approved, at least as far as the surveillance have gone. For example, GLP-1s, tens of thousands of patients, multiple clinical trial programs. They've been monitored for a long time. We know the safety and efficacy profile really good. For some of the other agents, for example, you hear a lot about SS31 right now. So SS31 is essentially a mitochondrial enhancing agent. It's FDA approved as Forzinity for Barth syndrome, which is a rare genetic condition. It was a 12-patient study, but because it was a genetic condition, it got orphan drug approval. In those 12 patients, their quadriceps strength increased significantly and their 6-minute walk time increased significantly too. These patients generally die in their 40s to 50s, although they live a little longer now, but they end up developing heart failure, cardiomyopathy, and they're really weak. They have very poor muscle tone. So we have a little bit of data in that population, but whether you can extrapolate that
0: 12 people, how does that apply to?
3: And then they're supposed to do confirmatory studies, but we don't necessarily know in a broader population what will the efficacy be or the safety be. Then we have some of the agents, like I mentioned, CJC1295. It was in a phase 2 program, so we know a little bit about it. And then we've got the agents that have never been studied in large human trials, right? So now you're talking about what surveillance do we have? And at the FDA Pharmacy Compound Advisory Committee, and we should come back to this.
0: We're definitely going to hit that the second half, I think, a lot.
3: But it was presented there by the International Peptide Society, and I give this to you as an example. They looked at 16 million doses of compounding BPC, and they found only 7 adverse events, and they presented that as if it were gospel, substantiating the safety and efficacy of BPC. The problem is, no one was looking at these patients. No one did surveillance. No one followed up with them. They didn't have labs monitored. We don't know the effects on their renal function or their...
0: There could have been adverse effects, but no one's reporting and tracking it.
3: Yeah, no one's looking at it. I mean, 503A compounding pharmacies are not required by the FDA to do any surveillance or adverse event reporting. So all you're getting is the couple of people that happened to report the adverse event. Now, I can tell you, it is reassuring that we've done hundreds of trials in animals. There's no signal for cancer. And in these 16 million doses and all of the millions of people that are using BPC, MOTC, we're not seeing this huge onslaught of people dying or people developing cancer. So it may be that there's not this acute toxicity risk, but we don't know about long-term renal, cardiac, hepatic safety. It hasn't been looked at.
0: I'm like, my eyes are crossed right now. I find this fascinating. I think whoever listens to this is obviously very specific to peptides, but mm-hmm. I appreciate your perspective versus other people we've talked to. And it's just, this is the best thing ever. Order these mm-hmm. immediately. Second half for sure. Talk about what's going on in the FDA. Troy, you better chime in and start asking questions over here because we're just geeking out. Ben Epstein, Troy Delaney. That's what the hell just happened.

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0: day. Be here just after 8, 10, noon, 2, and 5 for the keyword. 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
1: Fox News, I'm Roger Stern. Bad weather making it hard today to search for survivors from Wednesday's horrifying flood.
2: Newly released figures say 669 people were killed in Nepal and 7 in Tibet. Between the two countries, more than 3,000 remain missing.
1: Fox's Stephanie Bennett, the flood caused by the collapse of a glacier. Iran's president admitted today that U.S. economic sanctions may be having some effect. He says we're in a war situation and we must accept those wartime conditions. Still, Iran says it will stand firm. Fox's Jonathan Hunt.
3: The economy has not been crushed. So Treasury Secretary Scott Bessent will be heading to the G20 summit and appealing to countries there to help the U.S. do exactly that.
1: America is listening to Fox News.
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7: I'm Action News Jack's First Alert meteorologist Trevor Gibbs. A 6 on the WOKV weather meter for your Saturday. Temperatures will be not too bad in the upper 80s, low 90s, but we will be tracking more scattered showers and thunderstorms in the afternoon, especially along and west of 95, where we could see some very heavy rainfall, gusty winds, and frequent lightning strikes. So head inside when you hear thunder and look out for some areas of localized flooding. Dinner time tonight looks just fine, mostly dry, a few lingering showers, partly cloudy and warm. Another hot day for Sunday with inland showers and storms. I'm First Alert meteorologist Trevor Gibbs.
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0: best of the second half of What the Hell Just Happened. If you're on the radio station, missed the first half, good news is you can catch the full episode on your favorite podcast platform or YouTube under What the Hell Just Happened. My mind exploded the first half. So much peptide chatter. Doctor of Pharmacy, is that the correct term?
1: That's right. Yeah.
0: Do you keep your cert up?
1: I don't.
0: You just let it lapse?
1: I let it go. I said at one point if I had to go work in a retail pharmacy that I wasn't going to be doing
0: it. Forget about it. Yeah. Ben Epstein, I mean, that was wild. A lot of peptide chatter, which is growing in popularity. We talked about it. It's a lot of science behind what you discussed versus two peptide bros. I'm going to start saying that term, by the way.
1: Mm-hmm.
0: Troy Delaney, I want you to ask a lot more questions this half because you are way smarter than we are, right?
2: Yep.
0: Anyways, healthy or not healthy offshore fishing?
1: Healthy.
0: Healthy?
1: For sure.
0: Healthy or not healthy is one of my favorites. Golf.
1: Healthy.
0: Not healthy. For me. I love it.
1: I guess I say healthy for both of those because some of the best memories of my life are fishing with my dad, fishing with my boys,
0: yeah.
1: And now both my boys love golf. So I get it. It takes a lot
0: quality
1: of time. But it's quality time with my kids, so that's why I love it.
0: Healthy or not healthy, peptides in general, like taking peptides.
1: It depends.
0: It depends. That's
1: broad. Absolutely depends. This is one of the problems. Peptides is a catch-all phrase. It is a chemical description for a chain of amino acids. It tells you nothing. It's like saying drugs, healthy or not healthy. Well, what are you talking
0: about? What kind
1: about?
0: Of drugs?
1: Street drugs, pharmaceutical drugs. So it depends.
0: That might be the best answer because a lot of times if someone doesn't pick an answer, I'm like, you got to pick one, but that actually makes sense.
1: Yeah.
0: Healthy or not healthy, the Jacksonville Jaguars.
1: Oh gosh, healthy. We're gonna think positive. Healthy.
0: Okay, I like
1: it's
0: gonna
1: it. Be a great year.
0: Healthy or not healthy? Doing fire and ice segments with Troy.
1: Oh, I loved it. I would do it after this session if we could.
3: I'm straight, all about. I think we're gonna do a session with us in the ice bath, right?
0: I think a full episode in the ice bath, like 3-minute segments, would be tough.
1: But it would be great.
0: Okay,
2: figure it out.
0: Well, let's get after it. There's so many other things to address. I want you to start asking questions too. Maybe start with the FDA.
1: Sure.
0: Which is, again, a broad statement, but what happened? Fire away.
1: Yeah. I think about this is what is the current regulatory landscape of peptides? And if you get on the internet or you get on social media or you listen to your favorite peptide influencer, you're going to hear peptides are FDA approved or peptides can now be prescribed. That's not correct. So in September of 2023, there were 19 different peptides, which were put into Category 2. Category 2 is part of a 3-category system that the FDA started to develop after something really bad happened at the New England Compounding Center in 2012. So back up a little bit. The New England Compounding Center in 2012 was batch-producing methylprednisolone, a steroid, and giving it out to pain doctors and other hospitals and centers that were using it intrathecally for various different procedures. Well, it became contaminated, 64 people died, hundreds had horrible injuries. And so the FDA began to regulate pharmacies more closely. And so they
0: all pharmacies or just
1: compounding pharmacies. So 503A are compounding pharmacies that are generally doing orals and topicals. They can do some injectables and they're doing them more now. And then 503B, which are mass producing, not for an individual patient like a 503A, but they're mass producing oftentimes sterile compounds and they undergo much more scrutiny and they have to abide by good manufacturing practices.
0: So you said 503A and 503B? So
1: yes.
0: 503A, again, I'm learning this now. You'd say that's on a smaller scale, mostly oral and topical, some injections. And
1: yes.
0: 503B is just on a much larger scale.
1: That's right.
0: Okay.
1: Much larger scale, and they're producing them for hospitals and oftentimes sterile compounds. Your peptides are coming from 503As. And so the reason that this is important is because the categories that were created, category 1 essentially means if something is in category 1, it can be compounded by 503As. That's where your peptides would sit. Now, they're not in category 1. Category 2 is these are considered to be unsafe and should not be compounded. And in September of 2023, 19 peptides, the ones that you're most familiar with, were put in category 2.
3: So you could only buy it research only.
1: You only really get them research use only. That's right. Then the FDA convened its first pharmacy compounding advisory committee in December of 2024, the PCAC or PCAC. And the purpose of that committee, given the burgeoning use of peptides in the marketplace, they nominated and then they reviewed a handful of the growth hormone analogs and thymosin alpha. This committee was comprised of a group of a dozen or so experts, academicians, just leaders in their field. They all unanimously rejected putting these on what's called the 503A bulks list. If something goes on the 503A, the compounding pharmacies that can do the compounding pursuant to a prescription for an individual patient, they can compound it. They unanimously rejected it, citing some safety concerns, inability to characterize the API, the active pharmaceutical ingredient. One of the problems with evaluating peptides is when you talk about BPC, it comes as acetate, it comes as a base. Oftentimes, we don't know the true molecular weight. BPC is a pentadecapeptide. It is a chain of 15 amino acids, but it has this really complex 3D geometry. And so the FDA, in seeing that there are studies with one of the salts, there are studies with the free base, and then in many of the other studies, we didn't know the 3D configuration, which absolutely matters because it has to sort of, we think, fit perfectly into the body to elicit its mechanism of action, whether it's into a receptor, which we haven't identified yet, or in some other way elicit a mechanism. So they said, look, we don't really know what has even been nominated. Which BPC is it? What is the molecular weight? We don't know about the impurities. There's concerns about aggregation, allergic reaction. They cited some safety concerns and largely inadequate efficacy, so they said no. Then in early 2026, the administration removed from category two many of the peptides that had been placed there. And so then a lot of compounding pharmacies said, okay, we're going to start compounding. But they really didn't have the authorization to do so. In July, the FDA, and this is the one everyone's hearing about, convened a committee of experts and also people that had clinical experience with peptides. So they own peptide clinics, they're in the peptide space, and they evaluated seven different peptides. So they evaluated BPC-157, TB-500, KPV, Apitalon, MOT-C, DSIP, and maybe one other one. And that committee, by narrow vote, voted yes to approve six of those peptides. They did not approve DSIP, which is delta sleep inducing peptide, which is for sleep.
3: Approved to be in category one.
0: Yeah, I need to pause for a second, which
1: maybe
0: is to this point.
1: Approved is the wrong term. They recommended yes that the FDA consider adding them to the 503A bulks list,
0: which is
1: a key point.
0: I'm sorry, one. You say there's three tiers, one, two, and three. You're saying they were removed from the second tier. And that was approved to potentially move to 501B compounding pharmacies.
1: Well, no, 503A. So they took them out of category two, which basically meant, look, the current administration doesn't agree that there are safety concerns, right? We know the current administration, Secretary Kennedy, uses peptides and is more in favor. So he said, look, I don't agree with this. We need to evaluate these things. I'm going to remove them from category two. A lot of people took that as permission to compound them, which wasn't correct. They had not been added to the 503A bulks list. They convened the committee meeting July 23rd and 24th. I attended the meeting. Six of the seven were approved largely by the people that had clinical experience, right? The people that own peptide clinics. They voted in favor of putting these on the 503A bulks list. So they're not FDA approved. They'll never be FDA approved unless they go through a clinical development program. But the FDA now has a really difficult decision to make. They have to decide with the vote of the committee whether they add them to the 503A bulks list. The problem that the FDA has, which they cited throughout the meeting, was we don't really know what you're telling us to approve, right? So with BPC, we only have animal trials. We have one study in a small number of people with 80 milligrams of rectal BPC, and it was safe in that trial, but it was a short-term study. There's BPC acetate, there's BPC salt. We don't know the molecular weight. We don't know the potency, the aggregation. Like we with a pharmaceutical product, right? When a company brings a pharmaceutical product, for example, when you bring Ozempic to the FDA for approval, you know the exact molecular weight, the purity, it goes in a vial and they've done expiration date testing. You know that what's in that vial at day zero is the same thing that's in that vial up until it expires. You know that there are not aggregates. You know that the compound hasn't degraded. The FDA said, we don't know any of this. And when you give it to a compounding pharmacy and they mix it with a reconstitution solution, we know nothing about, is it stable? Does it aggregate? Does it create potential immunogenicity concerns? So the FDA now has to figure out what to do. And they will do that. It may take months. It could take a year, but they're going to come back and they're going to come up with some type of a plan. It could be they say, no, we don't have enough information. Even though you've recommended yes, we don't really know how to make these available and put them on the 503A bulks list. And we're concerned that it's just going to open up broad use and
0: Pandora's box.
1: Exactly. They could come back and say, all right, free for all. We're going to let everyone compound it. It brings it back into the healthcare system. It can be prescribed. The biggest thing that I heard from the committee members that voted for it was, look, yes, they said my patients are having amazing results, but for all the reasons we discussed, without clinical trials, it's hard to decipher, is it the drug? Is it a placebo effect? Is it the other things they were doing? But they said, look, my patients are going to use it. I would rather prescribe it, monitor them, get it from a compounding pharmacy where we have some semblance of what's going to be in the vial and bring it within the healthcare system as opposed to they get it from the research use only market. Which is a really interesting precedent to set. Really interesting.
0: Which could change the entire pharmaceutical industry open this door.
1: I mean, let me ask you this. Think about if a pharmaceutical company says, hey, we've got this drug that looks really good in animal studies. Let's not take it through the FDA process. Let's not study it in humans. Let's market it, and then let's go to the FDA and say, millions of people are taking this drug. It looks really good in animals. We don't really see any problem. Let's approve it.
0: That's a bad precedent
1: Or worse, let's say, you know, children's car seats need to undergo approval through the Department of Transportation. They've got to be studied. They got to meet certain fire retardant requirements. Got to go crash testing. What if a company outside of the U.S. decides, hey, we're going to make these car seats. We're not going to do anything that we're supposed to do and get them approved or certified by the Department of Transportation. We're going to start marketing them. And once we get a million people or more on these things, they're cheaper, they're lighter, they're easier to use, they seem to be great. We're going to get all these people using them. And they're going to say, well, everybody loves them. Like, everybody loves them. They should be, would you put your kid in the car seat?
0: Great comparisons. And I keep saying you need to chime in. We're just geeking out over here. I'm going to transition to marketing in a second, but I like to say dumb it down to our level. Like,
1: sure.
0: I call us cavemen's all the time. At the end of the day, these are not FDA approved. There was a committee that took it off of, we'll call it tier two. That's the biggest thing. So if anyone says these are FDA approved, that is.
1: So it's two different things. These peptides that we're talking about will not be FDA approved because they've not gone through a formal new drug application and been developed like Ozempic. They have been recommended by a narrow vote by the committee for the FDA to place them on a list that says compounders can compound them when they get a prescription. Compounded drugs are not FDA approved. Compounded drugs generally use a drug that is FDA approved and is reformulated to meet an individual patient's demand. So I need a certain dose of testosterone that's not commercially available, or a woman needs a combination of estradiol and estriol in Biest, which is the name of the drug that's not available.
0: We're learning a lot about drugs today.
1: A kid needs something that's only available as a tablet, but we need to make it into a liquid. That's what's happening in compounding pharmacies, but those are not FDA approved. They're on a bulks list, or you can compound FDA approved drugs. They're trying to put these peptides on the bulks list, which would authorize physicians to prescribe them. In some states, now some states may say we're not going to allow you to do it, and that's happening in some places, and it would allow compounding pharmacies to compound them by virtue of being on that list.
3: So would that make the option to get a higher quality product available then, because they're on that list now, and now you can get it from a compounding pharmacy?
1: Yeah, potentially, right? There's tremendous variability amongst compounding pharmacies, but in general, compounding pharmacies, you would have greater confidence that what is in the vial is what's supposed to be in the vial than if you get it from research use only.
0: What you would call the black or gray market, right? If I'm going online and order something from, we'll say China, that's considered black market.
1: Yes.
0: If you go, actually, let's do that, because I also want to get to marketing too, how these things are marketed by influencers, which a lot of the stuff we consume. What's the difference between the black and gray market?
1: I mean, listen, there's not a formal definition out there, but what most people say is the black market is you're going to go direct to China or somewhere else. I only say China because China is fantastic at synthesizing and mass producing these peptides. They do it the best. That's why all peptides, including Lilly getting its retatrutide, other companies getting Ozempic and Wegovy, all these peptides they're coming from China. So you go direct there and you try to find a place that you trust and hope that what you get is what's being said. Now, a lot of people go there because it's really cheap, but in many cases, you get what you pay for, and we don't know anything about it. You can go through the gray market, which is going to a website. Oftentimes, these places are in the U.S., not always, And they're essentially marketing these compounds. Usually they're just making mechanism claims. And they slap a label on the vial and they slap a warning on their website that says research use only, not for human use. And they ship you the vials. Many of them will post certificate of authenticity, meaning if it's supposed to be SS31 or MOTC, it'll say this tested 99.5% as what's supposed to be in there. They might test it for lipopolysaccharides. They might test it for contamination, etc. What you don't know is, did they test the batch of vials that you have, or did they test like this good batch and then you don't know what's in the other batch? So it's really difficult to know. Now, you can test them yourself. You could buy, let's say you were going to buy a year's supply. I'm not advising that you do this.
2: Do not recommend. This is not clinical advice.
4: I'm about to hit this button just now.
1: You want to buy a year's supply of a GLP-1 from a research use only. You could buy that and then send it off, send one vial off somewhere. So they're out there. You can find them. Places will test them for about $1,000. You can test for everything and say, all right, I feel pretty good that this year supply that I got is what's supposed to be in there and what's not supposed to be in there.
3: So you have no idea how long that stuff's going to last.
1: Yeah, right. So this is a really interesting point. I'm glad you brought it up. When you get a prescription for Wegovy or Ozempic or Mounjaro, that there has been $1 billion invested to develop that drug, come up with the finished solution. There are preservatives in there. There are stabilizers in there. It's essentially guaranteed that what's in there on day one when you get it in the mail is what's going to be there up until the expiration date. When you get a dry powder in a vial from a research use only place, it could be exactly what it says is in there. Now, we don't know if the 3D structure of that amino acid is exactly what's supposed to be in there. We just know that it weighs the same and it's just as many amino acids in the right sequence. But we really don't know when you buy their reconstitution solution and you drop that into the vial, what happens to that at 15 days?
2: Is it refrigerated,
1: days,
2: room temperature?
1: Days. Most of them are refrigerated, but what happened along the supply chain before it got to you? These peptides are elegant, delicate, 3D amino acid structures. And so what is in there when they test it, that's reassuring. We don't know a lot about what happens over time. And so for my clients, we're constantly monitoring their outcomes, right? We're monitoring their outcomes to know if you've mixed something 60 days ago, I can't promise you that it hasn't aggregated, it hasn't degraded, et cetera. But if you're continuing to have the clinical effect, if you're monitoring labs, if you're doing DEXA, if you're checking their strength gains, their performance, their VO2 max, you have some confidence that it is effective.
2: I think you've convinced me not to take peptides, by the way. We talked about this. I keep being on the fence. I want to transition to marketing, too. We had talked about if you could wave a magic wand, there are a couple things. Clinical research, more information, more data. That's number one by far. Yeah. But how this is currently being marketed, and I have specific examples, some of which are like, hey, can we sponsor this show if you sell our product? And I'm like, I can't get on board with that. But how talk about influencers. You opened Facebook the other day and what you're seeing.
1: Oh, yeah.
2: And that's... That concerns me.
1: Sure. Yeah, I mean, it's disconcerting. So everywhere that I go, and I'm sure many people are the same, if you're peptide curious and you're looking into peptides, you're being flooded with these sensational claims that insinuate that we know what BPC-157 will do or what SS31 will do or what MOTC will do, the latter two for mitochondrial function. And oftentimes they quote elegantly animal trials or preclinical studies that are done in a test tube or in a cell culture as if they directly translate to what you're going to experience if you inject them. And unfortunately, this gray market area is not regulated. For an FDA-approved drug, very tightly regulated by FDA. You can only make commercial claims about what is in your approved label, which is oftentimes relatively narrow, right? And you have to then also disclose all of the potential safety concerns and contraindications, right? That's the real fast blurb that comes at the end of the
2: commercial. Explosive diarrhea, that you hear high blood pressure.
1: Right. So this gray market for these unapproved drugs where you've got social media influencers and you've got smaller peptide clinics and companies, no one is really regulating what they're saying. This is evolving so fast. That's why my goal is not to scare you from not taking peptides. Like I said, I've used peptides. I advise clients on peptides. It's to make sure that you understand what we do know and what we don't know. You make an informed decision. You do it within some type of program where you're monitoring and you know what to expect. I think then you have a greater assurance that you're going to achieve good outcomes, as opposed to hearing something on social media, buying a bunch of it, starting to inject it, and not monitoring anything or having anyone sort of look after what you're doing.
4: So off camera just a little bit ago, we were talking about dudes that are like super jacked and they're pushing the peptides, but you mentioned what they probably are really on.
1: Oh,
4: do
1: yeah.
4: you mind disclosing that?
1: Yeah, I mean, absolutely, right? I mean, if you're looking at bodybuilders promoting peptides, there's not a bodybuilder out there that I know of that got that way because of their BPC or because of their sermorelin or their ipamorelin or their CGC or their tesamorelin, right? They got there from hard work, from discipline, but they're oftentimes running a lot of other anabolics. And this is what I see all the time, right? Someone will say, man, look at this before and after picture. My friend did this stack of peptides. And I said, wow, I mean, that's incredible. I mean, I can't deny that something's happened here, but what else did they do? And it's always more than just the peptides. They started doing 1 gram of protein per pound of body weight, and they started to optimize their sleep, and they ran a little bit of, you know, test because they wanted to get their testosterone level up to 1,000. And so it's like, man, you know, how do you know it was the peptides? And so that's where it's difficult to disentangle this. And that's why we like to see more surveillance, more data, and clinical trials, ideally, so that we know what to expect.
2: Troy, what's your website again?
3: XPT Jax.
2: Troy, which we were both geeking out. I have to ask you about the Family Foundation, because I could tell that's something you're really passionate about, doing incredible work after a great career in the pharmacy space, we'll call it. Now you're doing something that I think is changing even more lives, right? So tell us about that.
1: Oh, no. So this is a newer endeavor. I've been blessed through my entrepreneurship and the companies that I was able to sell. And so it's really important to me and to my wife and to my kids that we sort of build this legacy. So we started the Epstein Family Legacy Foundation, which is a 501c3 foundation where we're trying to give back to the community, investing in different types of projects. But I think also more importantly, as opposed to just giving money, we're getting involved, right? And there's a number of different areas that we're passionate about. We're going to give this year to Canine for Warriors, another couple other foundations that we've given to also. I mean, I'm very passionate about child trafficking and sex trafficking. So that's an area that we're really looking to make a difference in as well.
2: I love those stories. You've had a great career so far, right? Some might argue you're just getting started, and now you have an opportunity to give back and be involved, and I appreciate you. I don't know if anyone else says it to you, but any final questions here before we wrap it up?
4: How many kids you got?
1: I got 2 kids.
4: Shout out. Nice.
1: Thank you.
2: Any advice for young kids? We got help us. We don't know what we're doing.
1: Problems just get bigger.
2: Yeah. Bigger kids, bigger problems.
1: Bigger problems.
2: More expensive problems.
4: Sure.
2: Yeah, got it.
3: That's for sure. Yeah.
1: But it's the best thing you'll ever do.
2: Yeah. No question. Ben Epstein, Troy Delaney, you guys, thank you for joining us. That was very educational. Appreciate it. That's what the hell just happened.

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1: We asked parents who adopted teens to share their journey.
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5: There's nearly 678,290,000 kids under five around the world. 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
0: This is what a
8: The U.S. asking allies for help. I'm Roger Stern, Fox News. The Trump administration is increasing the economic pressure on Iran and asking G20 countries to join in. Here's Fox's Jonathan Hunt in Tel Aviv.
9: In the few videos we are seeing out of Tehran, the supply of normal goods is diminishing, but the economy is not yet completely broken. And that is the aim now with Operation Economic Outcast, to crush Iran's economy, in the words of Treasury Secretary Scott Bessent. He travels to Asheville, North Carolina for the G20 summit. There he will be trying to persuade those G20 nations to join the U.S. sanctions program. But